0: through a packed pub in Bangkok just after midnight Monday. At least 27 people were killed as thick black smoke trapped patrons trying to escape. Thailand's prime minister says a musician reported seeing smoke coming from an electrical circuit breaker near the stage before the power failed and an explosion was heard. The cause remains under investigation. In an interview with the New York Times, Mick Jagger of the Rolling Stones rejects talking politics with his audience. Fox's Madison Scarpino with the story.
1: The iconic Rolling Stones lead singer is saying he is much more concerned about making people feel good at his concerts. In part of an interview with the New York Times, the podcast host was asking Mick Jagger about singer Bruce Springsteen, who has repeatedly slammed President Trump during his latest tour. The host says Springsteen clearly sees his job as engaging in a meaningful back and forth with fans, but he wants them to leave concerts feeling like it was worth it. Also telling the New York Times about the new Rolling Stones album. He talked about his life, fame, aging. And at 82 years old, Mick Jagger said he knows that any performance could be his last, but he wants to keep on doing it. And he does hope that there will be another Rolling Stones tour soon.
0: 2 years ago, Jagger criticized Louisiana Governor Jeff Landry's conservative policies, joking the governor was trying to take us back to the Stone Age. I'm Roger Stern, and this is Fox News.
2: 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Now your local forecast from the Hanson Paving Weather Center.
3: A heat advisory remains in effect.
4: Lows dip down to about 71 tonight under clear skies, southwesterly winds, 5 to 10 miles per hour. Daytime highs approaching 94 tomorrow, sunny skies. Lows level off around 70 tomorrow night, mainly clear skies. I'm Staff Meteorologist Paul Frombly on KNSI. Right now, it's 90 degrees.
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9: 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And then I did something that I didn't see anywhere on any of the invoices. I did a throttle body relayer. I did a real throttle body relayer. As

0: The Car Doctor.
1: Gil, I have to ask, because I think New Jersey had to be hotter than Arizona this week. It was 103 here in New Jersey part of the day yesterday or the day before. How hot was it in Arizona?
2: Well, Ron, we were cooler than you were. We actually had a cooling trend. I don't think it got over 100 this week.
1: Well, geez, I feel so much better.
0: Welcome to the radio home of Ron and Anian, the Car Doctor. Since 1991, this is where car owners the world over turn to for their definitive opinion on automotive repair. If your mechanic's giving you a busy signal, pick up the phone and call in. The garage doors are open.
1: But I am here to take your calls at 855-560-9900.
0: And now, here's Ronnie.
1: Hey, let's get the garage doors open right away. We got a lot going on this hour. Let's go to Ed in Missouri, 69 Chevy Nova, and some spark plug questions. Ed, welcome to the Car Doctor, sir. How can I help?
3: Well, like I said, I've got a 69 Nova, and it's the SS350 with the, the standard. No, it's not hopped up or anything like
1: right.
3: that.
1: Yep.
3: And I went into, I've always used R44 AC spark plugs in it. That's what the manual shows. And I went in there, and they said those are no longer available. They do make a R45,
1: right?
3: Which is a hotter plug.
1: Yep.
3: And they use that plug in the 307s, and the 327s in that era. But they had a less compression ratio on mine. They run like 9.5. Mine's run 10.25.
1: Right.
3: I didn't know if you went with that hotter plug. You had some pre-ignition problems or not?
1: Well,
3: but I did find through my research and stuff, and Phil Roddy's research, they came up with the same number. They found an NGK plug, which is the BR6S is pretty comparable to the R44s. You know anything about that plug?
1: Well, I'll tell you what. The hot rod runs an NGK spark plug, and the hot rod's a 10:1. It's been a while since I thought about it. The equivalent would have been a Delco R40, I want to say 44 or 45. I don't remember which now. It's been a while. But, you're on the right path, and you're thinking about the right things. But the right answer is you won't know till you try. You're running premium fuel in it anyway, right?
3: Right.
1: Right. You're going to have to with that kind of compression. So if I could find an equivalent heat range in that brand, I would prefer to try that. I'm surprised that no one has the 44s, though.
3: Well, they quit making those, they said.
1: Well, they said or they can't get them. You know, we deal with a parts house out of New Jersey, Bywise Auto Parts, also known as Samuel's Auto Parts, and we had a couple of older Chevys in there in the shop over the last few weeks, and we purchased some 45 TSs, which, as you said, are made. We purchased some 45 Ss. We purchased, and I just see them. They had an abundance of older spark plugs.
3: Well,
1: so
3: you can get the 45s and stuff, but not the 44s.
1: Yeah.
3: You can even get 43s, I think.
1: Can't you? Well, yeah, I would see. It probably depends on the numbers of how many people are going to use them. But,
3: right.
1: have you been the eBay route just for peace of mind to see if anybody's making 44s?
3: I don't know if they're making them or not, but I've seen some old new stock on eBay, yes.
1: Right. Have you, which parts house are you going to for these spark plugs that don't seem to exist?
3: Well, what I've got, I went to O'Reilly's. I went to three parts houses in Maryville, O'Reilly's and Vance Auto, and I think there was another one I went to, Auto Pro or something like that, I believe it was. And none of them had them, of course, said that's not available. But they said that NGKs.
1: Would
3: be pretty comparable.
1: Okay. I would go, here's what I would do. I would get out to Rock Auto. All right.
3: Yeah.
1: Rock Auto's the barometer. I'm not a fan of everything they have, but I'll use them to gauge whether or not, gee, can I still get this part or not? And if they tell you they've got 44s, all they're doing is pulling out of local warehouses and shipping it to you.
3: Right.
1: Because what I'm wondering is, are the 44s really not available, or is it just that, well, we've got the NGKs, let's just sell them this?
3: Well, they had ordered the NGKs also, but I called a couple of Chevy dealers in town and another one out of town, and
1: yeah, they're not going to.
3: They don't have them either.
1: Yeah, they're not going to have. Yeah, that's.
3: They think you're lucky. You're talking to a guy from Man of the Moon, and you ask for that kind of plug.
1: You know, Ed, it's so sad how much it's changed and gone away. In your opening sentence to me, you used the word "hopped up." You know how long it's been since I've heard that term.
3: it's not hopped up.
1: You know, no, right, but you use the word, you know, hopped up, not hopped up. Nobody understands what that is anymore. We speak a different language, and it's just so funny, brother. You know, it just kind of makes me laugh a little bit. I have no problem using the NGKs, to be direct, if it's the proper heat range. But frankly, heat range is going to vary slightly by manufacturer. So
3: yeah, they do. Why don't they have a standard on heat ranges? Like AC goes from 1 to 5, and 5 is hotter than 1 is cold. And other brands go from 1 to 10, and their 10 is cold, and 1 is hot.
1: Right. Because there is no standard. Listen, I've got news for you. A 225/75/15 tire varies in inflated diameter by manufacturer. Think about that.
3: Oh, really?
1: Yeah, they're not the same. That's why on a modern day vehicle with ABS and traction control, they don't recommend, number one, varying tires by tread depth, obviously, right, but don't vary tires by manufacturer because they're different. There's always a slight difference in the overall size of that tire. So there's a lot of, listen, brother, there's a lot of questions in life that I don't have answers to. I can just deal with the ones that I know. And I don't have an answer to why heat ranges on spark plugs were so different or they vary from high to low and low to high. But I would stay with the NGKs. I would go there, and I think that'll do it for you. All right, kiddo?
3: You think if you used an R45, it'd be too hot for that engine then?
1: I don't, you know. The problem
3: it's
1: is
3: a cruiser, you know.
1: Well, the problem is we're trying to gauge heat range performance of spark plug,

0: If going up one heat, if going up one heat range burns a hole in the top of a piston, I've got to think that's the result of mechanical damage due to inefficient combustion due to incorrect octane rating of fuel. But, you know, for what you're trying to do, I will say this, you know, way back when in tuning the hot rod, I did go through the experience on the original car that dropping the heat range one set did change engine overall running temperature and lowered it by about 12 degrees and the car ran cooler.
1: Yeah, I can see how it would do that.
0: Yep. And that made sense to me. But again, that was probably 25 years ago. What was gasoline like back in the mid 90s? I don't have an answer to that. And, you know, that's where I'm saying there's a little bit of give and take here. Remember, what we're trying to do, what you're trying to do, is you're trying to... You're a diagnostician, Ed. You just don't know it yet. You're trying to diagnose and figure out what spark plug your vehicle is going to run Beth in. The best answer is buy the NGKs, buy the 45s, get the 44s. You may have to put a couple of sets of plugs in this to see what accommodates today's fuel and today's tune the best. Mm-hmm.
1: I never thought about the fuel situation.
0: So, all right, fair?
1: Hey, that'll give me some information, I guess.
0: You're very welcome, sir. You be well. Yeah, you've got to consider it all because there is no set factor anymore. Gasoline is the game changer. Gasoline changes completely how that engine is going to run and, you know, how it's going to maintain itself. And, you know, we've got to be willing to try different things because nothing's by the book on an older car like that, a classic like that. But I would try to find a set of 44s if you could and buy two or three sets. I've got a bunch in stock for the Monte Carlo, probably more than I'll need in this lifetime. So if it is stock, Ed, by the way, we never talked about that. What are you running for points if the ignition system is stock? And if the ignition system isn't stock, then heat range of the spark plug is a moot point. And we could have talked about that too, but I just thought of it now. 855-560-9900. I'm Ron Ananian, the Car Doctor. We'll be back right after this.

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7: It's the little old lady from Pasadena.
8: He drives that way, but when it comes to fixing cars, Ron has car advice done right. 855-560-9900. Here's Ron.
9: You know, just thinking about Ed real quick, if Ed, you're still listening, did you go in and ask for an R44, or did you have them look it up by application? Because if you're going by the owner's manual, I'm assuming this is an all-original 69 Nova SS, if you're going by the owner's manual, that document is over 60 years old. Has GM superseded or called for a different plug in the Delco family? And I would want to verify that too, because I'm willing to bet that there's something out there that would work in the Delco family generally, even though it's a 60-year-old car. I'm sure there's something there that Delco makes. So just double-check that. Brian in Philadelphia, how are you today, my friend?
10: Ron, how you doing?
9: All right. What's going on?
10: My father and I, we've always had this sort of a synthetic oil versus conventional oil thing. Now, even when cars didn't require it, my father always put in synthetic, and he would stretch the miles to the highest level, whatever it was, 7,500 instead of 5,000.
9: Okay.
10: Now, his current car, it's a 2023 Hyundai Elantra. He got it in 2022, but it's 2023. Calls for synthetic because I think 0W20 is only a synthetic weight, if I'm not mistaken.
9: Correct.
10: And he's 90 years old. He doesn't drive much anymore, so I now have his car and mine. Now, I'm coming up on 6 months, and I have under 5,000 miles. But I told him, look, even if it's synthetic, I don't feel a car should have oil in it, for the same oil for more than 6 months. And he's debating that. I said, look, you know what I'm saying? Because oil, there is a time limit. I said, the manual, I don't know what the manual says, but I always felt that no matter what oil or miles you have in it, you should never go more than 6 months. That's my opinion. See if you agree with me on this.
9: Have you and your father aged in the last 6 months?
10: He hasn't. I have. He's 90. He doesn't age. I do.
9: Right. Well, but you're a little more beat up, right? Life goes on.
10: Me?
9: Time goes by. Yeah, we all do, brother. If we sit in that chair for six months, we're getting older.
10: And I was a truck driver. I was a truck driver, so I'm pretty damn beat up.
9: But you know, But I mean, you know, time counts, right? And where is that car sitting if it's not driven for the last 6 months? And is it short trip driving?
10: Oh,
9: it's being driven.
10: I use it. He has me use it. I do a rotation 4 days a week in my Ford Fusion and the next 4 days on his. So it's getting active use. I'm just between two cars. Since I'm splitting two cars, I'm not getting the mile. I'm not putting on the miles I used to. But his car gets plenty of use.
9: Are you changing the oil, Brian, or are you taking it somewhere?
10: I take it. I get a mechanic.
9: Okay. So
10: same mechanic for years.
9: So, you know, I like the 6 month oil change. But you know, I'm weird. I think changing oil is cheaper than changing cars. And I think the longevity comes from, you know, maintenance. I think it's still a machine. You know, I see some amazing things that cars do. We just had a Subaru in the shop that was 8,000 miles overdue its oil change. All right.
10: Forget that.
9: 8,000. The oil was like tar coal, coal tar, coal oil. Mm-hmm. It was horrible. And, you know, the problem was the husband said he was going to do it. The wife said she was going to do it. Now they're not talking to each other. So more automotive couples counseling I have to give. But, you know, it really comes back to oil's still the cheapest thing you can put in a car. And on an older car, even though this isn't that much older, synthetic oil's the best. I don't use conventional anymore. I don't even stock it. Too many cars today call for such specific oils because the last thing oil does is lubricate. It does so many other things in terms of hydraulics and valve timing and cooling and everything else that's going on. And I'm with you. I think 6-7 months, great. Let's change the oil, check the tire pressure, look at the fluids. You know, is everything where it's supposed to be? And it's not a matter of wasting money on doing one extra oil change every three. If we want to think of it like that, are we wasting? It's we don't have to go out and buy a $40,000-$60,000 vehicle, and that's what we're chasing, and that's just proper care and normal maintenance. You know, oil does break down from sitting. Oil does get condensation. Oil does age as it sits. Short trip driving. If you're not going 5,000 miles in 6 months, can I ask how long is your commute, Brian? How far is round trip?
10: I go about 20 miles each way.
9: Right.
10: Like I said, I'm splitting two cars, you know.
9: Right.
10: My car is conventional. They use a a blend.
9: Yeah, synthetic blend.
10: I don't think a blend is any better. I don't think, you know, I think they're more conventional between you and me. I don't think, you know, a blend isn't a 50-50, I believe, of conventional and synthetic. But the fact that I use the cars, I split them evenly. I'm not really putting on the miles, but mine, I'm not going to go over 5,000, you know, because it's conventional. My Fusion is a 17, so I'm even more, I do things even more frequently with that one,
9: right?
10: You know, because it's older and it, you know, that's 5W20 conventional,
9: right?
10: Or
9: and
10: 5W20 weight. So I'm a stickler because some people say, you know, pay now or pay later. My theory is pay now or pay a lot more later.
9: Well, 100%. And frankly, I wouldn't even be using a blend. I would just be pouring synthetic in it. How much more is synthetic? $2 a quart? $10 extra for an oil change?
10: Probably. It all depends. It's maybe $20 more, $25 more. But
9: find out. Know what you're comparing. All right. I haven't stocked anything but synthetic in the shop probably in 8 or 9 years. Pre-COVID.
10: So I think we're getting to the point, I think, where all cars are going to require it. Am I right?
9: Yes. And I think all cars benefit from it. I think cars would benefit more from an oil that meets manufacturer spec as a synthetic than oil that meets such a high tolerance of expectation, don't have to change it for 15,000 miles. Because my concern is, you know, what's the filter rated for? As the little old man gets older, who's giving him the physical on a regular basis?
10: I've never gone more than 7,500 at best, even with a lot of miles. My father and I, you know, my father would never, ever, you know, if they say 10,000, he will never, ever go. You know, my father's like, you know, he taught me there's a maintenance book, you follow it.
9: Well, the other side of that, Brian, is that if you got in a car and drove from New York to California at one steady speed and load and temperature, you could probably go 10,000 miles. But you can't. You're not. You're waking up in Philly and you're driving 20 miles out and 20 miles back, or 10 miles out and 10 miles back. And
10: right.
9: there's warm up, there's cool down, there's stop and go. There's all sorts of factors that come into play. Could you stretch it and make it once a year? Yeah, you could. But you're really not going to lift the hood of that car. That's a what year car? That's a 23. Yours is a 17. You've got an almost 9-year-old car. You're not going to lift the hood of that 9-year-old car for a year.
10: His is a 23, but he bought it in the summer of 22. You know, I get to come out early, but I've never gone over 6,000 miles in any car as far as an oil change. I mean, I'm sorry. I've never gone over 6 months ever in any car. I just feel like 6 months is the, I don't know. That seems like a conservative limit.
9: I think it is, 100%. Yeah. I think it is, kiddo. So, I think 6 months, 5,000 miles. We just put somebody on a 4,000-mile, six-month interval. I like 6 months. I think a lot can change in 6 months. I think as a car ages, a good mechanic set of eyes under the hood and under the chassis, it only takes an instant for something on the road to change the life cycle of that car and compromise somebody's safety that if you're not aware of it, well, it's a problem. So not a big argument to be had, but 6 months is a good number. I'm Ron Ananey and the Car Doctor. I'll be back right after this.
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15: News. I'm Carmen Roberts. A preliminary report from the medical examiner's office in D.C. says Senator Lindsey Graham died from a ruptured aorta.
16: The condition is due to a clogging or hardening of the arteries. Senator Graham's office released the statement from the medical examiner, which also said a full death certificate will not be released until all testing is complete.
15: Fox's Grinnell Scott. As the nation honors Graham, Republicans are scrambling to find a temporary replacement for him in the Senate. Fighting flared again today between the U.S. and Iran over the Strait of Hormuz, and State Department spokesman Tommy Pigott tells Fox News Gulf allies agree with the U.S. about the strait.
17: We saw our Gulf allies and partners rejecting the idea that any country can charge tolls or fees for transit through an international waterway like the Strait of Hormuz.
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18: A heat advisory remains in effect. Lows dip down to about 71 tonight under clear skies, southwesterly winds 5 to 10 miles per hour. Daytime highs approaching 94 tomorrow, sunny skies. Lows level off around 70 tomorrow night, mainly clear skies. I'm Staff Meteorologist Paul Frombly on KNSI. Right now, 88.
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0: You know, I want you to think about oil change intervals just real quick for a second. I bet in 3 out of 5 oil changes at the shop, we always find some legitimate something that car is due for. Or you know, tire pressure, low fluid, probably 4 out of 5 times for that. So the value in an oil change isn't just clean oil. Of course it is. That's common sense. A car that sits or a car that doesn't make mileage, all right, will have oil breakdown issues. Now, we could talk about and have the deeper conversation of, you know, where's that fine line? Where do we want to get it done? But the fact is, what will that cost? What will independent oil analysis cost to do? So we have to look at the overall cost of the car. They say that $30,000 is the price of the average used car today. And that's something that is going to be 3 to 5 years old, something with 30 to 50,000 miles on it or more. My God, I saw 100,000-mile Toyotas for sale the other day for about $22,000. You know, what's the price of the car? So what's the value in the oil change? Trying to get the 300,000 miles. So by all means, time becomes a factor. Paul, New Hampshire, how can I help you today, sir? Ron and Ian at your service.
1: How are we doing, sir?
0: Good, sir.
1: I'll tell you, you're lucky to have a good wingman there behind the phone lines. Oh. He's doing it. Does a great job.
0: Tom is the best. Absolutely, yeah, the best.
1: Absolutely.
0: The man behind the scenes. What's going on?
1: I got a friend that has a Honda Turbo Earth Dreams Technology 4-cylinder 2018 CRV Touring.
0: Right.
1: And he has a second car, and this car that we're talking about, the 2018, he parked it in September, and full tank of gas, and he talked to me about it and the winter, and I said, well, did you put additive in? He said, no, and I put some additive in and sloshed it around driving up and down the driveway, but it's getting close to a year, and I'm thinking it's better to get the gas out and put fresh gas in, but I tried to siphon it out, but evidently you're not.
0: You can't.
1: I found that out.
0: why don't we just start it and let it idle for a day or two?
1: You think that's the best way to go?
0: Well, because, you know, if we gauge cost factor, listen, there's a couple of things in my mind here that go on when I get these kind of questions. How many miles are on the car?
1: 55,600.
0: 65,000.
1: 55.
0: So it's approaching 60.
1: Mm-hmm. Yep.
0: So did it have a 30,000-mile service?
1: Not my car. I can't say, but he's a Korean war vet, a CB.
0: So probably.
1: I would say probably.
0: Probably.
1: I would think so, yeah.
0: But at the very least, it's coming due for a 60.
1: Oh, yeah.
0: So why don't we do the 60 early? Why don't we, you know, consider changing trans fluid? It's an 18. When was the last time coolant was changed? Right?
1: Questionable. I can't really answer that.
0: Engine oil, without a doubt.
1: Oh,
0: right.
1: I know he's after the engine oil.
0: Right.
1: Know.
0: Brake fluid.
1: I'd have to ask him about
0: right.
1: that. Not really sure.
0: Well, my point becomes, you know,
1: wet.
0: it's kind of about if it's wet, change it.
1: Yeah.
0: Right. And mm-hmm. it's not so much the fact that it sat for almost a year. It's when was it all done last?
1: Mm-hmm.
0: And
1: yep.
0: if we're going to start to use it again, let's ensure that we can use it with the least chance or probability of a failure or breakdown in mm-hmm. a less than expected time frame. So if it's mm-hmm. wet, change it. One of the problems of that generation Honda, just to be clear, is there are known failures for head gaskets.
1: Oh, really?
0: Yeah. That should be the engine that they made a mistake. Honda kind of made a boo-boo. When they designed that engine, and the gap between cylinders is so tiny, the head gaskets have been failing, and it's a quite costly $5,000 operation. Mm. So, you know, he could verify that with his local Honda dealer. They should be able to tell him, based on the VIN, whether or not the bulletins that are out about that engine apply. There are also some known issues with that particular transmission, the CVT, another headache, all right, that, you know, Honda... they're taking their lumps lately, I had a long-term associate call me the other week. His girlfriend was driving her that generation Honda, suffered a transmission failure, and after the trans was replaced, 3 weeks later the engine failed, probably because of dealer install. Gene was telling me some stories and comments about how the vehicle was put back together, but it just makes you wonder, you know, what's the validity of those cars? Just how good are they? So some things to consider and be aware of. All right, kiddo?
1: You remember the proverbial free lunch that nobody can find?
0: Right.
1: Well, I found it today. I was in a parking lot with my pickup truck, a silver pickup truck, and it was there for 2 weeks, and it was all dusty. It looked brown. And coming home, I went by the golf course, and their irrigation was on, and it arched over the parking lot to get to the griff on the other side, and I pulled underneath and got a free car wash.
0: Look at that, huh? How much better can you get than that in the course of a day? As long as the windows were closed, you were good, right?
1: Well, definitely was.
0: Well, good. I'm glad it worked out for you, Paul, in any event. But yeah, this is just a common sense thing. And of course, how old is the battery? So it's just a matter of, you know, but I wouldn't have a problem running that fuel forward. If it starts, I'd get the tank down under a half a tank and then go fill it up with fresh fuel and drive it around even more. And I would think you're going to be fine. If it starts, it's got enough pop in it to make it run. I just wouldn't put a lot of load on the engine. That's why I like idling it for longer periods of time. And obviously don't want to do it on a 103 scalding heat day. But, you know, changing the oil before and changing the oil after is cheaper than having to change the engine. So
1: he was running the car like every week or two. He'd run it for 10, 15 minutes, which was a good thing.
0: Right, right. Kind of keep the seals wet, as we like to say. But, you know, that's how I would approach it. All right, kiddo?
1: All right. Thank you, Ron, very much.
0: You're very welcome, Paul. You be well, and I appreciate the call. Bye-bye. I always say fluids are cheaper than a car, and that's the bottom line. 855-560-9900. I'm Ron Anani and the Car Doctor. We're back right after this.

0: 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We recently caught up with Clarios Product Portfolio Director Troy Henke to talk about the accelerating transition to AGM technology. 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
1: Regardless of powertrain, electrical loads are rapidly increasing due to consumer demands, software-defined vehicle architectures, and various by-wire systems. 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

0: Let's cruise over and talk to Nick. Nick in Virginia, 20 Acura. What's going on, Nicholas? How can I help?
1: Hey, Ron. Good afternoon.
0: Yes, sir.
1: Quick question.
0: Yes, sir.
1: I bought this 2020 Acura RDX back in February, and I've never had a vehicle that had that start-stop switch on it before.
0: Little unsettling, isn't it?
1: It is. A little annoying.
0: Yep.
1: My question is, and I'm retired. I just am mainly driving around Virginia Beach. Is it best to leave that switch on or shut it off when I'm driving?
0: I like it off. I like to not use start-stop. Am I going to burn a little more fuel? Yeah. Is it less wear and tear on the car? In my mind as a mechanic, yeah, it is. You know, they say that that start-stop starter is about four times the price of a traditional starter. So if the average starter for today's automobile is $300 to $500, that's a $1,500 to $2,000 starter.
1: Wow.
0: Don't I kind of want that to last longer? Well, you got to think about it, right? It's gear driven differently, and it has to wind up. You ever notice how fast it starts?
1: Right.
0: And we were talking about oil consistency and quality in an early part of this hour, this week's show, and we're talking about viscosity. Incorrect oil viscosity, will create a start-stop problem. The other thing that comes up with start-stop is, and this just came out this year, they finally had enough data to prove it, that think of a bicycle sprocket, right?
1: Uh-huh.
0: If you painted a red dot on a bicycle sprocket, on the big sprocket, and it was pointed straight up, that's top dead center, okay?
1: Right.
0: If we wanted to vary camshaft timing, and you don't have to be a mechanic to understand this, but just know that if we move the dot forward a little bit or move the dot backwards a little bit, we're going to affect power level in the engine. We're going to advance or retard timing or, engine operation for specific conditions. Well, what they're finding is stop-start is such a sudden bang start to the engine that it shocks that cam sprocket this way or that way for the sake of this conversation, and I'm making it very simple.
1: Sure.
0: They're finding that start-stop is having an effect on the longevity of variable valve timing and timing components. And if you think about it, it makes sense. The engine's off, everybody's relaxed, and all of a sudden, bang, you're pushed to the limit. You're shoved against the wall, you're shoved against the wall. Isn't that a shock to your system? What do you think What do you think it does to the mechanics of the engine?
1: Gotcha.
0: And
1: the battery too?
0: Yeah, battery too. And listen, it's not going to help because I think all batteries, after a battery is 5 years old, if you're still driving around on a 5 year or older battery, I think you might as well go to Vegas and bet the house. You're just looking for the problem. No matter how I look at it, the road is a very unforgiving place. I swear I'm going to put that on one of the coffee cups in the store. The road downhill is paved with ice, and it's just a steep slide after you get started. So,
1: gotcha.
0: I would drive around with it off. All right,
1: turn it off.
0: This is a 6 year old Acura, Nick. How many
1: it
0: miles?
1: Is.
0: How many miles
1: low
0: are
1: miles.
0: On it?
1: Low miles. Right now, it's about 40, a little over 42,000.
0: Okay, air, cabin filters. You're coming due at 50. Between 50 and 60, you're going to service the trans. You're going to do a few.
1: Really?
0: Yeah, sure. Yeah, why not? Cheaper than replacing it. And you're going to do a fuel system cleaning. Low miles.
1: Okay.
0: This car went what? This car is 6 years old. It went 50,000 miles. So this car went less than 8,000 miles a year.
1: Right.
0: Is that a lot of idle time? Is that a lot of warm up time? Is that lack of warm up time? You know what?
1: Right.
0: Everybody needs a vitamin B1 shot every once in a while.
1: Sure.
0: So. Just my
1: okay.
0: 2 cents. All right, kiddo?
1: Yeah. Okay, Ron.
0: So,
1: thanks for your help.
0: You're very welcome, sir. And listen, if you want to do it on your own, get down to your local Advance Auto Parts. Let me just explain this real quick. Get down to your local Advance Auto Parts. CRC makes a GDI fuel system cleaning kit. It's something you can do as a non-mechanic. There's a bunch of videos out on the web. You can look at them. And you can do a fuel system cleaning on your own. You can have it professionally done either way, but getting it done will be the most benefit to that particular vehicle. All right, kiddo?
1: Can't you just put those little bottles of fuel cleaner right in the gas tank or not?
0: Well, you should be. But bottles of cleaner in the gas tank are that vitamin. They're there. You know, do you take a vitamin in the morning, Nick?
1: I do.
0: All right. So you take that vitamin in the morning, but don't you go in for a more extensive checkup and a physical and a little bit of a better workup once a year?
1: Sure.
0: Well, one's the vitamin, one's the annual.
1: I see.
0: All right. Gotcha. And that's the whole purpose of it, brother.
1: Gotcha.
0: And trust me, I take my vitamins in the morning too. So we're all at that age. All right,
1: Amen.
0: Kiddo.
1: Thank you, Ron.
0: You're very welcome. You be
1: Thank
0: well.
1: You.
0: Yep. It's the truth. We're at that stage in age. It's what would that coffee cup look like? We should do we did do a 250th anniversary coffee cup, I think. Or I think we're about to. I know the t-shirts are out there. Boy, nobody asked me for a t-shirt today, Tom. You were wrong. And I had the perfect answer. You know what it was going to be if somebody asked me for a t-shirt today? I was going to ask if they could cluck like a chicken. Right?
2: Ha. I thought you were going to say that I was wearing them so they couldn't have one.
0: Well, they couldn't have that one, nor would they want it. But I would ask them if they could make a chicken sound. Maybe we should do that. The next person that makes a chicken sound won't be this week because I don't think we're taking any more calls this week, so I'm off the hook for a week. But the next person that clucks like a chicken, let's see what our listener base comes up with. God, I can only imagine.
2: Oh, boy.
0: So we want to hear the chickens out there. 855-560-9900. We're back right after this.

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0: See, if I touch the button right, then we have studio problems today, Tom. Look at that. So I'm back. I had to hit the button all the way.
1: No. I think it's operator error. It's operator ID 10T error.
0: You know, it's I'm tired. It's the end of the week of the show.
1: No, it's an ID 10T error. You need to write that.
0: ID 10T. I'll have to remember.
1: Yes, you'll
0: that.
1: Figure it out.
0: Yeah, I'll figure that out. Listen, let me do the mailbag. This comes to us from Mark in Bridgewater, New Jersey. Hey, Ron, I recently bought a new Chevy Silverado. Nice truck, 3-liter Duramax diesel. It's my first diesel truck. I'm hoping to keep it for a long time. I've been hearing a lot about diesel fuel additives, especially Hotshot Secret, but I'm not sure if they're really necessary or just something people like to argue about online. You ever notice that? I don't know if the internet was meant for information or for people to argue. That's all they seem to do is they argue online. Mark concludes by saying, should I use an additive with every tank once in a while or not at all? Mark, first of all, congratulations. Nice truck. The 3-liter Duramax, a lot of improvements, a lot of changes in the last couple of years. It's become a very strong engine. It's smooth. It's quiet. It makes like 500 foot-pounds of torque. And if you take care of it, it's got the potential to go for a long time. But here's the thing. Today's diesel fuel isn't the same as it was years ago. And that's what, again, we're talking about fuel this week, right? Ultra-low sulfur diesel burns cleaner, but it also has less natural lubricity. I think we mentioned that in the show somewhere today. It's got less lubricity than older diesel fuel. And the quality of the fuel is what makes this a mandatory effect. And it's why so many diesel owners turn to fuel treatments, right? I'm not a believer in miracle products. You guys know that. But I am a believer in preventative maintenance. And we were actually using Hotshot Secret product, Hotshot Secret's EDT or Everyday Diesel Treatment, way before they became a sponsor. EDT from Hotshot Secret can help improve lubricity. It keeps injectors cleaner, and it supports the high-pressure fuel system. And that's inexpensive insurance, Mark, compared to the cost of modern diesel injectors and fuel pumps. Wait till heaven forbid, if you ever get into fuel system repair. So more important than any additive is also using correct engine oil, changing it on schedule, buying fuel from busy fuel stations, and giving the truck enough highway driving to complete its diesel particulate fuel regenerations, which are also important. The additive, it's one part of an overall maintenance plan. It's not a magic fix, but it is something you should be doing on a regular basis. And if I owned a diesel, the Hotshot Secret website would be the toy store to me, where I'd be going out to buy all my favorite stuff to keep that diesel running a good long time. I hope that does it for you. Enjoy the truck. I'm Ron Anini in the Car Doctor. The mechanics aren't expensive. They're priceless. See ya.
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5: A likely cause of death. I'm Carmen Roberts, Fox News. A just-released medical examiner's report reveals what killed Senator Lindsey Graham, one of President Trump's closest allies and a leading foreign policy hawk.
6: A preliminary report from the District of Columbia medical examiner shows Senator Graham died of what's called an aortic dissection. In other words, it's a tear in the inner wall of the main artery that carries blood from the heart. The condition is due to a clogging or hardening of the arteries. Senator Graham's office released the statement from the medical examiner, which also said a full death certificate will not be released until all testing is complete. The 71-year-old Graham died Saturday night at his home in Washington. He was in Congress for more than three decades, the last 23 as a U.S. senator. Grinnell Scott, Fox News.
7: We are also hearing from other reporters about what's happening on Capitol Hill following the death of Senator Lindsey Graham.
8: It's up to South Carolina Governor Henry McMaster to appoint an immediate successor. Now, it's unclear if McMaster could tap a caretaker senator, somebody who just serves until the end of the term, which would be January of next year. Graham had just won the GOP primary for a fifth term starting in January, and the party must hold a new primary now sometime in the next 4 to 5 weeks. And the winner then in November would serve the full Senate six-year term starting in January. They also have to figure out who would succeed him as the chairman of the Budget Committee and what that means for maybe trying to do budget reconciliation 3.0.
7: That's Fox's Chad Pergram reporting from Washington. And meantime, Senator Mitch McConnell of Kentucky ends weeks of speculations about his health, which could affect the balance of power in the Senate. He said today that he was hospitalized after a fall and then developed a mild case of pneumonia. And Kentucky Governor Andy Beshear wanted that. 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
7: U.S. launches more strikes on Iran today as the two countries fight over the control of the Strait of Hormuz. And State Department spokesman Tommy Pigott tells Fox News that Gulf allies agree with the U.S. that the Strait must remain open and toll-free.
21: They've stood by us during this. The fact, the support that we've seen from them, the leadership and the courage and the resilience that they've shown.
7: And the U.S. resumed military strikes after Iran attacked another container ship in the Strait, this time setting it on fire and causing the crew to abandon ship. Crude oil prices headed higher now. The U.S. crude is up about 4% at $74 a barrel. Emergency teams in Missouri are rushing into action after devastating flooding swept through several counties this past week. Fox Weather's Jane Minar has the latest.
22: We've had Missouri Task Force 1, 3, and 5, along with 40-plus other agencies across the state, many of which coming out of St. Louis to come and help with those swift water rescues. Since Friday, we've seen just an incredible all-hands-on-deck effort. On Friday alone, 350-plus rescues, 202 of those campers and staff out of Camp Tomsok that had to be evacuated from using Black Hawk helicopters to the command post by Friday night. Sadly, one person has died because of these floodings, a 23-year-old woman out of Crawford County swept away by the floodwaters early Friday morning.
7: And Missouri's Emergency Management Agency warns thunderstorms could bring more flooding. And a cleanup's underway in Philadelphia after powerful microburst ripped through the region yesterday. That storm brought winds up to 70 miles an hour, knocking down trees, power lines, and damaging buildings. Officials say, though, it was straight-line winds, not a tornado, that caused the destruction. I'm Carmen Roberts, and this is Fox News.
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15: When you need to know, your weather is on KNSI. Now your local forecast from the Hanson Paving Weather Center.
16: A heat advisory continues until 9 p.m. Tuesday night. Lows level off around 71 tonight under clear skies, southwest winds 5 to 10 miles per hour. Sunny skies tomorrow, highs level off around 94. Lows around 70 tomorrow night, clear skies. I'm meteorologist Paul Probley on KNSI. Currently, it's 86 degrees.
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19: Hi, McGraw.
24: Let's talk about the state of the economy. There's a lot of gloom and doom, but apparently overall, give me the overall sense of it. It still seems to be chugging along, all things considered, no?
19: Well, despite, you know, the jump in energy prices and the worry about what's going on over in the Persian Gulf, you know, we've had positive growth for the first half of the year. Probably not as much in the second quarter, of course, because that higher inflation from the oil prices are going to eat into some of the growth. But we've probably grown about 1.5% on an annualized basis. So we're making forward progress. If there's a weak, you know, link to this whole thing, it's the stock market, in the sense that I think a lot of it is being driven by the wealth effect, meaning if you've got more money in your 401k or your house is worth more, you tend to spend a little bit more. That's the real driver here that's keeping this economy humming, is this super hot stock market.
24: Okay, so is that what people talk about when they talk about a K-shaped economy?
19: Well, a little bit of that, and you can see that very easily when you talk about a K-shaped economy. So the K-shaped economy is this: the top 20% of households' income. And that's about a household, and by the way, what's a household, right?
24: Right.
19: A household, by definition, is about 2 3/4 people in this country, all right? It's a husband, a half of a wife, a kid and a third, and a half a dog, that kind of thing. But the average household earns, if they earn $200,000 or more, they're in the top 20%. That top 20% of earners spends 60% of the money. A decade ago, the top 20% only spent 50% of the money. So that's what we talk about when it's a K-shaped economy. The top 20% are really driving it. The other 80% are just kind of just getting pulled along. The easiest way to see that this is the wealth effect is it's those top 20% also own what? 90% of all the stocks and mutual funds. And their spending is increasing 4% faster than the bottom part. So it's this wealth effect that is really driving the top. The top are spending their money. That's pulling the economy along. The bottom 80%, honest to God, while they might not be struggling, their incomes are barely keeping up with inflation. In fact, probably last year, for the first time since the pandemic hit, their incomes did not keep up with inflation.
24: I want to talk about inflation, but let's stay with the stock market for a second. The stock market, the argument is people say that the Magnificent Seven, the tech stocks, are going through the roof and the rest of the stock market's struggling. Do you see that?
19: Well, here's the weird thing. Now, believe it or not, this year the Mag 7, Apple and Google and all of them, they are actually down on a year-to-date basis if you put them all together. So the stock market is being pulled up by everybody but the Mag 7, but it has broadened out to basically everything technology, particularly everything chip-oriented. So the Intels and the Microns and the NVIDIAs of the world are the key drivers. So we have seen a broadening in the market, and it's even gone down to mid-cap and small-cap stocks. For example, the S&P 500 is up about 10% so far this year. Small-cap stocks, as measured by the Russell 2000, are up 20%. So we've actually seen a broadening out of the market, which is great. But, of course, you know, is it going to be supported in the long run by earnings that are exploding right now, exploding because of the AI investment? But once that begins to slow, where will the stock market, you know, end up?
24: Now let's talk inflation. We're starting to see some cracks and some really heady numbers when it comes to inflation. What are you seeing?
19: Well, you know, top-line inflation is 4.2 to 4.3% year-over-year because of the recent bump in oil. That's bad. The Fed tends to look at what they like to call core inflation, X-ing food and energy out, and everyone would say, why would you do that? Because about 25%, well, it's actually more than that. It's like 27% of a household's budget anymore is, you know, food and energy. But at any rate, if you X that out, those numbers are increasing too. For example, core inflation as measured by the CPI was only 2.5% prior to the Gulf War. Now it's 2.9%. And this is what has the Fed on edge and considering eventually raising rates. You probably recall that at the last Fed meeting in June, they always take a survey and they say, where do you think the interest rate path is going to go? 18 people voted. 9 of them said there's going to be at least a rate hike this year.
24: And that is because they have to get inflation down.
19: Well, you know, in general, it's a blunt tool, changing the short-term interest rate. But basically, yeah, it's to slow the economy, slow economic activity. I don't think, though, that basically a quarter point, you know, change in the interest rate is going to impact the Gulf War at all. And I don't know that it impacts AI spending at all either. So it's a rather blunt tool to help bring down or slow down that increase in inflation. But the key driver to that inflation has literally been the bleeding in of oil prices into the rest of the economy, as well as the AI build out.
24: That's what I've been saying all along. There are things that are impervious to a rate increase. So if you're trying to bring down inflation and you raise the rates, that's not going to have much of an effect on inflation because there are so many other variables to that inflation.
19: You know, it'll impact the cyclical part of the economy, and the cyclical part of the economy has been impacted. It has slowed on a relative basis. The cyclical, biggest cyclical part, of course, is housing. Housing got so unaffordable and the interest rates moved up that housing is very, very slow. Ask Home Depot or Lowe's. And then secondly, vehicle sales. We're going to sell fewer cars this year than we did last year. Not only the price of cars have, you know, soared, but so have those short-term interest rates. So it makes payments, you know, exceptionally tough. So many people are taking out now 84-month car loans. It's really, you know, it's kind of surprising.
24: I want to go back to the AI spending and chip spending and all that. There's a, at some point, aren't the investors going to want to see these AI companies turn a profit? I mean, they're spending massive amounts of money on data centers and build outs. When are they going to start turning a profit? And when does the money people say, all right, show me the profits here?
19: Okay, so the data centers themselves, generally owned not by the hyperscalers, the hyperscalers meaning Google and Amazon and Facebook, they generally go to a developer, a builder. And these builders build these data centers, and then they lease them back to Google or Amazon. Right now, there is a payback on that is exceptionally high. And so what Google and Amazon and us are willing to pay ChatGPT and OpenAI and everybody to compute for us is making those data centers very profitable. That is why everybody and their brother is trying to build it. Now, what will they be worth 3 or 4 or 5 years from now, particularly as they depreciate that data center? You know, let's say a data center costs $1 billion to build. Well, they don't expense that off in a year. They're going to expense that off over 5 years. So they're going to say, well, that was just $200 million this year, $200 million next year. So if they get their depreciation schedule wrong and they're wrong about it and the place is worthless in 3 or 4 years, then we're going to find out these earnings are fictitious.
24: Mm. So
19: we've seen this twice before in our country, with the first with the that

0: 800,000, almost 900,000 people stepped out of the labor force. If they hadn't stepped out of the labor force, the unemployment rate would have gone up to 4.4%. Now, we have been losing people in the labor force because of demographics, right? That would, you know, as we age. But normally, you don't lose that many people in a month. And here's the most troubling part. 700,000 of them, McGraw, were in the 25 to 34-year-old age bracket, which doesn't really make any sense. But you and I have talked before about AI, its impact to the newly hired or the younger folks who are trying to get hired. This might be a hint that that AI is impacting that younger demographic, finding it much tougher to find a job.
1: It's so interesting because it used to be the reverse, right? The older employee would be fired because they were cost too much and they would replace them with a younger, cheaper employee. But we're not seeing that, you're saying.
0: We're not seeing that. It's basically, I mean, and I'll tell you, the typical answer that people say, the way they're making AI more productive is, I'm just not hiring anybody when I lose a body. So I lose somebody, you know, they retire or they, you know, they move away. We say, how can we replace that worker with AI? And so I think that's why the slowdown in, you know, young people hiring, and you're still keeping the folks that have been there for quite a while. So I think you are building up. It's anecdotal, but I think that $700,000 people that disappeared from a cohort, a work cohort that has to work, 25 to 34-year-old people in this country have to work, if that's shrinking, that's telling you that something's askew.
1: Interesting. All right, let's talk. You mentioned home prices and the dearth of interest rates when it comes to all of that. If they raise the rates, I know it's not one-to-one, but the interest rates on homes isn't going to do anything in the near future to sort of solve the backlog of the housing crisis, right?
0: Yeah, you know, so far this year we've seen the average home mortgage go up about 0.375% as the inflation rates have ticked up. And the home mortgages are largely driven by the yield on the 10-year Treasury. The yield on the 10-year Treasury is about 4.5%. The average home loan, I just saw it on the Bloomberg today when it floated by on one of those little floating news stories, is 6.49%. So let's call it 6.5, 200 basis points, 2% higher than the 10-year. The interesting thing might be this. By raising short-term rates and convincing the market that they are inflation hawks and going to bring inflation down, that may keep the 10-year Treasury anchored, and it may actually bring longer-term rates down. 30-year bond is still 5%. It's actually 5.03% today. That happened when the Fed met, because the Fed, you know, articulated, we want to bring inflation down, so we saw a little anchoring in the long end. Weirdly enough, you could actually increase short-term rates and watch the longer-term rates come down because they know that the Fed means business.
1: Interesting. Are they still quantitative easing or untangling themselves from that quantitative easing when it comes to the Fed?
0: Yeah, they're very slowly reducing their balance sheet, and I know that's an arcane thought, but during the COVID crisis and during the subprime crisis, the Federal Reserve bought a lot of bonds. Now, they called the Treasury borrowed the money, we went and took that money and bought these bonds and put them on their balance sheet to drive interest rates down. They have been reversing that, letting these bonds mature. They're not selling them, they did sell a little, but they're largely letting them mature. They are still shrinking their balance sheet. It's gone from a high of about $9 trillion down to something less than $7 trillion. The new Federal Reserve Chairman, Warsh, seems to think that they could probably do closer to $5 or $6 trillion. So they're going to continue to quantitatively tighten, which also basically, you know, they're not adding liquidity that way like they have historically.
1: Yeah. Scott Colbert with Chief Economist at Commerce Bank. Tariffs, they've been on, they've been off, they've been all over the place. Who knows where they are now? How are we seeing that show up in the economy numbers?
0: Well, weirdly enough, the companies that weren't supposed to be tariffed are now getting rebate checks that call them tax rebates, right? And they're fairly significant. We're talking about $150 billion. That's a tenth of percent. That's 0.1% of the economy. So we're getting juiced up a little bit. They tariffed the country at about $300 billion. And about half of it was legit and half of it wasn't, per the courts. And so they're having to pay back that other half right now. That is helping to offset, I would say, probably the waning effects of the tax cuts. The average household received an extra $325 in their income tax return. But that was all eaten up by higher energy prices. So this return of the tariffs is actually helping right now. But recall that the government is very intent to get those

0: tariffs back on legally, one way or the other. And so I think this is a temporary boost right now to spending.
1: Hmm, interesting. Scott Colbert, chief economist at Commerce Bank. I got about 30, 40 seconds. What numbers are you looking for next, and what are you looking for them to say?
0: You know, I think the real key is this wealth effect and how much it's pulling up, you know, the overall economy. And so I'm very concerned about any fall off in the stock market. We do see this thing called where protection, defensive protection, has gotten cheaper than people that want to be offensively minded. That's troubling. So I'm watching that. And then secondly, of course, it's always a jobs number. But in the near term, the most important statistics are going to be inflation. We're going to get both the CPI and the personal consumption expenditure indexes. We expect the top lines to come down because of the fall in energy prices. But if those cores keep rising, it almost assures that the Federal Reserve will raise rates.
1: Scott Colbert, you're the best. Thanks for checking in. As always, chief economist at Commerce Bank. Be safe, Scott. Talk to you next month.
0: Thanks, McGraw.
1: You got it. He's the best. That's why we have him once a month to give us the primer on what's going on with the economy. Scott Colbert from Commerce Bank. America at Night, back in a moment.
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1: All right, stay right there. We've got Bill Cleveland every Thursday. Bill on the road. He is our Westwood One America at Night traveling correspondent. He's Bill Cleveland and fast becoming a fan favorite. Everybody loves when Bill checks in because who knows where he is and who knows where he's going. So we're going to check in with him coming up here in a couple of minutes. In terms of news tonight, there is news now out of Ukraine. These drone attacks that Ukraine has now turned the corner on the fighting with Russia. New tonight from the Wall Street Journal, several Ukrainian drones have circled Russia's largest refinery on Monday, and then one after the other slammed into the distillation unit, engulfing the facility into fireballs of clouds of smoke. There were no air defense to speak of because Russian authorities assumed that the refinery in Serbia was too far from Ukraine to be hit. Oh, were they wrong? It triggered a ban on diesel exports and intensified Russia's month-long fuel crisis. This marks a major expansion in the reign of Ukraine's deep strike drones. So this story about the drones and the drone technology, 21st century warfare that Ukraine is using on Russia that has, dare we say, turned the corner. That's what our expert, former Marine Mark Chandler said to us, was it last night? He said he's cautiously optimistic that Ukraine has turned the corner because of this 21st century drone technology that they're creating right before our very eyes. Pretty extraordinary stuff if you're watching what's going on in Russia with Ukraine. So interesting news coming from the Wall Street Journal tonight. All right, stay right there. When we come back, we're going to check in with Bill Cleveland, Bill on the road. And then next hour, it's open phones, text messages, phone calls, and voicemails. 1-844-2-McGraw. 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Text and call whenever you want. America at Night, back in a moment.
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2: 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Now your local forecast from the Hanson Paving Weather Center.
7: A heat advisory continues until 9 p.m. Tuesday night. Lows level off around 71 tonight under clear skies, southwest winds 5 to 10 miles per hour. Sunny skies tomorrow, highs level off around 94. Lows around 70 tomorrow night, clear skies. I'm meteorologist Paul Probley on KNSI. Currently, it's 86 degrees.
8: 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The D.C. medical examiner says a ruptured aorta killed Lindsey Graham, according to preliminary results brought on by hardening the arteries. 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
8: 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Graham had just returned from Ukraine and called President Trump, who described the conversation to CNN State of the Union.
10: He was tired. 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
1: Our next guest was a former White House presidential speechwriter. He's written a number of books, including his last one, which is must-read. It came out last year, called The Fate of the Generals, MacArthur, Wainwright, and the Epic Battle for the Philippines. And he's also a historian and writes for the Free Press. Jonathan Horn, welcome back to America at Night.
25: Thanks so much for having me.
1: When last we left you, it was July 4th, 1776, and while the Founding Fathers were signing the Declaration of Independence, New York was besieged with British ships in the harbor, and George Washington was in New York dealing with that while they were signing the Declaration of Independence. Your latest article in the Free Press talks about what happened the next couple of days, and unfortunately, people couldn't go to their TikTok and read the Declaration of Independence, and Google hadn't posted it yet. How long did it take for the Declaration of Independence to sort of work its way through the colonies?
25: You know, that's the exact right question to ask, because back then, unlike today, you couldn't just check your phone and say, oh, look, Congress adopted the Declaration of Independence for declaring independence from Great Britain. It took time. There was a process. The Declaration of Independence had to be printed by a printer named John Dunlap in Philadelphia. Then copies had to be sent off by riders. And news couldn't move any faster than a rider on horseback. That was the fastest way to spread news back then. So people found out about the Declaration in a variety of ways. Some people heard it read out loud in town squares, and other people saw it in their newspapers. George Washington doesn't really get the Declaration of Independence known to his soldiers until July 9th, 1776.
1: How many people at the time could actually read the Declaration of Independence?
25: you know, that's a great question. And you know, literacy was, you know, it's not exactly what it is today, but the colonies were very literate people, but there was also a culture of reading things out loud. People would gather in taverns and listen to somebody read it out loud. Even, you know, you and I talked about the famous pamphlet Common Sense by Thomas Paine. And even with a pamphlet like that, people would hear it read out loud. And so you would have a multiplier effect. It wasn't just how many copies were produced. It was how many people would hear one copy read out loud. And in that way, even if you couldn't read, you would hear the text and learn about it.
1: What was the reaction? Was it instant? Was there rioting in the streets? Were people, you know, clamoring for it? Were they screaming and yelling from the rafters? What was the reaction from the colonies once they read it or heard it?
25: Well, you know, one particular instance, which we know very well, is what happened in New York. George Washington ordered all the brigades of his army to form in New York and to have the Declaration read out loud to them in what George Washington said should be a very audible voice. And so I think you can imagine this is somebody with a good radio voice like you reading this out loud to the troops, and they hear it. They are hearing this text for the very first time. It gets to the end where the delegates in Philadelphia have pledged their lives, their fortunes, and their sacred honor. This is a big sentence to end on. And of course, the troops in New York have done no less. They've also pledged their lives, their fortunes, and their sacred honor even more, because their lives are literally going to be on the line. And they hear this line and they just break out into great huzzas and cheers and roars of approval. And very quickly, they basically lose all order. They mix in with civilian groups, and the revelry in New York almost gives way to riot.
1: Really? So, I mean, it was that, it was so well received that there was chaos in the streets, if you will.
25: Yeah. Well, of course, the George Washington's troops, not everyone in the colonies would have received word of the Declaration of Independence well, but
1: right.
25: Certainly George Washington's troops would have, because they already, in a sense, the case of making the George III, the King of Britain, was a tyrant was an easy one to make to a soldier in New York watching British ships sent by the king sail into New York Harbor. So these were people who were primed and ready to hear the case for why King George was a tyrant and why America should declare independence. So what do? They hear this announcement. They head to Bowling Green in New York, where there is a great equestrian statue of George III. And equestrian statues back then were very rare. This is, I think, it may have even been the only equestrian statue in the colonies at the time. And they jump over an iron fence that's actually still in Bowling Green today. If you go there in New York City, you'll see this fence is still there. Doesn't do a good job keeping people out, though. On the night of July 9th, 1776, they go in, they throw ropes around this gigantic equestrian statue of George III, and they pull it down. And then the mob sets about cutting George III, the statue of George III, to pieces. And this is a lead statue with gold leaf, and the gold leaf, of course, is valuable, so people make off with that. But what are you going to do with the lead? Well, you're fighting a war. You're going to melt it down into bullets. And ultimately, the statue ends up yielding about 40,000 bullets.
1: So they used the George III statue to make bullets to fire on the British troops.
25: That is exactly what they do. They cut it up into pieces, and it's the women of Litchfield, Connecticut, who will melt the lead. This is about a 4-ton statue. This is a big, heavy statue, or 2-ton statue, rather. It's about 4,000 pounds. This is a heavy statue, and they'll melt it down, and they'll mold it into bullets, which will be used on the British.
1: That's hilarious. In your article in the Free Press, you say that there's still remnants of this George III statue around today. What's that story?
25: Well, there's not much left of the statue. The head was actually rescued by one of the king's loyal subjects, and was sent back to England. It lost its nose, but he sent it back to England as a reminder of how rebellious the colonies had become, so people in England could see what the situation was like. That head itself has gone missing. We don't know where that's gone. But the New York Historical Society somehow has come up with the tail to the horse of George III. So if you visit the New York Historical Society, you can see the tail of this famous statue. But there is an important epilogue to this story, which is you would think everyone was on board with this, perhaps. But one person who most decidedly was not pleased with these events was George Washington. And the very next day, he issues orders condemning the Vandals for tearing down the statue, not because he loved George III, but because he condemned riots and the appearance of lawlessness, and he didn't want his troops to act this way, and it's not his vision for the American Revolution.
1: That's really interesting. You also note that he was very much against the Tea Party in Boston.
25: Yeah, that too. Again, not the principle of taxation without representation. He agreed with that completely. What he doesn't agree with is the destruction of private property. So in some sense, you can already see this distinction that leads a man like George Washington to, for example, be very uncomfortable with the events that will play out in France in the 1790s when the French Revolution becomes filled with beheadings and bloodletting. That's not something George Washington ever wants the American Revolution to become. And, of course, that's not what the American Revolution became, very thankfully. But he wants to put a stop to it right away, which is why he issues those orders saying, we're not going to tear down statues this way. If a statue is going to be pulled down, it should be done by lawful civilian authority.
1: Really interesting, because in a sense, he was sort of leading an uprising or a riot, if you will, right? The history is written by the winners. So if he would have lost, it would have been written as an uprising, a riot, if you will, of sort of ne'er-do-wells who tried to overthrow the government, a lawless band of patriots. But it turns out they won and, started off us on our journey.
25: That's absolutely right, and that's definitely the way the British would have seen it. Washington, though, saw the Continental Congress moving through a process of declaring independence and working through proper channels that were being set up, and he thought it was important to constantly be putting new systems in place to, in other words, basically avoid the fate of France during the French Revolution.
1: Jonathan Horn, the last time you were here, you were talking about the July 4th, 1776, and the day they signed the Declaration of Independence. And you alluded to the fact that one of the reasons why they wanted it written and signed was to sort of galvanize the colonists as to a reason why, right? You needed a set of reasons. You needed to explain yourself. And it seems like, from what you were saying about when it was read and it riled up the troops to sort of tear down the statue, that the Declaration of Independence did exactly what it was intended to do.
25: You know, that's well said, and I think that's an important point, is why declare independence? Well, declaring independence helped with a number of things. It does help secure foreign support for the American Revolution. Why would a foreign power risk sending troops or arms to help these upstart colonies unless they're willing to declare independence? If they're just going to settle their differences with Great Britain, why help them? So independence was an important measure, but that doesn't explain the text of the Declaration of Independence. Why go through all this trouble to make this text? And I think the answer is that really was for a domestic audience, to win over, to give people a boost who were either on the fence about this, or people who are already committed to the cause but wanted something, you know, a little bit of extra to go into this and to convince them that this was a good cause worth risking your life for.
1: How did the Declaration of Independence go over for the loyalists to the crown?
25: You know, that's funny, and we do know that a copy did get was sent back to England by Admiral Howe, who was leading the great naval force that the British had sent across the ocean. This is the largest armada ever sent to the New World by a European power. This was going to be about 30,000 troops. This is just a gigantic number of troops for a European power at this time to send across the Atlantic Ocean. But it does work its way back to King George. And as far as I know, I don't think he ever comments on the exact text, though he must have seen something of it. And it really does attack, and we forget this, it really, the text of the Declaration really does attack George III in highly personal terms. It calls him a tyrant and says he's not fit to lead a free people. This is a very personal attack on the king.
1: Yeah. Where is Bowling Green in New York City?
25: It's not too far from the bottom of the island. What's interesting is if you go there, you can still see this fence, this iron fence. It's called the oldest fence in New York City. And it really did fail to do its job on July 9th, 1776, because it had been put up to keep this statue safe. And, of course, it's very easily scaled, and the statue is very easily toppled on that night.
1: So there's a fence around a plinth, and there's no statue on the plinth?
25: The pedestal itself has been put to other uses, too, I understand.
1: Okay. All right. Yeah. That's pretty amazing that you can go to Bowling Green in Lower Manhattan and see a fence from 1776. It's worth it just to go and see the fence.
25: Oh, absolutely. Yes. And, you know, it's called, I can't prove this beyond doubt, but it is, I am told, the oldest fence in New York City.
1: You know, the last time, a couple of times I was in New York City, I drove up or took the subway up to Harlem to the old Polo Grounds to look at the staircase that the New York Giants built to bring the people who were watching the game from Coogan's Bluff down to the Polo Ground. So if I can go make a trip to watch a look at a staircase, I can go make a trip to look at a fence. go ahead. Yeah, no.
25: No, I was going to say I love sports history too. So there you
1: go. Yeah. All right, Jonathan Horne, your column is ending on the Free Press to the chagrin of many of us. You're going to keep doing something, and next time you got something to write about, we'd love to have you back on. Do you have any book ideas you're working on? What are you working on privately?
25: You know, one thing that I love about history is there's no shortage of ideas. And one thing I hope that the 250th anniversary of the Declaration of Independence reminds all Americans is that we have this wonderfully rich history, and there are so many stories. And just because we're past the 250th anniversary of the Declaration of Independence, it doesn't mean there aren't a lot more milestones to celebrate in American history.
1: Yeah, no, and we look forward to you documenting it and talking about it. And Jonathan Horne, thank you for your spending some time with us with the book and the column. And we look forward to where you land next and what you're doing. You're always welcome here, Jonathan Horne. Thanks for checking in, as always.
25: Thanks so much for having me.
1: You got it. Jonathan Horne, former speechwriter. White House speechwriter. He's written a wonderful, wonderful book called The Fate of the Generals. It's up on, you can get it at Amazon, bookstores, everywhere else. He's written a couple of books. He wrote a book about Robert E. Lee, and this one, his latest one, The Fate of the Generals. And, of course, his column at the Free Press, Jonathan Horne. Great historian, great nuggets of information. And, you know, who would have thought what happens after July 4th, 1776? And, you know, an angry mob of patriots went and destroyed the statue of King George in Bowling Green, Manhattan. So there you go. Good stuff. America at Night, back in a moment.
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1: All right, I got just enough time to tell this story. It was the story a couple years ago. I'd always wanted to go and see where the Polo Grounds were in New York City. And I found years and years ago that back in the olden days, back when the Polo Grounds was still around, I think it was torn down in the 60s, but they had this Coogan's Bluff where they would stand and they would look down into the Polo Grounds and watch the baseball games. And then the New York Giants baseball team decided that they were going to build these steps, and they built these sort of iron steps to take the patrons down to the field to give them an opportunity to come in and buy tickets as opposed to standing on Coogan's Bluff. Well, New York Giants leave. They go to San Francisco, and they tear down the Polo Grounds, and Coogan's Bluff grows up, and they sort of engulf these stairs. And maybe in the early 90s, early 2000s, somebody rediscovers these stairs, and Major League Baseball, the NFL football, put some money in to sort of refurbish the stairs. And so I always wanted to go and see the stairs and look out at Coogan's Bluff and sort of imagine what the Polo Grounds were. So I took my niece up there. We took the subway up to Harlem to go see the Polo Grounds and had a grand old time. And then after that, we went and went to this Mexican restaurant right across the street, right down the street, whatever. Could have been the best Mexican meal I ever had. And then we had to get back down, and we were running late on time, so we hired an Uber and got in an Uber and then drove back down to wherever we were going for the night. And on the way home from the Uber ride, I thought to myself, if my grandmother were alive and I told her that I took my sister's daughter to Harlem and then got into a stranger's car and drove home, I was like, wow, times really have changed. I took the subway up to Harlem, had a grand time, it was wonderful, had the best Mexican meal I ever had, and got into a stranger's car and drove home. Yeah, I haven't been to Harlem in a while. It's a wonderful, wonderful place. It was really a lot of fun, that trip to the Polo Grounds. All right, our executive director is Tom DeLack, filling in for Alex. Our engineer tonight is Richard Good. I'm McGraw Milhaven. Open phones next hour. This is America at Night on Westwood One.
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15: Learning What Killed Lindsey Graham, I'm Roger Stern, Fox News. The medical examiner's office in D.C. says preliminary findings indicate that Senator Lindsey Graham died from a ruptured aorta stemming from the hardening of the arteries. This was the EMS radio call from Graham's home.
29: EMS 61, at the age of 7, medic 7, with cardiac arrest.
15: 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Graham had just returned from Ukraine and spoke to President Trump, who described the call to CNN's State of the Union.
30: He was tired. He said, "I'm tired," because it's a long trip.
15: Graham was 71. His death shocked the nation. Here's Fox's Alex Hogan at the White House.
3: Flags here at the White House have been lowered to half staff, and President Trump posted on Truth Social saying to honor the life of Senator Lindsey Graham, he is ordering that all American flags across the country be lowered to half staff until Saturday. President Trump also says he spoke to Senator Lindsey Graham just last night. The senator's office shared the news early this morning of his death, citing a brief and sudden illness. The Wall Street Journal reporting that emergency responders were dispatched to Graham's home last night and performed CPR on an individual suffering from cardiac arrest.
15: Fox's Chad Pergram reports from Washington on what members of Congress are saying about Graham's death and what it could mean.
5: Republican South Carolina Representative Russell Fry noted that it was the tenacity of Graham which saved the confirmation of Supreme Court Justice Brett Kavanaugh. Christine Blasey Ford accused Kavanaugh of sexual assault.
16: This is the man who resurrected the career of Kavanaugh and put him on the Supreme Court.
5: Fry is one name mentioned as a possible Graham successor. South Carolina Representative Joe Wilson says he will stay in the House protecting the slim Republican majority.
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15: Senator Mitch McConnell says it was a fall that led to his hospitalization last month, ending weeks of speculation about his health. The 84-year-old Republican says he also developed a mild case of pneumonia and is now recovering at a rehabilitation center while continuing to work on Senate business. Authorities in Thailand investigating a deadly nightclub fire after flames swept through a packed pub in Bangkok just after midnight Monday. At least 27 people were killed with thick black smoke trapping patrons. Thailand's prime minister says a musician reported seeing smoke coming from an electrical circuit breaker near the stage before the power failed and an explosion was heard, the cause of the fire remaining under investigation. In an interview with the New York Times, Mick Jagger of the Rolling Stones rejects talking politics with his audience. Fox's Madison Scarpino with the story.
21: The iconic Rolling Stones lead singer is saying he is much more concerned about making people feel good at his concerts. In part of an interview with the New York Times, the podcast host was asking Mick Jagger about singer Bruce Springsteen, who has repeatedly slammed President Trump during his latest tour. The host says Springsteen clearly sees his job as engaging in a meaningful back and forth with fans, but he wants them to leave concerts feeling like it was worth it. Also telling the New York Times about the new Rolling Stones album, he talked about his life, fame, aging. And at 82 years old, Mick Jagger said he knows that any performance could be his last, but he wants to keep on doing it. And he does hope that there will be another Rolling Stones tour soon.
15: 2 years ago, Jagger criticized Louisiana Governor Jeff Landry's conservative policies, joking he was trying to take us back to the Stone Age. Landry fired back, saying the only person who might remember the Stone Age is Mick Jagger. I'm Roger Stern, and you're listening to Fox News.
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7: 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Now your local forecast from the Hanson Paving Weather Center.
18: A heat advisory continues until 9 p.m. Tuesday night. Lows level off around 71 tonight under clear skies, southwest winds 5 to 10 miles per hour. Sunny skies tomorrow, highs level off around 94. Lows around 70 tomorrow night, clear skies. I'm meteorologist Paul Probley on KNSI. Right now, it's 82 degrees.
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24: 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When you need to know.
1: That a speaker did not win the speakership on the first ballot. Kevin McCarthy finally became majority leader and speaker of the House on the 15th ballot 4 days later. He then went on to serve a short time, and the Freedom Caucus members, including Matt Gaetz, ousted him, and that's how we got Mike Johnson to be Speaker of the House. Well, this is all chronicled in a brand new book by one of Kevin McCarthy's top aides. John Legansky has written a book called Glory, Grief, and the Gavel, an inside guide to running for Speaker of the House. John, welcome to America at Night. Thanks for joining us.
25: McGraw, thanks for having me on. I appreciate it.
1: You got it. Let's go all the way back to the beginning. You tell the tale that you walked into his office, what, 10 years earlier and didn't really know the man very well, but you had grown and to a point where you became one of his most trusted advisors on that fateful day, right?
25: That's right. That's kind of a classic D.C. story. I came to Washington as an intern, as many do. I was assigned his office. At the time, he was the majority whip in the office. I was a junior at Stanford University. Thought I was maybe going to law school and was going to do something to brush up my resume, but instead really fell in love with the Hill. Obviously grew to respect Kevin McCarthy tremendously and yeah, worked with him for over 10 years. Along the way became the youngest floor director in House history. So if your viewers are ever watching C-SPAN at night, you see some of those staffers in the background. That was one of my roles. And yeah, was by his side, front row seat to that historic speaker's contest that you mentioned in the opening, 15 ballots. The longest speaker's election our country has seen since the Civil War, actually.
1: It was actually riveting television. I got to tell you, I remember watching that quite a bit. And it was odd because it was kind of boring to listen to people saying yay or nay. But it was gripping television, to say the least.
25: Absolutely. Yeah, it was a political endurance contest, I think, that we had not seen, like I said, in some time. And you were not the only one watching. Millions of viewers tuned in. Cable news networks, in some cases, doubled or tripled their viewership by the end of that week. And even Pope Francis, when Kevin met him later during the speakership, confided in him that he and his staff were watching the balloting from the Vatican. Not that dissimilar from a conclave where they have a lot of votes until the white smoke comes. So a lot of folks were certainly enraptured by this process playing out in front of us.
1: John, I know you're quite honest in the book, but you also... Take me through your loyalty to Kevin McCarthy and writing this book. How much is in the book? How much did you leave out, and how much did he okay all of this?
25: Yeah, I think it's true to form. You know, I wrote it as I saw it. I wrote it as a first person, you know, kind of narration, right? And so I've heard from a lot of folks, you know, it's, I think, better when you have the guy behind the guy tell the story because they can be a little more objective. And so I did obviously have Kevin read it. I don't want to... you know, do something that would be, you know, be dishonest to the facts or how the experience actually went down. But he was super supportive. He thought this was a story that was worth telling. That was the reason I wrote it. You know, we literally had no one we could talk to for how to go through this type of experience. Like you said in the intro, 100 years was the last time this happened. And so I thought it was important that it be recorded for posterity. And the feedback since then has been that from kind of all corners. They said you were faithful to the facts. You were gracious to all parties involved, even when some maybe didn't deserve that grace. But I think it's an honest, unvarnished look at how the House of Representatives works in the modern era. You know, it's obviously a story about Kevin, but really it is a story about the institution at large and what it's going to look like in the years to come.
1: John Legansky, our guest. The book is called Glory, Grief, and the Gavel, an inside guide to running for Speaker of the House. It came out last month, getting a lot of attention, number one in a lot of the bestseller lists. Okay, John, so what happened? It was so compelling because it was Republican on Republican fight, and everybody loves a fight within their own party because you don't normally see that very often play out on national television. So what was the problem with the 19 Republicans? What stuck in their craw? Why was it such a fight to get Kevin McCarthy to become Speaker?
25: Yeah. Well, I sort in the book, you know, the 19 is sort of two camps, right? I call the one camp the maybe Kevins, right? They were open to him being Speaker, but under the right conditions. That was, you know, your Freedom Caucus kind of members, your Chip Roys of the world, et cetera. I think really in some ways what that week was about was our House is sort of becoming a more parliamentary system where you didn't have any one party that had a majority. We had 200 or so traditional Republicans, and then those 19, 20 or so, you know, again, called Freedom Caucus, America First, they're almost kind of a quasi third party. And so like you see these other governments around the world that have to cobble together a coalition majority. That's kind of what we were doing that week. And so there was one group who, again, I think wanted more influence for their group, more representation on some of the better committees, say in the process, which we were happy and willing to do because, you know, we need these guys to vote for the bills at the end of the day. So they need to be involved in the decision making. Then there was a smaller group, you know, five or six or so who I describe them as the never Kevins. That's the Matt Gaetzes of the world who there's a variety of issues we can go through with them and their personality fights with Kevin. But, you know, I think they were more interested in just blocking his ascension than anything else. And so we kind of had to divide those two camps accordingly. And we were able to get most of the Freedom Caucus members eventually to vote for Kevin. And then that last group of six, we were able to get them to vote present, which gave us the margin to get over the top.
1: Here's the $64,000 question that I was asking myself watching this. And that is, at any point, John, did you ever go to the Democrats and say, we need two or three votes and we'll give you the committee assignment, we'll give you some legislative wins, we'll give some money for your district? Was there any horse trading when it came to the Democrats?
25: No, there wasn't with us. You know, that never really crossed our minds. Not didn't cross your minds, right? You think about it, but it's just not in play. And you think about it the other way. You know, if Nancy Pelosi were to have come to us or Hakeem Jeffries were to have come to us and say, hey, can you spare a vote or two? I don't really know what that price would be, but I think it's too high a ransom to pay. And that'd be trading, you know, one gun to your head for another. So that was never really in play. That said, I do detail in the book, right during the 14th ballot, actually, a Democrat from Ohio, Marcy Kaptur, who's the longest serving female representative in House history, she actually contemplated switching her vote to vote for Kevin, which would have put him over the top at that point. Her whip swooped over and talked her out of that. But she was sitting there saying, this is never going to end and this isn't right. And we were actually very close almost to having a bipartisan vote. I do think, listen, the speaker's got to be able to count on their own party and got to be able to count on 218 votes day in and day out to, you know, carry out the agenda of the House. So that would have kind of been, like I said, only a Band-Aid solution, which is why we didn't really ever seriously pursue it.
1: Yeah, but I mean, it would have been an extraordinary act of, I don't know, patriotism, governance, bipartisanship. Yes. To say, you know, one or two people are holding up the process, because wasn't at the time the government was shut down at the time, so nothing could happen until you had a Speaker of the House?
25: Correct. Nothing can happen until you have a Speaker. You know, you can't, that's the highest order and responsibility of the House is to elect a Speaker, because that's in the line of succession, right? You go President.

0: after 3 weeks of no leader being chosen, us not being able to provide aid to Israel because October 7th happened just after Kevin was removed. They said, we'll vote to empower McHenry and almost have this nonpartisan unity speaker, if you will, just to preside over the House, call bells and strikes fairly. That is a model that they have in other countries, UK, Australia, elsewhere. And I actually thought that almost was going to come to pass at a point because, like you said, we couldn't do anything. And that's a very dangerous place for the House to be.
1: Hold that thought. John Legansky, our guest, one of the top aides of Kevin McCarthy, retells the story of the speakership, how Kevin McCarthy got it and lost it in the new book, Glory, Grief, and the Gavel, an insider's guide to running for Speaker of the House. John Legansky, America at Night, back in a moment.
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1: The book is written by John Legansky, who is a former aide to Kevin McCarthy. The book is called Glory, Grief, and the Gavel, an inside guide to running for Speaker of the House. It details Kevin McCarthy's 15 votes that he needed to become Speaker and how he was ousted just months later. John, let's talk about Matt Gaetz, because was it business or was it personal? Did these two just not get along? What was Matt Gaetz' issue with Kevin McCarthy?
2: Yeah, definitely the latter, definitely personal. You know, the ostensible sin that we committed was funding the government for 30 days at a flat rate. That was the action that Kevin took that initiated the vote on removing him. And many of the members, you know, there were 8 members of the Republican Party that voted to remove Kevin. A lot of them voted for government funding resolutions over the coming 2 years. 7 more actually were passed, a lot of which under President Trump, right? That's something you do when you don't have your work done. You keep the lights on for a short period of time. And so it was definitely not a policy dispute. It was a personal dispute. Matt Gaetz also had some ethics issues going on the side that, you know, if you read the book, you'll see the timeline lines up such that it seems like he might have wanted those things to go away, which obviously we had no ability to influence that judicial process. So, yeah, it was definitely more of a personality conflict. But I've said before, and I'll say it again, you know, when you seek revenge, dig 2 graves. You know, I think Matt really tried to stop Kevin from being Speaker in January. He didn't succeed, but he never gave up on that goal. And yet, when he, you know, ultimately, I guess, achieved that goal, you saw the downfall of his career as well. And so, I don't really see what benefit he got from it or those 8 Republicans got from it. You know, we kicked out a good man who helped the party over many, many years, helped elect more Republican women, minorities, and veterans at any time in our history, enacted the largest deficit reduction bill in a generation, helped win back the House not once but twice. So, you know, I don't think that type of circular firing squad is good for the party, and I hope we learn from that and you know, don't go down that path again in the future.
1: But Kevin, Matt Gaetz wasn't the only one. Did he bring the others along with him, or did they also have similar personal grievances with Kevin McCarthy, or were they just the bomb squad just looking to blow things up?
2: Yeah, I think the latter, right? I think, you know, some of those folks were the folks that actually never voted for Kevin in January. They were present votes. So that kind of stayed consistent where we were, you know, let's be honest, we were always sort of on wobbly ground, having, you know, had that group always, you know, sort of on the sidelines. And then there were a couple others, you know, Nancy Mace is someone your listeners might know. You know, she just lost her primary for running for governor of South Carolina. She was motivated, in my opinion, by whatever gets her on TV any given day of the week. So, you know, some of these folks, I think, were just, yeah, kind of useful pawns for Matt in that endeavor. It helped him fundraise. It helped him look, you know, more conservative than anyone else. That's always the most surefire way to look conservative, is attacking other Republicans. But again, I mean, I didn't see the Congress turn any more right after Kevin left that term, right? We had more government spending. We had Democrat priorities, if anything, take greater precedence because they knew we were fractured. And so tactically, you know, I think if you're any independent observer out there looking at it, if those guys' goal was to make the Congress more conservative, that certainly was not the case after Kevin's removal.
1: Where was Donald Trump? This was 2023. It was after the midterms. The House comes back into a Republican hands, and so they're going to elect a speaker. Donald Trump is running for president, still very much the biggest figure in the Republican Party. Did he try and step in? Did he stay away? Where was Donald Trump trying to help Kevin McCarthy in all this?
2: Yeah, so he helped during the 15-round lead up. I actually detail in the book a conversation that Kevin, him, and Andy Biggs had right before the 14th ballot, where at the time it was the former president, now our current president, let some expletives fly on Andy Biggs and let him know what he thought, told him that, you know, he needed to support Kevin and that he would, you know, be finding a primary challenger to folks that were not on board with Kevin. So they had a great relationship, Kevin and the president did. The Gaetz motion to vacate, it did happen pretty quickly. You know, it was introduced on a Monday night and voted on a Tuesday. At that point, again, I think Kevin kind of made the decision that, you know, we can't be calling Donald every week that the rule gets, you know, stalled on the floor or there's an issue. And whether or not it was, you know, that week around the government funding or some other issue down the line, I think we were self-aware to understand that this group of folks just wasn't going to go along with it simply because it was Kevin, you know, putting these plans forward. And so, you know, that dynamic has certainly changed right now. Mike Johnson has a great relationship with the president as well. And since he's in office, right, their interests are super aligned, where he wants the government to stay open. He wants, you know, all his priorities get done. So certainly, I wish we would have had that as well. We had Joe Biden in office who was not really trying to help us get out of these jams. But listen, that's, you know, that's the hand you're dealt. You got to play it as best you can. And that's what I think we did.
1: Matt Gaetz, though, went on, I guess, to come back into the Trump fold because he was ultimately nominated to become attorney general. Wasn't going to get confirmed by the Senate and then turned it down, obviously, and sort of quit the House. But Donald Trump did nominate him for attorney general 2 years later.
2: Yeah, yeah. And I think, and he made it, like you said, maybe about 11 days. I had a little bit of joy watching that and seeing, you know, how the tables turn when you're in the eye of the storm. He was nominated, put forth, and then you saw the kind of cascade of votes come against him. And again, I think part of that was because folks saw how he operated in the House, not out of principle, not of, you know, policy disputes, but, you know, just sort of in bad faith. And that did come back to bite him.
1: It was only a few months later that an unknown Mike Johnson takes the gavel from Kevin McCarthy. It's all detailed in a brand new book from John Legansky, who is one of Kevin McCarthy's aides. The book is called Glory, Grief, and the Gavel. A lot more to get to. Stay right there. If you have a question or a comment or a text that you want me to work into the conversation, you can certainly do that. 1-844-2-McGraw, 1-844-262-4729. John, hold that thought. The book, Glory, Grief, and the Gavel, the inside guide for running for Speaker of the House, came out last month. Number one on a lot of lists already. America at Night, back in a moment.
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3: When you need to know, your weather is on KNSI. Now your local forecast from the Hanson Paving Weather Center.
8: A heat advisory continues until 9 p.m. Tuesday night. Lows level off around 71 tonight under clear skies, southwest winds 5 to 10 miles per hour. Sunny skies tomorrow, highs level off around 94. Lows around 70 tomorrow night, clear skies. I'm meteorologist Paul Trombley on KNSI. Right now, it's 82 degrees.
9: I'm Roxanne Evans. Initial reports from the medical examiner in D.C. says Lindsey Graham died from a ruptured aorta.
10: The condition is due to a clogging or hardening of the arteries. Senator Graham's office released the statement from the medical examiner, which also said a full death certificate will not be released until all testing is complete.
9: Fox's Gernal Scott. President Trump paid tribute tonight, calling Graham a true American patriot. Tensions remain high in the Middle East as military strikes grow between the U.S. and Iran over the Strait of Hormuz. The State Department spokesman, Tommy Pigott, tells Fox News, our Gulf allies stand with us.
11: We saw our Gulf allies and partners rejecting the idea that any country can charge tolls or fees for transit through an international waterway like the Strait of Hormuz.
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1: Our next guest was a former White House presidential speechwriter. He's written a number of books, including his last one, which is must read. It came out last year, called The Fate of the Generals, MacArthur, Wainwright, and the Epic Battle for the Philippines. And he's also a historian and writes for the Free Press. Jonathan Horn, welcome back to America at Night.
23: Thanks so much for having me.
1: When last we left you, it was July 4th, 1776, and while the Founding Fathers were signing the Declaration of Independence, New York was besieged with British ships in the harbor, and George Washington was in New York dealing with that while they were signing the Declaration of Independence. Your latest article in the Free Press talks about what happened the next couple of days, and unfortunately, people couldn't go to their TikTok and read the Declaration of Independence, and Google hadn't posted it yet. How long did it take for the Declaration of Independence to sort of work its way through the colonies?
23: Yeah, that's the exact right question to ask, because back then, unlike today, you couldn't just check your phone and say, oh, look, Congress adopted the Declaration of Independence for declaring independence from Great Britain. It took time. There was a process. The Declaration of Independence had to be printed by a printer named John Dunlap in Philadelphia. Then copies had to be sent off by riders. And news couldn't move any faster than a rider on horseback. That was the fastest way to spread news back then. So people found out about the Declaration in a variety of ways. Some people heard it read out loud in town squares, and other people saw it in their newspapers. George Washington doesn't really get the Declaration of Independence known to his soldiers until July 9th, 1776.
1: How many people at the time could actually read the Declaration of Independence?
23: You know, that's a great question. And you know, literacy was, you know, it's not exactly what it is today, but the colonies were very literate people, but there's also a culture of reading things out loud. People would gather in taverns and listened to somebody read it out loud. Even, you know, you and I talked about the famous pamphlet Common Sense by Thomas Paine. And even with a pamphlet like that, people would hear it read out loud. And so you would have a multiplier effect. It wasn't just how many copies were produced. It was how many people would hear one copy read out loud. And in that way, even if you couldn't read, you would hear the text and learn about it.
1: What was the reaction? Was it instant? Was there rioting in the streets? Were people, you know, clamoring for it? Were they screaming and yelling from the rafters? What was the reaction from the colonies once they read it or heard it?
23: Well, you know, one particular instance, which we know very well, is what happened in New York. George Washington ordered all the brigades of his army to form in New York and to have the Declaration read out loud to them in what George Washington said should be a very audible voice. And so I think you can imagine this is somebody with a good radio voice like you reading this out loud to the troops, and they hear it. They are hearing this text for the very first time. It gets to the end where the delegates in Philadelphia have pledged their lives, their fortunes, and their sacred honor. This is a big sentence to end on. And of course, the troops in New York have done no less. They've also pledged their lives, their fortunes, and their sacred honor even more, because their lives are literally going to be on the line. And they hear this line and they just break out into great huzzas and cheers and roars of approval. And very quickly, they basically lose all order. They mix in with civilian groups. And the revelry in New York almost gives way to riot.
1: Really? So, I mean, it was so well received that there was chaos in the streets, if you will.
23: Yeah. Well, of course, the George Washington's troops, not everyone in the colonies would have received word of the Declaration of Independence well. But
1: right.
23: Certainly George Washington's troops would have, because they already, in a sense, the case of making the George III, the King of Britain, was a tyrant was an easy one to make to a soldier in New York watching British ships sent by the king sail into New York Harbor. So these were people who were primed and ready to hear the case for why King George was a tyrant and why America should declare independence. So what do? They hear this announcement. They head to Bowling Green in New York, where there is a great equestrian statue of George III. And equestrian statues back then were very rare. This is, I think, it may have even been the only equestrian statue in the colonies at the time. And they jump over an iron fence that's actually still in Bowling Green today. If you go there in New York City, you'll see this fence is still there. Doesn't do a good job keeping people out, though. On the night of July 9th, 1776, they go in, they throw ropes around this gigantic equestrian statue of George III. And they pull it down. And then the mob sets about cutting George III, the statue of George III, to pieces. And this is a lead statue with gold leaf. And the gold leaf, of course, is valuable, so people make off with that. But what are you going to do with the lead? Well, you're fighting a war. You're going to melt it down into bullets. And ultimately, the statue ends up yielding about 40,000 bullets.
1: So they used the George III statue to make bullets to fire on the British troops.
23: That is exactly what they do. They cut it up into pieces, and it's the women of Litchfield, Connecticut, who will melt the lead. This is about a 4-ton statue. This is a big, heavy statue, or 2-ton statue, rather. It's about 4,000 pounds. This is a heavy statue, and they'll melt it down, and they'll mold it into bullets, which will be used on the British.
1: That's hilarious. In your article in the Free Press, you say that there's still remnants of this George III statue around today. What's that story?
23: Well, there's not much left of the statue. The head was actually rescued by one of the king's loyal subjects and was sent back to England. It lost its nose. But he sent it back to England as a reminder of how rebellious the colonies had become, so people in England could see what the situation was like. That head itself has gone missing. We don't know where that's gone. But the New York Historical Society somehow has come up with the tail to the horse of George III. So if you visit the New York Historical Society, you can see the tail of this famous statue. But there is an important epilogue to this story, which is you would think everyone was on board with this perhaps, but one person who most decidedly was not pleased with these events was George Washington. And the very next day, he issues orders condemning the vandals for tearing down the statue, not because he loved George III, but because he condemned riots and the appearance of lawlessness, and he didn't want his troops to act this way, and it's not his vision for the American Revolution.
1: That's really interesting. You also note that he was very much against the Tea Party in Boston.
23: Yeah, that too. Again, not the principle of taxation without representation. He agreed with that completely. What he doesn't agree with is the destruction of private property. So in some sense, you can already see this distinction that leads a man like George Washington to, for example, be very uncomfortable with the events that will play out in France in the 1790s when the French Revolution becomes filled with beheadings and bloodletting. That's not something George Washington ever wants the American Revolution to become. And, of course, that's not what the American Revolution became, very thankfully, but he wants to put a stop to it right away, which is why he issues those orders saying, we're not going to tear down statues this way. If a statue is going to be pulled down, it should be done by lawful civilian authority.
1: Really interesting, because in a sense, he was sort of leading an uprising or a riot, if you will, right? The history is written by the winners. So if he would have lost, it would have been written as an uprising, a riot, if you will, of sort of ne'er-do-wells who tried to overthrow the government, a lawless band of patriots. But it turns out they won and, started off us on our journey.
23: That's absolutely right, and that's definitely the way the British would have seen it. Washington, though, saw the Continental Congress moving through a process of declaring independence and working through proper channels that were being set up. And he thought it was important to constantly be putting new systems in place to, in other words, basically avoid the fate of France during the French Revolution.
1: Jonathan Horn, the last time you were here, you were talking about the July 4th, 1776, and the day they signed the Declaration of Independence. And you alluded to the fact that one of the reasons why they wanted it written and signed was to sort of galvanize the colonists as to a reason why, right? You needed a set of reasons. You needed to explain yourself. And it seems like, from what you were saying about when it was read and it riled up the troops to sort of tear down the statue, that the Declaration of Independence did exactly what it was intended to do.
23: You know, that's well said, and I think that's an important point, is why declare independence? Well, declaring independence helped with a number of things. It does help secure foreign support for the American Revolution. Why would a foreign power risk sending troops or arms to help these upstart colonies unless they're willing to declare independence? If they're just going to settle their differences with Great Britain, why help them? So independence was an important measure, but that doesn't explain the text of the Declaration of Independence. Why go through all this trouble to make this text? And I think the answer is that really was for a domestic audience, to win over, to give people a boost who were either on the fence about this, or people who are already committed to the cause but wanted something, you know, a little bit of extra to go into this and to convince them that this was a good cause worth risking your life for.
1: How did the Declaration of Independence go over for the loyalists to the crown?
23: You know, that's funny, and we do know that a copy did get was sent back to England by Admiral Howe, who was leading the great naval force that the British had sent across the ocean. This is the largest armada ever sent to the New World by a European power. This was going to be about 30,000 troops. This is just a gigantic number of troops for a European power at this time to send across the Atlantic Ocean. But it does work its way back to King George. And as far as I know, I don't think he ever comments on the exact text, though he must have seen something of it. And it really does attack, and we forget this, the text of the Declaration really does attack George III in highly personal terms. It calls him a tyrant and says he's not fit to lead a free people. This is a very personal attack on the king.
1: Yeah. Where is Bowling Green in New York City?
23: It's it's not too far from the bottom of the island. What's interesting is if you go there, you can still see this fence, this iron fence. It's called the oldest fence in New York City, and it really did fail to do its job on July 9th, 1776, because it had been put up to keep this statue safe. And, of course, it's very easily scaled, and the statue is very easily toppled on that night.
1: So there's a fence around a plinth, and there's no statue on the plinth?
23: The pedestal itself has been put to other uses, too, I understand.
1: Okay. All right. Yeah. That's pretty amazing that you can go to Bowling Green in Lower Manhattan and see a fence from 1776. It's worth it just to go and see the fence.
23: Oh, absolutely. Yes. And, it's called, I can't prove this beyond doubt, but it is, I am told, the oldest fence in New York City.
1: You know, the last time, a couple of times I was in New York City, I drove up or took the subway up to Harlem to the old Polo Grounds to look at the staircase that the New York Giants built to bring the people who were watching the game from Coogan's Bluff down to the Polo Grounds. So if I can go make a trip to watch a look at a staircase, I can go make a trip to look at a fence. go ahead. Yeah, no.
23: No, I was going to say I love sports history too. So there you go.
1: Yeah. All right, Jonathan Horn, your column is ending on the Free Press to the chagrin of many of us. You're going to keep doing something, and next time you got something to write about, we'd love to have you back on. Do you have any book ideas you're working on? What are you working on privately?
23: You know, one thing that I love about history is there's no shortage of ideas, and one thing I hope that the 250th anniversary of the Declaration of Independence reminds all Americans is that we have this wonderfully rich history, and there are so many stories, and just because we're past the 250th anniversary of the Declaration of Independence, it doesn't mean there aren't a lot more milestones to celebrate in American history.
1: Yeah, no, and we look forward to you documenting it and talking about it. And Jonathan Horn, thank you for your spending some time with us with the book and the column. And we look forward to where you land next and what you're doing. You're always welcome here, Jonathan Horn. Thanks for checking in, as always.
23: Thanks so much for having me.
1: You got it. Jonathan Horn, former speechwriter. White House speechwriter. He's written a wonderful, wonderful book called The Fate of the Generals. It's up on, you can get it at Amazon, bookstores, everywhere else. He's written a couple of books. He wrote a book about Robert E. Lee, and this one, his latest one, The Fate of the Generals. And, of course, his column at the Free Press, Jonathan Horn. Great historian, great nuggets of information. And, you know, who would have thought what happens after July 4th, 1776? And, you know, an angry mob of patriots went and destroyed the statue of King George in Bowling Green, Manhattan. So there you go. Good stuff. America at Night, back in a moment.
0: Live from coast to coast, this is America at Night with McGraw-Milhaven.
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1: All right, I got just enough time to tell this story. It was the story a couple years ago. I'd always wanted to go and see where the Polo Grounds were in New York City. And I found years and years ago that back in the olden days, back when the Polo Grounds was still around, I think it was torn down in the 60s, but they had this Coogan's Bluff where they would stand and they would look down into the Polo Grounds and watch the baseball games. And then the New York Giants baseball team decided that they were going to build these steps, and they built these sort of iron steps to take the patrons down to the field to give them an opportunity to come in and buy tickets as opposed to standing on Coogan's Bluff. Well, New York Giants leave. They go to San Francisco, and they tear down the Polo Grounds, and Coogan's Bluff grows up, and they sort of engulf these stairs. And maybe in the early 90s, early 2000s, somebody rediscovers these stairs. And Major League Baseball, the NFL football, put some money in to sort of refurbish the stairs. And so I always wanted to go and see the stairs and look out at Coogan's Bluff and sort of imagine what the Polo Grounds were. So I took my niece up there. We took the subway up to Harlem to go see the Polo Grounds and had a grand old time. And then after that, we went and went to this Mexican restaurant right across the street, right down the street, whatever. Could have been the best Mexican meal I ever had. And then we had to get back down, and we were running late on time, so we hired an Uber and got in a Uber and then drove back down to wherever we were going for the night. And on the way home from the Uber ride, I thought to myself, if my grandmother were alive and I told her that I took my sister's daughter to Harlem and then got into a stranger's car and drove home, I was like, wow, times really have changed. I took the subway up to Harlem, had a grand time, it was wonderful, had the best Mexican meal I ever had, and got into a stranger's car and drove home. Yeah, I haven't been to Harlem in a while. It's a wonderful, wonderful place. It was really a lot of fun, that trip to the Polo Grounds. All right, our executive director is Tom DeLack, filling in for Alex. Our engineer tonight is Richard Good. I'm McGraw Milhaven. Open phones next hour. This is America at Night on Westwood One.
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9: A major loss in Washington. Roxanne Evans, Fox News. New details are emerging about what is believed to have caused the sudden death of South Carolina Senator Lindsey Graham. Here's Fox's Roger Stern.
30: Graham was 71, not necessarily old by today's standards, and EMS audio captures a crew responding to a cardiac arrest at Graham's Washington home.
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30: 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The D.C. medical examiner says preliminary results point to a ruptured aorta brought on by hardening of the arteries. Graham had just returned from Ukraine and spoke by phone with President Trump, who described the call to CNN's State of the Union.
32: He was tired. He said, I'm tired because it's a long trip.
30: Cardiac problems run in Graham's family. A heart attack killed his father at the age of 69, 2 years younger than Graham was when he died. Roger Stern, Fox News.
9: Fox's Chad Pergram explains how South Carolina will replace the longtime senator.
0: It's up to South Carolina Governor Henry McMaster to appoint an immediate successor. Now, it's unclear if McMaster could tap a caretaker senator, somebody who just serves until the end of the term, which would be January of next year. Graham had just won the GOP primary for a fifth term starting in January, and the party must hold a new primary now sometime in the next 4 to 5 weeks. And the winner then in November would serve the full Senate six-year term starting in January. They also have to figure out who would succeed him as the chairman of the Budget Committee and what that means for maybe trying to do budget reconciliation 3.0.
9: Meantime, Senator Mitch McConnell ending weeks of questions about his health. He said today he was hospitalized after a fall and then developed a mild case of pneumonia. Kentucky Governor Andy Beshear been pressing for more information. 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
9: Well, President Trump says the United States will continue talks with Iran after both sides resumed military action last week. This comes after an Iranian media report said that Tehran will not enter negotiations until the U.S. backs off its current positions. Republican Texas Congressman Pat Fallon says it's the Iranian Revolutionary Guard Corps that keeps getting in the way of those talks.
34: I think there are people that we've seen over the last several months in Tehran that want to make a deal and want to move forward with a non-nuclear Iran. Problem is, the IRGC are the ones that are the most militant, they have the most guns, and they're the most willing to use them.
9: Sound courtesy of Fox's The Big Weekend. The U.S. says the Strait of Hormuz is open, but Iran claims the opposite. Emergency teams in Missouri rushing into action after devastating flooding swept through several counties last week. Fox's Jane Minar in Ironton with more.
35: We've had Missouri Task Force 1, 3, and 5, along with 40-plus other agencies across the state, many of which coming out of St. Louis to come and help with those swift water rescues. Since Friday, we've seen just an incredible all-hands-on-deck effort. On Friday alone, 350-plus rescues, 202 of those campers and staff out of Camp Tomsock that had to be evacuated from using Black Hawk helicopters to the command post by Friday night. Sadly, one person has died because of these floodings, a 23-year-old woman out of Crawford County swept away by the floodwaters early Friday morning.
9: And cleanup is underway in Philadelphia after powerful microbursts ripped through the region yesterday. The storms brought winds up to 70 miles an hour, knocking down trees, power lines, and damaging buildings. I'm Roxanne Evans. This is Fox News.
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1: 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Now your local forecast from the Hanson Paving Weather Center.
3: A heat advisory continues until 9 p.m. Tuesday night. Lows level off around 71 tonight under clear skies, southwest winds 5 to 10 miles per hour. Sunny skies tomorrow, highs level off around 94. Lows around 70 tomorrow night, clear skies. I'm meteorologist Paul Probley on KNSI. Right now, it's 79 degrees.
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8: That a speaker did not win the speakership on the first ballot. Kevin McCarthy finally became majority leader and speaker of the House on the 15th ballot 4 days later. He then went on to serve a short time, and the Freedom Caucus members, including Matt Gaetz, ousted him, and that's how we got Mike Johnson to be Speaker of the House. Well, this is all chronicled in a brand new book by one of Kevin McCarthy's top aides. John Legansky has written a book called Glory, Grief, and the Gavel, an inside guide to running for Speaker of the House. John, welcome to America at Night. Thanks for joining us.
10: McGraw, thanks for having me on. I appreciate it.
8: You got it. Let's go all the way back to the beginning. You tell the tale that you walked into his office, what, 10 years earlier and didn't really know the man very well, but you had grown and to a point where you became one of his most trusted advisors on that fateful day, right?
10: That's right. That's kind of a classic D.C. story. I came to Washington as an intern, as many do. I was assigned his office. At the time, he was the majority whip in the office. I was a junior at Stanford University. Thought I was maybe going to law school and was going to do something to brush up my resume, but instead really fell in love with the Hill. Obviously grew to respect Kevin McCarthy tremendously, and yeah, worked with him for over 10 years. Along the way, became the youngest floor director in House history. So if your viewers are ever watching C-SPAN at night, you see some of those staffers in the background. That was one of my roles. And yeah, was by his side, front row seat to that historic speaker's contest that you mentioned in the opening, 15 ballots, the longest speaker's election our country has seen since the Civil War, actually.
8: It was actually riveting television. I got to tell you, I remember watching that quite a bit. And it was odd because it was kind of boring to listen to people saying yay or nay, but it was gripping television, to say the least.
10: Absolutely. Yeah, it was a political endurance contest, I think, that we had not seen, like I said, in some time. And you were not the only one watching. Millions of viewers tuned in. Cable news networks, in some cases, doubled or tripled their viewership by the end of that week. And even Pope Francis, when Kevin met him later during the speakership, confided in him that he and his staff were watching the balloting from the Vatican. Not that dissimilar from a conclave where they have a lot of votes until the white smoke comes. So a lot of folks were certainly enraptured by this process playing out in front of us.
8: John, I know you're quite honest in the book, but you also take me through your loyalty to Kevin McCarthy and writing this book. How much is in the book? How much did you leave out, and how much did he okay all of this?
10: Yeah, I think it's true to form. You know, I wrote it as I saw it. I wrote it as a first person, you know, kind of narration, right? And so I've heard from a lot of folks, you know, it's, I think, better when you have the guy behind the guy tell the story, because they can be a little more objective. And so I did obviously have Kevin read it. I don't want to, you know, do something that would be, you know, be dishonest to the facts or how the experience actually went down, but he was super supportive. He thought this was a story that was worth telling. That was the reason I wrote it. You know, we literally had no one we could talk to for how to go through this type of experience. Like you said in the intro, 100 years was the last time this happened. And so I thought it was important that it be recorded for posterity. And the feedback since then has been that from kind of all corners. They said you were faithful to the facts. You were gracious to all parties involved, even when some maybe didn't deserve that grace. But I think it's an honest, unvarnished look at how the House of Representatives works in the modern era. You know, it's obviously a story about Kevin, but really it is a story about the institution at large and what it's going to look like in years to come.
8: John Legansky, our guest. The book is called Glory, Grief, and the Gavel, an inside guide to running for Speaker of the House. It came out last month, getting a lot of attention, number one in a lot of the bestseller lists. Okay, John, so what happened? It was so compelling because it was Republican on Republican fight, and everybody loves a fight within their own party because you don't normally see that very often play out on national television. So what What was the problem with the 19 Republicans? What stuck in their craw? Why was it such a fight to get Kevin McCarthy to become Speaker?
10: Yeah. Well, I sort in the book, you know, the 19 is sort of two camps, right? I call the one camp the maybe Kevins, right? They were open to him being Speaker, but under the right conditions. That was, you know, your Freedom Caucus kind of members, your Chip Roys of the world, et cetera. I think really in some ways what that week was about was in our House is sort of becoming a more parliamentary system where you didn't have any one party that had a majority. We had 200 or so traditional Republicans, and then those 19, 20 or so, you know, again, called Freedom Caucus, America First. They're almost kind of a quasi third party. And so like you see these other governments around the world that have to cobble together a coalition majority. That's kind of what we were doing that week. And so there was one group who, again, I think wanted more influence for their group, more representation on some of the better committees, say in the process, which we were happy and willing to do because, you know, we need these guys to vote for the bills at the end of the day. So they need to be involved in the decision making. And then there was a smaller group, you know, five or six or so who I describe them as the never Kevins. That's the Matt Gaetzes of the world who there's a variety of issues we can go through with them and their personality fights with Kevin. But, you know, I think they were more interested in just blocking his ascension than anything else. And so we kind of had to divide those two camps accordingly. And we were able to get most of the Freedom Caucus members eventually to vote for Kevin. And then that last group of six, we were able to get them to vote present, which gave us the margin to get over the top.
8: Here's the $64,000 question that I was asking myself watching this. And that is, at any point, John, did you ever go to the Democrats and say, we need two or three votes and we'll give you the committee assignment, we'll give you some legislative wins, we'll give some money for your district? Was there any horse trading when it came to the Democrats?
10: No, there wasn't with us. You know, that never really crossed our mind. Not didn't cross your minds, right? You think about it, but it's just not in play. And you think about it the other way. You know, if Nancy Pelosi were to have come to us or Hakeem Jeffries were to have come to us and say, hey, can you spare a vote or two? I don't really know what that price would be, but I think it's too high a ransom to pay. And that'd be trading, you know, one gun to your head for another. So that was never really in play. That said, I do detail in the book, right during the 14th ballot, actually, a Democrat from Ohio, Marcy Kaptur, who's the longest serving female representative in House history, she actually contemplated switching her vote to vote for Kevin, which would have put him over the top at that point. Her whip swooped over and talked her out of that, but she was sitting there saying, this is never going to end and this isn't right. And we were actually very close almost to having a bipartisan vote. I do think, listen, the speakers got to be able to count on their own party and got to be able to count on 218 votes day in and day out to, you know, carry out the agenda of the House. So that would have kind of been, like I said, only a Band-Aid solution, which is why we didn't really ever seriously pursue it.
8: Yeah, but I mean, it would have been an extraordinary act of, I don't know, patriotism, governance, bipartisanship. Yes. To say, you know, one or two people are holding up the process, because wasn't at the time the government was shut down at the time, so nothing could happen until you had a Speaker of the House?
10: Correct. Nothing can happen until you have a Speaker. You know, you can't, that's the highest order and responsibility of the House is to elect a Speaker, because that's in the line of succession, right? You go President, Vice President, and then Speaker of the House. And so that is literally the House's most important duty before anything else, is to make sure you fill out that line of succession. And so no legislation should be considered, no committees stood up, no bills debated. And so, yes, so the House was paralyzed for that period of time. They were also paralyzed in the wake of Kevin's being removed from the speakership. And that's where that situation that you're describing almost came to pass, where Patrick McHenry, you might remember him, the bow tie wearing North Carolinian, he was the caretaker speaker. He was tasked with, you know, finding the next speaker. But Democrats actually came to me and said,

0: Brief and the Gavel, an insider's guide to running for Speaker of the House. John Legansky, America at Night, back in a moment.
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10: 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It appears by its own numbers, the U.S. government seems insolvent. 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
1: The book is written by John Legansky, who is a former aide to Kevin McCarthy. The book is called Glory, Grief, and the Gavel, an inside guide to running for Speaker of the House. It details Kevin McCarthy's 15 votes that he needed to become Speaker and how he was ousted just months later. John, let's talk about Matt Gaetz, because was it business or was it personal? Did these two just not get along? What was Matt Gaetz' issue with Kevin McCarthy?
2: Yeah, definitely the latter, definitely personal. You know, the ostensible sin that we committed was funding the government for 30 days at a flat rate. That was the action that Kevin took that initiated the vote on removing him. And many of the members, you know, there were 8 members of the Republican Party that voted to remove Kevin. A lot of them voted for government funding resolutions over the coming 2 years. 7 more actually were passed, a lot of which under President Trump, right? That's something you do when you don't have your work done. You keep the lights on for a short period of time. And so it was definitely not a policy dispute. It was a personal dispute. Matt Gaetz also had some ethics issues going on the side that, you know, if you read the book, you'll see the timeline lines up such that it seems like he might have wanted those things to go away, which obviously we had no ability to influence that judicial process. So, yeah, it was definitely more of a personality conflict. But I've said before, and I'll say it again, you know, when you seek revenge, dig 2 graves. You know, I think Matt really tried to stop Kevin from being Speaker in January. He didn't succeed, but he never gave up on that goal. And yet, when he, you know, ultimately, I guess, achieved that goal, you saw the downfall of his career as well. And so I don't really see what benefit he got from it or those 8 Republicans got from it. You know, we kicked out a good man who helped the party over many, many years, helped elect more Republican women, minorities, and veterans at any time in our history, enacted the largest deficit reduction bill in a generation, helped win back the House not once but twice. So, you know, I don't think that type of circular firing squad is good for the party, and I hope we learn from that and you know, don't go down that path again in the future.
1: But Kevin, Matt Gaetz wasn't the only one. Did he bring the others along with him, or did they also have similar personal grievances with Kevin McCarthy, or were they just the bomb squad just looking to blow things up?
2: Yeah, I think the latter, right? I think, you know, some of those folks were the folks that actually never voted for Kevin in January. They were present votes. So that kind of stayed consistent where we were, you know, let's be honest, we were always sort of on wobbly ground, having, you know, had that group always, you know, sort of on the sidelines. And then there were a couple others, you know, Nancy Mace is someone your listeners might know. You know, she just lost her primary for running for governor of South Carolina. She was motivated, in my opinion, by whatever gets her on TV any given day of the week. So, you know, some of these folks, I think were just, yeah, kind of useful pawns for Matt in that endeavor. It helped him fundraise. It helped him look, you know, more conservative than anyone else. That's always the most surefire way to look conservative, is attacking other Republicans. But again, I mean, I didn't see the Congress turn any more right after Kevin left that term, right? We had more government spending. We had Democrat priorities, if anything, take greater precedence because they knew we were fractured. And so tactically, you know, I think if you're any independent observer out there looking at it, if those guys' goal was to make the Congress more conservative, that certainly was not the case after Kevin's removal.
1: Where was Donald Trump? This was 2023. It was after the midterms. The House comes back into a Republican hands, and so they're going to elect a speaker. Donald Trump is running for president, still very much the biggest figure in the Republican Party. Did he try and step in? Did he stay away? Where was Donald Trump trying to help Kevin McCarthy in all this?
2: Yeah, so he helped during the 15 round lead up. I actually detail in the book a conversation that Kevin, him, and Andy Biggs had right before the 14th ballot, where at the time it was the former president, now our current president, let some expletives fly on Andy Biggs and let him know what he thought, told him that, you know, he needed to support Kevin and that he would, you know, be finding a primary challenger to folks that were not on board with Kevin. So they had a great relationship, Kevin and the president did. The Gaetz motion to vacate, it did happen pretty quickly. You know, it was introduced on a Monday night and voted on a Tuesday. At that point, again, I think Kevin kind of made the decision that, you know, we can't be calling Donald every week that the rule gets, you know, stalled on the floor or there's an issue. And whether or not it was, you know, that week around the government funding or some other issue down the line, I think we were self-aware to understand that this group of folks just wasn't going to go along with it simply because it was Kevin, you know, putting these plans forward. And so, you know, that dynamic has certainly changed right now. Mike Johnson has a great relationship with the president as well. And since he's in office, right, their interests are super aligned, where he wants the government to stay open. He wants, you know, all his priorities get done. So certainly I wish we would have had that as well. We had Joe Biden in office who was not really trying to help us get out of these jams. But listen, that's, you know, that's the hand you're dealt. You got to play it as best you can. And that's what I think we did.
1: Matt Gaetz, though, went on, I guess, to come back into the Trump fold because he was ultimately nominated to become attorney general. Wasn't going to get confirmed by the Senate and then turned it down, obviously, and sort of quit the House. But Donald Trump did nominate him for attorney general 2 years later.
2: Yeah. And I think, and he made it, like you said, maybe about 11 days. I had a little bit of joy watching that and seeing, you know, how the tables turn when you're in the eye of the storm. He was nominated, put forth, and then you saw the kind of cascade of votes come against him. And again, I think part of that was because folks saw how he operated in the House, not out of principle, not of, you know, policy disputes, but, you know, just sort of in bad faith. And that did come back to bite him.
1: It was only a few months later that an unknown Mike Johnson takes the gavel from Kevin McCarthy. It's all detailed in a brand new book from John Legansky, who is one of Kevin McCarthy's aides. The book is called Glory, Grief, and the Gavel. A lot more to get to. Stay right there. If you have a question or a comment or a text that you want me to work into the conversation, you can certainly do that. 1-844-2-McGraw, 1-844-262-4729. John, hold that thought. The book, Glory, Grief, and the Gavel, the inside guide for running for Speaker of the House, came out last month. Number one on a lot of lists already. America at Night, back in a moment.
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3: 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Now your local forecast from the Hanson Paving Weather Center.
8: A heat advisory continues until 9 p.m. Tuesday night. Lows level off around 71 tonight under clear skies. Southwest winds 5 to 10 miles per hour. Sunny skies tomorrow. Highs level off around 94. Lows around 70 tomorrow night. Clear skies. I'm meteorologist Paul Probley on KNSI. Right now, it's 79 degrees.
9: News. I'm Sue Guzman. Preliminary findings released in the death of Senator Lindsey Graham, finding he suffered from a ruptured aorta due to cardiovascular disease. South Carolina Representative Nancy Nace telling Fox she's not ruling out the possibility of replacing the senator.
10: If the people of South Carolina would like me to serve in that capacity, I'll certainly take a look at it. But right now, I just want to focus on him and his legacy, what he did for the state.
9: Israeli Prime Minister Benjamin Netanyahu remembering Graham on NBC's Meet the Press.
11: I think America has lost a great patriot. Israel has lost one of the great champions of the American-Israeli alliance. And frankly, I've lost a beloved friend who I've had for many decades.
9: U.S. launching several waves of strikes on Iran over the Iranian attack. They have now ended, according to Central Command. 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
0: Coming to you from the heart of the nation, this is America at Night with McGraw-Milhaven.
1: The book is called Glory, Grief, and the Gavel, an inside guide to running for Speaker of the House. John Legansky is our guest. We're going back to 2013 when Kevin McCarthy was nominated for Speaker of the House and then took 15 votes to get there. John, the mortal sin you write about in the book was this motion to vacate, which you can explain exactly what that is, but it basically gives one person the opportunity to call for a vote. And Kevin McCarthy, I guess, had to give in on that to get the votes. Looking back, that was clearly a mistake, but was that the only way he could have gotten the votes, was to give up that motion to vacate?
2: Yeah, I do think so. I do think it was kind of the linchpin of the objectors, demands. And while, yes, obviously in retrospect, I'm not happy the way things went down. The Speaker of the House is a very unique position in that you really do need the support of 218 of your colleagues. That's the magic number in the House. Majority of the 435 voting members to do anything any given day of the week. And so, I detail in the book, while that motion is obviously the easiest way to sort of trigger a referendum or a recall or a vote of no confidence, however you want to think about it. We've seen in recent weeks the Speaker have to cancel votes because members of his own party are not on board with the agenda. And so there are other ways to sort of jettison or grind things to a halt if you want to. I also draw parallels to, Joe Biden being pushed out of running for re-election, even though he and his team were insistent he was going to stay in. There's a lot of ways in our politics where if a group is not going to go along with the leader, right, they can grind things to a halt, force people to step aside. You're seeing that overseas right now with Keir Starmer in the UK. And so, I think that was something that we accepted was, while obviously this motion is a very straight up or down way to trigger this, there are lots of other ways where if you get the minority party whose incentive is to, cause chaos, and a small group of the majority party linking arms and either voting no on everything or trying to force a leader out, your job's on the line. And so in some ways, it's a distinction without a difference. If you don't have 218 people in your corner every day of the week, then you really can't be speaker for that long as is.
1: So you knew that you were giving the gun to your enemy, right? You were negotiating with terrorists. They didn't want anything, and you were negotiating, and you were giving them the axe to then use on Kevin McCarthy at any time in the future. You knew what you were doing.
2: Yeah. I think we knew we were, going to be judged by our actions as speaker, not by, their preconceived notions of how he operated. And again, I think we did a good job given the time we were in that spot, enacted the largest deficit reduction bill in history, helped stand up the China Select Committee, which is still in operation, helping give America one voice on this, sort of long-term challenge that is the Chinese Communist Party. I think he did a really good job in the role. But again, as you said, we had a couple of terrorists who were there to throw bombs and cause chaos. And that was the hand we were dealt. He was sort of damned if he did, damned if he didn't. But, I think he was really the right man for the job. And he said, listen, I'm going to go forward. I'm going to put my neck on the line. But I think my actions can hopefully sustain it. That obviously was not the case in the end. But I think it was good in some ways that the House did touch the stove. Obviously, it was not great to go through that. That's the grief part of the title of the book. It was certainly a very difficult period for me and for the House. But, Mike Johnson also faced the motion to vacate later that same Congress. And you saw a group of Republicans and Democrats come together and tamp that down. I think we're just reflecting on the 250th birthday of our country. Our founders didn't build recalls into our system for a reason. Leaders need to lead. And at the end of the term, stand for reelection and be judged based on their actions. And so while I understand why, again, the Democrats voted Kevin out at that time, I've had a lot of them come up to me afterwards and say, I hope he forgives me for what I did. That was wrong. And we don't want to put the House through that again. But, sometimes, again, you got to touch the stove to see how dangerous that type of action is. And I hope in the future speakers from either party don't have to go through that. Because that's not what we want for the first institution of government.
1: Yeah, a little too late, in my humble opinion. But talk about Mike Johnson, because he was an unknown on the national stage. But you write in the book that it wasn't a surprise to you. What do you mean by that?
2: Yeah, so if your viewers or your listeners look at the cover of the book, you'll see two folks seated to my right and left, and that was the case that entire week. Kevin was seated to my right on the House floor at the leadership desk, but then Mike Johnson was seated to my left. He was actually the number seven ranking person in leadership. He was the vice conference chair. And so he was someone that was, in front of the conference in a leadership role, albeit a lower level one. But, I kind of felt like he was paying attention that week, and he was kind of taking note of our moves and how we were kind of operating. He actually did get a couple votes in the closed secret ballot process that actually nominated Kevin to be the Republican nominee for speaker. So there were some breadcrumbs. Members of the Freedom Caucus actually approached him in the lead up to those 15 ballots and said, we think you're someone that really should take a look at this. And so, I write in the book, I think he sort of stood where he thought the bouquet might land if a bouquet was to be thrown. And timing is everything in politics. It really is. And he had the right timing. He was in the right spot at the right time. And I think he's done a really good job. I think he's gotten obviously some grace and some benefit of the doubt that we didn't get. That's fine. And you know what? We've gotten all of the work that we need to get done. The Republicans were able to obviously, stop that major tax increase by passing the working families tax cut, the big, beautiful bill. And so I'm, a leadership guy through and through, and I've been really happy with the way that he's, kept the conference united and gotten the agenda done. And if it needed to be a fresh face to do that, that's the way the cookie crumbles.
1: It's really interesting how he emerged, because at one point there was nobody, right? Everyone was saying, if it's not Kevin McCarthy, who? And nobody could point to anybody. And Mike Johnson came in very understated, not bombastic, not a flamethrower, just very measured, very confident, but very understated. And it seems like, obviously, was the right choice, even though it's an impossible job. He's been able to do about as good as anybody could have imagined, considering what he had to work with and what type of how many numbers he has, and just his personal sort of aura about him just seems to work for some reason.
2: Yeah. No, he's got that background, right, where he was both a member of the Judiciary Committee, where a lot of the Freedom Caucus members sit, and a member of the Armed Services Committee, where kind of more your traditional establishment, national security Republicans sit. And so he's able to kind of understand those both camps and the both perspectives. He's someone who I don't think he officially ever joined the Freedom Caucus, but he certainly attended their meetings over the years and I think got to know that group. And that's a very important group in the years moving forward. In the House, as I've mentioned, especially with these tight margins, you know, I think whatever party controls the House, they're going to have really tight margins. And so whoever wants to run the House, God bless them. I empathize with these tight margins, but you're going to have to listen to all sides. And he's someone that certainly does that. And then obviously, you know, right now having President Trump in office and having a great relationship with him is, I think, that final key to, you know, making sure all the trains stay running on time and the agenda is moving forward.
1: Our guest this hour is a couple more minutes with John Legansky. Was an aide to Speaker McCarthy, was there for The Glory, the Grief, and the Gavel. And that's the name of the book, The Inside Guide for Running for Speaker of the House. Talk for a moment. You mentioned it about it's more, instead of a House, it's more of a parliamentary system. We're seeing that with the Republicans, with the, obviously, that you wrote about. But we're also seeing it with the Democrats. There are two, right? There are more of the traditional Democrats. And now you're starting to see the progressives or the socialists, whatever you want to call them, the AOCs of the world, the Cori Bushes of the world, that are sort of making a play. Talk about, why is that happening now? What's going on?
2: Yeah, 100%. I'm so glad you brought this up, because the Democrats are absolutely feeling this and going through this. I think they're about 10 years behind the Republican Party in terms of their evolution, but you're seeing it right now. You're seeing candidates in New York, who are under the socialist label. I just saw a woman in Colorado win a primary, oust a longtime incumbent Democrat who was no moderate herself, Diane DeGette. And she stated, you know, I'm not going to vote for anyone for leadership who has taken corporate PAC money. Well, I know Hakeem Jeffries is taking corporate PAC money, so that's going to be an interesting conversation if the House does flip. I don't think it will, but I do think, again, in our politics right now, the House especially is a body that caters to the extremes, caters to, you know, the primary electorate. And so the way to differentiate yourself is just kind of move, again, further and further those fringes. And so the Dems are having that. And like I said, they're going to have a real challenge on their hands whenever they take back the House, because you don't know the names of them yet, but they're going to have not just the AOCs. There's going to be people that make AOC look like a moderate who get elected in the coming years. I guarantee it.
1: Do you think the redistricting efforts on both sides is going to hurt this or help it or hurt it? Because there are some people who are saying you might slice the salami too thin, and you might make, instead of red districts, purple districts, and instead of making blue districts, you make purple districts. So do you think the redistricting helps or hurts this?
2: Yeah. Well, I think this midterm, the redistricting is going to help Republicans. I've seen estimates up to 8 or 9 seats that the Republicans might control that they would have not otherwise controlled. And so I think, like I said, I'm a little more bullish on Republicans keeping the House this term than maybe other prognosticators are. However, in the long run, it is shrinking the battlefield. When I came to Washington in 2012, there were 70 or so swing seats out of the 435 members of the House that were, you know, again, any party could win any given year. That shrunk to 35. Over, you know, the 20, you know, last decade or so. And now after the redistricting, there's some estimates that could be down to 15 or fewer swing seats. And so what that means is the other 210 on either side are really ruby red or bright blue. And as a result, I think the moderates are going to be few and far between, and the parties are going to end up catering more to their extremes. So this paralysis, this obstruction, this, you know, kind of the fringe, you know, or the tail wagging the dog, if you will, I think that's going to accelerate in the years to come as a result of this redistricting push.
1: That just can't be good for a democracy, can it?
2: In my opinion, no. I mean, if I could wave a magic wand, and I get asked this all the time, obviously there's no one that's completely unbiased, but if you could have the veil of ignorance and some perfect, you know, program out there or impartial official made all 435 districts as representative as the country as possible, I think we'd be better off, because I don't think the representatives the outcomes we're getting are representative of where your average American sits. I think you could pull the first 435 names out of a phone book and they would come to more reasonable common sense solutions, you know, that your listeners would agree with than what we're currently getting because of the way the game board is drawn up. So yes, as an institutionalist, I would love for that to be fixed. I'm a realist. I get why that doesn't happen. And the parties are, you know, drawing seats so they can retain power. But I do think you're going to see in the years to come, I mean, our 15 round fight might look tame one day. In researching for this book, I found there was once a period of time in the 1800s where there was 133 ballots till they elected a speaker. It took them 3 months. I hope we don't go down that path, but it's weirder things have happened. And if this continues to be the case, like I said, it could become more the norm than the exception to the rule.
1: Yeah, two more questions for you. John Legansky has been very gracious with his time. The book is called Glory, Grief, and the Gavel. Kevin McCarthy, you report in the book, was very gracious, wasn't bitter, very gracious, and turned himself over to Mike Johnson and said, anything I can do to help in any way, shape, or form. I thought that was very gracious of the man.
2: Yeah, I write in the book, and I report for the first time the letter that he left behind for Mike. You know, you have this tradition, I think, where presidents leave a letter behind in the Oval Office and the Resolute Desk for their successor. And Kevin said, you know, I want to do that for whoever takes over for me. He did write a couple of drafts because there were a couple individuals that ran first, Scalise, Jordan, Emmer, others. And at one point, Kevin joked, maybe I should just address this to whom it may concern because we weren't sure if we'd actually get a speaker. But when it was Mike, you know, he took the time, sat down, hand wrote a note, and readers and listeners can find that in the book. I think it was very gracious. It was a distillation of the lessons he learned in the leadership, not just in speaker, but over his 2 decades, near or at the top of the House Republican Conference. I do think Mike appreciated that. And I know they've stayed in touch in the aftermath as well. And that offer stands with Kevin and me. If he or his staff ever need anything, you know, we're just a phone call away. And we know the pressures they're under. We're here to help. And we want what's best for the country.
1: John Boehner left the speakership with his hair on fire. Kevin McCarthy did the same thing. John Legansky, would you ever run for office after seeing how the sausage is made?
2: Absolutely not. No, never.
1: Really? Really?
2: Not me. No, I really liked being a staffer behind the scenes. That's not an indictment of the members serving. I just think, listen, I'm more a private person and those guys are built different, right? You gotta really sacrifice a lot to put yourself out there and campaign and raise the money and be away from family. And so, again, my hat's off to everyone who's in the arena. My wife is still working on Capitol Hill. So, you know, we certainly believe in public service in this household, but running for office is, like I said, it takes a certain kind of animal to do it. And I was able to see where my strengths and weaknesses are. And I think I'm certainly better as a staffer than as a member.
1: The book is called Glory, Grief, and the Gavel. Came out last month, getting a lot of attention, number one on a lot of lists. An Insider's Guide to Running for Speaker of the House. You can get it at Amazon, all fine books out there. John Legansky. John, thank you for a fascinating hour. Good luck with the book. Good luck with the tour, and hope to talk to you down the road.
2: Thanks, McGraw. Appreciate you having me on.
1: You got it. America at Night. Back in a moment.
0: Coming to you from the heart of the nation, this is America at Night with McGraw-Milhaven.
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1: Hope you liked that hour. I thought it was fascinating to hear an insider's take of how it all happened and what they thought and so on and so forth. I thought it was really very interesting. John Legansky deserves a lot of credit for writing a book and telling their side of the story, right? The inside. I remember that very well. 15 votes it took Kevin McCarthy to become Speaker of the House, and you saw the Republican Party ripping itself apart, and Matt Gaetz, apparently it was a personal vendetta, and it was high drama. I don't know what they got out of the whole deal, right? Kevin McCarthy wasn't like he was AOC that they were stopping, but they didn't like, for whatever reason, three people didn't like Kevin McCarthy, and it sort of brought the whole country to its knees. So interesting conversation. Look, if you missed any of it or want to hear part of it, you can certainly download one of the podcasts, because we turn every single show into a podcast. And all you need to do is search America at Night on any one of the podcast platforms and subscribe. 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It's as simple as that. Also, don't forget, text messaging is always open. Phone calls next hour, and voicemails. Voicemails are a great way if you're listening overnight or can't call in at a certain time and you're walking around tomorrow at 3 o'clock in the afternoon and you have a thought, you want to give us a call, or you have a question, or you have a comment. We love questions. We love comments. We love first-time callers. We love new interaction. We love young kids. How about the week or so ago, we had a young gentleman call in and ask a question or two. Said he probably should have been asleep, but he was listening to the radio under the covers. Old school. It was awesome. Look, we love all comers. Love to tell me what you think, what you know, questions, comments. That's what makes doing the show so much fun. We'll get into all of that next hour. The phone number, 1-844-2-McGraw for phone calls, voicemails, text messages, 1-844-262-4729. Open phones straight ahead. Our executive director tonight is Tom DeLack, filling in for Alex Hinton. Our engineer tonight is Richard Good. I'm McGraw Milhaven. This is America at Night on Westwood One.
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8: Details from the Medical Examiner. I'm Sue Guzman, Fox News. A D.C. Medical Examiner's Office releasing preliminary findings into the sudden death of South Carolina Senator Lindsey Graham. We have details from Fox's Roger Stern.
9: Graham was 71, not necessarily old by today's standards, and EMS audio captures a crew responding to a cardiac arrest at Graham's Washington home.
10: EMS 61 says 87 at 7 with cardiac arrest.
9: That audio from Broadcastify.com. The D.C. Medical Examiner says preliminary results point to a ruptured aorta brought on by hardening of the arteries. Graham had just returned from Ukraine and spoke by phone with President Trump, who described the call to CNN's State of the Union.
11: He was tired. He said, I'm tired because it's a long trip.
9: Cardiac problems run in Graham's family. A heart attack killed his father at the age of 69, 2 years younger than Graham was when he died. Roger Stern, Fox News.
8: Talks are focusing on a replacement for the longtime senator.
0: It's up to South Carolina Governor Henry McMaster to appoint an immediate successor. Now, it's unclear if McMaster could tap a caretaker senator, somebody who just serves until the end of the term, which would be January of next year. Graham had just won the GOP primary for a fifth term starting in January, and the party must hold a new primary now sometime in the next 4 to 5 weeks. And the winner then in November would serve the full Senate six-year term starting in January. They also have to figure out who would succeed him as the chairman of the budget committee and what that means for maybe trying to do budget reconciliation 3.0.
8: Fox's Chad Pergram, we're now hearing from Kentucky. U.S. Senator Mitch McConnell has been hospitalized for nearly a month. McConnell announcing Sunday he was hospitalized after suffering a fall and says he was briefly unconscious. He also says he developed a case of mild pneumonia, which has been successfully treated. 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
8: The U.S. has ended its latest wave of military strikes targeting at Iran, insisting Tehran does not control the Strait of Hormuz. Military Central Command says it hit air defense systems, radar sites, and missile and drone equipment, as well as small boats in these latest attacks. This follows an Iranian media report that Tehran will not enter negotiations until the U.S. backs off its current positions. Republican Texas Congressman Pat Fallon says it's the IRGC that's getting in the way of those talks.
13: I think there are people that, you know, we've seen over the last several months in Tehran that want to make a deal and want to move forward with a non-nuclear Iran. Problem is, the IRGC are the ones that are the most militant, they have the most guns, and they're the most willing to use them.
8: Audio courtesy of Fox's The Big Weekend Show. The U.S. says the Strait of Hormuz is open, but Iran claims the opposite. Emergency teams in Missouri rushing into action after devastating flooding swept through several counties last week. Here's Fox Weather's Jay Menard.
14: We've had Missouri Task Force 1, 3, and 5, along with 40 plus other agencies across the state, many of which coming out of St. Louis to come and help with those swift water rescues. Since Friday, we've seen just an incredible all-hands-on-deck effort. On Friday alone, 350-plus rescues, 202 of those campers and staff out of Camp Tomsock that had to be evacuated from using Black Hawk helicopters to the command post by Friday night. Sadly, one person has died because of these floodings, a 23-year-old woman out of Crawford County swept away by the floodwaters early Friday morning.
8: Cleanup is underway in Philadelphia after powerful microbursts ripped through the region Saturday. The storms brought winds of up to 70 miles an hour, knocking down trees, power lines, and damaging buildings. Officials say it was straight-line winds, not a tornado, that caused all the destruction. I'm Sue Guzman. 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
17: 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Now your local forecast from the Hanson Paving Weather Center.
18: A heat advisory continues until 9 p.m. Tuesday night. Lows level off around 71 tonight under clear skies, southwest winds 5 to 10 miles per hour. Sunny skies tomorrow, highs level off around 94. Lows around 70 tomorrow night, clear skies. I'm meteorologist Paul Probley on KNSI. Right now, 77.
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19: Hi, McGraw.
1: Let's talk about the state of the economy. There's a lot of gloom and doom, but apparently overall, give me the overall sense of it. It still seems to be chugging along, all things considered, no?
19: Well, despite, you know, the jump in energy prices and the worry about what's going on over in the Persian Gulf, you know, we've had positive growth for the first half of the year. Probably not as much in the second quarter, of course, because that higher inflation from the oil prices are going to eat into some of the growth. But we've probably grown about 1.5% on an annualized basis. So we're making forward progress. If there's a weak, you know, link to this whole thing, it's the stock market, in the sense that I think a lot of it is being driven by the wealth effect, meaning if you've got more money in your 401k or your house is worth more, you tend to spend a little bit more. That's the real driver here that's keeping this economy humming, is this super hot stock market.
1: Okay, so is that what people talk about when they talk about a K-shaped economy?
19: Well, a little bit of that, and you can see that very easily when you talk about a K-shaped economy. So the K-shaped economy is this: the top 20% of households' income. And that's about a household, and by the way, what's a household, right?
1: Right.
19: A household, by definition, is about 2 3/4 people in this country, all right? It's a husband, a half of a wife, a kid and a third, and a half a dog, that kind of thing. But the average household earns, if they earn $200,000 or more, they're in the top 20%. That top 20% of earners spends 60% of the money. A decade ago, the top 20% only spent 50% of the money. So that's what we talk about when it's a K-shaped economy. The top 20% are really driving it. The other 80% are just kind of just getting pulled along. The easiest way to see that this is the wealth effect is it's those top 20% also own what? 90% of all the stocks and mutual funds. And their spending is increasing 4% faster than the bottom part. So it's this wealth effect that is really driving the top. The top are spending their money. That's pulling the economy along. The bottom 80%, honest to God, while they might not be struggling, their incomes are barely keeping up with inflation. In fact, probably last year, for the first time since the pandemic hit, their incomes did not keep up with inflation.
1: I want to talk about inflation, but let's stay with the stock market for a second. The stock market, the argument is people say that the Magnificent Seven, the tech stocks, are going through the roof and the rest of the stock market's struggling. Do you see that?
19: Well, here's the weird thing. Now, believe it or not, this year the Mag 7, Apple and Google and all of them, they are actually down on a year-to-date basis if you put them all together. So the stock market is being pulled up by everybody but the Mag 7, but it has broadened out to basically everything technology, particularly everything chip-oriented. So the Intels and the Microns and the NVIDIAs of the world are the key drivers. So we have seen a broadening in the market, and it's even gone down to mid-cap and small-cap stocks. For example, the S&P 500 is up about 10% so far this year. Small-cap stocks, as measured by the Russell 2000, are up 20%. So we've actually seen a broadening out of the market, which is great. But, of course, you know, is it going to be supported in the long run by earnings that are exploding right now, exploding because of the AI investment? But once that begins to slow, where will the stock market, you know, end up?
1: Now let's talk inflation. We're starting to see some cracks and some really heady numbers when it comes to inflation. What are you saying?
19: Well, you know, top-line inflation is 4.2 to 4.3% year-over-year because of the recent bump in oil. That's bad. The Fed tends to look at what they like to call core inflation, X-ing food and energy out, and everyone say, why would you do that? Because about 25%, well, it's actually more than that. It's like 27% of a household's budget anymore is, you know, food and energy. But at any rate, if you X that out, those numbers are increasing too. For example, core inflation as measured by the CPI was only 2.5% prior to the Gulf War. Now it's 2.9. And this is what has the Fed on edge and considering eventually raising rates. You probably recall that at the last Fed meeting in June, They always take a survey and they say, where do you think the interest rate path is going to go? 18 people voted. 9 of them said there's going to be at least a rate hike this year.
1: And that is because they have to get inflation down.
19: Well, you know, in general, it's a blunt tool, changing the short-term interest rate. But basically, yeah, it's to slow the economy, slow economic activity. I don't think, though, that basically a quarter point, you know, change in the interest rate is going to impact the Gulf War at all. And I don't know that it impacts AI spending at all either. So it's a rather blunt tool to help bring down or slow down that increase in inflation. But the key driver to that inflation has literally been the bleeding in of oil prices into the rest of the economy, as well as the AI build out.
1: That's what I've been saying all along. There are things that are impervious to a rate increase. So if you're trying to bring down inflation and you raise the rates, that's not going to have much of an effect on inflation because there are so many other variables to that inflation.
19: You know, it'll impact the cyclical part of the economy, and the cyclical part of the economy has been impacted. It has slowed on a relative basis. The cyclical, biggest cyclical part, of course, is housing. Housing got so unaffordable and the interest rates moved up that housing is very, very slow. Ask Home Depot or Lowe's. And then secondly, vehicle sales. We're going to sell fewer cars this year than we did last year. Not only the price of cars have, you know, soared, but so have those short-term interest rates. So it makes payments, you know, exceptionally tough. So many people are taking out now 84-month car loans. It's really, you know, it's kind of surprising.
1: I want to go back to the AI spending and chip spending and all that. There's a, at some point, aren't the investors going to want to see these AI companies turn a profit? I mean, they're spending massive amounts of money on data centers and build outs. When are they going to start turning a profit? And when does the money people say, all right, show me the profits here?
19: Okay, so the data centers themselves, generally owned not by the hyperscalers, the hyperscalers meaning Google and Amazon and Facebook, they generally go to a developer, a builder. And these builders build these data centers, and then they lease them back to Google or Amazon. Right now, there is a payback on that is exceptionally high. And so what Google and Amazon and us are willing to pay ChatGPT and OpenAI and everybody to compute for us is making those data centers very profitable. That is why everybody and their brother is trying to build it. Now, what will they be worth 3 or 4 or 5 years from now, particularly as they depreciate that data center? You know, let's say a data center costs $1 billion to build. Well, they don't expense that off in a year. They're going to expense that off over 5 years. So they're going to say, well, that was just $200 million this year, $200 million next year. So if they get their depreciation schedule wrong and they're wrong about it and the place is worthless in 3 or 4 years, then we're going to find out these earnings are fictitious.
1: We've seen this
19: twice before in our country, with the internet build out when people were laying pipe everywhere thinking they're going to pay a fortune for the internet, and secondly, recently with fracking, when you had all those frackers go bust because they thought the well would last about 5 years. Turns out there was only some money coming out of it for about 3.
1: Scott Colbert with us for a couple more minutes, chief economist at Commerce Bank, the best in the business when it comes to this stuff. Unemployment numbers for June, they came out. What did that tell you?
19: So unemployment rate, the overall country's unemployment rate went from 4.3% to 4.2%. You say, that sounds great. But the reason it went down is because we lost about 800,000, almost 900,000 people stepped out of the labor force. If they hadn't stepped out of the labor force, the unemployment rate would have gone up to 4.4%. Now, we have been losing people in the labor force because of demographics, right? And with, you know, as we age. But normally, you don't lose that many people in a month. And here's the most troubling part. 700,000 of them, McGraw, were in the 25 to 34-year-old age bracket, which doesn't really make any sense. But you and I have talked before about AI, its impact to the newly hired or the younger folks who are trying to get hired. This might be a hint that AI is impacting that younger demographic, finding it much tougher to find a job.
1: It's so interesting because it used to be the reverse, right? The older employee would be fired because they were cost too much and they would replace them with a younger, cheaper employee. But we're not seeing that, you're saying.
19: We're not seeing that. It's basically, I mean, and I'll tell you, the typical answer that people say, the way they're making AI more productive, is I'm just not hiring anybody when I lose a body. So I lose somebody, you know, they retire or they, you know, they move away. We say, how can we replace that worker with AI? And so I think that's why this

0: but the interest rates on homes isn't going to do anything in the near future to sort of solve the backlog of the housing crisis, right?
1: Yeah, you know, so far this year, we've seen the average home mortgage go up about 0.375% as the inflation rates have ticked up. And the home mortgages are largely driven by the yield on the 10-year Treasury. The yield on the 10-year Treasury is about 4.5%. The average home loan, I just saw it on the Bloomberg today when it floated by on one of those little floating news stories, is 6.49%. So let's call it 6.5, 200 basis points, 2% higher than the 10-year. The interesting thing might be this. By raising short-term rates and convincing the market that they are inflation hawks and going to bring inflation down, that may keep the 10-year Treasury anchored, and it may actually bring longer-term rates down. 30-year bond is still 5%. It's actually 5.03% today. That happened when the Fed met, because the Fed, you know, articulated, we want to bring inflation down, so we saw a little anchoring in the long end. Weirdly enough, you could actually increase short-term rates and watch the longer-term rates come down because they know that the Fed means business.
0: Interesting. Are they still quantitative easing or untangling themselves from that quantitative easing when it comes to the Fed?
1: Yeah, they're very slowly reducing their balance sheet. And I know that's an arcane thought, but during the COVID crisis and during the subprime crisis, the Federal Reserve bought a lot of bonds. Now, they called the Treasury. The Treasury borrowed the money. We went and took that money and bought these bonds and put them on their balance sheet to drive interest rates down. They have been reversing that, letting these bonds mature. They're not selling them. They did sell a little, but they're largely letting them mature. They are still shrinking their balance sheet. It's gone from a high of about $9 trillion down to something less than $7 trillion. The new Federal Reserve Chairman, Warsh, seems to think that they could probably do closer to $5 or $6 trillion. So they're going to continue to quantitatively tighten, which also basically, you know, they're not adding liquidity that way like they have historically.
0: Yeah. Scott Colbert with Chief Economist at Commerce Bank. Tariffs, they've been on, they've been off, they've been all over the place. Who knows where they are now? How are we seeing that show up in the economy numbers?
1: Well, weirdly enough, the companies that weren't supposed to be tariffed are now getting rebate checks that call them tax rebates, right? And they're fairly significant. We're talking about $150 billion. That's one-tenth of a percent of the economy. So we're getting juiced up a little bit. They tariffed the country at about $300 billion. And about half of it was legit, and half of it wasn't, per the courts. And so they're having to pay back that other half right now. That is helping to offset, I would say, probably the waning effects of the tax cuts. The average household received an extra $325 in their income tax return. But that was all eaten up by higher energy prices. So this return of the tariffs is actually helping right now. But recall that the government is very intent to get those tariffs back on legally, one way or the other. And so I think this is a temporary boost right now to spending.
0: Interesting. Scott Colbert, Chief Economist at Commerce Bank. I got about 30, 40 seconds. What numbers are you looking for next, and what are you looking for them to say?
1: You know, I think the real key is this wealth effect and how much it's pulling up, you know, the overall economy. And so I'm very concerned about any fall off in the stock market. We do see this thing called where protection, defensive protection, has gotten cheaper than people that want to be offensively minded. That's troubling. So I'm watching that. And then secondly, of course, it's always a jobs number, but in the near term, the most important statistics are going to be inflation. We're going to get both the CPI and the personal consumption expenditure indexes. We expect the top lines to come down because of the fall in energy prices. But if those cores keep rising, it almost assures that the Federal Reserve will raise rates.
0: Scott Colbert, you're the best. Thanks for checking in. As always, Chief Economist at Commerce Bank. Be safe, Scott. Talk to you next month.
1: Thanks, McGraw.
0: You got it. He's the best. That's why we have him once a month. Give us the primer on what's going on with the economy. Scott Colbert from Commerce Bank. America at Night, back in a moment.
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1: All right, stay right there. We've got Bill Cleveland every Thursday. Bill on the road. He is our Westwood One America at Night traveling correspondent. He's Bill Cleveland and fast becoming a fan favorite. Everybody loves when Bill checks in because who knows where he is and who knows where he's going. So we're going to check in with him coming up here in a couple of minutes. In terms of news tonight, there is news now out of Ukraine. These drone attacks that Ukraine has now turned the corner on the fighting with Russia. New tonight from the Wall Street Journal, several Ukrainian drones have circled Russia's largest refinery on Monday. And then one after the other slammed into the distillation unit, engulfing the facility into fireballs of clouds of smoke. There were no air defense to speak of because Russian authorities assumed that the refinery in Serbia was too far from Ukraine to be hit. Oh, were they wrong? It triggered a ban on diesel exports and intensified Russia's month-long fuel crisis. This marks a major expansion in the reign of Ukraine's deep strike drones. So this story about the drones and the drone technology, 21st century warfare that Ukraine is using on Russia that has, dare we say, turned the corner. That's what our expert, former Marine Mark Chandler said to us, was it last night? He said he's cautiously optimistic that Ukraine has turned the corner because of this 21st century drone technology that they're creating right before our very eyes. Pretty extraordinary stuff if you're watching what's going on in Russia with Ukraine. So interesting news coming from the Wall Street Journal tonight. All right, stay right there. When we come back, we're going to check in with Bill Cleveland, Bill on the road. And then next hour, it's open phones, text messages, phone calls, and voicemails. 1-844-2-McGraw. Lock it into your phone. 1-844-262-4729. Lock it in. Text and call whenever you want. America at Night, back in a moment.
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5: A heat advisory continues until 9 p.m. Tuesday night. Lows level off around 71 tonight under clear skies, southwest winds 5 to 10 miles per hour. Sunny skies tomorrow, highs level off around 94. Lows around 70 tomorrow night, clear skies. I'm meteorologist Paul Trombley on KNSI. Right now, 77.
6: Fox News, I'm Roxanne Evans. Initial reports from the D.C. medical examiner say Senator Lindsey Graham died from a ruptured aorta.
7: The condition is due to a clogging or hardening of the arteries. Senator Graham's office released the statement from the medical examiner, which also said a full death certificate will not be released until all testing is complete.
6: Fox's Gurnall Scott. President Trump paid tribute, calling Graham a true American patriot. Tensions remain high in the Middle East as military strikes grow between the U.S. and Iran over the Strait of Hormuz. State Department spokesman Tommy Pigott tells Fox News, our Gulf allies stand with us.
8: We saw our Gulf allies and partners rejecting the idea that any country can charge tolls or fees for transit through an international waterway like the Strait of Hormuz.
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1: Our next guest was a former White House presidential speechwriter. He's written a number of books, including his last one, which is must read. It came out last year, called The Fate of the Generals, MacArthur, Wainwright, and the Epic Battle for the Philippines. And he's also a historian and writes for the Free Press. Jonathan Horn, welcome back to America at Night.
20: Thanks so much for having me.
1: When last we left you, it was July 4th, 1776, and while the Founding Fathers were signing the Declaration of Independence, New York was besieged with British ships in the harbor, and George Washington was in New York dealing with that while they were signing the Declaration of Independence. Your latest article in the Free Press talks about what happened the next couple of days, and unfortunately, people couldn't go to their TikTok and read the Declaration of Independence, and Google hadn't posted it yet. How long did it take for the Declaration of Independence to sort of work its way through the colonies?
20: Yeah, that's the exact right question to ask, because back then, unlike today, you couldn't just check your phone and say, oh, look, Congress adopted the Declaration of Independence for declaring independence from Great Britain. It took time. There was a process. The Declaration of Independence had to be printed by a printer named John Dunlap in Philadelphia. Then copies had to be sent off by riders. And news couldn't move any faster than a rider on horseback. That was the fastest way to spread news back then. So people found out about the Declaration in a variety of ways. Some people heard it read out loud in town squares, and other people saw it in their newspapers. George Washington doesn't really get the Declaration of Independence known to his soldiers until July 9th, 1776.
1: How many people at the time could actually read the Declaration of Independence?
20: You know, that's a great question. And you know, literacy was, you know, it's not exactly what it is today, but the colonies were very literate people, but there was also a culture of reading things out loud. People would gather in taverns and listen to somebody read it out loud. Even, you know, you and I talked about the famous pamphlet Common Sense by Thomas Paine. And even with a pamphlet like that, people would hear it read out loud. And so you would have a multiplier effect. It wasn't just how many copies were produced. It was how many people would hear one copy read out loud. And in that way, even if you couldn't read, you would hear the text and learn about it.
1: What was the reaction? Was it instant? Was there rioting in the streets? Were people, you know, clamoring for it? Were they screaming and yelling from the rafters? What was the reaction from the colonies once they read it or heard it?
20: Well, you know, one particular instance, which we know very well, is what happened in New York. George Washington ordered all the brigades of his army to form in New York and to have the Declaration read out loud to them in what George Washington said should be a very audible voice. And so I think you can imagine this is somebody with a good radio voice like you reading this out loud to the troops, and they hear it. They are hearing this text for the very first time. It gets to the end where the delegates in Philadelphia have pledged their lives, their fortunes, and their sacred honor. This is a big sentence to end on. And of course, the troops in New York have done no less. They've also pledged their lives, their fortunes, and their sacred honor even more, because their lives are literally going to be on the line. And they hear this line and they just break out into great huzzas and cheers and roars of approval. And very quickly, they basically lose all order. They mix in with civilian groups, and the revelry in New York almost gives way to riot.
1: Really? So, I mean, it was that it was so well received that there was chaos in the streets, if you will.
20: Yeah. Well, of course, the George Washington's troops, not everyone in the colonies would have received word of the Declaration of Independence well, but right, certainly George Washington's troops would have, because they already, in a sense, the case of making the George III, the King of Britain, was a tyrant was an easy one to make to a soldier in New York watching British ships sent by the king sail into New York Harbor. So these were people who were primed and ready to hear the case for why King George was a tyrant and why America should declare independence. So what do? They hear this announcement. They head to Bowling Green in New York, where there's a great equestrian statue of George III. And equestrian statues back then were very rare. This is, I think, it may have even been the only equestrian statue in the colonies at the time. And they jump over an iron fence that's actually still in Bowling Green today. If you go there in New York City, you'll see this fence is still there. Doesn't do a good job keeping people out, though. On the night of July 9th, 1776, they go in, they throw ropes around this gigantic equestrian statue of George III, and they pull it down. And then the mob sets about cutting George III, the statue of George III, to pieces. And this is a lead statue with gold leaf, and the gold leaf, of course, is valuable, so people make off with that. But what are you going to do with the lead? Well, you're fighting a war. You're going to melt it down into bullets. And ultimately, the statue ends up yielding about 40,000 bullets.
1: So they used the George III statue to make bullets to fire on the British troops.
20: That is exactly what they do. They cut it up into pieces, and it's the women of Litchfield, Connecticut, who will melt the lead. This is about a 4-ton statue. This is a big, heavy statue, or 2-ton statue, rather, about 4,000 pounds. This is a heavy statue, and they'll melt it down, and they'll mold it into bullets, which will be used on the British.
1: That's hilarious. In your article in the Free Press, you say that there's still remnants of this George III statue around today. What's that story?
20: Well, there's not much left of the statue. the head was actually rescued by one of the king's loyal subjects and was sent back to England. It lost its nose, but he sent it back to England as a reminder of how rebellious the colonies had become, so people in England could see what the situation was like. That head itself has gone missing. We don't know where that's gone. But the New York Historical Society somehow has come up with the tail to the horse of George III. So if you visit the New York Historical Society, you can see the tail of this famous statue. But there is an important epilogue to this story, which is you would think everyone was on board with this, perhaps. But one person who most decidedly was not pleased with these events was George Washington. And the very next day, he issues orders condemning the Vandals for tearing down the statue, not because he loved George III, but because he condemned riots and the appearance of lawlessness, and he didn't want his troops to act this way. And it's not his vision for the American Revolution.
1: That's really interesting. You also note that he was very much against the Tea Party in Boston.
20: Yeah, that too. Again, not the principle of taxation without representation. He agreed with that completely. What he doesn't agree with is the destruction of private property. So in some sense, you can already see this distinction that leads a man like George Washington to, for example, be very uncomfortable with the events that will play out in France in the 1790s when the French Revolution becomes filled with beheadings and bloodletting. That's not something George Washington ever wants the American Revolution to become. And, of course, that's not what the American Revolution became, very thankfully. But he wants to put a stop to it right away, which is why he issues those orders saying, we're not going to tear down statues this way. If a statue is going to be pulled down, it should be done by lawful civilian authority.
1: Really interesting, because in a sense, he was sort of leading an uprising or a riot, if you will, right? The history is written by the winners. So if he would have lost, it would have been written as an uprising, a riot, if you will, of sort of ne'er-do-wells who tried to overthrow the government, a lawless band of patriots. But it turns out they won and, started off us on our journey.
20: That's absolutely right, and that's definitely the way the British would have seen it. Washington, though, saw the Continental Congress moving through a process of declaring independence and working through proper channels that were being set up, and he thought it was important to constantly be putting new systems in place to, in other words, basically avoid the fate of France during the French Revolution.
1: Jonathan Horn, the last time you were here, you were talking about the July 4th, 1776, and the day they signed the Declaration of Independence. And you alluded to the fact that one of the reasons why they wanted it written and signed was to sort of galvanize the colonists as to a reason why, right? You needed a set of reasons. You needed to explain yourself. And it seems like, from what you were saying about when it was read and it riled up the troops to sort of tear down the statue, that the Declaration of Independence did exactly what it was intended to do.
20: You know, that's well said, and I think that's an important point, is why declare independence? Well, declaring independence helped with a number of things. It does help secure foreign support for the American Revolution. Why would a foreign power risk sending troops or arms to help these upstart colonies unless they're willing to declare independence? If they're just going to settle their differences with Great Britain, why help them? So independence was an important measure, but that doesn't explain the text of the Declaration of Independence. Why go through all this trouble to make this text? And I think the answer is that really was for a domestic audience, to win over, to give people a boost who were either on the fence about this, or people who are already committed to the cause but wanted something, you know, a little bit of extra to go into this and to convince them that this was a good cause worth risking your life for.
1: How did the Declaration of Independence go over for the loyalists to the crown?
20: You know, that's funny, and we do know that a copy did get was sent back to England by Admiral Howe, who was leading the great naval force that the British had sent across the ocean. This is the largest armada ever sent to the New World by a European power. This was going to be about 30,000 troops. This is just a gigantic number of troops for a European power at this time to send across the Atlantic Ocean. But it does work its way back to King George. And as far as I know, I don't think he ever comments on the exact text, though he must have seen something of it. And it really does attack, and we forget this, the text of the Declaration really does attack George III in highly personal terms. It calls him a tyrant and says he's not fit to lead a free people. This is a very personal attack on the king.
1: Yeah. Where is Bowling Green in New York City?
20: It's not too far from the bottom of the island. And what's interesting is if you go there, you can still see this fence, this iron fence. It's called the oldest fence in New York City. And it really did fail to do its job on July 9th, 1776, because it had been put up to keep this statue safe. And, of course, it's very easily scaled, and the statue is very easily toppled on that night.
1: So there's a fence around a plinth, and there's no statue on the plinth?
20: The pedestal itself has been put to other uses, too, I understand.
1: Okay. All right. Yeah. That's pretty amazing that you can go to Bowling Green in Lower Manhattan and see a fence from 1776. It's worth it just to go and see the fence.
20: Oh, absolutely. Yes. And, you know, it's called, I can't prove this beyond doubt, but it is, I am told, the oldest fence in New York City.
1: You know, the last time, a couple of times I was in New York City, I drove up or took the subway up to Harlem to the old Polo Grounds to look at the staircase that the New York Giants built to bring the people who are watching the game from Coogan's Bluff down to the Polo Ground. So if I can go make a trip to watch a look at a staircase, I can go make a trip to look at a fence. go ahead. Yeah, no.
20: No, I was going to say I love sports history too. So there you
1: go. Yeah. All right, Jonathan Horne, your column is ending on the Free Press to the chagrin of many of us. You're going to keep doing something, and next time you got something to write about, we'd love to have you back on. Do you have any book ideas you're working on? What are you working on privately?
20: You know, one thing that I love about history is there's no shortage of ideas. And one thing I hope that the 250th anniversary of the Declaration of Independence reminds all Americans is that we have this wonderfully rich history, and there are so many stories. And just because we're past the 250th anniversary of the Declaration of Independence, it doesn't mean there aren't a lot more milestones to celebrate in American history.
1: Yeah, no, and we look forward to you documenting it and talking about it. And Jonathan Horne, thank you for your spending some time with us with the book and the column. And we look forward to where you land next and what you're doing. You're always welcome here, Jonathan Horne. Thanks for checking in, as always.
20: Thanks so much for having me.
1: You got it. Jonathan Horne, former speechwriter. White House speechwriter. He's written a wonderful, wonderful book called The Fate of the Generals. It's up on, you can get it at Amazon, bookstores, everywhere else. He's written a couple of books. He wrote a book about Robert E. Lee, and this one, his latest one, The Fate of the Generals. And, of course, his column at the Free Press, Jonathan Horne. Great historian, great nuggets of information. And, you know, who would have thought what happens after July 4th, 1776? And, you know, an angry mob of patriots went and destroyed the statue of King George in Bowling Green, Manhattan. So there you go. Good stuff. America at Night, back in a moment.
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1: All right, I got just enough time to tell this story. It was the story a couple years ago. I'd always wanted to go and see where the Polo Grounds were in New York City. And I found years and years ago that back in the olden days, back when the Polo Grounds was still around, I think it was torn down in the 60s, but they had this Coogan's Bluff where they would stand and they would look down into the Polo Grounds and watch the baseball games. And then the New York Giants baseball team decided that they were going to build these steps, and they built these sort of iron steps to take the patrons down to the field to give them an opportunity to come in and buy tickets as opposed to standing on Coogan's Bluff. Well, New York Giants leave. They go to San Francisco, and they tear down the Polo Grounds, and Coogan's Bluff grows up, and they sort of engulf these stairs. And maybe in the early 90s, early 2000s, somebody rediscovers these stairs, and Major League Baseball, the NFL football, put some money in to sort of refurbish the stairs. And so I always wanted to go and see the stairs and look out at Coogan's Bluff and sort of imagine what the Polo Grounds were. So I took my niece up there. We took the subway up to Harlem to go see the Polo Grounds and had a grand old time. And then after that, we went to this Mexican restaurant right across the street, right down the street, whatever. Could have been the best Mexican meal I ever had. And then we had to get back down, and we were running late on time, so we hired an Uber and got in an Uber and then drove back down to wherever we were going for the night. And on the way home from the Uber ride, I thought to myself, if my grandmother were alive and I told her that I took my sister's daughter to Harlem and then got into a stranger's car and drove home, I was like, wow, times really have changed. I took the subway up to Harlem, had a grand time, it was wonderful, had the best Mexican meal I ever had, and got into a stranger's car and drove home. Yeah, I haven't been to Harlem in a while. It's a wonderful, wonderful place. It was really a lot of fun, that trip to the Polo Grounds. All right, our executive director is Tom DeLack, filling in for Alex. Our engineer tonight is Richard Good. I'm McGraw Milhaven. Open phones next hour. This is America at Night on Westwood One.
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15: A major loss in Washington. Roxanne Evans, Fox News. New details are emerging about what is believed to have caused the sudden death of South Carolina Senator Lindsey Graham. Here is Fox's Roger Stern.
17: Graham was 71, not necessarily old by today's standards, and EMS audio captures a crew responding to a cardiac arrest at Graham's Washington home.
18: EMS 61 says 87 at 7 with cardiac arrest.
17: That audio from BroadcastIfi.com. The D.C. medical examiner says preliminary results point to a ruptured aorta brought on by hardening of the arteries. Graham had just returned from Ukraine and spoke by phone with President Trump, who described the call to CNN's State of the Union.
3: He was tired. He said, "I'm tired," because it's a long trip.
17: Cardiac problems run in Graham's family. A heart attack killed his father at the age of 69, 2 years younger than Graham was when he died. Roger Stern, Fox News.
15: Well, Fox's Chad Pergram explains how South Carolina will replace the longtime senator.
14: It's up to South Carolina Governor Henry McMaster to appoint an immediate successor. Now, it's unclear if McMaster could tap a caretaker senator, somebody who just serves until the end of the term, which would be January of next year. Graham had just won the GOP primary for a fifth term starting in January, and the party must hold a new primary now sometime in the next 4 to 5 weeks. And the winner then in November would serve the full Senate six-year term starting in January. They also have to figure out who would succeed him as the chairman of the Budget Committee and what that means for maybe trying to do budget reconciliation 3.0.
15: Meanwhile, Senator Mitch McConnell ends weeks of questions about his health, which could affect the balance of power. He said today he was hospitalized after a fall, then developed a mild case of pneumonia. Kentucky Governor Andy Beshear, though, pressing for updates. 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
15: President Trump says the United States will continue talks with Iran after both sides resumed military action last week. This comes after an Iranian media report said that Tehran would not enter negotiations until the U.S. backs off its current positions. Republican Texas Congressman Pat Fallon says it's the Iranian Revolutionary Guard Corps that keeps getting in the way of those talks.
22: I think there are people that we've seen over the last several months in Tehran that want to make a deal and want to move forward with a non-nuclear Iran. Problem is, the IRGC are the ones that are the most militant, they have the most guns, and they're the most willing to use them.
15: Sound courtesy of Fox's The Big Weekend Show. The U.S. says the Strait of Hormuz is open, but Iran claims the opposite. Emergency teams in Missouri rushing into action after devastating flooding swept through several counties last week. Fox Weather's Jay Minar.
23: We've had Missouri Task Force 1, 3, and 5, along with 40-plus other agencies across the state, many of which coming out of St. Louis to come and help with those swift water rescues. Since Friday, we've seen just an incredible all-hands-on-deck effort. On Friday alone, 350-plus rescues, 202 of those campers and staff out of Camp Tomsok that had to be evacuated from using Black Hawk helicopters to the command post by Friday night. Sadly, one person has died because of these floodings, a 23-year-old woman out of Crawford County swept away by the floodwaters early Friday morning.
15: Missouri's Emergency Management Agency warning thunderstorms could bring additional flooding, and cleanup is underway in Philadelphia after microbursts ripped through the region. Saturday, storms brought winds up to 70 miles an hour, knocking out trees and power lines, damaging buildings. I'm Roxanne Evans. This is Fox News.
31: 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Now your local forecast from the Hanson Paving Weather Center.
24: A heat advisory continues until 9 p.m. Tuesday night. Lows level off around 71 tonight under clear skies. Southwest winds 5 to 10 miles per hour. Sunny skies tomorrow. Highs level off around 94. Lows around 70 tomorrow night. Clear skies. I'm meteorologist Paul Probley on KNSI. Right now, 77.
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0: from the Great Lakes. On the other side of Erie, I'm Ryan Recker, your host tonight on Coast to Coast AM. Lot to get to on the show. If you want to email RyanRecker at coasttocoastam.com is how you do it. Very happy to be with you, and two fantastic guests to bring you. First is Chip Coffey, medium, paranormal investigator. We'll talk afterlife, we'll talk ghost stories, reincarnation. That'll be interesting. And we'll take some calls with Chip Coffey. I already had a few emails come in. Questions for Chip. Another one. Will Chip be doing readings tonight? Okay. The show hasn't even started, and we're already getting emails about Chip, which is a good sign. I think you'll enjoy this tonight. On the second half of the show, Hakeem Isler will talk about remote viewing, mind sight training, holistic self-development, and maybe his adventure on Naked and Afraid, which that's an adventure in itself. And we'll have a second half of the show with now author of a new book, Phoenix of the Heart, Birth of the Psi Games, Hakeem Isler. That'll be a good one, too. So much to get to. And if you go to coasttocoastam.com, you can see some new information about the UFO files that came out on Friday morning. And this is what happens when you're into this sort of thing in you have UFO files that are released by the Department of War. Your phone starts blowing up as soon as the files come out. Have you seen the files? Did you see the new ones came out, the fourth batch? They're here. What do you think? And I get a lot of those messages. And I keep thinking to myself, I've seen stuff on Coast to Coast in what people have sent me and what's on the website that seems to be better evidence than what the Department of War has released so far. Not to say that what they're releasing isn't interesting. What they are releasing is very interesting. I found that there's a lot of people that are into the mainstream phenomenon of this, and they have just scratched the surface of what they can uncover if they truly start to look into it. And that's what Coast to Coast AM is all about. You can find that on our website right now. If you want to email me any questions for our guest, Chip Coffey, Ryan Recker at coasttocoastam.com. We're going to get to him right after the break. Don't go anywhere.
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0: And welcome back. I'm Ryan Recker, and joining us here is a psychic, medium, paranormal investigator. You may have seen one of his television shows, so many of them, including Kindred Spirits, Psychic Kids, which is that was a cool one, Paranormal States, and Jack Osborne's Night of Terror. Joining us now is Chip Coffee. Chip, welcome to Coast to Coast AM.
1: Hello, Ryan. How are you?
0: I am doing great. Now that we get to connect here on this Sunday night, Monday morning, I find that the late night Sunday nights are always fun. I wonder, I think there's so many different things that you cover. It seems like you have a wide array of talents. Are some stronger than others?
1: I don't really think one is stronger than another. I think they kind of work hand in hand with each other to create a really curious and interesting dynamic for the work that I do.
0: Yeah. And you know what? It's weird to think of this as work sometimes. Because everyone says, oh, you work in radio. You don't work. I'm like, you know what? It is a lot of work. It doesn't look like it. And I'm guessing the same way when you're doing a television show. They see the end product. Everything's so well polished. Everything's so fun. You don't realize the amount of work you have to put into it. Do you have to stretch, kind of like an athlete would stretch before a game to make sure they don't pull a muscle? If you're going to be, let's say, doing a session with someone and you're going to be looking into, afterlife, do you have to stretch ahead of time to make sure you don't hurt yourself?
1: You know what I do? I nap. I am in love with my afternoon nap. So if I'm going to go on an investigation or film a TV show and it's going to be in an evening, on an evening set, then typically I will nap in the afternoon or try to catch up on my sleep. Also do some prayers of protection before I go on an investigation or do readings and ask for my spirit guides and my protectors to be with me. So yeah, in essence, I kind of do a little bit of prep work, but not a whole lot.
0: Right. Well, there's a great question that came in through the email right away, and I wasn't planning on going there first, but when it comes to reincarnation, this question came in and said, I've been hearing a lot about us being on a prison planet and having no choice if we reincarnate or not. So I want to get to that answer in a roundabout way. What are your thoughts on reincarnation first?
1: I believe there's too much evidence to support the idea of reincarnation that we can't discount it. I personally have some memories of what I believe are past lives, one in particular. So, we see the stories about young children who have experiences that they talk about and being very accurate. I have one in particular that I'll share with you, and that is when I was working in the travel industry many years ago. I had a lady who was Indian, from India, and she had a nephew who still lived in India. And when he was very young, he started talking about his other family who lived in another town. And he kept talking about them and giving details and everything. And finally, he asked his parents to take him there, to the house, to the place he had described to them. He said, I want to meet my other family. I want to go and see my other family. And, they thought he was having a vivid imagination, but he was adamant about wanting to go to this town and see this family. So finally, they said, all right. So they got in the car and drove to the town, and he gave them directions on how to get to the house, and the house showed up, and it was just as he had described. Mm. And they went and thought, this is going to be interesting, but they knocked on the door, and an elderly lady came to the door, and this little boy, who was probably 7 maybe, said to the elderly lady, my wife, I've returned to you.
0: What?
1: Yeah. And he started talking to her, and everything was just as he had described. So, Ryan, how do you make that make sense? I don't know the answer to that question.
0: Right. I would think that, at least in today's times, my kid has too much access to the internet to hear stories like this. But everything for it to line up would be quite the coincidence. That would be hard to explain. But I think the email, and going back to this now, this is the roundabout side of it. The reincarnation, it almost seems like a punishment in a way to be brought back to all of this, to think that, and there's so many different faiths and people look at the afterlife, your reward. You don't have to worry about the worldly things to be put right back into the system. Almost seems like a punishment in a way. And the person described it as a prison in a way. It seems like someone's punishing us if we are brought back into this world. What are your thoughts on that?
1: I don't view it in that.

0: that things can interfere with our purpose that we came back here to accomplish. And the two things that can interfere with that are our free will and ego. Mm-hmm. And those can kind of derail our soul's intent for coming back into a specific lifetime. So also things that can happen are the free will and ego of other people can sort of derail us. So it's a crapshoot sometimes for exactly what you're going to get. But the hope is that when you leave an existence, you're better than you were when you came into it on a soul level. But as far as a prison thing, nah, I can't even begin to believe any part of that.
1: Yeah, and it's kind of interesting to think of it that way, Earth as a filter to try to, I guess, purify yourself little by little. And if by the end of it, you need to go through it again, you go through it again. And it's almost like that is life in so many different ways. It's about the pursuit of making yourself better and, you know, trying to look back and say, you know, I've come a long way in a good way. And that's kind of the goal of life in a lot of ways. So that makes sense.
0: Well, and I do want to add this, if I may, and that is that people can believe whatever they want to believe as long as they treat themselves kindly and other people kindly and are not being, you know, jerks, so to speak, do no intentional harm to yourself or to others. So I'm not, you know, I'm not telling this guy, don't believe whatever you want to believe, but my beliefs may differ from yours or anybody else's, but my beliefs don't have to encompass a prison idea of reincarnation.
1: Do you think everyone has some sort of psychic ability that they can harness?
0: I believe that everyone has some level of psychic ability, the ability to harness it sometimes. Everyone, it's a sliding scale. Everyone has some level, and it goes from very little all the way up to getting things sometimes periodically to getting things regularly. And those people that get things regularly are the people we tend to call psychics. So, yes, I absolutely fully believe that everyone has some level of psychic ability.
1: I'll tell you a weird analogy, and you can tell me if it's like this. When I was younger, I thought, you know what? I really want to learn how to wiggle my ears. So I concentrated on it, and I couldn't do it until one day I was able to control that muscle. It happened just one time, and I was thrilled, and then I kept working on it, and then eventually I could wiggle my ears. Is that what psychic ability is like? If you concentrate on it long enough until eventually you'll have a breakthrough, you'll know what it feels like, and then if you can move in that direction, you can start to harness it.
0: For some people, yes. For others, no. And I'll tell you, some people just can't force it or perfect it. Now, there are people that have written books. There's a lovely lady. Her name is Echo Bodine, and she is a psychic and medium and paranormal investigator and teacher and author who lives in the Twin Cities areas of Minneapolis, St. Paul, and Minnesota. And she's wonderful. She's written many books, but she's written two books in particular. Those books are entitled The Gift, and the second book is entitled A Still Small Voice. And those are the two books that I really suggest for people who are trying to refine or get more in touch with their abilities. She offers some amazing guidelines and tips and guidance for exactly how to go about doing that. But I believe sometimes you can improve things. But I've seen some people that no matter what they did, they just couldn't, quote unquote, wiggle their ears.
1: You know, back in the day when you go on long car rides, you see, my kids today are spoiled. They have things that can entertain them. And if they are not entertained for more than a half hour, they turn into terrors themselves. But, you know, when I was younger, you go on a 7-hour, 8-hour trip with the family, and you had nothing else to do but try to learn how to wiggle your ears on a long road trip. Maybe just a little bit of patience and a little bit of boredom helps too. But let's talk about where you may go. So let's say someone tries to harness this, or they try to develop and they see if they have some of these different talents and where it goes. What happens if it takes them in a dark place, a place they don't like where they're going? Does that happen sometimes?
0: I've never seen that happen. You know, I've certainly seen instances where people

0: abilities if they weren't able to sort of get a grip on them to kind of manage their abilities, that they could have some not nice things go on, you know, especially on working. One thing that comes to mind is working with the psychic kids, and some of the kids were visited by people who looked like they had been murdered or harmed or maimed in some way. So that was an instance where you have to work with weeding that stuff out. And how do you do that? I managed to keep things from overwhelming me by asking my spirit partners or my spirit guides, I call the people that work with me in spirit with a capital S, my God squad. And I asked my God squad to kind of stand sentinel and keep me from constantly being overwhelmed by unbidden information or visitations or anything like that. So luckily, my guides and my angels have been very, very good at helping me to manage how my abilities manifest.
1: You know, Psychic Kids was on for 3 seasons, A&E. They're not kids anymore. It's been a little
0: No,
1: bit.
0: they're
1: Do you
0: not.
1: ever stay do you stay in touch with them at all?
0: You know what's really interesting is we have a tendency to take a snapshot of people. And you know, you can watch those episodes, but those kids, we stopped filming this in 2010. So think about where you were in 2010 and then add 16 years to that. So each one of those kids is now 16 years older, and many of them have kids of their own. And do I stay in touch with them? A few I do, mostly through social media. There are a couple that I stay in close contact with, but I'm really proud of the work we did on that show. I think it happened a little bit before its time. But I think we did some good work helping those kids and helping others who watch the show with dealing with and coping with and understanding their own abilities and situations. But as far as really continuing to mentor the kids, I didn't. We gave them the best of the best that we could while we were working with them, and we certainly didn't leave them untethered after we stopped rolling the cameras. But you know, our goal wasn't to provide ongoing support for them, you know, ad infinitum and do it for the rest of their lives. Just like if you went to see a psychiatrist and you stopped going to see the psychiatrist or your sessions ended, that psychiatrist isn't going to follow you for the rest of your life.
1: Right. No,
0: So,
1: I
0: you
1: get
0: know,
1: it.
0: people have to understand that what we signed up for was not to kind of co-parent those children from a psychic perspective.
1: I guess when you look at it from a parental level, so let's say your kid has a memory of a past life, or let's say your kid has some sort of ability. What do you do in a situation like that? So, do you reach out to someone? Do you try to encourage it? Do you discourage it? Like, advice would you give to a parent that may be in that situation?
0: I'm going to be totally self-serving when I answer that question for you right now. And that is, there's this cool book called Growing Up Psychic, written by this guy named Chip Coffee. And
1: Fantastic.
0: how'd you like that little sneak in there? I wrote the book basically after the show was over with because I was constantly getting asked the same questions over and over and over again. So finally, I put them in book form. The book is still available. You can get it on Amazon. You can get a signed copy on my storefront, which is chipcoffeeshop.com. I'll sign a copy of it and send it out to you if you want a signed copy. But that book is partly autobiographical and it's partly how to for those who are raising a psychic kid or potentially psychic kid. And it's been very beneficial for adults who've read it because many of them still were carrying around, oh, I was disbelieved or I was called, it was the devil trying to get to me, or this or that. So it's been a very cathartic experience for many adults, and it's allowed them finally to validate that they weren't, you know, they're either being visited by something negative or that they weren't crazy.
1: You know, being visited by something negative, it almost feels like, we'll use this as an example. I think a lot of times people say, if I had the ability, what I would do is reach out to celebrities and I would have that conversation and I would talk to them and I would learn from them. So how do you know what you're reaching out to is genuine, has the right intentions, and is not something that's negative.
0: The way that I did it, I can only speak for myself because this is really such a subjective thing that we're talking about. What I did was, again, I reached out to my spirit guides and my angels and asked them to help me and to protect me when I'm doing my work. And if I even remotely sense with my own spidey senses, so to speak, that something is negative, I stop the process right away. I say some prayers. If it feels like it's intrusive in my environment, which is generally my home, I'll spray some holy water around and say some good Catholic Latin and basically tell it to beat feet. And, you know, that's the way that I tend to deal with it. How others deal with it, there's a lot of ways to look at how to deal with it. And really, really, to be honest with you, Ryan, the only thing I can tell you is how I do it and how I've dealt with it.
1: Right. That's your own personal experience and how that works. When you talk about spirit guides, angels, does that mean you believe in God?
0: Yes. Simple, short answer, yes.
1: How do you find all of this works together? Do you find that sometimes you're in conflict with, well, maybe we have to answer this after the break because I hear the music popping up. But by the way, you mentioned your shop. If people want to look up your books, your work, things like that, where can they go?
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1: You know, that's a perfect last name for a shop. 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
11: Aside from a ruptured aorta.
12: The condition is due to a clogging or hardening of the arteries. Senator Graham's office released the statement from the medical examiner, which also said a full death certificate will not be released until all testing is complete.
11: Fox's Colonel Scott, the senator, just returned from a diplomatic trip to Ukraine. Tensions still high in the Middle East. Military strikes growing between the U.S. and Iran over the Strait of Hormuz. State Department spokesman Tommy Pickett telling Fox News our Gulf allies stand with us.
13: We saw our Gulf allies and partners rejecting the idea that any country can charge tolls or fees for transit through an international waterway like the Strait of Hormuz.
11: U.S. says the latest round of strikes are now over. 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
3: 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Now your local forecast from the Hanson Paving Weather Center.
4: A heat advisory continues.
5: Lows dip down to about 71 overnight under clear skies. Winds out of the southwest, 5 to 10 miles per hour. Ample sunshine expected again Monday. Daytime highs approaching 94. Lows dip down to about 70 Monday night. Clear skies. I'm staff meteorologist Paul Probley on KNSI. Right now, it's 73 degrees.
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1: And welcome back. 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I always like that song, Country Roads, and I was in Ohio the last couple of days traveling for a wedding, and my wife's sister was married this weekend. Congratulations to Ashley and Nathaniel. 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
1: And welcome back to Coast AM. I'm Ryan Recker. And again, if you want to email the show with a question, RyanRecker at coasttocoastam.com. Or if you want to wait about a half hour, we'll have Chip Coffey answer some of your questions. ChipCoffey.com. You can find him right there, and you can find information for his book. Chip, thank you so much for joining us tonight. And right before the break, I was asking you about your belief in God. And sometimes I look at this and I think, okay, reincarnation, I don't know if there's a biblical backing to it. So do you ever find yourself in conflict with your faith beliefs in some stories and experiences that you've had on the other side?
7: All right, let's talk about that for a second. There's a passage in the Bible where Jesus is talking, and I believe, and I'm not a biblical scholar by any stretch of the imagination, but I believe there's something where Jesus says, ye must be born again. Mm-hmm. Somebody will have to help me verify that because I haven't. But ye must be born again. People they tend to think that what he's doing there is he's saying you've got to be washed in the blood of the Lamb or you've got to be baptized, okay? Mm-hmm. What if Jesus is saying, look, I know that really the thing that you want most of all is to cozy up to my dad, that you want to get as close to him as you possibly can be. And with that in mind, you're not going to do it with just one lifetime. So you're going to have to come back time and time and time again and keep trying to cozy up to dad. Maybe if that's what Jesus is saying there. Again, I'm going to just have to say, and this is not to sound glib or give you a pat answer, I don't care what other people believe, as long as they don't do any intentional harm to themselves or to others, and they're leading a decent life. I happen to believe in God. I don't understand God. I believe that God defies our limited ability to perceive what God actually is. But I believe that we are all a part of the God source. There's so much of what this whole spiritual, paranormal, supernatural realm encompasses that if you ask me questions about it, honestly, Ryan, my answer is, I don't have a clue. And I don't think anybody really has a clue. I listen to people that say, oh, this is the way it is. And I have to call BS on it. I'm sorry, I really do. Because it's not that way necessarily. It's just, it's no one really fully who is living knows for sure. So I have my opinions and my beliefs. I was raised Catholic and I've incorporated my spiritual beliefs and with my Catholic beliefs, and I've sort of developed the religion of Chip, if you will, or the faith of Chip. And that's how I live my life. And I encourage other people to do the same thing. Don't let anybody tell you what you should or shouldn't believe because it's none of their business. Your relationship with spirituality or God or whatever is nobody else's business but yours and whoever else's that is in spirit.
1: There's a lot of mystery in this world, things that I don't think we'll ever be able to understand. And a lot of things I think we're incapable of understanding in some ways, which is probably for the best. There's so many things that I think the older I get, I realize the less I know. And that's one of those things I think you just have to, you know, grow with a little bit of wisdom in your life to understand that. Because when you're younger, you don't quite understand that. It seems like there's an answer to everything, and there's really not. There really isn't,
7: especially when it comes to the things that we would talk about on a show like this.
1: Right. 100%. Is there anything that scares you? Like, is there anything that you shy away from, things that you've experienced before and you're like, I'm not doing that again?
7: Demons, heights, pitch black dark, bad thunderstorms and that breed tornadoes, because I live in the South and we get those. Those are things that scare me off the top of my head.
1: Yeah, heights in complete darkness. And when you combine the two, that could be terrifying. Going back to the demon thing, do you have to find that sometimes you accidentally bump into them? Do you find that when it comes to demons, you almost have to seek them out, or do they seek you out?
7: Oh, a little of both. I don't go looking for them, let's put it that way. But if I happen to encounter one, I try to be as protective and get rid of them as best I can.
1: Yeah. How do you know what you're encountering is a demon? Is there a feel to it? And what does that
7: totally
1: feel like?
7: Nasty, filthy, like you need a shower. And to me, people have said, oh, they don't do that. Well, hello. I'm telling you what I'm receiving. With me, they like to brag. They really like to brag when they're dealing with me, Chip Coffee. So, and they sound in my head, the way their voice sounds inside my head, mm-hmm. is awful.
1: What is it like when you say the way they sound in your head?
8: They sound like this inside my head. You want me to talk like they talk?
1: Well,
8: Ryan?
1: I don't know if I would like that. I would immediately, I think, can you disconnect? Would that almost snap you out of it if you had a certain amount of concentration?
7: If I start to pray and I say some good Catholic Latin and I pull out my holy water, I'm usually pretty effective at telling them to leave, to not interact with me.
1: Right. That's the type of voice, and that could be haunting. So let's say you're working with someone. Does that voice sometimes pop into your head and you know that demons are bothering them? Are demons associated sometimes with people you're working with and you can tell?
7: I've encountered demons on investigations that I've done in the past and mostly on TV investigations. And I was raised Catholic, so I heard about angels and I heard about demons, but the Catholic faith focused on angels. And when I encountered my first demonic entity, it was shocking and unnerving and a little scary, to put it mildly. Hmm. But, you know, as far as people that I deal with now, I've sort of closed the door on anything demonic because I live with my cousin and I have a dog and I have a very quiet, sort of serene life here in the suburbs of Atlanta, Georgia. And I don't want to risk the possibility of having something come into my home or my environment. So if people are having problems with demons, I'm not the person to call.
1: Right. Well, what about through the television? So let's say you're watching the news and there's a story about a serial killer or something like that. Can you pick up things like that just by seeing an image of them on TV?
7: You mean what they're like?
1: Well, can you get some sort of sense there's some demon there, or is the TV a rebroadcast of it? It's completely impossible to get a reading from something like that.
7: Oh, I can look at somebody and pretty much get a read on their personality and look at a photograph or a video of them.
1: Really? Okay. So you can pick up on things. Let's say I'll use the serial killer as an example again. Can you tell right away, like, okay, that person has, they're possessed, or they have a demon that's right on their shoulder? Can you tell that?
7: Want an example?
1: Sure.
7: Now his name just went right out of my head. What's the guy's name? Who killed Sharon Tate? What was his name?
1: The Manson?
7: Charlie Manson. That's who I couldn't pluck out of it.
1: Right.
7: Pluck out of my brain at 20 minutes to 2 in the morning my time. But yeah, Charlie Manson. Charlie Manson is absolutely who it is. Charlie Manson was, I don't know if he was possessed, but he was definitely under some sort of demonic oppression.
1: Right. You can sometimes look into someone's eyes and you can tell there's something going
7: on there. There's nothing there.
1: Yeah.
7: You want to hear a scary story?
1: Oh, sure.
7: Okay. I'm at an event on the Queen Mary in Long Beach, California. And I'm sitting out on the deck having something to drink with one of the people that was with me. And her name is Rebecca. And also I was there with another lady whose name is Greta. And we're sitting out there and this guy walks by. And he just walked by once, then he walked by again, and he started talking to us, and he talked with an accent. He had sort of an accent. And, you know, I thought, he sounds like he's Bela Lugosi. And as it turned out, he said his name was Stan, S-T-A-N, and he was from Belarus. Hmm. And we're talking to Stan. Stan is there. And he just sort of walks off, but Greta's getting the creeps from him. I'm getting creeped out from him. Rebecca's getting creeped out from him. So Greta walks away and tries taking his picture, but he never allows her to get a shot of his face. It's almost as though he's sensing what she's doing. And he always turns away when she's going to get a picture of his face. So fast forward, I don't know if it was that night, I think it was, he comes back and he's there with with me and Rebecca. We're back out on the deck again, and he comes by and he's got a dog with him. And we're like, oh, this dog's really cute. And he goes, thank you. He goes, so, Mr. Chip, what is it that you do for a living? What do you do for work? And I told him, well, I'm a psychic and a medium. He goes, oh, so you talk to dead people? And I said, yeah. And he said, oh, that's very interesting. He said, have you ever talked to a demon? Who asks a question like that?
1: Right away.
7: So I said, yeah. I said, I try absolutely not to do that. He said, really? Well, I have talked to demons. And I put my hand out and put it on his chest. There was nothing. And then he comes in for the pièce de résistance. He says, have you ever talked to Satan? And I said, absolutely not. He says, well, I have. He's not really not such a bad guy.
1: Yeah, boy.
7: So my friend Rebecca grabs me and goes, I just looked at my watch. We're late for dinner. So she grabs me and I went, what was that? She goes, I don't know, but I knew that we were supposed to get the heck out of there. But who asked, have you ever talked to Satan? Now, yeah, think about it. Kidding. Stan, think about it. Stan, one letter missing from being Satan.
1: Oh, boy. I didn't catch that. Even in this line of work where you're doing interviews and you're talking about paranormal and experts that have researched it, I don't think I've ever even asked the question to someone, have you ever spoke to Satan? That is a weird question to ask a stranger, let alone even in the context of this show, it would feel a little bit odd. When something like that happens to you, obviously that sticks out. You remember that.
7: Oh, yeah.
1: Do you find that there are a lot of people like him out there, or is that a rarity?
7: For me, thank God, it's been a rarity.
1: Yeah. You think people listening here, they may have people like that in their lives where they suspect, oh, yeah, that sounds like so-and-so. Because I don't know if I've ever met a person like that before. Not that I've been looking for it, but it makes me wonder how many of them are out there that may have, let's say, conversations with Satan on a regular basis.
7: That's why I always carry holy water with me. My native name should be Travels with Holy Water. You're like Dad Dances with Wolves. My name is Travels with Holy Water. And I have a Saint Benedict medal that I wear. I have a Saint Michael the Archangel medal that I wear. I pray the Saint Michael prayer every night and every day. I pray more than most clergymen pray. So I layer on the protections, unashamedly lay on the protections. I'm a strong believer that I'm going to just be as protected as I possibly can. But I'm sure there's some crazy, crazy, crazy, possibly demonically possessed or worshiping Satan people that are out there. And please stay away from me. You know, I have no desire.
1: Yeah, I have on this show, and I've been doing the guest hosting for about a year now. And, you know, I get about two or three shows a month, so get to talk to some really interesting people. And one of the shows, we talked to a Satanist where and the idea, and to paraphrase him, was that there's always a battle between good and evil, and evil's already won. Look at the world in the world we live in today. You can tell right away that there's more evil than good. So if evil has won, then I'm picking that side, right? That's the majority. And that was kind of their stance. They didn't make it sound like the movies where, you know, they're doing these rituals and you walk in and there's what are the pentagrams or whatever on the ground and candles and things like that. They didn't make it sound like they were convening and discussing Satan all the time. They just said, you know, based on our observations, this is where we think the tide is. That is completely different from what you're describing. I almost feel like this is out of a horror movie. This
7: well, can
1: seems
7: I tell
1: like...
7: You something?
1: Yeah.
7: Let me tell you something. You know what my first clue with Satanist is? What's the first part of your name?
1: Well, yes, their namesake is there.
7: Hello. Hello. Why don't you call yourself? Someone told me once, well, they're not really like that. Kind of what you say this person was saying. It's more like they're people who are, and again, I don't know the word. They're just, they're like people who don't want to adhere
1: dark
7: to the
1: pessimists.
7: Don't want to adhere to the norms of society, or they kind of rebel against those sorts of things. And they're the outliers maybe, but you know, why not call yourself by any other name except something that includes the name Satan? Really? Right. Hello? So, knock, knock. So, the doorbell's ringing.
1: So what you're saying is they need a rebranding.
7: They need to rebrand themselves real fast without a cloven hoof.
1: Well, I know people have questions for you. I'm getting a lot of emails, but they're going to want to call in and talk to you. What kind of questions do you want to get? Anything in particular?
7: Well, we're not doing readings, but you ask me any questions you want to, and if I don't want to answer, I'll tell you I can't answer that or I won't answer.
1: Yeah, you're a psychic medium, paranormal investigator. We didn't really talk a lot about ghosts. I'm sure people have questions about that, past lives, reincarnation. These are all things, I think, topics that could work for Chip Coffee if you want to talk about your own experiences with Chip. Tell your own stories. We love to hear that, too. If you want to email Ryan Recker at coasttocoastam.com, that's one way to do it. And we'll take your calls, start lining them up here during the break, and get to them in the next hour. I'm Ryan Recker. This is Coast to Coast AM.

0: innocent. A lawyer you know and trust.
1: Talk to almost any law enforcement officer, tow truck driver, firefighter, or snowplow operator, and they'll tell you the same thing. They've had a close call. A vehicle speeding by just a little too close, a distracted driver who wasn't paying attention, a situation that could have ended very differently. When you see flashing lights on the shoulder, remember that people are working just a few feet from the traffic, moving at highway speeds. Slow down, move over when you can, stay alert. 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

0: 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I'm now a very happy man. 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
4: Initial findings revealed. I'm Sue Guzman, Fox News. Preliminary findings released in the sudden death of U.S. Senator Lindsey Graham. The autopsy report concluding that Graham likely died from an aortic dissection due to hardening of the arteries. On NBC's Meet the Press, President Trump praised Graham for his bipartisanship.
5: He was a great, like a gauge at a temperature gauge of the Senate. He was somebody that most Democrats liked. Some didn't, but most Democrats liked. And just about all of the Republicans liked Lindsey. He got along with everybody.
4: Democrat New Jersey Senator Cory Booker recalled how he and Graham were able to work together on the issue of criminal justice reform.
6: True to his word, he rolled up his sleeves and we went to work. And thanks to him and Dick Durbin and some other Senate heroes, our bill became the First Step Act after years, two presidents, two Congresses, and became law.
4: President Trump will join Fox and Friends by phone Monday morning, 8 Eastern, to remember Senator Graham. Well, talks are focusing on a replacement for the longtime senator now.
7: It's up to South Carolina Governor Henry McMaster to appoint an immediate successor. Now, it's unclear if McMaster could tap a caretaker senator, somebody who just serves until the end of the term, which would be January of next year. Graham had just won the GOP primary for a fifth term starting in January, and the party must hold a new primary now sometime in the next 4 to 5 weeks. And the winner then in November would serve the full Senate six-year term starting in January. They also have to figure out who would succeed him as the chairman of the Budget Committee and what that means for maybe trying to do budget reconciliation 3.0.
4: Fox's Chad Pergram and Senator Mitch McConnell speaking out about his health status. After nearly a month in the hospital, he says he suffered a fall and went unconscious. He also says he developed a mild case of pneumonia that has since been successfully treated. 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
4: The United States has ended its latest wave of military strikes targeting Iran, insisting Tehran does not control the Strait of Hormuz. Military Central Command says it hit air defense systems, radar sites, missile and drone equipment, and small boats in these latest attacks. Follows an Iranian media report that Tehran will not enter negotiations until the U.S. backs off its current positions. Republican Texas Congressman Pat Fallon says the IRGC is getting in the way of those talks.
14: I think there are people that we've seen over the last several months in Tehran that want to make a deal and want to move forward with a non-nuclear Iran. Problem is, the IRGC are the ones that are the most militant, they have the most guns, and they're the most willing to use them.
4: Audio courtesy of Fox's The Big Weekend Show. The United States says the Strait of Hormuz is open. Republicans heeding President Trump's demand to pass a bill banning birth tourism. Pregnant women from other countries traveling to the U.S. to give birth to their child for American citizenship. House Oversight Committee Chair James Comer telling Fox's Sunday Night in America, birth tourism makes it harder for Americans to acquire health care.
15: When people from other countries come in illegally and utilize the benefits of free health care, which is what Medicaid is, then that makes health care more expensive for the rest of us.
4: This comes after the Supreme Court rejected the Trump administration's executive order banning birthright citizenship. Huge fire that engulfed a beer hall in Bangkok, Thailand, has killed at least 27 people and injured dozens more. Firefighters bringing the blaze under control early Monday in the northern part of the Thai capital. And cleanup is underway in Philadelphia after a powerful series of microbursts ripped through the region Saturday. Storms bringing winds of up to 70 miles an hour, knocking down trees, power lines, and damaging buildings. Officials say it was straight line winds, not a tornado, that caused all the destruction. I'm Sue Guzman. This is Fox News.
16: 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Now your local forecast from the Hanson Paving Weather Center.
18: A heat advisory continues.
20: Lows dip down to about 71 overnight under clear skies. Winds out of the southwest, 5 to 10 miles per hour. Ample sunshine expected again Monday. Daytime highs approaching 94. Lows dip down to about 70 Monday night. Clear skies. I'm staff meteorologist Paul Trombley on KNSI. Right now, 74.
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1: 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Chip Coffee is our guest. You can find him online, chipcoffee.com. Find some of his books, his works, links to some of his shows. We talked about Psychic Kids in the first hour, just briefly, but that's just one of the many appearances he's had and different things he's done. Maybe there's an experience that you want to share. Maybe you have a psychic kid yourself. Or maybe you had something paranormal happen to you. Maybe you're trying to hone in your psychic abilities. Maybe you have a ghost story. Maybe you have a past life story, reincarnation, whatever it may be. How about you give us a call and we'll discuss it with Chip Coffee. And I got a couple of good emails coming in so far too. Ryan Recker at coasttocoastam.com. One person said, I'll try to find it. Ask him if he believes in vampires, the existence of vampires. You know what? I didn't think we would talk about that tonight, but that's kind of the nice thing about opening up the phone lines. If you have questions like that, Chip Coffee would be an interesting person to ask, and I would love to hear the answer to it. I don't know if we'll get to that right away. I do want to take your calls first and foremost. I try to put priority on the people that are calling in because you're waiting so long. We give the phone numbers and you sit and we try to take as many calls as we can, but some people, unfortunately, we can't always make it to all the calls. So I try to put priority on those as they are waiting on the phone line a long time sometimes. So get those phone lines in. The better chance to get on is if you call early. And we'll take some of those coming up after the break with Chip Coffee. Don't go anywhere. It's Coast to Coast AM.
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0: 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I'm Ryan Recker. If you want to email, ryanrecker at coasttocoastam.com is how you do it. Our guest here is Chip Coffee, and we spent the first hour just really, to me, having fun. I enjoyed talking about these sort of things, but really it's for you now. If you want to call in and maybe tell a story or an experience or ask a question with Chip Coffee, this is the time to do it. Chip, I'm getting all kinds of great emails coming in, and I want to get to some of those soon. I almost feel like it's always best to go to the phone lines first. Are you ready to take some calls?
1: Let's do it.
0: Okay. Let's go to Nancy on the wildcard line. Nancy is calling in from Philadelphia. You're on Coast to Coast AM with Chip Coffee. Go ahead.
2: Good evening, gentlemen. Chip, I too like a good nap, and I just woke up from a nap around 1 a.m. That's why I'm listening to the show. And by the way, just as an aside, before I ask my question, I don't personally believe in God. I know there's a God because I've been the personal recipient of a variety of miracles after I faced death square in the face.
1: Amen.
2: Yes. And I have a really good friend who actually lives in Brazil, but I met her when she lived here. She is very, very smart, very well-read. Brilliant. And she also is an astrologist, and she did a chart for me. Interestingly, anytime I think of her, she either sends me a text message or calls me. There's something like telephone ESP where I can put my hand on the phone when I'm thinking of somebody, and then it'll ring, and it's that person. So I've had this for many, many years.
1: Okay.
2: But my question is this. She believes 100% in reincarnation. And the way she described her belief system to me in that regard is she said, you have to keep coming back to have another life until you learn enough lessons. And what do you think of that?
1: I think that's absolutely correct. That's my belief.
2: Well, in that case, I say, I've learned enough lessons. I don't want to come back again. I've had enough.
1: I don't know if you get that choice or not. It may be something that you're going to have to discuss with your higher ups, but you know, see what happens when you get to spirit.
0: Right. Well, Nancy, it sounds like you're trying to live that life where you get to that point where you can just enjoy eternal life afterwards without having to come back and go through all this again. I almost feel like I wouldn't want to roll the dice because, you know, given the chances and the things that you understand today, I don't know if I'd want to start over from the beginning again if I were given the opportunity. And a lot of people look at it, they say, oh, if I could only go back and I can, you know, live life and be this age again. I don't know. I feel like if you were to give up everything you've learned to this point, you can end up in a worse spot.
1: Yeah.
0: Given human nature and the way things go. Let's go back.
1: I'm 72 years old and I'm just trying to ride out whatever I've got left.
0: I hear you. I mean, I'm not at 72, but I feel like I have a lot to learn still, and I wouldn't want to trade any of that in and risk everything that I've learned up to this point. Let's go back to the wild card line, and Alice is in Tennessee. Alice, you're on Coast to Coast AM. Go ahead.
3: In 2014, after my husband died, there was two doves that come up at the back door of the house, and I was grieving pretty seriously until then, but one dove flew up on the rooftop and looked back at me at the kitchen sink window for over a minute or so, and I was about freaking out. But what I couldn't understand was how would that dove know to look at the kitchen sink window with me standing there?
1: I don't have an answer for you, girl. All I can tell you is this. Spirit shows itself in a variety of different ways. And if it comforted you and made you feel good in the moment and you felt like that was some sign from your deceased husband, I wouldn't argue with it.
3: Okay. He always liked to fly. He was a pilot. And he always liked birds like eagles and you know. So, yeah, I thought it was a message. I really did.
1: Then that really is all that's important, isn't it?
3: Yeah.

0: things were going well, then that's really all that matters, my darling.
1: Yeah, yes, true. I do believe it was a message to comfort, because
0: Yes.
1: it did comfort me.
2: Very good. Oh, thank you very much, Alice. I appreciate that. Yeah, and I think sometimes there is a lot of doubt when it comes to this, because you think, okay, how could that possibly be true? How could any of this possibly be true? But Chip, kind of what you're saying is, when you go back and you look at maybe the feeling it gave you, maybe there is a coincidence there, maybe there's not, but that feeling's real.
3: 100%.
2: Yeah. And let's go to the first time caller line. And Madonna is calling from upstate New York. You're on Coast to Coast AM with Chip Coffee. Go ahead.
4: Yes, hello. Chip, I'm really looking forward to reading all your material, and you sound fantastic. I'm wondering, in an unselfish way, how can I connect or tap into my spirituality to ask my father to connect with me? He used to, at least four times after his passing. I mean, things nobody knew that just us knew, just him and I knew. But I'm in this house 7 years. I'm upstate, 1844. I crossed over a woman without meaning to, but the third time it worked. When I first moved in, my dog actually saw her and sat on the stoop and put his head down. I knew I was safe. But since then, I'm wondering if the energy here is mad that I did that, because the confusion is deep and the fatigue, and every now and then I just wonder. It never felt like home. I'm leaving. I have another house to move into. But could that be stopping a loved one from communicating with me? Or at one point, is it just over? They can't.
0: I don't believe that they can stop communicating with us. It could be for a variety of different reasons. You know, whatever your grief, if you're grieving still heartily for your loss, then that can have an impact. Grief can be a huge wall against communicating with people from the afterlife. There could be other reasons. He may be busy. He may be doing other things, you know, and so there may be any number of reasons why you're not getting that level of communication. But keep talking to him and keep trying. And at some point in time, my gut is telling me that you'll get some success.
4: Okay. Thank you. I feel like I'm bothering him, but I know I'm not. But he's hanging out with Sinatra. I'm sure he's having a great time up there. But, yeah, he was like that. But, okay, thank you so much. Thank
0: you. You're so welcome, my dear.
2: All right. Let's go east of the Rockies. And Richard is in Iowa. Richard, you're on Coast to Coast AM. Go ahead.
5: Hi, good evening, guys. I had a question, Chip. When there was a time in your show where you mentored a young lady in Vegas, and she was giving statements about a homicide victim in Texas.
0: Yeah.
5: And recently, in 2021, that was solved and they made an arrest. Did you get notified, or do you already know? I mean, how does that play in? Or if other cold cases, how does that work? Because that particular case really fascinated me.
0: I had no idea that the case had been solved.
5: Yeah, it was. Oh. It was from the DNA, the new DNA things that they're doing nowadays, and it sounds like he was an associate of a friend of the gal, and they made an arrest, and it was a clean arrest, and the Texas Rangers made the arrest, and it was in 2021, I believe, they made the arrest, and there's no trial date yet, because I keep following up, but that case really had an impact on me. And every 6 months I would follow up on it online, and it was interesting that really happy to hear that the family got justice.
2: Well, real quick, Richard, if you can kind of explain what was on the show, and is you said this was on Psychic Kid, so you're talking about the arrest of 2021. Oh, go ahead.
5: Yeah, so this was on Paranormal State, and the team was reached out by a family in Vegas, and it was a young gal, a juvenile, early teens, I believe. And she saw the homicide victim, and the homicide victim would relay messages to this young gal, and she gave details that no one knew. And Chip, you showed up with another older gal. I don't remember. It was a long time ago, obviously. And it looked like you mentored her, and you, after the end of the show, you mentored her and you took her under your wing. That's the way the show portrayed it anyways.

0: And
1: And
0: that's exactly the way it was. The person in Las Vegas that they had contacted us about was a teenage
1: right.
0: girl. So it was two teenage girls. The victim who had been murdered was a
1: Right.
0: teenage girl, and she had somehow reached out to the girl in Vegas, and we were there trying to help this girl. And
1: Right.
0: yeah, that's the way that that storyline played out. And yeah, that I did mentor the girl, and that was actually the episode of Paranormal State that gave birth, so to speak, to the Psychic Kids show.
1: Right. Yeah, I
2: Oh,
1: remember that. And
2: interesting.
1: she and the one thing that was interesting, she mentioned she was strangled and the victim was pregnant, early stages of pregnancy. And the mom dropped her off at a bus stop and she never was seen again alive. And it was sad. The whole story is sad. You should look it up if anyone's interested. But yeah, I didn't know if the other cold cases, if you've done anything or it's very fascinating and I appreciate your work with the young ones.
0: Well,
2: Yeah.
0: thank you. I
2: Well,
0: appreciate that.
2: so Richard, before you go, so what was on the television show Paranormal State, was the what they were saying on the show accurate, which they later found to be true
1: Yeah.
2: during this case?
1: Yeah. So what happened was there was a lot of details to this homicide, obviously, but what was accurate was she the victim was a ju was in ju was in and out of juvenile hall because she had a troubled youth. She was pregnant and she was strangled. And as I
2: And
1: looked into
2: these.
1: it online, I did a lot of research. A lot more came out of it too. But those two things were huge in showing the accuracy of the young lady in Vegas.
2: Wow. Okay. I think, you know what, Chip, you may have to revisit that episode and do a follow-up because it sounds like there's a lot of things that were accurately depicted there that came out to be
0: Yeah,
2: true. And I think
0: I'll have to
2: that
0: go
2: would be
0: back and look
2: important.
0: at that. Yeah, absolutely.
2: Wow. Thanks, Richard, for the call. I appreciate it. That's cool. I mean, I
0: Very
2: like to hear
0: cool.
2: stories like that because you don't always hear the follow-up.
0: Nope.
2: Sometimes you have a filming schedule. I don't know how long it takes to film an episode of something, but you know, it takes years sometimes to build an investigation to get to an arrest. So you
0: Yeah.
2: don't always get to get the ending in the time frame that you would hope for a television
0: Well,
2: show, but
0: he said this was 2021. We probably filmed that episode in 2008 or
2: right.
0: so. So do
2: That's
0: the math. You're
2: interesting.
0: talking 13 years after we filmed it.
2: A cold case that long and the details turn up true. That's pretty phenomenal. Let's take some more calls. Wildcard line, Jim is in New York at the Catskills. Jim, you're on Coast to Coast AM with Chip Coffee. Go ahead.
3: Hello, thank you for taking my call. I'd like to ask Chip, how can you attract your soulmate? Is there anything you could do, providing you have one still alive on the planet?
0: I always ask people who ask me that question, what are you doing to attract them? Are you putting yourself
3: Yes.
0: out on the market? Are you sitting at home and not doing anything? What are you doing to help that person find you?
3: I see. Oh, I go out at times and all. I do meet people. But I was just, my question, I think, was based on, is there anything energetically you can do, any thought forms, anything
0: Some
3: special you
0: people
3: can recommend to
0: do
3: help
0: this.
3: that?
0: That Some people, because candle energy or candle magic or whatever, and that's
3: Right.
0: basically lighting a candle to put the energy out into the universe that you're for something that you're praying for or asking for. And some people light a pink candle because pink is considered the heart, the color of heart things, and
3: Pink.
0: light a pink candle and with the intention of finding the person that is right for you.
2: Okay.
3: Okay. Thank
2: Well,
3: you.
2: thank you very much. We're running up against the clock, so I'm going to give you some email questions here, so that way no one gets cut off here on the phone lines. We'll take some more calls in the next half hour. One person, Alex, emailed in and wanted to know about artificial intelligence. Do you feel that is tapping into something paranormal, or do you think that's just all computers?
0: I don't know. I haven't explored it enough. I've
2: Okay.
0: heard
2: Yeah,
0: people
2: these
0: say that
2: computers.
0: they've, I've heard people say that they've used artificial intelligence and feel like they're communicating with the afterlife, which I find very interesting. But you know, who knows? Maybe,
2: Yeah.
0: maybe not. I mean, we use radio signals with the ghost boxes to say that we're communicating with the afterlife. Who knows what we're going to be able to try to figure out to breach that or to make that connection.
2: Yeah, and the problem that you run into with AI is that so many of these developers say, we don't know how it's coming up with that. They don't know.
0: Yeah.
2: One person asked your opinion on the existence of vampires. Any opinion on that?
0: You mean like blood-sucking Bela Lugosi, Christopher Lee, Barnabas Collins vampires? I don't believe in them.
2: Okay. One person emailed in and they wanted me to ask you about, where was it? The email, your guest mentioned a book for people to use to help increase their psychic abilities. I think he said it was called The Gift from the author St. Paul. Is that right? Is there a book that comes to mind someone was asking about?
0: The book that I mentioned.
2: Oh, author in St. Paul, Minnesota. I'm sorry.
0: Her name is Echo, just like Echo. Her last name is Bodine, B-O-D-I-N-E.
2: Okay. Numerology, are you into that?
0: Even numerology. I think there's something there.
2: Okay. Some people are emailing about that as well, and they try remote viewing. Have you tried remote viewing?
0: I have. I believe that there's some very accurate things that can be learned through remote viewing.
2: Oh, fantastic. All right, we got some more people that are calling in now, and we're going to get to as many calls as we can. If you want to email me, RyanRecker at coasttocoastam.com. Our guest is Chip Coffee. 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I'm really enjoying reading these emails, but it's always better for you to call because I like to hear your experiences. Maybe you have a personal experience that you would like to share with Chip Coffee. I would love to hear it too. I think there's a lot of listeners out there as well. This is Coast to Coast AM. Don't go anywhere.

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3: Hardening of the arteries. Graham was 71. President Trump on NBC's Meet the Press talking about Graham's recent return from Ukraine.
4: He was tired. He said, "I'm tired because it's a long trip." But other than that, he was fine. And he called me, I guess, just moments before, because he called me like at 6:30.
3: And this from Israeli Prime Minister Benjamin Netanyahu on NBC's Meet the Press.
5: He was a wonderful, wonderful friend, a great American patriot, and a great champion of the Israel-American alliance, and I'll miss him personally.
3: More tension between the U.S. and Iran as both nations claim control of the Strait of Hormuz. 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
7: Talk to almost any law enforcement officer, tow truck driver, firefighter, or snowplow operator, and they'll tell you the same thing. They've had a close call. A vehicle speeding by just a little too close, a distracted driver who wasn't paying attention, a situation that could have ended very differently. When you see flashing lights on the shoulder, remember that people are working just a few feet from the traffic, moving at highway speeds. 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
2: 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Now your local forecast from the Hanson Paving Weather Center.
3: A heat advisory continues.
4: Lows dip down to about 71 overnight under clear skies. Winds out of the southwest, 5 to 10 miles per hour. Ample sunshine expected again Monday. Daytime highs approaching 94. Lows dip down to about 70 Monday night. Clear skies. I'm staff meteorologist Paul Frobley on KNSI. Right now, 74.
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1: And welcome back. Tell you, if you want to ask a question or have a comment or maybe an experience you want to share with us, our guest is Chip Coffee. This would be the time to call in. I think we might have a wild card line left. I think the first time caller line is open too. So if you've never called the show, I always like to get those too. Feel free to do that. 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I want you to know, if you go to YouTube and you maybe watch paranormal things, and it's really common right now, whenever you get the Department of War releasing more of these UFO files, people are always out there, oh, I got to go post a YouTube video about this. That's very common. So people are there, they're looking at paranormal things. Here, go to Coast AM on YouTube, click the subscribe button, and you can find all the different shows we're putting on there. You can get the new stuff with George Norrie. 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All right, we're going to try to get through some more of your emails. 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Sometimes I'll get to as many questions as I can through the email, but I prefer the phone calls because I want to hear your voice. I want to hear from you. I want to hear your experiences and bring them up to Chip Coffee. Maybe he'll have some important insight that could solve a mystery for you. Who knows? That's coming up after the break on Coast to Coast AM.
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0: And welcome back to Coast AM. I'm Ryan Recker. And if you want to give us a call, we're going to try to get to as many comments and questions as we can for our guest, Chip Coffey. Chip, I've really enjoyed the past hour and a half, and I think some of these callers have some great questions. So are you ready to take some more?
1: I've enjoyed it, too. And yes, I am absolutely ready. Let's do it.
0: All right. How about we go first to the wild card line? And Mike is in New Jersey. Mike, you're on Coast to Coast AM with Chip Coffey.
2: Quick story. Vacation in Maine, 1971, 1972. We're 9 years old, me and my brother.
0: Mm-hmm. Yep, go ahead. What's your story?
2: I'm sorry, I missed it. Yeah. So what happened was my parents... So we're just going up there for a vacation. The last thing, but if the people on the house, the Ackermans, the houses were built in like the 1850s, 1860s. So we go up there, huge house, chicken farm and everything like that. My dad told me like 20 years later, like, you know, by that time I'm like in college, like almost, he's like, do you remember what happened? Like there was like a ghost of the place. I'm like, Dad, I'm like, I don't remember this stuff. And evidently, long story short, in Port Clyde, Maine, those houses were owned by like merchant marines or like, you know, naval people kind of. And there's a lot of like, these guys committed suicide there. So, like, I'm like, Dad, I don't remember much about that. But my dad's like, Mike, it was, like, scary as hell in there because, like, evidently there was, like, a lot of, like noise at night and stuff like that. And, like, it's, like, 1972. And so then 30 years later, I talked to the old owner's nephew of the house. He goes, Mike, those houses were haunted. But I'm like, I remember seeing something on the TV show In Search of Leonard Nimoy. And then evidently, like, that whole area of Port Clyde, Maine, there must have been so many people that committed suicide, like, in the Merchant Marines, again, the 1850s, I'm not sure, or, like you know, on ships. And they said that whole area of Port Clyde, Maine was, like, haunted. So I'm like, just... strange story, but I kind of think back about it now. It's very interesting, kind of.
0: All right. Very good. Thank you, Mike. Okay, so, Chip, I think, are there certain areas that you find are hot spots? Like, you kind of, you know, he said that a lot of people picked up and the bad things happen all in this one spot mysteriously. Do you find that hot spots exist like that?
1: There can be some spots that have collectively reported activity. Absolutely, yes.
0: Do you ever feel it as soon as you walk in? You're like, okay, something's up here.
1: Yep.
0: Really? So your radar kind of sticks up?
1: All right, so I feel like I need to go back and preface this to wiggle my ears and sit in the back seat of the car and sing John Denver, but I'm going to talk about West Virginia for a second. If you really want to go to a place where you feel like you've just stepped kind of into the twilight zone, mm-hmm. go to Point Pleasant, West Virginia, where the Mothman is.
0: Oh, okay. That has a definite feel to it.
1: Take a little trip to Mothman Land.
0: Then you'll kind of understand what we're talking about here.
1: Not necessarily with ghosts, but you'll understand that feel that an area has.
0: Okay. Yeah. Let's go back to the phone lines. And wildcard line, Bob is in Ohio. Bob, you're on Coast to Coast AM with Chip Coffey. Go ahead.
3: Hi. Thanks for taking my call. I was just wondering, I had an experience where I bought an antique chair, and it came at an estate sale. There was a photograph of a man sitting in it in 1910, and I bought the chair in 1990 or 1991. And my brother came, and he had a Polaroid camera for taking pictures of houses for appraisals because he worked for a bank. And he said, hey, let me take your picture. And he took my picture sitting in the chair. And when it, as it slowly developed in front of us, a black band appeared on my arm, exactly in the same spot where the photograph of the man in 1910 was sitting. He also had a black band around his arm, and I found out that it was mourning the death of his daughter from a few months earlier. And I was just wondering if you've ever heard of such a thing or could explain that type of phenomenon.
1: I've heard of things showing up in pictures and videos and things like that. So sounds like you just had a little brush with the afterlife.
0: Ooh. Do they cross over often in photographs? Can you catch it that way, like physical evidence?
1: If you're lucky, you can. If you're fortunate enough to be able to do that, absolutely you can. But
0: so
1: let's not talk about
0: if it happens.
1: It is almost random if it happens. Let's not talk about orbs because I'm not an orb fan. Most orbs are environmental contaminants. They're not spirits.
0: Okay, so it doesn't necessarily mean you caught something if you look at a photograph and there's, a light flare or something like that.
1: Correct.
0: Okay, let's go to Anne, who's in Wisconsin on the wild card line. Anne, you're on Coast to Coast AM with Chip Coffee. Go ahead.
4: Good evening. I have an observation and a comment. And my observation is that both of you are looking really good tonight. and I'm also looking good. I found a new person to do my hair and my makeup. It's a mortician and undertaker. So now I look drop dead gorgeous. Some days I even look lifelike.
1: Well, you're doing a really good job of communicating with us. So we need to know what's your trick.
4: I don't know. I just like to laugh, and I like to hear people laugh. My comment is that you were speaking about reincarnation. I was reading the Bible one day, and in Ecclesiastes, it said, vanity, vanity, all is vanity. There's nothing new under the sun. So in my mind, I says, God, is my soul reincarnated? Was I here before? And then a voice as audible as a person standing behind me reads that again. Vanity, vanity, all is vanity. There's nothing new under the sun.
0: Okay. Yeah, and so, thank you for that. Okay, I can see that. There's nothing new under the sun. So in the sense of if you're thinking about reincarnation, that could be one of the passages that may back that up. I am more interested about Anne using a mortician to do her makeup and hair. I think
1: she was just pulling our leg.
0: Something.
1: I think she was pulling our leg when she told us that.
0: Oh, I think so too. But there could be something to that. If everyone has a side gig now where they have to do something else to make ends meet, I don't see why morticians can't open up a beauty salon. They have the skill set.
1: I will tell you that when my dad left, my dad was in the Navy during the Second World War. And there's a thing called GI benefits where veterans got money to go and take college classes. Right. And my dad told my mom when he came home from his stint in World War II, he told my mom that he was really considering going to school to become a mortician. And my mom gave him the stink eye and said, and who will you be married to when you do that? Because she wasn't going to have any part of it.
0: Yeah.
1: She was not going to be a mortician's wife. It would have wound. He would have wound up a divorced man if he was going to go become a mortician.
0: Yeah, boy. Okay, I am lucky that my wife supports me. As crazy as radio is as an industry, she's moved with me 4 times now. I work weird hours, and I can't believe she puts up with me. So at some point, I'm just waiting for her to say, no more radio for you. I'm getting tired. Because when the wife puts the foot down or the spouse puts the foot down, and they have to think, you have to, at some point, it's going to happen. Let's go back to the phone lines. And west of the Rockies, Kathy is calling in from L.A. Kathy, you're on Coast to Coast AM with Chip Coffee. Go ahead.
5: How are you? Very briefly, I want to make this quick. This happened in 2026 around August. My sister passed away in May of 2024. We shared the apartment building, the apartment I'm living in now. Several months after she passed away, I lost a Native American ring I've been wearing on my ring finger for 40 years. I looked every nook and cranny in my house where I would put it. I couldn't find it. I'm going to fast forward. About 3 months later, I'm on the phone. I have a long hallway in my apartment. I'm sitting on the phone talking with a friend. She goes, I have to go eat dinner. I said, okay, I'll talk to you later. I go to stand up from where I'm sitting at this. The desk is built in to this old building in the hallway. So I go to stand up. I say, okay, I'll talk to you later and have a good dinner. Hang up the phone. And as I do that, my back is to the hallway, and I hear a loud crash, which sounds like something metal crashed on. It's a wooden floor. So I look to the right in my dining room, turn on the light, because it's a wooden floor. I look everywhere. It's not filled with a lot of stuff. No ring. So then the light is on in this hallway, and I go to turn around to walk to the last, my bedroom, which is the last bedroom in the hallway. And there's a light in front of a closet wall on this hallway, and I see something very, like, metally on the floor. So I look down, I go to bend down, there's my ring that I haven't seen in 3 months. I walked up that hall day and night for many months after my sister's passed away. I have no idea where that ring came from. It felt like it was from coming from behind me, from up above, like something crashing down behind you. And there's an entryway to this hallway from my den, and then the next room is the kitchen. There's an entryway into the hallway, and right there was my sister's closet that she used. And that's where that ring ended up crashing down from. I have no idea where. All I know is I heard the crash, finally saw that. I thought, what in the world? What? Like, what is that? And I just said a prayer for my sister. I said, I don't know if that was you leaving. I can't explain it. That's all I'm saying.
0: I get it. Thank you, Kathy. Yeah, Chip, what are your thoughts?
1: That's something called apportation. Apportation happens in a couple of ways. It can happen when something disappears and then reappears in another place. That's usually the way apportation happens, but it's when something appears and then reappears is what apportation is. Usually it appears in a new place. I've had apportation happen to me on quite a number of occasions where something will just kind of vanish and then all of a sudden it's back somewhere else. Like you leave your keys one place and you go, I know I left my keys right here. And you go to the kitchen and they're on the counter in the kitchen.
0: Yeah. Sometimes, I don't know how that works out sometimes where it just, you randomly find things and you don't know where it came from. But the fact that it came from your sister's closet after something like a noise, something stimuli tipped you to it is really special. Let's go to the first time caller line. Andrea is in Seattle, Washington. Andrea, you're on Coast to Coast AM with Chip Coffee. Go ahead.
6: Hi. Thanks for having me. So I have, it's just like a tiny story of my mom. And first of all, me and her, we're big fans of the show. Listen to you guys forever. But so she used to live in Costa Rica as a young girl, maybe teenager. And her and her mom and her mom's mom went to this one psychic. And like super accurate woman, really good. And she ended up predicting my mom's, like who she would date throughout her life, like the initials, the specific initials of the three guys she ended up dating. And then the that was, and I'm just wondering, as a psychic yourself, like, have you ever had any experiences like that? Very accurate prediction.
1: I'll tell you what I have really interesting stories about, and it's predicting pregnancies or children. I'm the fetus whisperer, I think, something like that. I told a lady once she had kept trying to have a boy, and she had four daughters. And finally they gave up and I said, well, there's a little boy that really wants to come into your life. And she says, well, we're just afraid that we're not going to have a boy. I said, but you really want to. And she says, well, I do, but I don't think he does. And he goes, well, I do too, but I didn't think you did.
0: Hmm.
1: So both of them were really interested in having another child. And lo and behold, they reached back out to me later. She got pregnant and gave birth to a boy.
0: Well, how about that? You know, maybe we can get through some email questions here because I know we're getting close to the end of the hour. One person emailed in, looks like John. The teachings of Don Juan provided techniques to access alternate realities. Are you familiar with these?
1: I've heard of it, but I'm not learned with it.
0: Okay. One person said the author you mentioned before, Echo Bodine, was a frequent guest with Art Bell. So there may be some shows archived on Coast to Coast AM.
1: Great.
0: Thank you for that email there. One person, David from Dallas, said they loved you today, Chip Coffee. They found it very informative. They truly appreciated you being on the show.
1: I appreciate me being on the show with you.
0: Well, if people want to find you outside the show and some of the work you're doing, where can they go?
1: ChipCoffee.com is probably the easiest place, and I branded myself with my name. Chip Coffee Psychic and Medium is another place on Facebook.
0: Okay. And ChipCoffeeShop.com, another place?
1: That's another place where you can go and buy Chip Coffee merch.
0: Wonderful. I really enjoyed the last couple of hours. We'll have to do it again soon, Chip Coffee. Thank you for coming on Coast to Coast AM.
1: It was my pleasure. You have a good rest of your evening, sir.
0: You are listening to Coast AM. If you want to email me, Ryan Recker at coasttocoastam.com. We'll be right back.

0: with the folks from Central Minnesota Foot and Ankle. Dr. Karen, what is Swift Microwave Treatment?
1: So Swift Microwave Treatment is used to treat warts. 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They're very stubborn, not easy to get rid of. So this is one modality that we use to get rid of them.
0: Well, Dr. Greg, I know that you guys stay on top of everything, cutting edge technology, that sort of thing. What made you decide that you wanted to use this Swift Microwave Treatment?
2: 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Instead of destroying the wart, burning the tissue, freezing the tissue, we're actually creating an immune response in your tissue with using the microwave so that your body gets rid of the wart itself.
1: With warts, there are a variety of ways to treat them, and so we'll come up with that treatment plan. For some people, the Swift treatment is the perfect option. Other people want a different approach, and we work with them to determine that.
0: How do we find you at Central Minnesota Foot and Ankle, Dr. Greg?
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9: The Senate loses a heavyweight. Roxanne Evans, Fox News. New details are emerging about what is believed to have caused the sudden death of South Carolina Senator Lindsey Graham. Here's Fox's Roger Stern.
10: Graham was 71, not necessarily old by today's standards. And EMS audio captures a crew responding to a cardiac arrest at Graham's Washington home.
11: EMS 61 says the 87 medic 7 with cardiac arrest.
10: 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The D.C. medical examiner says preliminary results point to a ruptured aorta brought on by hardening of the arteries. Graham had just returned from Ukraine and spoke by phone with President Trump, who described the call to CNN's State of the Union.
12: He was tired. He said, I'm tired because it's a long trip.
10: Cardiac problems run in Graham's family. A heart attack killed his father at the age of 69, 2 years younger than Graham was when he died. Roger Stern, Fox News.
9: President Trump will join Fox and Friends by phone this morning at 8 a.m. Eastern to remember the late South Carolina senator. Fox's Chad Pergram explains how South Carolina will replace the longtime senator.
13: It's up to South Carolina Governor Henry McMaster to appoint an immediate successor. Now, it's unclear if McMaster could tap a caretaker senator, somebody who just serves until the end of the term, which would be January of next year. Graham had just won the GOP primary for a fifth term starting in January, and the party must hold a new primary now sometime in the next 4 to 5 weeks. And the winner then in November would serve the full Senate six-year term starting in January. They also have to figure out who would succeed him as the chairman of the budget committee and what that means for maybe trying to do budget reconciliation 3.0.
9: Well, Senator Mitch McConnell was hospitalized after a fall and then developed a mild case of pneumonia. 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
9: President Trump says the United States will continue talks with Iran after both sides resumed military action last week. This comes after an Iranian media report that Tehran will not enter negotiations until the U.S. backs off its current positions. Republican Texas Congressman Pat Fallon says it's the Iranian Revolutionary Guard Corps that keeps getting in the way of those talks.
16: I think there are people that we've seen over the last several months in Tehran that want to make a deal and want to move forward with a non-nuclear Iran. Problem is, the IRGC are the ones that are the most militant, they have the most guns, and they're the most willing to use them.
9: Sound courtesy of Fox's The Big Weekend Show. The U.S. says the Strait of Hormuz is open, but Iran claims the opposite. This coming week, President Trump is expected to speak at an event in Pennsylvania and attend the final game of the World Cup. Fox's Jessica Rosenthal.
18: This Sunday, President Trump will participate in the trophy ceremony with FIFA's president following the final World Cup game at New Jersey's MetLife Stadium. This Wednesday, the president is the headline speaker at the Pennsylvania Defense and Innovation Summit being held at the U.S. Army War College. Leaders from companies like J.P. Morgan, Blackstone, and Palantir are expected. The summit's being organized by Republican Pennsylvania Senator Dave McCormick, who says the event is meant to bring together leaders from finance, defense, tech, and government as they work to strengthen the defense industrial base, create jobs, and drive military innovation. Jessica Rosenthal, Fox News.
9: Well, cleanup is underway in Philadelphia after powerful microbursts ripped through the region on Saturday. The storm brought winds up to 70 miles an hour, knocking down trees, power lines, and damaging buildings. Officials say straight-line winds, not a tornado, caused all of that destruction. I'm Roxanne Evans, and this is Fox News.
8: 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Now your local forecast from the Hanson Paving Weather Center.
5: An extreme heat warning continues. Lows dip down to about 71 overnight under clear skies. Southwesterly winds 5 to 10 miles per hour. Bright sunshine expected again Monday. Daytime highs approaching 94. Lows level off around 70 Monday night. Clear skies. I'm staff meteorologist Paul Trombley on KNSI. Currently 73.
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1: Well, a little bit of a programming note. We're trying to reach our guest, Akeem, and what's happening right now is we're having a hard time connecting. So this is what we're going to do. We're going to try again for Akeem Isler, and part of it is this happens once in a while. Just things happen. Things happen. What we'll do is we'll open up the phone lines, and if we can't reach him, which it looks like we're not going to be able to, if we can't reach him by now, how about we do open lines for the next couple of hours? A rare Sunday night open lines. You want to do that? So you heard the phone numbers there. Feel free to give us a call if there's something you want to talk about. I know that the Department of War just released the fourth batch of UFO files. If you want to talk about those, do you believe them? Do you find that this helps the cause? Do you find it hurts the cause? Do you find that sometimes when the government releases information, here I can kind of give you a little bit of a insight here. Sometimes what they release, they know is not what we would consider UFOs, something from outside of this planet. But they release it anyway because it was something that either they don't have a full explanation of, or it's similar in traits that you would expect with aliens, but they know it's not, but they release it anyway. So my fear is that when some of these things have more plausible explanations or maybe become proven in a different direction in the future, people point to it and say, see, we told you so. These don't exist. Well, they use it as a broader way to disprove other things that are unassociated with maybe that one document or video. So maybe you feel that way, or maybe you're just looking at them and say, this is all the proof I need. Maybe you're a believer now and you weren't before because the United States government's getting behind it and other governments across the country are also releasing files. We could talk about that. We can talk about anything paranormal. If you have an experience that you have had and want to call into the show, feel free to do that. So just a programming note, we had a guest here. We're having a hard time reaching him. So what we're going to do is open up the phone lines and we'll do your calls and emails for the next couple of hours. Ryan Recker at coasttocoastam.com is how you do it. We'll get some of those calls here, start lining them up on Coast to Coast AM.
2: We have a great story from someone who's helped themselves to heal by using the botanical known as Carnivora. And we have a guest right now. Her name is Joni Nichols. This is quite a story.
3: Yes, it is. And Robert, my adventure started about 7 years ago. I was a mess. I had numerous infections. My hair was falling out all over the furniture. Mm-hmm. One of the scariest things was that my legs were swelling up out of control. It came to a head. Within 24 hours, I had gone into a coma.
2: Holy moly.
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3: 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I'm like excited.
2: It's like you said that within about 6 weeks, your legs were no longer swelling?
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3: Great.
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0: And welcome back to Coast AM. I'm Ryan Recker. If you want to email me, ryanrecker@coasttocoastam.com. We have a programming change. I know that many of you either go to the Coast to Coast website or Facebook page, and you like to look up, okay, who are the guests tonight? We had a guest scheduled. We cannot reach him, so we're going to do an audible, and we're going to do open lines the next couple of hours. So if you want to call in, this is one of those rare Sunday night opportunities where we can talk about anything. I love to hear about your paranormal experiences. If you want to talk UFOs and this latest batch that came out, I do like to hear your thoughts on what the government's releasing. And we had some news tonight. The actor known for Jurassic Park, Sam Neill, has passed away at the age of 78. I remember seeing Jurassic Park. He's the main lead in Jurassic Park, Sam Neill. You'll recognize him instantly if you don't know the name. But when I think about that movie and what a mind-blowing experience it was to see that on the big screen back in the 1990s. What was it, 94 maybe, 95? I'd have to look when that came out. But it opened up a whole different world, I think, to people to say, wow, is that even possible? They wondered, is the science possible? Can you bring dinosaurs back? Is that something we should do? Just like Jeff Goldblum said in the movie, just because we can doesn't mean we should. I think that has a lot of parallels to the paranormal universe. So rest in peace, Sam Neill. You brought a lot of curiosity to people over the years in the work that you've portrayed in your characters. You will be missed. So the audible is, we're going to take your phone calls, and how about we start with the wild card line, and Michael is calling in from Burbank, California. Michael, you're on Coast to Coast AM. Go ahead.
1: Yeah, thank you. I try to get in with your last guest. I had interactions with a couple of the major remote viewers 30 years ago, Lynn Buchanan and Mr. McMonagall, Joe McMonagall. Lynn wanted me to join his team. I wasn't going to New York, but it's gotten really strong. Well, when I heard about Lindsey Graham, that he died, I came into some knowledge about a woman who was a nurse, and she offed her sister's husband and her own using a special drug, and they give it to the person during the dinner time, so you don't feel anything coming on until about two and a half hours, and they get indigestion, they don't feel bad, they take them to the hospital, they say, well, the main staff is gone by that time, so they give them like bromo seltzer, and they tell them to go lay down, but by the time it's too late, they go through a lower aortal hemorrhage, and they thought, oh, it was a, but yeah. I'm saying, if you can contact that man or someone that can get through to Washington, wherever Mr. Graham was, they've got to do not just an autopsy, but an extremely important tox screen. They will, if it's what I'm thinking is, there's a drug, but they're never going to look for it because they're not going to expect it. And if he got sick after a dinner, then it would follow the same pattern of how this drug works. I think they might have offed him. And so if you can get
0: somebody. You know, I think that since the FBI is investigating this and Kash Patel said they're taking it over, there's a couple of things that are suspicious with this. But just because it's suspicious doesn't mean it is the answer. I mean, at the age of 71, you live in the South. Diet is a big part of this when it comes to heart issues.
1: I'm trying to tell you something. It's a lower, the aorta ruptures. This is what happens with this drug. And they figure, oh, well, they had a weak heart, a weak aorta. But this drug works like that. And there's been several cases, but they don't look for it. They say, oh, you know, he's old, blah, blah, blah. I'm telling you, they've got to do a tox screen. And I mean, a good one. If you can pass the word somewhere that they'll get to it, so they don't say, well, you know, he was old and he had a, well, this is what it does. It causes a lower.

0: program looking for perhaps people calling in, things like that. The thing that's suspicious with me, and rest in peace, Lindsey Graham, the thing that's suspicious with me is that you have the close ties not only with the government, but you have him being on the enemies list for Russia. And the Russian government, they're known for doing things that are very like, okay, let's try to make this look like an accident. I don't know if that's the case or not, and he was just in Ukraine. So that's why the FBI and Kash Patel is investigating. It could be a lot more innocent than that, and all that could be coincidence. But, Michael, I'm sure they're looking into it. Let's go back to the wild card line, and Jimmy is in Raleigh, North Carolina. Jimmy, you're on Coast to Coast AM. Go ahead.
1: Ryan, talking about UFO disclosure by the U.S. government, I think I have several thoughts on it. One is I think they are back in the corner and they cannot hide the info anymore. So they have to release some info, and still they try to hide everything they can on technology or the real meat of the information for the moment, because there'll be a loss of face for them because they've denied this for so many decades. So that's the second point. The third is, I think, anything relating to military advantage, they will definitely not let any civilian know about. So don't have high hope on it. The most important thing, I think, is now that they admitted that there are some things they cannot confirm either way, or they don't know anything about some of the items in the videos. So at least now that pilots and military employees can talk about these things without fear of losing their jobs, including other professionals too, like medical doctors, psychologists, and engineers, who, if they show any mental questionable by talking about paranormal telepathy, communication with aliens, or seeing things in the skies, those before would be bring them up as mental unstable, and that may cause them to lose their license to practice. So at least now we can talk about it without fear of losing our jobs. That's my point. Thanks, Ryan.
0: Thank you very much, Jimmy. Appreciate it. The few points that Jimmy made that I think would be good. You're right about the technology side of it. And when you watch the videos the government have released, you notice there's portions of it blacked out. And you think, why would they black out part of the video? What does that do? Why would? And from my understanding, the information that is saved on the video is part of the technology they're using to film these things. So it could be maybe part of the plane altitude, direction, speed. It could be the location coordinates. It could be the version of the technology that they're using. So there's certain things that, even though the bulk of us are watching the videos to see what was recorded, if it was a UFO, UAP, whatever. And the other side of it is, you don't want the enemy to learn all the specifics of our technology and where something was filmed at. So there could be some things that are still secretive in these that are not really of interest to us. I mean, I'm sure there's some investigators that would like to know where some of these were recorded, but still, you just want to see the videos and, you know, weird things that have been caught by the government. The other thing is the government using ways to discredit whistleblowers in the past. I find, how do I put this? I think the government uses different methods to discredit people. In some ways, they put out false information in order to discredit people, or they try to throw you off the scent. So let's say they have someone that's very credible-like, give out something fake, they lie about something, and because of their credibility, people say, well, this guy's story is probably more accurate, so this other guy's crazy, so we shouldn't listen to this other guy. And then years later, we find out this giant psychop

0: was going on, and the government was using it as a way to try to throw people off the scent of what was true. So when Jimmy calls in and says things like that, I think, yeah, I mean, that's the game the government has played over decades. That's why you worry about when there's disclosure, because you think, are they playing us again? Are they doing this to throw you off something else? Or is this true? Is this genuine? There's so many people that have dedicated their lives to find what is genuine and true out there and throw away the stuff that is not. And it's those type of people I look at when the government disclosures come out and say, what do they think about it? Because these are the people I trust, not necessarily the government. Let's go back to the wild card line, and Tim is calling in from Alberta, Canada. Tim, you're on Coast to Coast AM. Go ahead.
1: Hey, good evening, Ryan. Condolences to you people down in the south of the border. Lindsey Graham, well-spoken patriot, you know, watched him many, many times over the years. He just got back from Ukraine, so, you know, the eyebrows are up. They'll be looking at that very closely. But I just want to mention about disclosure. There'll be some, but I don't think they're going to open up the gates until there's actually been contact with extraterrestrial as well. All of them. Mm-hmm. And that's got the whole story. It's got the cover-up that they admitted to in, 1992, 93. It's got the aliens. It's got bodies. It's got the crab. It's got everything. And it's such an old story, and it's one that everybody would know. And that would just make it so easy for everyone to understand, because it goes back to 1947. But
0: They say that a lot of these files are in Dayton and, you know, some of the Air Force base that's there that have documented this. So there's a couple of different places. If they were to open up the archives, we would be able to get a better picture of it. But I think that even our vice president, J.D. Vance, said that's something he wants to witness for himself, go out to Roswell. I think if I were either the president of the United States or vice president, that would be one of the very first things I'd do. I would say I want to use my authority to go see this for myself.
1: You've heard of underground, deep underground military bases? You've heard of that?
0: Sure.
1: Okay, that story actually started with me in Goose Bay, Labrador, which was a base that you guys built during the Second World War to get ferry bomber aircraft, fighter aircraft through Greenland to to England. So I told the story to Art Bell. It was a long time ago. It was like over 30 years. But I was on patrol one night, and I discovered something underground. So cut to the chase. If you go on the Internet now, just do just a Google search, AI search, and it's Timothy Cold Lake Underground Military Bases. They say I'm an officer, but I was a police officer. I was military police. And what I discovered, you'll see that there was a lot more put into the story. But anyways, what I discovered, once they blew the whistle and I had backup, we got phone calls from the United States, and we all grouped back at the office, and it was this, whatever's going on here, don't talk about it anymore. So 2 days later, I pulled in the office and go, hey, Tim, everything that happened the other night, it didn't, okay? You have the next few days off. And that was the end of that story.
0: I find a lot of stories like that where you just have to forget about it. I've heard some pretty credible stories, too, and there's been some recent ones in podcasts where people have come forward and said that, you know, they witness certain things, they do a debrief, but some of them ask you to sign NDAs. Others don't. Sometimes they just assume you won't talk about it. And then sometimes these stories come out. I wonder what the difference is, the ones they make you sign NDAs and the ones they don't. And thank you very much for the call, Tim. I appreciate it. So if you're listening right now and you're thinking to yourself, why are we taking phone calls? We had a change of plans. We tried to reach our guest, and we could not reach him, so we are opening up the phone lines. Anything you want to talk about, we'll continue to do that. Let's go, how about to, we don't have a lot of time. Well, James, east of the Rockies, real quick, you have about a minute, James. You're in Wisconsin. Go ahead, just about a minute, though.
2: Hello.
0: Hi, go ahead. We only have about a minute, though.
2: I'm wondering, why is God transcendent and the angels are descendant? What is evil?
0: The nature of it?
2: From below.
0: You say God is rising up from below?
2: Transcendent.
0: You have to explain that. Can you explain what you mean?
2: God is rising up from below. That's transcendent. And the angels are descending from heaven. What evil?
0: Do you think that God and the angels are battling each other?
2: Oh, no, no. They are working.
0: No, no, that's not what you mean. But I guess the origin and the source of it.
2: Evil.
0: What is evil? Thank you very much for the call, James. What is evil? We could take phone calls on that alone. Maybe we will. We had a hard time reaching our guests, so we're having open lines on a Sunday night. It's a rarity. So if you want to call in, I would love to hear from you. We were talking about disclosure, but now James brings up the question, what is evil? If you have a good definition of that, email me or give us a call. Ryan Recker at coasttocoastam.com. I'm going to think about that, too, during the break. We'll get some more of your calls. Don't go anywhere.

0: 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This is the Ox, and I'm on the road for you all year. Hear live broadcasts from the state capitol in St. Paul, Las Vegas, Washington, D.C., and beyond, bringing you expert analysis from the field on America's issues and the Trump administration from the newsmakers themselves. Ox Across America title sponsors are Mike Bryant with Bradshaw Bryant Law Office and Coyles Flags and Flagpoles, also brought to you by Bob Abel, RCA Real Estate and Eastgate Business Center, and Farm Right of Sauk Rapids throughout all of 2025 on KNSI.
1: Ruptured aorta due to cardiovascular disease. South Carolina Representative Nancy Mace telling Fox she's not ruling out the possibility of replacing the senator.
2: If the people of South Carolina would like me to serve in that capacity, I'll certainly take a look at it. But right now, I just want to focus on him and his legacy, what he did for the state.
1: The U.S. has launched several waves of strikes on Iran over the weekend. CENTCOM says they struck dozens of targets, including air defense systems and coastal radar sites. These strikes have now ended. And New Zealand actor Sam Neill has died. Neill, known for his roles in Jurassic Park and The Piano, died Monday at the age of 78. His family says his death was sudden and unexpected. He'd been treated for a rare blood cancer and was reportedly in remission at the time of his death. America is listening to Fox News.
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12: 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Now your local forecast from the Hanson Paving Weather Center.
13: An extreme heat warning continues. Lows dip down to about 71 overnight under clear skies. Southwesterly winds 5 to 10 miles per hour. Bright sunshine expected again Monday. Daytime highs approaching 94. Lows level off around 70 Monday night. Clear skies. I'm Staff Meteorologist Paul Trombley on KNSI. Currently 73.
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1: Well, we are playing a little bit of a different game here tonight. Sunday nights, normally, we would have a guest here, but we are having a hard time reaching him, so that means we're opening up the phone lines. And it is open lines for the next hour and a half. Feel free to give us a call, anything you want to talk about. I am curious your thoughts of disclosure and the latest batch of UFO files that came in. We had a listener from, was it Wisconsin, right before we went to break, discussing good and evil and the definition of evil. Do you have a good definition of evil? Maybe we can talk about that too. And I noticed the emails coming in. It's so strange. The little things that I brought up are the things that people grab onto. And the detail that I can wiggle my ears. And when I was a child, of course, much like you, when you're in the backseat of the car and the parents are driving somewhere on a vacation during the summer and you're in there for 7-8 hours, you entertain yourself by looking out the window, and that was your entertainment. I thought, you know what, I want to learn how to wiggle my ears. And wouldn't you know, on one time I did it on accident, and I said, I want to figure out how to do that again, and I concentrated, and during that road trip, I figured out how to wiggle my ears, and I've been able to do it ever since. I can wiggle each ear independently. I can do the left and right separate from each other. I can do them at the same time. And I told my kids I can do it. They didn't believe me. So people are emailing me about wiggling your ears. All the things that you could email me about, if you want to do that, that's perfectly fine with me. Ryan Recker at coasttocoastam.com. We have the lines open for you. Feel free to give us a call. 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You can find the Art Bell Vault, classic George Norrie shows and interviews, exclusive content that's on there, news articles, recaps. You can filter by what interests you. I haven't gone to Coast AM to see if there's been a guest about wiggling ears. I'm guessing there has not. But whatever you have an interest in, paranormal, I'm sure you'll find it on there if you become an insider. All right, your calls are coming up after the break. Don't go anywhere.
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0: And welcome back to Coast AM. I'm Ryan Recker. If you want to email me, ryanrecker@coasttocoastam.com. We had a guest here, and just a programming note, we're going to keep the phone lines open and we're going to keep taking phone calls. We couldn't reach our guest, but I'll tell you that whenever I get to fill in for George on a Friday night and we do open lines, it's my favorite part. I love, love, love talking to you. So though it is a Sunday night into a Monday morning, we get this extra time together. I'm going to thoroughly enjoy this. Let's go to the first time caller line, and Billy is in Glendale, California. You're on Coast to Coast AM. Go ahead.
1: Yes, hi, Ryan. I was calling because I had a quick shadow being story that I wanted to tell you from 92.
0: Mm-hmm. I'd love to hear it.
1: Okay. Basically, I grew up afraid of the dark, and also my father, he was in the National Guard when I was growing up. So when I was little, I would sleep inside my parents' room when he wasn't there. Now, when I was growing up, one night after saying my prayers right before I was going to sleep, all of a sudden I saw a shadow come out of the wall that had yellow eyes. It was darker than the darkness, and it walked halfway across the room, and I was terrified. I was shaking my mother, trying to tell her, Mama, look, look, look, look, look. My mother wasn't paying attention. She was halfway knocked out. She's all like, okay, shadow wall, we'll talk about it. And then she started snoring away. This thing, it walked halfway in the middle of the room. Suddenly it turned to look directly at me, and it pointed at me.
0: No.
1: I was terrified, and, you know, I grew up Christian, and I always was forced to wear this little gold, you know, cross around my neck because of I experienced things like this prior. And so I started grabbing it, you know, calling on Jesus. Jesus never came, and it did not help. Whatever, it seemed to make this thing stronger, and this thing just kind of looked at me like, I'm going to be here for as long as I feel like being. And then suddenly it just turned away. It stopped looking at me, turned to look at the other wall, and it walked around, across to the rest of the room, just went through the other wall, and it disappeared.
0: Wow. Isn't that something? How old were you at the time, you think?
1: Going on 11 at that point.
0: All right. So you're old enough to remember things like that pretty vividly. You have some memories that you can tell. Can you describe what it looked like when it looked and pointed at you? Was it just all shadow, or could you make out any features?
1: I couldn't see any facial features except for yellow eyes. That's it.
0: Don't like that detail. That makes me nervous even thinking about that. Yellow eyes on dark features. And after that, did you experience anything similar?
1: Not until a few years later when I was 17. One time when I was 17, I had this bizarre nightmare. We're talking 1998 now. And when I woke up from that nightmare, I saw a shadow hovering above me. And I start kicking at it, and it starts kicking back at me. And then it disappeared.
0: Do you ever expect at night to see these things? So now that you've had this experience, does it make you hesitant at night, at dark, or have you become at peace with the thought that this has happened?
1: I've become at peace with the thought that this has happened, but also, you know, when I was 14, I left the Abrahamic religions and I went into the occult. And so now at this point, I kind of almost see this as part of my destiny. And so now I'm just always like, you know, unless it's something like a cryptid, it's really hard to scare me with any of this anymore.
0: Yeah, I would feel this would ruin me, you know, before I go to bed. It would be hard to, if I were to witness something like that, it would make me nervous. Thank you very much for the call, Billy. I appreciate that. Yeah, a shadow person with yellow eyes. All right. Good luck sleeping tonight after hearing something like that. Let's go to the wild card line. And Aaron is calling in from Fountain Valley, California. Aaron, you're on Coast to Coast AM. Go ahead.
2: Hi, Ryan.
0: We got you.
2: What's
0: up,
2: Aaron? I don't want to talk too quickly because my phone is on Wi-Fi, so because it's not recognizing my SIM. But anyway, I'm glad to talk with you, and I'm glad you played that music Sunday. Project Hail Mary, that song, that last song that you played was in. It's a beautiful movie.
0: That's right. I forgot about that. Mm-hmm.
2: I wanted to say, in this order, General McCaslin William Neal went missing 2 days before he was set to testify to Congress. That doesn't happen. Easy Rider. I never even saw the movie up until about an hour, 40 minutes ago. I see this clip of Jack Nicholson smoking a joint with Dennis Hopper talking about aliens, and it's the perfect scenario. He's talking about how the government knows everything about it. They've known about it since 46, and that there's like this hybridization program. I mean, I was like, are you kidding me? This is from like the early 80s, and he's perfectly laying it out. He says something about how they... government doesn't want to talk about it because it's going to cause such a shock and this and that, and that they're coming from Venus. And I was like, okay, I don't know if you've ever seen it. I wish I could forward it to you. Just type in Jack Nicholson, Easy Rider, Alien. Lastly, one time I was listening to Coast AM with Art Bell was on, and there was somebody called on antagonistically. Mm-hmm. And he's talking about, he's like, I don't believe anything that you're talking about, aliens, come on, this is all BS. You guys are all on here just like, you know, talking about nothing. And then all of a sudden they hang up, and Art Bell's like, okay, yeah, you know. And then he said, okay, we got to shut these guys up. And he said, oh, well, the phone. And he remembered, and all of a sudden it clicked off, and Art Bell's like, you guys heard that, right? I mean, come on. They're not listening.
0: Uh-huh. Like they're listening down the line. Okay. That's interesting. Aaron, thank you very much for the call. I mentioned that before, and I think that's a reference to what I said last hour. Someone called in about Lindsey Graham and how suspicious they are about that and how he said they better get a deep toxicology report on him. And it made me wonder, are there people from the government still monitoring this show? And could they be monitoring right now? And if they are, they heard what the caller said. And I'm sure, since the FBI is investigating that, that it's going to be thoroughly investigated. There's been a couple of times on Coast to Coast that it's just unexplainable, where the satellites have shut down. And if you remember, it's a very famous Art Bell call where someone called in and they said they were a whistleblower, worked at Area 51. He was frantically, almost crying in a way. And he didn't know what to do. He didn't know what to say, but he was trying to disclose things. And then all of a sudden the feed went dead. And then what was it, 17 minutes? I can't remember how much time passed, but Art Bell finally got back and said, I've never experienced anything like that. Not only did the phone line go down, but the satellite that we beam to get the signal out to all the different radio stations across the world, that went down. How do you explain a satellite going down right at a moment like that without government involvement? That I never forgot that, and I thought, you know what? Do they have that ability still, and can they do that? Would they do that, and what would need to be said in order for them to do that? You know, something else that Aaron brought up there, and maybe you're listening, and I understand Art Bell loved bringing on critics and people that were skeptics. I consider myself a skeptic because I'm always questioning everything that I hear. It doesn't stop me from looking into it and hearing and trying to learn from other people and their experiences. That doesn't bother me. Maybe you are someone that doesn't believe and you're a skeptic. I'll take your call too, because I think that's all part of it. I think that we need to be well-rounded. We need to hear both sides. I'm up for that. Let's go back to the phone lines in the wild card line. Dave is in Virginia. Dave, you're on Coast to Coast AM. Go ahead.
3: This is Dee.
0: Oh, Dee. Hi. I'm sorry. We got you.
3: Forgive me. Gosh. Yeah, good to talk to you tonight. You raised the question earlier about what is evil, and I wanted to respond to what Billy said. I know that all of us have the right to make our own personal decisions about how we live our lives and what spiritual forces we respond to. But, you know, it does break my heart when people do embrace the occult, because that really is evil, and it's so, so dangerous. And that's also going to be judged, because our Lord Jesus Christ will be judging absolutely everyone. And those who embrace anything like that are embracing Satanism. Satan is at the root of all evil, and anyone who responds to that and live that kind of life is going to be judged. And I would so love for Billy to return to Jesus. I know that's up to Billy, but I would so love for that to happen. Also, I have a little question, a little change in this is something. I didn't hear the one call before break about how that caller defined good and evil too well. Went faint.
0: I think what happened, and this is more my fault than the caller's fault, we got to the end of the hour as we were about to go to break, and I said, if you can do this in a minute, because we only have about a minute, I think when I rushed him, I didn't give him enough time to explain, so that is my fault. But it did raise the question about evil, and I thought about that during the break, too, and I thought, okay, how would you define evil, and what would be the right definition for it? And the definition I came up with, and at first my thoughts were Antichrist. That would be evil. But then I thought it's any separation from God would be evil. So
3: yes.
0: I think about, separation from God. If you're outside of that, then that would be my definition.
3: Correct. Yes, indeed. Solid answer. I love that. And I wanted to know something else. What was the medication that an earlier caller mentioned that causes, what was it? Something about the aorta, aorta damage. What was that about?
0: I think he was speculating what people should look into, the FBI and the people investigating Lindsey Graham's passing, what they should specifically look into. He gave a specific case that he said he thought would be relevant. So I'll let him leave it where it's at, because that could be a controversial topic, but I know the FBI is going to be looking into everything.
3: Well, you know what? I smell a rat colony with that, because it seemed to be awfully sudden and awfully rapid. I can't blame anyone or point fingers at anyone specific, but, you know, anymore, I am highly skeptical considering the age we live in, an age of such intense darkness and so much hatred, just raw, unabashed hatred going in every direction that Satan wants to conquer God. But for his information, that's not going to work. I mean, he'll get away with the last flame, but God's going to have the last word.
0: You're right. Well, thank you very much, Dee. I appreciate the call. Great call. Let's go to Greg, who's in New York on the wild card line. Greg, you're on Coast to Coast AM. Go ahead.
4: Hi, Ryan, and everybody out there. You know, I'm curious, Ryan, what do you think of the media and the press? Are they asking the hard questions, trying to get to the bottom of disclosure, push disclosure forward?
0: I can give you a roundabout answer, because I am someone that works, of course, in radio, and we have this show, which gives us a venue to talk about the paranormal. When you talk about mainstream news networks, the only network I've seen that really takes it seriously is News Nation. They dedicate a lot of time to try to go deeper into this topic of disclosure and aliens. So I give them a lot of credit for that. I think what ends up happening is that mainstream news organizations, the large ones, the three-letter networks, they look at this and they say, you know, this is kind of like the water skiing squirrel that you put at the end of a newscast, but this isn't the main meat of what we're trying to do. There's a lot going on in the world. We need to get Iran. We need to get Ukraine. We need to get Israel. We need to talk about this disaster. And, oh, if we got time, we'll talk about the disclosure at the end of it. And I feel like their model of what is news may be a little out of whack, because there's a lot of people that care about this, and I don't think they realize how many people actually care about it. So that's kind of my thought on it. Are they asking the right questions? I think they're not prioritizing the right people to ask the right questions. I think that's the problem. And there could be, and there's a lot of independent journalists that care about this, and they do their own thing online. And we have shows like this, Coast to Coast AM, and I think one of the only reasons why we have so many pressures put on to government agencies for truth and disclosure is because of shows like this, where you get to ask questions and you get to call in and ask them too. All right, if you're listening right now, you probably have realized our regularly scheduled program with our guests didn't work out the way we thought. So we're going to take some more of your calls. It's another open line hour. Start calling in now to Coast to Coast AM.

0: 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A lawyer you know and trust.
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7: Possible cause of death revealed. I'm Sue Guzman, Fox News. Preliminary findings released in the sudden death of U.S. Senator Lindsey Graham. The autopsy report concluding that Graham likely died from an aortic tear due to hardening of the arteries. NBC's Meet the Press, President Trump praised Graham for his bipartisanship.
8: He was a great, like a gauge, a temperature gauge of the Senate. He was somebody that most Democrats liked. Some didn't, but most Democrats liked. And just about all of the Republicans like Lindsey. He got along with everybody.
7: Democratic New Jersey Senator Cory Booker recalled how he and Graham were able to work together on the issue of criminal justice reform.
9: True to his word, he rolled up his sleeves and we went to work. And thanks to him and Dick Durbin and some other Senate heroes, our bill became the First Step Act after years, two presidents, two Congresses, and became law.
7: President Trump will join Fox and Friends by phone this morning, 8 Eastern, to remember Senator Graham. Prime Minister Benjamin Netanyahu joining NBC's Meet the Press as he reflected on the life of the late senator.
10: I'm in a state of shock because, as President Trump said, Lindsey was so vibrant. He was so full of life. He was so full of energy and dedication that it's hard to accept the fact that he is no more.
7: So what happens to the senator's seat? It is up to South Carolina Governor Henry McMaster to appoint an immediate successor. It's unclear if McMaster will tap a caretaker senator, someone who will serve till the end of the term, January of next year. South Carolina Republicans will then need to hold another primary in the next 4 to 5 weeks. And Senator Mitch McConnell speaking out about his health status. After nearly a month in the hospital, he says he suffered a fall and lost consciousness but did not have a stroke. 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
7: Another attempt to put an end to the conflict in Iran is coming to Congress. More from Fox's Grinnell Scott.
23: California Democratic Senator Adam Schiff stands by his belief that President Trump bypassed Congress and the Constitution to declare war on Iran. That's why Senator Schiff said on NBC's Meet the Press he will put forth another war powers resolution this week
24: to try to bring that conflict to an end. But sadly, Iran has realized that it has a kind of a nuclear weapon already, and that is the ability with minimal force to close the Strait of Hormuz.
23: U.S. Central Command said the Strait of Hormuz remains open despite recent attacks. The shipping lane sits between Iran and Oman, which has condemned Iran's attacks on vessels transiting the waterway. Grinnell Scott, Fox News.
7: Republicans are heeding President Trump's demand to pass a bill banning birth tourism. Pregnant women from other countries traveling to the U.S. to give their child American citizenship. House Oversight Committee Chair James Comer telling Fox's Sunday Night in America that birth tourism makes it harder for Americans to acquire health care.
6: When people from other countries come in illegally and utilize the benefits of free health care, which is what Medicaid is, then that makes health care more expensive for the rest of us.
7: The move comes after the Supreme Court rejected the Trump administration's executive order banning birthright citizenship. Jurassic Park and the Piano was 78 years old. His family announcing his death was sudden and unexpected. Neil had been treated for a rare non-Hodgkin's lymphoma in the last few years, but was reportedly in remission, according to his family, when he died. Again, actor Sam Neill dead at the age of 78. I'm Sue Guzman. This is Fox News.
15: 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Now your local forecast from the Hanson Paving Weather Center.
17: An extreme heat warning remains in effect. 71 overnight under clear skies, southwest winds 5 to 10 miles per hour. Bright sunshine expected Monday. High temperatures reach up to 94. Lows level off around 70 Monday night, clear skies. I'm staff meteorologist Paul Fromley on KNSI. Currently 72.
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1: And you may notice we gave the phone numbers there, and you're thinking, wait a minute, Sunday night, where did these open lines come from? Well, we had a hard time reaching our scheduled guest, so we've been doing open lines, so you can really talk about anything here. And I got to tell you, I've been getting some emails. People are really enjoying this, and I hope you are too. So a few things that we've talked about, we've discussed disclosure. Someone asked the question about evil, so I've raised that, the definition of evil. And some people have been emailing me about that. One person said, ultimately, anything and everything that is work of the devil is their definition of it. Another person said, I think the definition of evil is a complete absence of morality and care for others. So that question came up, and sometimes you don't know where the direction of the open lines will go. So if you have an experience you want to share, if you want to talk about good and evil, if you want to talk about disclosure, we had, I think, the fourth batch of UFO files released by the Department of War on Friday morning. I believe that President Trump said the fifth one won't take as long, so it looks like there could be another treasure trove, and it seems to be the pattern of a Friday morning. So Friday morning rolls around. You don't know if there's going to be new files or not until they actually are released. They don't give you any heads up on it. So maybe this Friday, too, there could be some new ones. I'm happy to be with you. And if you want to call in, we do. Oh, boy, I don't even know if we have any lines open. We might. But if you want to try calling in, we'll get some more of your calls here this hour. It's an open line, a rare one on a Sunday night. If you want to email me, Ryan Recker at coasttocoastam.com. Don't go anywhere.
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0: And welcome back to Coast AM. I'm Ryan Recker. We have open lines here this hour, change of programming because of we had a guest that we're unable to reach, which is good for us. We get to have any conversation about anything here tonight. So whatever may be coming to mind in this last hour of the show, feel free to give us a call or email me, ryanrecker@coasttocoastam.com. Let's go west of the Rockies, and Chuck is in Idaho. Chuck, you're on Coast to Coast AM. Go ahead.
1: Are you there?
0: We got you, Chuck. Go ahead.
1: Oh, okay. I'm calling tonight just to discuss some commonalities between myself and a young lady named Demetra Jean Harmon. Have any idea who that is?
0: No, I don't.
1: That's Demi Moore.
0: The actress? Okay.
1: The actress, yes. I was born in 1961 in Roswell, New Mexico. My dad was stationed at Walker Air Force Base. Demi Moore's father, her real father, was also stationed at the same Air Force Base. She was born November 11th, 1962.
0: Okay.
1: That's not really weird. A few years later, we moved to a place called Merced, California, to another Air Force Base. And my mom was a nurse. I believe when she was five, I found this out later, and it just came to me, that Demi Moore was in the hospital in Merced, California, and was most likely on the same floor that my mom ran, because she had some problems with her kidneys.
0: Okay.
1: Her aunt was a teacher, and at the time I was in second grade, and I remember something about writing. The whole class had to write letters to her. Tell her to get well.
0: Did your parents know each other, out of curiosity?
1: Nope.
0: Okay, so even though they're on the same base, kind of have kids around the same age, did not know each other. So when she went to the hospital and your mom was a nurse, didn't recognize the family. Okay.
1: No, not at all. And it's interesting that later on in life, I had kidney problems, the same type of a problem that she had. Called hydronephrosis, where there's fluid around your kidney. All that's just a series of things. And later on in life, do you happen to know where she calls home now?
0: No, I have no idea.
1: Haley, Idaho.
0: Okay.
1: And I live in Idaho as well. And I've just thought some of those things. What's the likelihood we were born a year and a half apart in the same hospital? My mom may have taken care of her in a town in California. Mm-hmm. And then later on in life, we live in the same state. It's just just kind of interesting to me.
0: Okay. Three interesting connections. Chuck, thank you very much for the call. I wonder, just because you know who Demi Moore is, then you can make those connections because, she's famous. Things like that are documented. If you think about your own life, anyone here listening tonight, there may be other people that have these type of connections with you and you have no idea. And you could drive by them every day for work. They could live a neighborhood over from you. And you may have a deep coincidence connection like that and you'll never know, ever. Strange, isn't it? Even though we have the internet and we have the ability to do this sort of research, and it seems like these algorithms try to push us together if they think we have some sort of similarities. But they can't tell things like that. At least I hope they can. And there's a lot of weird things out there, connections like that. Let's go east of the Rockies. And John is calling in from Cleveland. John, you're on Coast to Coast AM. Go ahead.
2: Hello, you were talking about the media's role in suppressing so much concerning disclosure, but I think on the real powerful and dangerous and relevant issues to all of us in the United States and the world, the media has been the definition of evil in the sense that they have massively infiltrated the media. This was brought out in the 70s by the Frank Church Committee to investigate the CIA abuses generally. And they put not only the Frank Church Committee, Senate Committee, the Otis Pike Committee,

0: to justify attacking them making a war against that time. There was no promise that they would not continue to do this kind of evil propaganda, leading us into wars against countries around the world in the name of freedom, democracy. And if you consider the reality of the CIA's operations around the world, brought up by those committees, it has been, I think, the definition of evil. One of them was Operation Mockingbird, CIA
1: sure,
0: Operation Mockingbird. You can look it up, about how they admitted reluctantly when they were forced to admit that they did so only in camera, secret session, but it was leaked out subsequently that they had many hundreds of CIA operatives and journalists posing CIA operatives posing as journalists and putting this kind of hateful propaganda throughout all of our media, including the ones that have anointed themselves as the most respectable and newspapers of record and so on, like the New York Times and the Washington Post, all the way down to the Reader's Digest and the grocery store tabloids. But
1: right.
0: I think
1: okay.
0: if we begin to realize, and people look up at Operation Northwoods and Operation Mockingbird, they'll find out that this is the definition of evil because, for instance, that Pentagon's Operation Northwoods was a deliberate plan to falsely accuse other countries of terrorism, actually perpetrated by the Joint Chiefs of Staff to mass murder Americans and then blame Cuba, for instance, among others, to justify a full-scale invasion of Cuba after the first Bay of Pigs failed. Now, I think that this was even mentioned by Castro at the time, not only the 600 attempted assassinations and successful assassinations of people in Cuba, but assassinations of Americans through false flag terrorist bombings and shootings. This is something that I think has to be brought out constantly, but it's been dropped after it has been exposed by people, insiders like James Van Pierre of the National Security Agency and other CIA operatives. But these are the ones that are blacklisted and banned from any of the media after they expose these sort of things.
1: Well, John, let me write this down, and just for the sake of time, I want to make sure I get to more callers. I think this would make it for a great topic on Coast to Coast, so I'm going to message our producer and see. Maybe we can get an expert on, and we can talk about this in further depth. But what you're mentioning here, these are pretty well-documented cases, and I found it fascinating, some of the different, when you talk about Cuba and claims of it, they were investigated even during the Kennedy assassination, and you can go back and read a lot of the documents that were released. Was it 5 years ago now? 6 years ago? Well, the first trove of Kennedy documents that came during the Trump administration. And you can see how people were investigating these type of claims that John were bringing up. And you can go through the paper record and analyze these things. And they kind of have notes like, here's what we think about it. So things have been like well documented. And I think you're right about maybe it doesn't come up as often, but maybe... I don't want to say it's old news at this point, but I'm sure there's other things in there that are yet to be discovered. We'll put it that way. All right, let's go back to the phone lines, and how about we go to the wild card line? And Brian is in Inland Empire, California. You're on Coast to Coast AM. Go ahead. Brian, are you there? You know, I can't...
2: Oh, can you hear me now?
1: Yeah.

0: Oh, we got you now, Brian. Go ahead.
1: Okay, sorry about that. So I wanted to tell a quick story about my dad, who saw me as like a, I don't know, like a doppelganger, I guess. So basically, I was out one day. This is like years and years ago. I was out one day with my girlfriend at the time. We were not in the house. I get a phone call from my dad, and he's like, "Hey, are you home?" And I'm like, "No, I've been gone for like about an hour." And then he just kind of goes quiet, and he goes, "Oh," and I'm like, "Well, why? What's up?" And he tells me, he's like, "Well, I was in the kitchen, and I saw you walk out of the kitchen into your bedroom, and I was trying to call you, and you didn't answer." And he basically saw me walk from the kitchen down the hallway into my bedroom and saw the door shut. And he went to go knock on the door. He was trying to get my attention. I wasn't paying attention. Or it wasn't, I guess. And he went and knocked on my door, and nobody answered. He opened it, and there was nobody there. And that's when he called me. So he saw something that looked exactly like me in the house, and it was, like, interacting with the environment.
0: Wow.
1: And, yeah, and that was, like, that freaked me out. I was like, okay. And I was like, all right, well, I don't know what to do with that. You know, we kind of just hung up. But the trippy part is that in a span of about 6 months, I would say, my dad, my grandmother, my girlfriend, and one of my best friends all saw a similar thing. Like, it even happened a couple of times where I was like in the house, like I would walk one direction and this, whatever it was, me, I guess, would walk like from the opposite direction, you know, like where I wasn't. And then I would come back into the room and they're like, "Did you walk that way?" And I was like, "No, I went the other way." And they would tell me like, "It looked exactly like you." And, but it wasn't apparently. And one of my friends said that he actually saw it, but to him, it looked like a shadow version of me. But everybody else, it was like full on me.
0: Okay. And you've never seen it for yourself, this doppelganger version of yourself?
1: No, I never have. And I'm glad that I haven't because, well, from what I've always heard is basically like if you see your own doppelganger, like it means like it's kind of like a bad omen type of thing.
0: Oh, I see. No good can come from that. So you're hoping that you don't run into it. So as they start to witness these things and multiple people see it, there's really, I'm trying to think of the best explanation for this, if you're a skeptic, that maybe they were just thinking about you. But one of the things is when you have that many people witnesses, that's really hard to explain. You're saying, okay, what they saw of you, how much detail was there? Could they tell, like the screen printing on your shirt or anything like that? Or it wasn't like that?
1: There was my one friend said he saw just like a black shadow person of me, but everybody else said that it looked like me. Like basically, one of my other friends said that, it was my girlfriend who said that I look like a black shadow person, but it was my friend. He told me that it literally looked exactly like me. And like even down to like my Nikes I was wearing, like he could.
0: Wow. So he could see that detail.
1: Yeah.
0: All right. Is it always in private setting, homes, things like that? Or is it ever in public?
1: This just happened at my house. That's it.
0: Yeah. That's it. Just the one. And you've never, how far away were you when something like this happens? Were you in like, you know, in the same city or were you like across the country?
1: I think for like three of them, I was actually in the house, just in a different part of the house. And the other couple times I was not at home, but I wasn't very far. I was like probably like the next city over or something, maybe like 5-10 miles away.
0: All right. Does this bother you? Do you think that your shadow person hanging around your house, you said if you bump into them, it's a bad omen, but for them to be in the same house as you at the same time, are you concerned about that?
1: I mean, I was really, really weirded out by it. I actually heard a couple of theories just really quick. One theory that I heard is that maybe it was like me astral projecting in my sleep. And when I woke up, my spirit didn't get back. So now I'm kind of like, you know, looking for myself. And the other thing that I was thinking is that maybe sometime in the future, time travel is like readily available. Maybe I'm going back to better times in my life and I'm, you know, like seeing my dad and whatnot, you know, because he's passed away now. And maybe I was just going back to kind of relive things. don't know. That was another theory that I thought of.
0: Your shadow is the way that you're projected through. We may think of it as time travel, but you might just be reliving a memory in the future. Interesting.
1: Yeah, all right. Like,
0: well, thank you very much for the call. And maybe other people have experiences like that, too, unexplainable things. I don't know what I would do if I saw a shadow person in my home. I don't think I would like that. When I broadcast here from my basement in Michigan, I keep the door open in the office, and I always wonder, what if I see something outside this door while we're broadcasting? Let's say you have a comment or question. We're going to keep the phone lines open in the next half hour. Feel free to give us a call. I think we may have a wildcard line open now. Or email me, ryanrecker@coasttocoastam.com. 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
6: A ruptured aorta.
7: The condition is due to a clogging or hardening of the arteries. Senator Graham's office released the statement from the medical examiner, which also said a full death certificate will not be released until all testing is complete.
6: Fox's Gernal Scott, President Trump paid tribute, calling Graham a true American patriot. Tensions remain high in the Middle East as military strikes grow between the U.S. and Iran over the Strait of Hormuz. State Department spokesman Tony Pickett tells Fox News our Gulf allies stand with us.
8: We saw our Gulf allies and partners rejecting the idea that any country can charge tolls or fees for transit through an international waterway like the Strait of Hormuz.
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15: An extreme heat warning remains in effect. 71 overnight under clear skies, southwest winds 5 to 10 miles per hour. Bright sunshine expected Monday. High temperatures reach up to 94. Lows level off around 70 Monday night, clear skies. I'm staff meteorologist Paul Fromley on KNSI. Currently 72.
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1: Well, we called a audible tonight, which means we have been taking open lines for the last hour and a half. We have one more half hour to go, at least for this portion of Coast to Coast AM. If you want to email me, feel free to do that. Ryan Recker at coasttocoastam.com. And I love the phone calls. We've been getting some really good and interesting comments here. We've talked about disclosure. We've talked about good and evil. We've now talked about doppelgangers as well. I've had people message me, and a friend of mine from Australia who's listening right now, Tim, who was talking about different stories, the idea of portal walking. Great stories about that. I like the term portal walking because it leaves it open to interpretation. What could that mean? But in the sense of what our last caller said about doppelgangers, it makes you wonder, could some of that be going on too? If you haven't seen ParanormalDate.com lately, you may realize, yes, it's still going strong, and there's more and more people that are signing up for that. If you are looking for someone to hang out with that has the same likes that you do, the same interests that you do, you'll find them on ParanormalDate.com. And you're sometimes wondering, where do I find these people, right? Okay, that's where you find it. What's even cooler, if you go to the website now, is that you'll find there is another link on ParanormalDate.com, a casting call. What does that mean? Well, George Norrie is going to be doing a TV show with some really cool people about Paranormal Date, people that meet on the website, people into this sort of thing, and then they follow them around for the TV show. It seems like it's still pretty early on. The casting call means they're looking for people to film. So if you are someone that's looking for a date and maybe you met in a paranormal way, that's a way that you can sign up and maybe they can document your story, all at ParanormalDate.com. I'm really looking forward to that. And whatever George has done in the past, all his different shows, his appearances, and of course, this radio program, everything has been fantastic. So I know this is going to be great. All right, we'll take some more of your calls in the next segment here, and we'll take some more of your emails too. Ryan Recker at coasttocoastam.com. 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

0: All right. You're listening to Coast AM. I'm Ryan Recker. I'm trying to respond to as many emails as I can. During the show, during the break, what I like to do is I type out, you know, and try to get back and respond to people in a timely fashion. But I also check emails outside of the show. Keep in mind, I'm only doing maybe two or three shows a month. So what I normally do is I do a lot of catching up when I know I have a show coming up. So if I take a few days or maybe a week to reply, if you're looking for a reply, I always try to do that. Ryan Recker at coasttocoastam.com. But during the show, when it's live like this, I try to respond to as many as I can get to. But as you can imagine, there's a lot of emails to get to, and some of them don't always require a response. All right, let's take some more of your calls. And how about we go to the first-time caller line? Stephanie is in Central Florida. Stephanie, you're on Coast to Coast AM. Go ahead.
1: Hi, Ryan. It's nice to talk to you.
0: Good to have you on, Stephanie.
1: I was introduced to Coast several years ago by a neighbor, and I'm so glad I was. I really enjoy the shows. The reason I'm calling tonight is I wanted to find out if you've ever had any other callers who have mentioned that maybe they were used by the CIA as children in medical experiments. I started reading about the paranormal and, you know, and government agencies, I'd say for the past decade. The reason I asked the question is because when I was 5 years old, I needed, eye surgery. And I found out over the years that it was done by a nonprofit, probably, in Florida. And, but then later I began to read about, like the CIA would use opportunities like that, and that they were also known to have implanted hybrid implants during some of those medical operations that they were paying for and covering for impoverished families. And I just wanted to know if you've had any other callers who brought up this subject.
0: You know, not that I recall offhand. I can't think, at least when I have hosted, that we've had that as a topic where it's come up. It's a good question, though. I mean, we've talked about perhaps people that have called in and said they've been abducted and they wondered if there was something in them from that. You know, they go through therapy sessions and under hypnosis, they find out, you know, what happened during those times, the regression. So I've heard of stories like that, not through the government willingly, meaning they've gone in for a procedure and something extra went in there or out. I've heard of government experiments where, you know, the very popular ones, you know, flood the streets with drugs, as an example. Or I've heard of government experiments of, you know, after the age of, you know, 18, nothing children, we're talking about minors, but people that have been experimented with through drugs, experimental treatments, things like that. I've heard of that. But for the most part, they were willing participants in that, maybe didn't know the extent of what was going on, but they volunteered for that. I think that's worth looking into, Stephanie. Thank you for the call. Maybe that could make for another good show in the future. I think that open lines, I've been writing down notes and I've been messaging our producer, Tom, and I've been like, okay, that could be a good topic idea. This could be a good topic idea. Now I'm going to write down Stephanie here because I feel we could be booking future shows here with topics like that. I think that's really fascinating. Let's go to, how about Joe is in Colorado, the wild card line. You're on Coast to Coast AM, Joe. Go ahead.
2: And thanks for taking my call tonight.
0: Yeah, go ahead.
2: Okay. Yeah, I have a story to tell about when my wife and I were married. We were married in Colorado, and then she's from Oregon, so I decided I always wanted to move to Oregon because I'm a Goonie freak. But, yeah, so I decided to make the leap, and I went to Oregon with my wife, newlyweds, and we got We moved into a duplex, like a little older one, but it was in Garden Home. It was a neighborhood in Portland.
0: Mm-hmm.
2: And so when we first moved in there, everything was good. I'm just going to get right to it. Basically, one night I went to sleep with my wife, and I woke up, and it felt like static charge, like in the room, like it was energy that was just a strange feeling, and I realized I couldn't move.
0: Weird. Okay.
2: And so I look around. I can still kind of move my head a little bit, my eyes, and the door was. We always slept with the door opened, and you could look down the hall and you could see where the stairs to the right would go down.
0: Mm-hmm.
2: So I didn't look there yet, but then I started to look that way, and in front of me was this figure that was wearing a hood, and it almost looked like, you know, like an elf face. Like, okay. Had like a pointy nose and like little ears. And okay. It had like white hair that was over its forehead, and it had
0: how big
2: black
0: was this?
2: Eyes.
0: Elf size too, or were we talking about something larger, like a?
2: Yeah, it was like probably
0: size.
2: Like this. It was probably like maybe 5 feet. I was just like, oh, and it had like it was like emulating. It had like white around it, like around the outside of it, and it was just looking at me and just like really creepy and just like. I don't know. It was like sucking the energy out of me.
0: Right.
2: And I was freaking out about it. And then I hear my wife scream. And I looked at her and she was sitting up in the bed with her feet up and her knees up. And she was screaming, like clenching the blanket.
0: Mm-hmm.
2: And I was just like, oh, freaking out. And then I woke up, and then I woke her up. I told my wife, I was like, wake up. I was like, sorry, there was something in the room, and it was sucking the energy out of me. And then so she goes, Joe, I just had this crazy dream that there was this stingray creature that came up the stairs, and it was ground level, and it flew up to our bed and jumped on us.
0: Oh, no. So she also had a crazy dream. Oh, boy.
2: Yeah.
0: All right. That is okay. And what, you're in the middle of the night, and I'm guessing you didn't fall asleep after that.
2: Well, you know, I think I did fall asleep, but
0: you kind of calmed your nerves at a certain point.
2: And we still talked about it. We still talk about it today. Well,
0: let me ask this. Have you ever had another experience where you've had the same dream since then?
2: Hey, have we had any other dreams like that? No, we have. I haven't.
0: No.
2: She hasn't either.
0: Okay. Do you believe that this was more than a dream? Do you believe that if you both experienced something and since you woke up, you thought it was a dream, but there could have been more to it? Do you believe that?
2: Well, I mean, the lady that lived next to us was kind of like a freak. Like, she was nice to us at first. Like, she co-owned the duplex.
0: Mm-hmm.
2: And then she was kind of weird. Like, she would come into the backyard, like, unannounced when we were back there and, like, be weird and, like, move stuff around in front of us. And then we were like, I don't know, it's kind of weird, but she talked to my wife because we're kind of into like different stuff. And she said that she did tarot and she was into all that kind of thing, which I'm not
0: really into.
2: I think it's weird. But
0: she may have conjured some of this, you think? Maybe welcomed it into the house unwillingly for you?
2: Well, let me get to it. Basically, she kept being weird and I had my wife. I made her life a living hell after that. Yeah. And that's like after like she was making her life a living hell. Basically, mm-hmm. This stuff started happening.
0: Yeah. All right. Well, good luck. You don't live there anymore, do you?
2: No, I live in Loveland, Colorado now.
0: Okay. So that's why you haven't had an experience like that. You don't have that neighbor anymore. Thank you very much for the call. Think about that, too. If you're sharing a building a wall, a duplex. There may be someone on the other side of that wall that's doing something that is not confined to that apartment. Now, that really gives you second thought about who you move in next to. How well do you know your neighbors? And are they conjuring up, what was it, like stingray elves? That is fascinating. Let's take another call. And Samuel is on the wild card line, Santa Cruz, California. Samuel, you're on Coast to Coast AM. Go ahead.
3: Hey, Ryan, thanks for taking my call. A lot of callers from California tonight, eh?
0: Sure. I mean, keep in mind the time that we're on. If you go further west, it's a little bit earlier, so I think that helps.
3: I think Hawaii stays on standard time. They don't change their time out west out there. But anyway, that Stephanie, she was an interesting caller, and she was talking about she was medically experimented on, and you said that you do a future show on that, and I think you should because that's a very common thing. But the reason I called is you did that Gloria Gaynor song, the remix.
0: Right.
3: And I Will Survive.
0: I Will
3: and
0: Survive.
3: And they mentioned the fumble on there. And what you had tonight with your show is a fumble. Your caller, your guest did not show up. So you had to pick up the ball. There's like, 21 other players on the field. And you had to take it and run with it. And you're doing a good job with that. You're doing a great job, Ryan.
0: Okay, well, I don't know if that was intentional with the music. Thank you very much. I appreciate that. And
3: thanks for taking my call.
0: I find, bye. You're welcome. I enjoy open lines. I feel open lines are, to me, one of the most entertaining parts of Coast to Coast because you get to hear stories that you never would have heard. I never would have heard stories about, let's say, someone calling in about elf stingrays, you and your wife having the same dream and people conjuring up stuff across the wall. Now I'm going to think about that. Next time I look at the neighbor, I'm going to say, hey, do me a favor. Don't welcome demons into the block, please. Let's take another call. And Steve is in Florida. Steve, you're on Coast to Coast AM. Go ahead.
4: Hey, Ryan. This is three things, and it's similar to voodoo or whatever. I was watching Young Washington, right? And you've always heard the story that there was some divine interaction that kept him from getting shot in one battle. And they showed that in the movie, and that kind of keyed in that there was two chiefs, one on the French side, and Washington was working for the British. And his chieftain that he was friends with after the battle took him to the other chief that was on the French side because he wanted to meet him because his men were ordered to kill him and they couldn't hit him. He wanted to know what he was. Okay. Another incident similar to that. When Trump was sitting there and Butler and he didn't get hit, he got hit in the ear instead of killed, right? Mm-hmm. And then after that incident at Butler, I don't know where this story came from, but it came from several sources that the Democrats or operatives tried to hire voodoo people to cast a spell on Trump. And when they went in to cast the spell, they said they came back to the people that hired them and gave them back their money and said, we want nothing to do with this. There's something protecting Trump that we don't want to mess with. Okay.
0: Okay.
4: Just keep us out of this. Okay. Now, the third incident of weirdness or whatever this is, did you ever hear of the movie or see the movie Weapons? Came out last year. It's a pretty decent movie. It's about voodoo.
0: I have not seen it, no.
4: Okay. Well, it's about a story about in Pennsylvania, a bunch of school kids, supposedly at 2 a.m, everyone was in the class. There was like 18 kids. And they got up in the middle of the night, left their homes and ran somewhere and disappeared. The town couldn't find them.
0: Okay.
4: And they're freaking out because why would all the kids get up at 2 a.m. and run out of there anyway?
0: Mm-hmm.
4: So that was a movie that came out. And then they came, and then they, after the movie was out, and it was pretty decent. It was scary and stuff. And, but after the movie was out, they said it was based on a real story. I said, what was the real, what, and I've been trying to find out, what's the real part of that story with the voodoo or this lady practicing voodoo and stuff on kids?
0: Steve, thank you for the call. We'll have to look into that. But a lot of times movies have some inspiration that leads them into the storyline. So what is that inspiration? That is an answer for Google, perhaps. All right. We had to call an audible tonight, and I'm so glad that we got to spend that extra time taking your calls with open lines. So many people to thank. Dan Galante, Donna Walker, Adam Thompson, Michael Cosio, Gina Silvetti, Tom Danheiser, Sue Trakis, Bill Mace, Sean Latasseur, Lex Lonehood, my mentor Phil Tower, and the legends that make this all possible, George Nori and Art Bell, and you, the listener, the star of the show the last couple of hours. I think I'm back next Sunday nights. So I look forward to spending time with you. If you want to reach me outside the show, Ryan Recker at coasttocoastam.com is how you do it. At Ryan Recker on Twitter, Ryan Recker Radio on Facebook. Have a great night.

0: 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A lawyer you know and trust.
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4: The Senate loses a heavyweight. Roxanne Evans, Fox News. New details are emerging about what is believed to have caused the sudden death of South Carolina Senator Lindsey Graham.
5: Graham was 71, not necessarily old by today's standards. And EMS audio captures a crew responding to a cardiac arrest at Graham's Washington home.
6: EMS 61 says the age of 7 with cardiac arrest.
5: That audio from Broadcastify.com. The D.C. medical examiner says preliminary results point to a ruptured aorta brought on by hardening of the arteries. Graham had just returned from Ukraine and spoke by phone with President Trump, who described the call to CNN's State of the Union.
7: He was tired. He said, I'm tired because it's a long trip.
5: Cardiac problems run in Graham's family. A heart attack killed his father at the age of 69, 2 years younger than Graham was when he died. Roger Stern, Fox News.
4: President Trump will join Fox and Friends by phone this morning at 8 a.m. Eastern to remember the late South Carolina senator. Meantime, Senator Mitch McConnell said Sunday that he was hospitalized after a fall and then developed a mild case of pneumonia. This coming week, President Trump is expected to speak at an event in Pennsylvania and attend the final game of the World Cup.
8: This Sunday, President Trump will participate in the trophy ceremony with FIFA's president following the final World Cup game at New Jersey's MetLife Stadium. This Wednesday, the president is the headline speaker at the Pennsylvania Defense and Innovation Summit being held at the U.S. Army War College. Leaders from companies like J.P. Morgan, Blackstone, and Palantir are expected. The summit's being organized by Republican Pennsylvania Senator Dave McCormick, who says the event is meant to bring together leaders from finance, defense, tech, and government as they work to strengthen the defense industrial base, create jobs, and drive military innovation. Jessica Rosenthal, Fox News.
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4: Ukraine is changing its political strategy with their prime minister stepping down from their position. Fox's Marianne Rafferty.
21: Ukraine's prime minister is resigning as President Volodymyr Zelensky launches another major government reshuffle. He says the country is changing its political strategy. The now former prime minister will take on a new role focused on key international partnerships. The shakeup marking the fourth major overhaul of Ukraine's government since Russia's full-scale invasion began 4 years ago.
4: The Ukrainian prime minister shared that they are proud to have had the honor of leading the government. President Trump says the United States will continue talks with Iran after both sides resumed military action last week. This comes after Iranian media reports that Tehran will not enter negotiations until the U.S. backs off its current position. Republican Texas Congressman Pat Fallon says it's the Iranian Revolutionary Guard Corps that keeps getting in the way.
13: I think there are people that we've seen over the last several months in Tehran that want to make a deal and want to move forward with a non-nuclear Iran. Problem is, the IRGC are the ones that are the most militant. They have the most guns and they're the most willing to use them.
4: Sound courtesy of Fox's The Big Weekend Show. Cleanup is underway in Philadelphia after powerful microbursts ripped through the region Saturday. Storms brought winds up to 70 miles an hour, knocking down power lines and damaging buildings. Officials say straight line winds, not a tornado, caused the destruction. A huge fire that engulfed a beer hall in Bangkok has killed at least 27 people and injured dozens more. Firefighters brought the blaze under control in the northern part of that capital. I'm Roxanne Evans, and this is Fox News.
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15: An extreme heat warning remains in effect. 71 overnight under clear skies, southwest winds 5 to 10 miles per hour. Bright sunshine expected Monday, high temperatures reach up to 94. Lows level off around 70 Monday night, clear skies. I'm staff meteorologist Paul Cromley on KNSI. Currently 72.
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19: This is America in the Morning from Westwood One. It's Monday, July 13th, 2026. I'm Clayton Neville in for John Trout. Here's what's coming up on America in the Morning.
22: Shock and remembrances following the death of Lindsey Graham.
23: If I had a problem with a Democrat, he could work it out. He was a great politician, actually.
22: I'm Steve Futterman.
24: The president's not going to stand for it.
19: The fighting intensifying in the Middle East.
25: 18-year-old Nolan Xavier Wells took a July 4th boat trip. He ended up dead.
26: We just want to know what happened.
25: I'm Julie Walker.
27: Meta says it's investing more than $9.1 billion to build its first artificial intelligence data center in Canada. I'm Donna Warner.
28: Crews are again draining the Lincoln Memorial reflecting pool. Sagar Meghani at the White House.
29: There is still a chance to buy tickets for the World Cup final at the Meadowlands in New Jersey. I'm Ed Donahue.
19: All ahead on America in the Morning. It's 7 after. The Medical Examiner of Washington, D.C. says that Lindsey Graham died of an aortic dissection hours after the South Carolina senator returned from a trip to Ukraine. Steve Futterman reports on the passing of the iconic and longtime member of Congress and the response from his colleagues on Capitol Hill from President Trump, Senator Adam Schiff's comments, courtesy of NBC's Meet the Press.
22: At one time, Lindsey Graham was one of Donald Trump's harshest critics. This was Graham in 2016 when Trump was first running for the White House.
30: He's a race-baiting, xenophobic, religious bigot. He doesn't represent my party.
22: But after Trump took office, Graham made a remarkable and to some shocking flip. He became one of Trump's strongest supporters. This was Graham in 2024 as Trump was trying to regain the presidency.
30: I will be by his side in this election. I am proud of what he did as our president. I look forward to him coming back and taking over the ship of state.
22: Yes, it was a complicated relationship. On NBC's Meet the Press yesterday, Trump said he spoke with Graham just hours before his death and had praise for the longtime senator.
23: He was able to deal with Democrats and Republicans. If I had a problem, a real problem, I wouldn't often ask. But if I had a problem with a Democrat, he could work it out. He was a great politician, actually.
22: On social media, Trump called Graham one of the greatest people he has ever known. Lindsey Graham was a foreign policy hawk. He stood firm behind Ukraine in its battle with Russia, even if it meant disagreeing at times with the White House. In fact, last week, he was in Kiev trying to work out a deal to give Ukraine more support.
0: Help Ukraine be more lethal. Let those supporting Russia to know it's going to be a price to be paid if you keep doing it.
22: Graham was also a strong supporter of Israel. On Sunday, both Ukraine and Israel sent messages of condolence. Many of Graham's colleagues on both sides of the aisle remembered him fondly on Sunday, including California Democratic Senator Adam Schiff.
1: Those of us in the Senate, as well as around the world, understood how close he was to the president. Many of us considered him the Trump whisperer. If we wanted to know what the president's thinking was or how he might be moved on something, you would go to Lindsey to discuss it. But what I remember most about Lindsey, what I will treasure most about him, was his just very quick wit.
22: Lindsey Graham was 71. He had been a senator since 2003. I'm Steve Futterman.
2: The U.S. and Iran traded new attacks over the weekend after an Iranian strike on a container ship in the Strait of Hormuz left a crew member missing. Iran responded with attacks of their own on Bahrain, Kuwait, Qatar, Jordan, and Oman. U.N. Ambassador Mike Waltz was on Fox's Sunday Morning Futures.
3: You can't throw sea mines in international waterways. You can't just indiscriminately attack civilian shipping if you don't get your way. You can't hold the world's economy hostage. The president's not going to stand for it.
2: As tensions rise, so do threats on President Trump's life. U.S. Ambassador to NATO Matthew Whitaker spoke to Fox News about that.
5: It is really disappointing, but not unexpected. And, you know, they're not going to be successful. Obviously, President Trump is an icon. He is the president of the United States. Most importantly, is the leader of the free world.
2: The U.S. military says that it hit 140 targets over the weekend, including missile and drone launch sites.
6: What gratifies me is that Iranian attacks have not been larger or more capable. Many years ago, when we war game scenarios like this, we assumed the Iranian response would be more robust. The fact that it is not more robust is a testimony to Admiral Cooper and Central Command's ability to go after these targets and make it hard for Iran to fashion cohesive large strikes against our forces.
2: Former CENTCOM commander, retired General Frank McKenzie, spoke with CBS's Face the Nation and said that the strikes are going to continue.
6: Nonetheless, the fact of the matter is the Iranians generally only respond to military force and to extreme pressure. Look, we're not talking about regime change here. What we're talking about is modifying the views and actions of an extreme hardline regime. That is possible. We have the capability to do that. That would include opening the Strait of Hormuz and, in fact, seizing Karg Island should we elect to do that. And I would just say as an aside, that's something we should think about doing because possession of Iranian soil would be a significant factor in future negotiations with Iran.
2: United Nations Secretary General Antonio Guterres put out a statement saying a return to full-scale hostilities would have catastrophic consequences. 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It's 12 after. Already strained U.S. and Mexico relations could get more tense. We'll tell you why when America in the Morning returns after these messages.
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0: Waking up on this mid-July morning with the chance of triple-digit temperatures in some parts of the country, then meteorologist Matt Rindy sorts out your forecast.
1: Some places from Utah to Wyoming and Montana broke all-time record highs yesterday. The weather pattern responsible for that heat is a dome of high pressure that is currently centered over the north-central U.S. It is expected to continue to expand its influence through the Great Lakes into the Mid-Atlantic and Northeast into midweek. This feature will continue to allow for intense sunshine and incredible heat over a large region. Highs will once again soar into the 100s from eastern Montana to western Minnesota. Those readings will also extend southward through parts of Colorado and Utah, where some records are likely to be challenged. Farther south in the central U.S., there will also be plenty of sunshine, but highs will be closer to the historical average, remaining in the upper 80s and lower 90s through parts of Iowa, Nebraska, Kansas, and Missouri. And then heading into the south central U.S., into the southeast, there'll be more clouds on the periphery of this high pressure, and that will allow for widespread showers and thunderstorms from Texas to southern Arkansas, Louisiana, and eastward to Georgia and the Carolinas. Some scattered storms could even reach into Kentucky and Virginia. Due to recent heavier rain, a few places will be prone to flash flooding, and a couple of thunderstorms could contain gusty winds. Because of the clouds and the rainfall, highs will be largely held into the 80s, though South Texas will still be hot with 90s and 100s. Another system in Canada will slide into northern New York and northern New England with some spotty afternoon thunderstorm activity. The rest of the Northeast will be dry with some sunshine. That's the weather across America. Fargo, North Dakota will have the heat today with sunshine and a high around 100. Showers and heavier thunderstorms will fall across Charlotte, North Carolina with a high of 79. That's the nation's weather. I'm AccuWeather.com meteorologist Matt Rindy.
0: 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A July 4th boat trip in Mississippi ended in the death of an 18-year-old, but the teen's parents are raising questions as to how their son died and the circumstances surrounding his death. Correspondent Julie Walker reports.
2: 18-year-old Nolan Xavier Wells took a July 4th boat trip with friends to an island off Mississippi's Gulf Coast. He ended up dead. His parents want answers. Mom Christine Wansley.
3: We just want to know what happened. And while our baby didn't come home.
2: Wells was reported missing that night and found dead 2 days later. Authorities believe he drowned. His family is skeptical and says they recovered his cell phone with deleted messages. Their lawyer, Ben Crump.
4: We're in a ferocious pursuit for the truth.
2: The sheriff is looking into claims that Wells chose to stay behind when a mechanical issue caused the boat to take on water and his friends left without him. They were attending a boat party on the island. Wells' death has led to rampant speculation and suspicion as people grapple with Mississippi's history of racial tension. I'm Julie Walker.
0: Already strained U.S. and Mexico relations could get worse after Mexican President Claudia Sheinbaum said that Mexico's planning to seek criminal and civil investigations into the deaths of 17 Mexican nationals during immigration enforcement operations or at detention centers in America. This comes after the ICE-involved shooting death of Lorenzo Salgado Araujo in Texas last week. ICE officials claim that agents shot Salgado Araujo, who they say was in the U.S. illegally, after he rammed a law enforcement vehicle and refused to follow verbal commands during a traffic stop. But eyewitness accounts are painting a different picture. So far, there are no planned investigations into the death of Salgado Araujo by Texas state officials. It's 18 after. We'll have the financial impacts of continued war when America in the Morning returns after this.

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0: It's 20 after. After a weekend of fresh strikes between the U.S. and Iran and an Iranian attack on a ship in the Strait of Hormuz, oil futures moved higher this morning ahead of a new week of trading on Wall Street, which is expected to have an impact on stocks. Seth Soutel recaps how the stock market ended last week before hostilities flared again in the Middle East.
1: I'm Seth Soutel, and this is the AP Markets Report. Stocks closed higher on Wall Street as investors showed that their appetite is still big for winners of the artificial intelligence boom. The S&P 500 rose 0.4% Friday. The index closed out its fourth winning week in the last five. The Dow added 149 points. That's about 0.3%. The NASDAQ composite climbed 0.3%. Traders have been trying to anticipate how long the resumption of strikes between the U.S. and Iran will affect the flow of crude coming from the Persian Gulf region. Treasury yields edged higher in the bond market. The yield on the 10-year Treasury rose to 4.56%. South Korean tech giant SK Hynix soared in its debut on Wall Street. Oil prices eased a bit. Treasury yields ticked higher in the bond market. Seth Soutel, New York.
0: Taking a glance at Wall Street, the S&P 500 closed out Friday up 0.4% for a gain of 1.2% on the week. The Dow gained 0.3% on Friday, but still closed the week on a loss of 0.5%. And the NASDAQ picked up 0.3% on Friday to close the week up 1.7%. Volkswagen CEO indicating in comments published Sunday that he's trying to avoid closing plants as he seeks to turn around the automaker's performance. Last week, Volkswagen said that its fundamental realignment over the past 3 years had reached its next phase, announcing plans to streamline the model lineup by up to half. And Toyota investing $3.6 billion to more than double its San Antonio, Texas assembly plant and add a second production line for the Tacoma, Washington plant. The expansion supports a gradual shift of some U.S.-bound Tacoma production from Mexico to Texas and includes about 2,000 new jobs. The conflict between OpenAI CEO Sam Altman and SpaceX and Tesla CEO Elon Musk is seemingly flaring up again after Apple filed a lawsuit against OpenAI for alleged trade secret theft. Altman argues that Musk is obsessed with him because of a new OpenAI model release. Facebook's parent company plans to build a huge AI data center north of the border. Correspondent Donna Warder reports.
2: Meta, the parent company of Facebook and Instagram, says it's investing more than $9.1 billion to build its first artificial intelligence data center in Canada and the largest outside the United States. The facility will be in Alberta and will be powered by a natural gas-fired plant being developed by a consortium. Alberta has been courting hyperscale data centers. Because the province's electricity grid cannot support multiple large AI data centers, it's prioritizing projects that have their own power generation, as Meta plans to do. I'm Donna Water.
0: It's 24 after. The World Cup's Final Four is all set. We'll tell you who's playing when America in the Morning returns after this.
3: When you first saw her,

0: 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Your foot was on the gas and her life was on the line. 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
7: 32.
8: It's 26 after. It's take two for the draining of the Lincoln Memorial Reflecting Pool. Washington correspondent Sagar Magani reports.
9: The project was initially done last month, and the president has suggested the revamp would last a century. But algae bloom appeared in the water within weeks, and a new coating appeared to be peeling off the bottom. The president's blamed that on vandals.
10: Thugs. They just told me a little while ago, six have been arrested.
9: A former U.S. Olympian pleaded not guilty to a felony count of intentionally damaging the pool. Critics, though, say the peeling is due to shoddy repair work. Interior Secretary Doug Burgum tells a conservative podcaster this round of draining was planned, and the water may have July 4th fireworks debris. Sagar Magani at the White House.
8: The World Cup's final four nations are set to play for a chance to be in the championship game. And if you want to go, bring your plastic for what will be very expensive seats. Correspondent Ed Donahue reports prices are still extremely high to see the remaining World Cup games.
11: There is still a chance to buy tickets for the World Cup final next weekend at the Meadowlands in New Jersey. At times, the game has been listed as sold out, but FIFA says about 1,300 tickets are for sale. There are Category 2 seats priced at $7,000. Front Category 1 tickets in the lower deck can be yours for between $19,000 and $32,000. Hospitality tickets in the Trophy Lounge and Trophy Lounge Plus sections are selling for as much as $34,000. That includes food and drinks. World Cup ticket resale prices have dropped for quarterfinal matches after co-host Mexico and the U.S. were eliminated. I'm Ed Donahue.
8: America in the Morning for Monday, July 13th, 2026 is produced by Jeff McKay. I'm Clayton Neville in for John Trout, and this is Westwood One.
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16: News. I'm Sue Guzman. Initial reports from the medical examiner's office in D.C. say Senator Lindsey Graham likely died from a ruptured aorta.
17: The condition is due to a clogging or hardening of the arteries. Senator Graham's office released the statement from the medical examiner, which also said a full death certificate will not be released until all testing is complete.
16: Fox's Colonel Scott, the senator, had just returned from a diplomatic trip to Ukraine. Tensions still high in the Middle East. Military strikes grew this weekend between the U.S. and Iran over the Strait of Hormuz. State Department spokesman Tommy Pigott telling Fox, our Gulf allies stand with us.
18: We saw our Gulf allies and partners rejecting the idea that any country can charge tolls or fees for transit through an international waterway like the Strait of Hormuz.
16: U.S. says the latest round of strikes have ended. 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
19: An extreme heat warning remains in effect. 71 overnight under clear skies, southwest winds 5 to 10 miles per hour. Bright sunshine expected Monday. High temperatures reach up to 94. Lows level off around 70 Monday night, clear skies. I'm staff meteorologist Paul Trombley on KNSI. Currently 72.
12: 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When you need to know.
20: This is America in the Morning from Westwood One. Here's what's coming up this half hour.
21: South Carolina Senator Lindsey Graham died Saturday at age 71. I'm Julie Walker.
20: Concerns growing over the health of Senator Mitch McConnell.
22: A TV reporter who has covered stories about fraud becomes the story. I'm Katie Clark with details.
23: Your AI chatbot wants to check your ID. I'm the new old tech guy, Chuck Palm.
20: We'll have the latest in the Middle East, an international manhunt for the murder of a New York woman in Ireland. Robert Workman has sports and another milestone for the Material Girl.
24: The 7'4" NBA Defensive Player of the Year has signed what will be the richest contract in San Antonio Spurs history. I'm Ben Thomas.
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0: Another hot one on tap for much of America on this mid-July morning. Meteorologist Matt Rindy sorts out your forecast.
1: Starting in the south central U.S. into the southeast, there will be plenty of clouds and widespread showers and thunderstorms from Texas into southern Arkansas, Louisiana, and then eastward to Georgia and the Carolinas. Some scattered storms could even reach farther north into Kentucky and Virginia. Because of the recent heavier rain, a few places will be prone to flash flooding, and a couple of the storms could also contain gusty winds. And because of the clouds and the rainfall, highs will largely be held in the 80s, though south Texas will still be hot with highs in the 90s and 100s. A storm moving southeastward from Canada will slide into northern New York and northern New England, and a few spotty afternoon thunderstorms will develop from that. The rest of the northeast will be dry with sunshine, and afternoon temperatures will be moving into the mid and upper 80s. In the west, there'll be more clouds with some afternoon thunderstorms possible from Arizona and New Mexico, as well as parts of western Colorado, Utah, Nevada, and California. A few of the storms could become gusty as well. And then turning into the north central U.S., some places from Utah and Wyoming and Montana broke all-time record highs yesterday. The weather pattern responsible for that is a heat dome of high pressure centered over the Dakotas. And this is expected to expand its influence through the Great Lakes into the Mid-Atlantic and Northeast into midweek. This feature will allow intense sunshine again today with incredible heat over a large region. Highs once again moving into the 100s from eastern Montana into the western parts of Minnesota. Readings will also extend into parts of Colorado and Utah where records are likely to be challenged. And then farther south in the central U.S., there'll be plenty of sunshine, but highs will be closer to the historical average. That's the nation's weather. I'm AccuWeather.com meteorologist Matt Rindy.
0: 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Tributes from around the globe are pouring in following the sudden passing of South Carolina Senator Lindsey Graham at the age of 71. Correspondent Julie Walker reports on what his family is saying was a brief and sudden illness and the reactions, including from President Trump, as well as Delaware Senator Chris Coons, who spoke on ABC this week, and Israeli Prime Minister Benjamin Netanyahu and California Democrat Senator Adam Schiff, who both spoke on NBC's Meet the Press, all who described Graham as a humble and loyal public servant.
2: It is hard to lose him. Over dinner, we were talking about how unlikely it was that either of us would end up senators. He was in a good mood, having just won his primary, and he was very focused on Ukraine. We had met with President Zelensky earlier that day, and it was a great meeting.
3: Lindsey was so vibrant. He was so full of life. I think America has lost a great patriot. Israel has lost one of the great champions of the American-Israeli alliance.
4: He was one of those figures that was really larger than life, that was so filled with energy that it's hard to imagine him gone. He used that sense of humor in a self-effacing way.
5: South Carolina Senator Lindsey Graham died Saturday at age 71. He was one of President Trump's closest allies after running against him in 2016.
6: He's a tough one to lose. He was great. He was unique in every way.
5: Graham was a chief backer of Trump's war in Iran. Foreign policy was a focus for him. Trump says Graham had just gotten back from Ukraine when he called Saturday night.
6: He said, you know, I feel good, but I'm tired.
5: He says first responders went to his D.C. home for a medical emergency.
6: He said he's a little tired. It was a long trip, you know, many hours. And he had just gotten back. And it must have been right after that because I understand the police or whoever it is came there at about 7:30, 8 o'clock in the evening, something like that.
5: Republican Senator Tim Scott says Graham's life story led him to public service.
7: Raised in the back of a bar. He's 19 years old at the University of South Carolina. Within 15 months, his mother dies, and then his father has a massive heart attack, and he passes as well. Lindsey adopts his 13-year-old sister.
5: That audio, courtesy NBC's Meet the Press. I'm Julie Walker.
0: U.S. Senator Mitch McConnell's been hospitalized for close to a month, but it's not clear what his condition is or how long he's expected to be in the hospital. His staff's been protective over his condition, but Republican leaders like Senator John Thune and others have said recently that they've spoken with the longtime senator from Kentucky during his hospital stint. Commentator Scott Jennings told CNN that he's spoken with McConnell recently, too.
8: Yeah, he said he was feeling okay, obviously well enough to call me on the phone, and obviously well enough to talk to Barrasso and Thune. Now, look, I'm not qualified to discuss any medical issues or give you any information about that. That's really for him or his staff to do.
0: Aides for McConnell say the 84-year-old continues to improve and is working closely with his staff on Kentucky and Senate matters. His wife, Elaine Chao, catching grief over her recent trip to China that came after her husband was hospitalized. A spokesperson for Chao said that the trip had been arranged in advance for family charitable work and that the senator's medical situation didn't warrant an immediate return. While concerns about McConnell's health are nothing new as of late in Washington, the weekend death of Senator Lindsey Graham has brought more tension to the situation. The GOP's slim Senate majority even thinner now with the absence of McConnell. There have been renewed attacks between the United States and Iran over the weekend, which began after the U.S. responded to an Iran strike on a ship in the Strait of Hormuz. Correspondent John Gambrell in the United Arab Emirates reports that President Trump, speaking on NBC's Meet the Press, says that talks between the U.S. and Iran ended. And the president added, even after he says Iran agreed to all U.S. terms, they attacked that vessel in the strait, severely damaging it.
6: It's open. We bombed the hell out of them last night. They're very, very evil and sick people. We had meetings with them for the last, they agreed to a deal yesterday, a perfect deal for us. No nuclear, no this, no that, no nothing. They gave up everything. Mm-hmm. And then after that, they left the room. And then within an hour, they launched a drone at a ship. I said, you people are sick. You're sick people. And so it's one of those things. I don't want to talk about it.
9: Finally, before I let you go.
6: Want to talk about one person today, Lindsey Graham.
9: As we should, Mr. President, just finally, before I let you go, what?
10: The U.S. military has struck again in Iran. It's the third round of airstrikes we've seen in recent days as an interim deal to end the Iran war looks more in danger than ever before. Iran had attacked a ship in the Strait of Hormuz, a container ship. It caught fire and the crew abandoned it. The U.S. immediately launched these airstrikes afterwards, targeting some 140 sites in Iran. This is the highest number of strikes that we've seen over these days of airstrikes. Now, in response, Iran apparently retaliated with strikes targeting Qatar, Bahrain, and the United Arab Emirates today. Now, Iran has made a lot of other claims as well. Everything seems pretty scattered. But what is known is that missile alert sirens went off in those three countries. It remains unclear if any damage has been done. All this is coming as there had been hopes that negotiations would resume over trying to reach a permanent end to the Iran war. But the Strait of Hormuz, the narrow mouth of the Persian Gulf, through which about a fifth of all natural gas and crude oil once passed in peacetime, is central to the ongoing tensions. Now, Iran insists it must have sole control over the strait and be able to charge vessels going through it. That would upend decades of world belief that this is an international waterway, despite it being in the territorial waters of both Iran and Oman.
0: That was John Gambrell reporting. It's 17 till. The brutal murder of an American woman turning into an international manhunt. We'll have those details when America in the Morning returns after this.
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16: 32.
17: It's 15 till. A migrant wanted in connection with the brutal murder of an American woman in Ireland is now becoming an international manhunt. Fox News is reporting that Ahmad Al-Sakar was in Ireland despite having his asylum application rejected by that nation's government. It's believed Al-Sakar fled to Istanbul, Turkey, in the hours before 43-year-old Jamie Carney's body was found by her teenage daughter in their apartment, dead from what police described as head injuries and suffocation. Al-Sakar is a Jordanian national. Carney, originally from the New York City area, moved to Ireland back in 2021, where she met Al-Sakar at an anti-Israel rally and later married in an Islamic ceremony. It's a lesson we can all learn from. A longtime TV news reporter who has reported on scams in the past was himself a victim of a scammer, and he's telling his story of how it happened. Correspondent Katie Clark has details.
18: Matt Gutman, CBS TV news correspondent, went to X over the weekend to share a video where he explained what happened.
19: You gotta be so careful, and some of these scams are incredibly sophisticated with people who clearly know what they are talking about and speak like they are in the profession. I'm just blown away by how good that person was. I can't get over this.
18: Gutman got a call from what seems like his bank's fraud department. They gave him their badge number, had details of his personal banking information, and seemed legitimate. The caller asked him to go to the bank and take out all the money from that account.
19: Now, the most scary and the dangerous part is that I would have been walking around with thousands of dollars in cash at a place known to those scammers because they directed me to my local bank branch, and then they either rob your car or they rob you. So a very scary experience happening to someone who thinks at least that they are savvy.
18: He was able to discover it was fraud, but wants to warn others about the sophistication of how people can get scammed. I'm Katie Clark.
17: We've heard of people camping out for days for concert tickets, but in Salt Lake City, Utah, people are sleeping outside the courthouse hoping to get a seat inside the courtroom for the trial of the man suspected of killing Charlie Kirk. Lisa Dwyer reports.
20: The preliminary hearing for Tyler Robinson, the suspect charged with killing conservative activist Charlie Kirk, has attracted intense attention both nationally and internationally. As prosecutors look to make their case to bring Robinson to trial, people wait overnight outside the court, sleeping in folding chairs or on the floor, in hopes of getting one of the coveted 14 public wristbands required for entering the courtroom. Chris Palmer, the court's director of security, warns.
21: Camping equipment, things like that. It's probably going to have to not happen anymore.
20: And there's no jumping in line or saving places. Once inside, there are more rules. Salt Lake City resident Billy Webb says she's not deterred.
22: Showed up at 3 a.m. today for this one. Still did not get in. I was 16th. And there's 14 spots. So I will be camping all night here today. Probably 12 hours.
20: I'm Lisa Dwyer.
17: Anthropic's Claude chatbot will now ask certain flagged users for a government ID and a selfie, and privacy advocates are already raising serious concerns. Chuck Palm has this story in his segment, The New Old Tech Guy.
23: Your AI chatbot may ask you for a copy of your selfie and a driver's license. If you're using the Anthropic Claude chatbot, you may not have a choice. Anthropic has quietly updated their privacy policy in June, and as of July 8th, If your account gets flagged, Claude can ask for a government ID, a selfie, and something called facial geometry template. That's a digital map of your face. Anthropic calls it a routine integrity check. Critics call it a permanent record that you cannot take back. The company handling that verification, Persona, is backed by the same investment fund as Peter Thiel, who's also an Anthropic investor. Discord tried the same vendor for age checks earlier this year and pulled it back after users revolted. Claude's users are having the same reaction now, and Anthropic still hasn't said how long it keeps your ID on file. Verifying who's on the other end of an AI chat isn't unreasonable, but when the ask is your passport and your face, you deserve to know what data goes where and for how long. Before you upload anything, read the policy yourself and ask the questions you'd ask any stranger that wants your ID. Why do you need it? And when are you going to delete it? Major cryptos trading down with Bitcoin at $63,700 and Ethereum at $1,800. Follow the new old tech guy on X at Chuck Palm.
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1: Baseball is at the midseason break after Sunday's action. The Red Sox won their ninth game in a row, nipping the Mets 3-2 in 10 innings to wrap up a 9-0 road trip for interim manager Chad Tracy.
2: You start the road trip, the mindset's like, let's try to go win three series, you know, and at least put ourselves within a couple of games or a few games if we can. That's the mindset, and we won all nine, so I'm so proud of them.
1: White Sox scored six times in the first inning and handed the A's their ninth consecutive loss, 9-1. Pirates hung up a 10 spot in the fourth and barreled over the Brewers, 14-5. Philly shut out the Tigers 5-0. Zach Wheeler in the hubcaps with a two-hitter. He struck out 10. Mariners snapped a five-game slide with a win over the Rays. Rangers shaded the Astros on Brandon Nimmo's walk-off RBI single. Cubs clubbed the Reds. Alex Bregman with the big stick, a homer and four RBI. Diamondbacks completed a sweep of the first-place Dodgers in L.A. despite a leadoff homer from Shohei Ohtani, his ninth this year. Ohtani will be skipping the All-Star game to have his left knee drained. Yankees upended the Nationals. New York trailed in each game of the series after seven innings and came back to win all three. Victories for the Guardians, Orioles, Twins, Braves, Giants, and Padres. And so the All-Star break is upon us with the game tomorrow night in Philadelphia. Hometown ace Christopher Sanchez starts for the NL while Toronto's Dylan Cease gets the AL honors. The amateur draft was held Saturday and Sunday. The White Sox took UCLA shortstop Rock Kalowski, number one overall, and the Dodgers selected Illinois pitcher Zach Bates with the 613th and final pick. Tonight, it's the Home Run Derby. Wimbledon Men's Championship on Sunday. Top seed Jannik Sinner defeated number two Alex Zverev in four sets for his second straight Wimbledon crown and fifth Grand Slam title in all. Saturday's women's title match went to Linda Noskova. That makes her the 10th different women's champion since 2016. That's Monday Sports.
0: It's 7 till. Another first for the Material Girl. We've got Madonna news when America in the Morning returns. Don't go anywhere.
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1: It's 5 till. It's another first for the Material Girl. Madonna's Confessions 2 debuted with over 134,000 first week sales, marking her 10th number one release on the Billboard 200 chart. The seven-time Grammy winner, who's turned 67 years old, joins the Beatles as the only artist to score 10 number ones on the Billboard 200 and the UK official albums chart. Confessions 2 also delivered Madonna's best streaming week ever, with over 20 million on-demand streams. It was a mixed weekend for Disney in the theaters. Entertainment reporter Kevin Carr has the story.
2: Family films held the top spots at the box office this weekend, but not everything was smooth sailing.
3: We gotta go through a whole ocean of bad.
2: Disney's Moana live-action remake brought in $43 million, which was enough for number one, but far below expectations.
4: You're welcome.
2: That's less than the original film made in its first weekend 10 years ago, and it's got an uphill battle to justify its hefty $250 million price tag.
5: What can I say except you're welcome?
2: As live-action Disney remakes go, Moana landed closer to Snow White than Lilo and Stitch. In second place was another underperforming family picture. Minions and Monsters held decently with $20 million, but it's pacing far behind the other films in the franchise.
6: Is it as bad out there for toys as they say it is?
2: Conversely, the uber-successful Toy Story 5 brought in $18.5 million for third place. The Pixar powerhouse has cracked $400 million domestic and is on its way to becoming the highest-grossing film in the Toy Story universe.
7: He's down below.
2: The other new wide release, Evil Dead Burn, came in fourth with $13.7 million. This is a dip from 2023's Evil Dead Rise, but should still end in the black due to its relatively small budget.
8: These are not the open battlefields to which you're accustomed.
2: And rounding out the top five was Angel Studios' patriotic biopic, Young Washington, with $6.5 million. I'm Kevin Carr.
1: He didn't win the NBA Finals Championship for the San Antonio Spurs, but that's not stopping a young basketball superstar from receiving a $250 million payday. Correspondent Ben Thomas has the latest on Victor Wembanyama.
9: It's painful, you know. It's painful.
10: Victor Wembanyama on losing in the NBA Finals to the New York Knicks.
9: But I'm not running away from that. But I'm using that to fuel me.
10: And now the 7'4" NBA Defensive Player of the Year has signed what will be the richest contract in San Antonio Spurs history. A person with knowledge of the negotiations tells AP it's a 5-year extension that could exceed $250 million if the player option in the final season's picked up. The source says Wembanyama could have agreed to a deal that topped $300 million, but chose a lesser amount to give the Spurs flexibility with the contracts of the team's other budding young stars. I'm Ben Thomas.
1: America in the Morning for Monday, July 13th, 2026 is produced by Jeff McKay. I'm Clayton Neville in for John Trout, and this is Westwood One.
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20: Iran does not control the Strait of Hormuz.
0: I'm Dave Anthony, Fox News. That's in a U.S. Central Command statement after another wave of American military strikes hit Iran, leading oil prices up 2% this morning.
4: This in response to Iran hitting another container ship on Sunday in the Strait of Hormuz. Central Command reports striking air defense systems, coastal radar sites, missile and drone capabilities, and small boats using aircraft, ships, and drones, including for the first time one-way attack sea drones. Iran, meanwhile, says it targeted United States military facilities in Bahrain and destroyed radar systems in Oman. We're nearly midway through the 60-day period that was supposed to set up talks for a permanent end to the war.
0: Fox's Jonathan Savage. As the war in Ukraine rages, European allies are gathering in Paris today for a meeting of a coalition backing Ukraine against Russia, days after late Senator Lindsey Graham went to Kyiv working on a plan to impose new sanctions on Russia. He died right after returning.
15: And Ukrainian President Vladimir Zelensky, who the senator was just come back from a trip to Ukraine, wrote on X saying, quote, Lindsay was a true defender of freedom and the values that make our world safer. He visited Ukraine 10 times during the years of Russia's full-scale invasion and was here with our people when it was most needed.
0: That's Fox's Carly Shimkus. President Trump, who went from a rival to Senator Graham when they ran against each other in 2016 to a close ally, tells NBC's Meet the Press.
18: The friendship grew. It just grew. And he was an amazing advocate. He was, I don't know how you find anybody like him.
0: The president will be on Fox and Friends on TV later this morning. Senator Graham died after emergency response to his D.C. home Saturday night.
19: The Washington, D.C. medical examiner's preliminary examination found that the 71-year-old suffered an aortic dissection, or essentially complications from cardiovascular disease.
0: Fox's Alex Hogan. Actor Sam Neill of Jurassic Park fame has died at the age of 78. 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
21: 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Sunny and hot today, high near 94. Your KNSI forecast is on the way in moments. Good morning, I'm Jake Judd. An extreme heat warning is in effect for central Minnesota, including Stearns, Benton, Sherburn, Morrison, and Wright counties. The National Weather Service says it runs until 9 o'clock Thursday night. Heat index values could reach 102 degrees with little overnight relief as lows stay in the lower 70s. Forecasters say the real danger is the cumulative toll of several hot days in a row. Residents are urged to stay hydrated, limit outdoor activity, and check on neighbors without air conditioning. Heatstroke is a medical emergency, and experts say to watch for confusion, hot, dry skin, and a rapid pulse. You can get more heat safety tips at knsiradio.com. Governor Tim Walz is calling in the National Guard to fight wildfires as of Sunday. 16 active fires are burning in the Superior National Forest, including several inside the boundary waters, more than a dozen entry points near Ely, and access to 15 lakes and campsites near the Gunflint Trail are closed. Enhanced restrictions prohibit backcountry campfires, brush burning, and fireworks across parts of northeastern Minnesota. Officials say no injuries have been reported, but some nearby homeowners have been told to prepare for possible evacuations. A missing man is alive after searchers found him in a cornfield in Stearns County. The sheriff's office says 73-year-old Ronald Statz wandered away from a farm on County Road 9 in Farming Township on Saturday. He was last seen walking in a field, walking on a field road several hours before he was reported missing. Crews from more than a dozen agencies searched by land, air, and water. Just before 11 o'clock that night, a St. Cloud police drone operator picked up a heat signature. Officers found Stats and gave him medical care until an ambulance took him to St. Cloud Hospital. His current condition was not released. St. Cloud Area Senator Eric Putnam will host a public town hall this evening. The town hall will take place from 6 to 7:30 in the Mississippi Community Room at the St. Cloud Great River Regional Library. According to a press release from Putnam's office, the town hall will give voters a chance to ask questions, share ideas, and get an update on the 2026 legislative session. KNSI News Time is 5:05. 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I'm Jake Judd, KNSI News.
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24: Well, we are looking for the answer to the question, is it hot enough for you? And we are getting very close to actually getting that answer. Good morning. It is 5:07 a.m. 1450 FM 99.3 KNSI 72. Your current temperature. Southwesterly to 6. The dew point is 69. We have an extreme heat warning all the way through Thursday, about 9-ish. That's p.m. 94 today, heat indices as hot as 98. The overnight low down to 70. Tomorrow, sunny, 95, heat indices 100. 69 tomorrow night. Wednesday, sunny, 94. 69 Wednesday night. Thursday, sunny, 94. Thursday night, 71. Friday, sun and 93. Saturday, sun and 90. Sunday, sun and 87. Sweater weather on Sunday, for gosh sakes. 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We are not alone in the heat. And as you heard from Jake Judd a moment ago, this extreme heat warning is really nothing to fool around with. It's dangerously hot, to say the least. Day after day after day. I think it's a fair statement to say folks are going to start getting a little crabby if they have not already. And as this heat wears on, the patience starts to wear a little thin. Just take good care of yourself and the other folks. Keep an eye on people. Keep an eye on the four-leggeds, correct? People that don't have air conditioning, older folks. A box fan, a ceiling fan is not just... it's not going to handle it. There's got to be air conditioning for some folks when it does get this hot. Get people out of the heat, out of the sun for sure. Hydration is going to be very, very, very important. Much, much more to come throughout the day here. AM 1450, FM 99.3, KNSI. Let's just take care of everybody, okay? We do it very well.
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6: 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Good morning. Sports brought to us this morning by the Trout Companies. They have been drilling residential wells all year round for more than 60 years. Well, the Minnesota Twins captured the rubber match against the Angels, get a 4-2 win. Target Field, Taj Bradley gets the win. Strikes out six batters over seven innings. Trevor Larnach goes 2-for-4, got a solo homer, a couple of RBI. Not so bad. Minnesota's now won back-to-back games. All-star break, of course. Twins manager Derek Shelton says they go into that all-star break on a pretty good note.
7: Ryan Kreidler, he played really well at shortstop. A couple really nice plays that helped us out on a deflection, the line drive. But Taj did a good job, and then Mo being able to come in and finish it off. But really good way to finish the first half.
6: LA has dropped three out of their last four. When Minnesota comes back from the all-star break, they will take on the Chicago Cubs on Friday. NBA's Summer League in Vegas continued over the weekend. The Bucks topped by the San Antonio Spurs 90-80. Milwaukee battles the Phoenix Suns tonight. The Wolves also in action tonight when they take on the Portland Trail Blazers. Leagues host the Mercury tonight. Target Center looking for back-to-back wins. Tonight, City of Brotherly Love turns into the launching pad as the All-Star break kicks off with the Home Run Derby. Eight sluggers squaring off in a brand new format, which ditches the clock and gives every player to take 20 swings. Kyle Schwarber headlines the event. Of course, he leads the major leagues in home runs. His fellow Phillies teammates going to try to feed off the home crowd when Bryce Harper takes a few swings. Cardinals star Jordan Walker hopes to spoil the party. Yankees power hitter Ben Rice. White Sox rookie sensation Munetakamura Kami. Royals hitter Jack Caglione. Rays superstar Junior Caminero. And Red Sox monster Wilson Contreras also trying for the title of Home Run Derby champion. World Cup semifinals kick off tomorrow. It'll be France and Spain in Arlington. Blues took down Morocco 2-0 to advance, while the Red Fury edged Belgium 2-1 in the quarters. They clashed in the European Championship semis a couple of years ago. Spain had the 2-1 win over France. Argentina continues their World Cup title defense against England. That match in Atlanta coming up on Wednesday. And Yannick Sinner closed out Wimbledon yesterday, celebrating his second consecutive men's singles title, beats Alexander Zverev in four sets. For the ladies' doubles, the duo of Guo Hanu and Kristina Mladenovic got the best of Gabriela Dabrowski and Luisa Stefani in straight sets. The men's doubles also saw straight set wins after Harry Heliovara and Henry Patton topped Marcelo Arevalo and Mate Pavic. Lida Naskova won the women's singles title. She beat Karolina Mokova in three sets. The Genesis Scottish Open goes to Tom Kim. And Ryan Blaney won the Quaker State 400 in Georgia. But wait, you need to know this. Seven former Rocks players selected in the Major League Baseball draft, joining a list of over 100 other Rocks players to be selected. Tyson LeBlanc, Cade Lewis, Brady Ballinger, Marcus Cruzan, Dallas Moran, J.P. Robertson, and Weber Neals all added their names to the prestigious list between Saturday and yesterday. Amazing. Hopefully, Scott Schreiner is going to be joining us a little bit later on. Sent him a text yesterday when there were only two former Rocks players picked. And now, all of a sudden, boom, a few more. Seven former Rocks players picked in the 2026 Major League Baseball draft. That is sport. I am Bob Hughes, AM 1450, FM 99.3.
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FM 99.3 KNSI. What are you going to do? Hot, hot, hot. I would say hotter than July, but no, that's not the case because it is July and welcome to summer. Holy moly, Rocky. We have an extreme warning, heat warning, that is, an extreme heat warning in effect until Thursday night, 9 p.m. Dangerously, dangerously hot. And then, of course, there's the dew point. Already, where are we? 69 degrees. That is on the verge of tropical. 72 degrees. Dew point 69 degrees. Humidity at 91%. A southwest breeze to 6. A little bit of a blowtorch effect, I'm thinking. So, heat indices may climb as high as 102. And we're talking about the state of Minnesota, as well as parts of Scotty. Hot temperatures, high humidities, heat indices, heat illness, something to certainly keep an eye on. Heat stress, cumulative heat stress for those who cannot adequately cool down and recover each night. A box fan, a little oscillating fan helps, but it does not cure the problem. Heat exhaustion, heat stroke, cumulative heat stress. What do? Well, you drink plenty of fluids. You try to stay in an air-conditioned room as much as you can. Try to stay out of the sun. Check up on your family, your relatives, your friends, your neighbors. Kids, pets. You know, every year we have to say this, and it absolutely slays me. Do not leave anyone or anything that could perish in the heat.

0: something else. If you have any type of medical thing, do not leave those things in the vehicle. Do not forget your inhaler, Bob. Okay. Too late. It's only $60. What the hell? We'll go find another one, right? To reduce risk during outdoor work, the Occupational Safety and Health Administration recommends you scheduling frequent rest breaks in shaded or air-conditioned environments if you can find them. Anyone overcome by heat, should be moved to a cool and shaded location. Heat stroke is an emergency. Do not fool around with this stuff. As for the critters, you know, don't bathe them in cold water. That'll shock them. But if you have a pool for them to jump into, you know, one of those little kids' wading pools, that would be perfect. Absolutely perfect. Highs in the 90s, heat indices right around the 100-degree mark all the way through the middle of the week for sure. All the way through Thursday, 9 p.m. And by the way, it's a Know Your Neighbor night coming up on Thursday. We're just going to lay the hot dogs outside. They'll cook themselves, right? No, we'll be at Riverside Park July 16th. That is this Thursday night. We will see you there. Much more to come on that. AM 1450, FM 99.3, KNSI. 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
1: Outside the box with the Ox.
2: So, what do you think the signers of the Declaration of Independence would think of the country they helped create 250 years later? Gallup reports 77% of us think they'd be disappointed. A far cry from the turn of the century when most of us felt the opposite. Today, Democrats, independents, and Republicans alike largely feel we've not lived up to what our original patriots had envisioned. Though the vast majority of us also believe we've made some progress toward the country's founding ideals. Movies have been made of historical figures moving through time ending up in the present day, amazed by space travel, skyscrapers, underground metro rails, drive-through hamburger joints, and vending machines, and likely they'd also be excited about the Louisiana Purchase, Alaska, Hawaii, and our country's ascension into world leadership. But speculating from outside the box, more impactful than all of that would have to be knowing that the documents they and their associates worked on and signed in hot, sweaty conditions, after years of dreaming, negotiating, fighting, in hopes that a final product would yield some sort of a workable government, would then be physically preserved in bulletproof glass, in argon gas-filled moisture-controlled cases, protected from light damage by being displayed only in the very dimly lit environment of a multi-million dollar massive ornate shrine built solely for their preservation, guarded by trained government forces, and visited by millions of citizens annually in awe of their efforts and genuflecting to that sacred parchment. Outside the Box with the Ox is brought to you today by Legacy Upfitters, protective coatings and truck accessories.
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0: AM 1450, FM 99.3, KNSI. Good morning is right. We have to think about pets. We have to think about the heat out there. It is not going to be good for them. That is for darn sure. So, we were talking about this earlier, the fact that maybe you have big old swimming pool for them to hang out in, right? Gary Crawford has more on keeping our four-legged friends healthy.
1: We're having a heat wave.
2: Ah, yes, songs about heat waves are one thing, but an actual heat wave is quite another. And during severe summer heat waves, local TV and radio stations always issue warnings to people about the dangers of the heat, talking about how we can protect ourselves by limiting outdoor activity, staying hydrated, wearing the right clothing, or just staying inside. So that's how you keep safe from heat stress and heat stroke. And of course, if you own a dog,
3: keeping yourself safe helps keep your pet safe, too.
2: Or maybe vice versa. That's Agriculture Department veterinarian Dr. Dawn Fitzhugh. And she says if you take your pet for a walk or for outdoor playtime, you need to realize your dog may not be used to severe heat, could get into trouble very quickly. So if you need to take your dog for a walk during severe heat wave situations,
3: you want to do so early in the morning. Morning is generally when we find the coolest temperatures.
2: And Don says, be aware of just how hot sidewalks and streets can get. We've all heard variations on this astute observation.
4: You can fry an egg on that highway at noon.
3: And that's no joke when it comes to, like, blacktop surfaces.
2: Yes, dogs' paws and pads can be seriously, painfully burned by having to walk on streets and sidewalks on very hot days. As to the effects of very high air temperatures, though, Don says that for the most part, a dog's only way of dissipating heat is, that's right, panting. And that may not be enough to keep some dogs from becoming overheated and on the way to heat stroke and possibly death. So, Don says it's up to us to try to limit exposure to the heat, but also to watch for signs that the dog could be in trouble. If the dog's usually a big player, lots of running and lots of jumping and even walking for that matter, and then suddenly just stops and lies down,
3: then that's them telling you, hey, I've had enough here.
2: So if you can, get that dog back indoors where it's cooler, and
3: if you're able to put them in front of a fan, that works for them too. Just like fans help to cool us off, it does for them as well.
2: Offer the dog water from the faucet, not ice water. Soak some towels with water from the faucet and have the dog lie on that. However, let's go back a bit, back outside. The dog may not have stopped playing or walking on its own and could soon show other more serious signs of a heat problem. Things to look for?
3: A pet who is like lethargic.
2: Suddenly slow walking, may have trouble walking, staggering around, trying to walk.
3: Perhaps even vomiting. And some of the really significant things that can happen, they can have diarrhea that can even turn to bloody diarrhea. And so those things are an emergency. So that's where you want to get your dog to an emergency veterinarian.
2: And do it as quickly as possible. Better yet, avoid trouble for you and your pet and spend as little time outdoors in the severe heat as possible. This is Gary Crawford reporting for the U.S. Department of Agriculture.
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0: 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Dangerous heat today. In fact, an extreme heat warning in effect until Thursday night, 9 p.m. 72 degrees right now, 94 later today.
9: Fox News, I'm Gianna Gelosi. The Senate returns today under a dark cloud after the sudden death of Senator Lindsey Graham.
10: The Washington, D.C. medical examiner's preliminary examination found that the 71-year-old suffered an aortic dissection, or essentially complications from cardiovascular disease. An emergency crews responded to a report of chest pains at a home listed as one of Graham's addresses.
9: It's Fox's Alex Hogan. Lindsey Graham was 71. The U.S. conducting a fresh round of strikes against Iran last night in an attempt to counter Tehran's aggression in the Strait of Hormuz.
11: The U.S. military says it hit dozens of Iranian targets overnight. This in response to Iran hitting another container ship on Sunday in the Strait of Hormuz. Iran, meanwhile, says it targeted United States military facilities in Bahrain and destroyed radar systems in Oman.
9: It's Fox's Jonathan Savage. 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
13: KNSI News Time is 5:32, sunny and hot today with a high in the mid-90s. Your full KNSI forecast is coming up in moments. Good morning, I'm Jake Judd. If you're heading outside this week in central Minnesota, be prepared for Hades-type weather. Forecasters have issued an extreme heat warning through 9 p.m. Thursday for Stearns, Benton, Sherburn, Morrison, and Wright counties. The National Weather Service says heat index values could hit 102 degrees with overnight lows only dropping into the lower 70s. Health officials recommend drinking plenty of fluids, staying in air-conditioned spaces, and never leaving kids or pets in parked cars as interior temperatures can turn deadly within minutes. They're also urging people to check on neighbors without air conditioning. Get more types of tips on beating the heat at knsiradio.com. A St. Cloud man convicted of killing his pregnant girlfriend will be sentenced this November. The Minnesota Attorney General's office says Sabaline Mohamed Abrazescu pleaded guilty to two counts of second-degree murder in the stabbing death of Phallus Ali. She was stabbed 34 times. Investigators say Ali had a restraining order against Abarescu at the time of the September 2025 attack. The case was prosecuted by the Attorney General Keith Ellison's office after a referral from the Benton County Attorney. Get more details at knsiradio.com. The Maple Grove Fire Chief is facing a sexual assault charge involving a teenage fire cadet. Madison Zickmund is charged with felony third-degree criminal sexual conduct. Prosecutors allege the 36-year-old man assaulted a 17-year-old in 2017 while he was supervising a youth cadet program at another fire department. Police say Zickmund admitted exchanging explicit photographs with the teen and touching her, but denied having sex with her. Zickmund was placed on administrative leave immediately after city council learned about the investigation. He rewrote the record book at Sartell High School, and now Cade Lewis is a Cleveland Guardian. The Guardian selected the former Sabre star in the fourth round of Saturday's Major League Baseball draft, 123rd overall. Lewis set Sartell records for batting average, home runs, and RBIs, and was named Minnesota Class 4A Player of the Year as a senior. Central Minnesota fans saw him up close in 2024, when he played a summer with the St. Cloud Rocks program before starring at Wake Forest. The Guardian scouts say they'll try him at both first and third base. KNSI News Time is 5:35. This look at news is brought to you by Create a Legacy, Richmond and Little Falls. For more on these and other stories, visit knsiradio.com, which is also where you can sign up for the daily newsletter. I'm Jake Judd. KNSI News.
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0: 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Good morning. The time is 5:36. We have an extreme heat warning until 9 o'clock Thursday night. 94 today, 70 tonight, 95 tomorrow. Tomorrow night, 69, 94 Wednesday. Thursday, 94. Friday, 93. Chance of showers in the morning. 90 on Saturday. Sunday, 87. Possibility of a thunderstorm Saturday night as well. Again, we're at 72 degrees right now. An extreme heat warning in effect until 9 o'clock Thursday night. Please keep an eye on everybody. Please. 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
16: This is Bloomberg Money Minute. The turnaround plan for the maker of Jeep and Chrysler seems to be working. Auto giant Stellantis says shipments climbed 10% in the most recent quarter, fueled by growth in North America. Deliveries in our region jumped 38% as the automaker brought back models such as the Ram 1500 pickup with a Hemi V8 engine. On the radar for Wall Street, newly installed Federal Reserve Chair Kevin Warsh is preparing to make his first appearance before Congress tomorrow and Wednesday. This will definitely set the tone for trading. Ahead of that, stock futures are looking at losses. And Americans may be complaining about grocery prices, but buying food for our homes is actually taking up a smaller share of our wallets than ever before. Last year, households spent just 4.8% of disposable income on food at home, the lowest level since the USDA began tracking the data in 1997. That's down from 6.06% back then. It's also far below the share spent in many other countries. Courtney Donahoe, Bloomberg Radio.
0: 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KNSI Radio News time is 5:38. It's time for Bill O'Reilly.
17: 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You are listening to the O'Reilly Update. Coming up next, the news with Mike Slater.
18: Thanks, Bill. Here's what's happening this week in America. American Museum of Woke. Illegal alien kills six-year-old. Trade Center breaks ground. And the Arch gets another round of approval. It's all coming up, then Bill's going to be here with your message of the day. But first, I recommend you read at least the first few pages, the summary of this 162-page White House report, highlighting how the Smithsonian has been totally taken over by radicals and revisionists, whose entire purpose is to problematize every good thing about American history and eliminate key parts of our history. It's an incredible report. It's called The Saving America Story, How Ideological Capture at the Smithsonian Erases Our Heritage. It highlights all the museum's wokeness over the last few years, from seemingly minor stuff like how Mickey Mouse represents vestiges of longstanding traditions of blackface minstrel shows, to how the National Museum of American History's leadership said the new goal is to reframe the traditional celebratory narrative of U.S. history. The American Historical Association represents 10,000 historians across America, has defended the Smithsonian and urged the White House to, quote, respect and value the expertise of the historians, curators, and other museum professionals who conduct the review and revision of historical content according to the professional standards of our discipline. An illegal alien ran a stop sign, hit a mother and her two young children, which resulted in the death of her six-year-old daughter. This illegal alien had previously been deported three times, 2019, 2023, and 2024. 33-year-old illegal alien from Mexico was arrested in North Carolina a month after allegedly running a stop sign and hitting the 35-year-old mom who was driving to get lunch with her two children, 6 and a 4-year-old. Two World Trade Center has broken ground 25 years after the terrorist attack of 9/11. This new building will be 55 stories tall, 2 million square feet. It is the last commercial development in the footprint of the fallen twin towers of the World Trade Center. It's expected to be completed in 2031. The mayor of New York City said, "We are standing today on hallowed ground." This will be the world headquarters for American Express. The president's proposed arch, 250 feet tall, received initial approval from the National Capital Planning Commission after hours of public testimony against the project. This is going to be in a traffic circle in front of Arlington National Cemetery on the other side of the bridge from the Lincoln Memorial. This arch will be more than twice as tall as the 99-foot-tall Lincoln Memorial. It seems huge. The National Park Service says construction will take place 20 hours a day over the next 2 to 3 years. I'm Mike Slater from the podcast Politics by Faith, youtube.com/@politicsbyfaith. Bill O'Reilly has your message of the day next.
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17: Time now for the O'Reilly Update message of the day. I'm thinking about the World Cup. The International Soccer Exposition has been a major success for the United States, even though we lost. Game after game, fans from across the world are having a good time here. No rioting, no hooligans heading to prison like you find in Europe. These images are going out all over the world. The foreign press will never acknowledge that this is a good country because they hate Donald Trump. But social media can circumvent these outlets. Many of the people living abroad who come here to watch the games are ecstatic about how they're being treated in the USA. All of this goodwill is a tribute to we the people. We are a welcoming country. Our police are doing a fabulous job at keeping the fans safe. The positive attention goes against our global image that we're onerous and crude. That is the reason the World Cup is so important to America. The United States rarely gets the positive credit that it deserves. But now, because of the dopey soccer, the truth is coming out. I'm Bill O'Reilly. I approve the message by writing it. You can reach me, bill@billoreilly.com, bill@billoreilly.com, name in town if you wish to opine. Now let's go to the mail. Steve Webster, Nampa, Idaho. Why can't the government stop people like Soros and Singham
1: the crazy guy from China from using their money to influence government, because they gotta commit a crime. So Soros has got a battery of lawyers saying, hey, George, you can do this, you can do that, you can't do this, and you can't do that. Now, Singham is more interesting. He lives in Shanghai, China, and he's tethered to the Chinese government in Beijing. I understand, but I cannot get it on the record, that if Singham comes to the USA, the Department of Justice will arrest him immediately. I guess on espionage, but I don't know. So Singham, he's in that zone, but Soros, he's got legal protection. And Nancy Concierge, remember, Nancy is under our protection. If the Supreme Court let the states decide if biological men could play in women's sports, then how would that work for college teams in red states who do not allow it? Well, they wouldn't play. They take it off the schedule. So remember, the Supreme Court has upheld the bans, and I think it's 28 states now or something like that. You can't have that, biological men competing against women. But you do have states that allow it. And but the teams that don't allow it, they don't have to play those other teams. They can take it right off the schedule. Johnny, while I agree with the Democratic Socialists of America should drop the facade and call themselves what they really are, I don't think the proper term is communist. The proper term would be National Socialists. National Socialists is a Nazi party. That is not what the communists are. In a moment, something you might not know. Most people already know the medications they want, they need. They have been taking them for years. 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
1: Now the O'Reilly Update brings you something you might not know. 113 years ago today, the small town of Death Valley, California, recorded the hottest natural temperature on Earth, 134 degrees Fahrenheit. While it wasn't that warm over the 4th of July weekend, it was close in some places. Experts blame the sweltering weather on a so-called heat dome. The phenomenon occurs when high pressure stalls over land, trapping hot air like a lid on a pot of boiling water. Here are the highest temperatures in America during the 4th of July holiday. Central Park, Manhattan, 102 degrees. Washington, D.C., 103, smashing the all-time record set back in 1898. Atlantic City spiked to 106. The high humidity made places feel hotter than they actually were. Baltimore's thermometer reached 101, but the human body experienced temperatures more than 116 degrees in Baltimore. Sadly, at least 30 Americans died from heat-related injuries over the weekend. The fatalities were caused by dehydration, stroke, stress-induced heart attacks. 22 deaths took place in New Jersey alone. Said the state's health commissioner, quote, "Unfortunately, many of these individuals were found in homes without air conditioning. A few were outside their residence, some on the street, some even in parked cars. Without water, the average human being can live less than 5 hours exposed to outdoor temperatures more than 100 degrees. And here's something else you might not know. Some places in the USA avoided the heat wave entirely. The coldest place in America last weekend, Barrow, Alaska, the nation's northernmost town, now experiencing 24 hours of daylight, recorded a high temperature of just 25 degrees. Ooh, back in a moment. 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
0: 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Good morning. We're at 556. Your forecast is a service of American Door Works. 72 degrees right now. Southwesterly to 6. Dew points at 69 already. Sunny and 94 today. Heat index 98. 70 tonight. 95 and sunny tomorrow. Heat indices maybe as high as 100. 69 tomorrow night. Wednesday sunshine 94. 69 Wednesday night. Thursday sunny 94. Thursday night 71. Friday sunshine 93. 68 Friday night. Saturday sun and 90. Saturday night down to 66. And then on Sunday, sun and 87. An extreme heat warning until 9 o'clock Thursday night. Until 9 o'clock Thursday night. We're at 72 right now. 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
31: 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Right away, it's Heard It on Hot Talk. Spot the fake news from last week's shows and you could win. 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More negotiations with Iran. More construction at the White House. Eric Putnam Town Hall. And an advanced look at our Benton County Fair broadcast plans. Still several weeks away, though. 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
0: 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You know, in the wintertime, we sing the song, Baby, It's Cold Outside. Not so much today. We're at 69 degrees right now. Expecting a high today of 94. Sunshine, dangerous heat. Extreme heat warning until 9 o'clock Thursday.
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1: Paying tribute to Lindsey Graham. I'm Dave Anthony, Fox News. President Trump will do that next hour on Fox and Friends on TV. Congresswoman Sherry Biggs, a Republican, tells Fox,
4: Senator Graham exemplifies what a servant member does, and I'm very proud to have known him. I'm honored to hold the seat that Senator Graham held.
1: The 71-year-old Republican died Saturday night after emergency crews responded to a report of chest pains at Graham's home in Washington. Fox's Jonathan Saria reports from the late senator's hometown, Central South Carolina.
8: There was this history of heart disease in the family, and at least based on the preliminary findings from the medical examiner, it appears that Lindsey Graham succumbed to heart disease, that aortic dissection or tear in his aorta.
1: South Carolina Republican Governor Henry McMaster will appoint a replacement senator to serve out Graham's term till January. On August 11th, there will be a special primary election to find a new Republican nominee for the November election. Now an update on another senator who's been absent but vows to finish out his term till January after rehab.
12: Mitch McConnell is breaking his silence about his health. The Kentucky Republican releasing a statement saying he fell at his home in Washington a few weeks ago and then later developed a mild case of pneumonia. He was also briefly knocked unconscious. Rumors have been swirling about his condition, doctors confirming he did not break any bones or suffer any other serious medical issues.
1: As Fox's Marianne Rafferty, the U.S. and Iran keep battling again after a third wave of American military attacks trying to keep the Strait of Hormuz open.
16: Iran once again firing on its neighbors. Jordan, Oman, Bahrain, and Kuwait all took fire. The Kuwait is saying that border crossings, even an oil rig, were hit out there. This follows another round of U.S. strikes. The U.S. says everything from missile launching sites to maritime locations that Iran was using to menace shipping in the Straits were hit.
1: That's Fox's Mike Tobin in Tel Aviv. 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
17: KNSI News Time is 6:02, sunny and hot today, a high in the mid-90s. Your full KNSI forecast coming up in moments. Good morning, I'm Jake Judd. It's not just one hot day. Central Minnesota is facing a multi-day heat wave. The National Weather Service has issued an extreme heat warning for Stearns, Benton, Sherburn, Morrison, Wright, and other counties running until 9 p.m. Thursday. Highs will hit in the 90s with heat index values climbing as high as 102 degrees and overnight lows staying in the lower 70s. Officials say that lack of overnight cooling is what makes the stretch dangerous since the body can't fully recover before the next hot day. Heat stroke is a medical emergency, and officials say to know the signs, including confusion and rapid pulse. Get more tips on staying safe at knsiradio.com. A St. Cloud man has been convicted of murder and the stabbing death of his pregnant girlfriend last year. Minnesota Attorney General Keith Ellison's office says 26-year-old Subaliban Mohammed Abdirashik was convicted on two counts of second-degree murder for killing Phallis Ali and her unborn child. Abdirashik stabbed Ali multiple times inside a St. Cloud apartment on September 23, 2025, and attacked, witnessed by the couple's three-year-old child. He is scheduled to be sentenced November 25th. Ellison says, quote, Abdirashik, crimes are shocking and horrifying, and we're holding him accountable for them, end quote. You can find out more about the case at knsiradio.com. Authorities say they recovered the bodies of three boaters after a crash on Lake Pepin. A pontoon reportedly collided with a commercial barge and capsized at around 10:45 p.m. on Saturday. First responders found three people clinging to the overturned pontoon, while three others were missing. The search continued on Sunday until the three victims were recovered. Authorities haven't released the identities of the victims. A Sartell native is on his way to pro baseball. The Cleveland Guardians took Cade Lewis in the fourth round of the Major League Baseball draft on Saturday with the 123rd overall pick. Lewis watched the draft with his family and friends at his home in Sartell. The corner infielder hit .354 with 13 home runs this spring at Wake Forest after earning Big East Freshman of the Year honors at Butler in 2024. Cleveland scouting director says Lewis hits everywhere he's played. He's the first Sarto player drafted since 2010. KNSI News Time is 6:05. 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I'm Jake Judd, KNSI News.
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7: 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Now your local forecast from the Hanson Paving Weather Center.
0: Good morning, it is 6:07. Temps at 69 degrees right now. 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Dangerous heat. Meteorologist Laura Lockwood has the gory details. Laura, good morning.
21: Good morning. How are you holding up?
0: Well, I am holding up. That's about it. We have AC. It's probably 58 degrees in this control room right now. You know, seriously, I'm wearing fleece.
21: Wow. That's a bit chilly, yeah. Especially with these temperatures. Definitely going to be dealing with this heat for a while. This heat dome remains overhead. That thermal ridge well off to the north, allowing these warmer temperatures in. And not really seeing much change in this weather pattern here over the next several days. So definitely want to make sure to stay hydrated. Don't forget the sunblock. Don't forget about the pets out there. You know, just safety. Because when you get a duration like this, it is definitely going to be very impactful, especially as the next few days kind of wear on you. Each day kind of takes a little bit more out of you. So definitely be safe, and don't forget to check on others that are out there as well. Extreme heat warning continues for the area here over the next several days. We'll have quite a bit of sunshine today, 94 for a high, but it's going to feel closer to about 99 with those dew points. Clear tonight, low of 70. Heat index value tonight, as high as 96 at times. Tuesday, lots of sunshine, high of 95. Heat index around 100. And then Tuesday night, clear, low near 70. Heat index is around 99. And then Wednesday, lots of sun, high of 95. 94 Thursday, more sun. Finally, a slight chance of a spotty shower here on a Friday, high of about 93. The system tries to work its way in, but next several days, very sunny, very dry, very warm. So make sure to hydrate with plenty of water. I'm meteorologist Laura Lockwood.
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0: 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Good morning. We're at 6:09 Sports, brought to us by the Trout Company's experts at removing contaminants that may make your water smell bad and taste worse. 7 former Rocks players picked in the Major League Baseball draft. Tyson LeBlanc, Cade Lewis, Brady Ballinger, Marcus Cruzan, Dallas Moran, J.P. Robertson, and Weber Niels, all adding their names to the prestigious list between Saturday and Sunday. That's pretty cool stuff. I don't know if Scott Schreiner is going to make it at 7:40 this morning or not. We certainly hope so. Rock's back in action tonight at the Rock Pile. More on that in just a bit. The Minnesota Twins beat the Los Angeles Angels. The rubber match was played at Target Field. And again, the final 4-2, Minnesota's won back-to-back games. They're back from the All-Star break. They take on the Cubs on Friday. Derek Shelton says their identity as a team is starting to take shape.
9: In certain spots, I think we're kind of settling into where our roster is. I mean, we'll continue to look to upgrade it, but overall, we're pleased with how everybody has adjusted to the movement that we've had.
0: Minnesota's Timberwolves are in action tonight. They take on the Portland Trail Blazers. The Minnesota Lynx host the Phoenix Mercury tonight. That game at the Target Center, of course. Minnesota's won back-to-back games going into tonight's contest. We mentioned the All-Star break. Oh, what fun. The City of Brotherly Love, the launching pad as the Home Run Derby gets underway tonight. 8 sluggers squaring off in the new format. No clock. Everybody gets 20 swings. Kyle Schwarbert leads the majors in home runs. Let's see, Bryce Harper is going to be swanging, as is Jordan Walker, Ben Rice, Munetaka Murakami, Jack Caglianone, Junior Caminero, and Wilson Contreras, also vying for the title of Home Run Derby champion. Semifinal round of the World Cup almost here. France and Spain play tomorrow. Argentina and England square off in Atlanta on Wednesday. Yannick Sinner wins at Wimbledon, familiar face, celebrating his second consecutive men's singles title after he beats Alexander Zverev in 4 sets. Women's doubles, the duo of Guo Hangyu and Kristina Mladenovic, got the best of Gabrielle Dabrowski and Luisa Stefani in straight sets. The men's doubles saw straight set wins after Harry Helovaara make that Heliovara, and Henry Patton topped Marcelo Arevalo and Mate Pavic. Linda Noskova won the women's singles title, beating Carolina Macova in 3 sets as well. Tom Kin is the winner at the Genesis Scottish Open, 17 under, won it by 2 strokes. And Ryan Blaney celebrating a Quaker State 400 win in the NASCAR Cup Series. The driver of the number 12 car survived a lengthy delay because of rain, edging Bubba Wallace in overtime for the first place at Echo Park Speedway. Christopher Bell, Carson Hockebar, and Ty Gibbs round out your top 5 finishers. The in-season challenge continues next Sunday at North Wilkesboro Speedway. It is the Window World 450, and that is sport. I get to be Bob Hughes, AM 1450, FM 99.3. 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

AM 1450, FM 99.3, KNSI. Good morning. We're at 6:16. Yeah, it's hot. It's going to be hot. Dangerously hot. When you have... Did you hear O'Reilly a moment ago? Half an hour ago, Bill O'Reilly is focusing on the heat. East coast to west coast, north to south, it's hot. 69 degrees right now at 6:16. We were at 70-something. What, 72, weren't we? 94 our expected high today. Heat indices 98. Sunny 95 tomorrow, 94 Wednesday, Thursday 94, 93 on Friday, Saturday 90, Sunday only 87. The problem is the cumulative effect, okay? Day after day after day after day, which made me think about something. What would happen if all of a sudden the power grid started going done, right? Transformers exploding. And you know what made me think about that? When I mentioned to Laura Lockwood that it's 58 degrees in this control room, that is not quite true. It's 66 in here. I am not in charge of that. I just put the fleece on and try to stay warm. We have air conditioning extraordinaire going on here. But what would happen if the grid went down? Right? If we lost the opportunity to cool ourselves. I can't even tell you to go lay in the basement floor in front of the box fan because wouldn't be any electricity, right? Something to think about. Where would you go? What would you do? Do you have a backup generator? Everybody always thinks about, well, if I need a backup generator, it's because of a tornado or, you know, winter time. We've got to have that furnace running. This is exactly the opposite. And you also have to seriously be keeping an eye on people. Young people, old people, even the inside of that spectrum. If you have to go outside today, if you have to work outside today, you're going to need to take some breaks and drink plenty of water, Pedialyte, Gatorade, whatever. Going to need more than just water after day after day after day of this hot weather. Your electrolytes are going to need to be replenished. That, and here's a couple of things that I had learned from some healthcare professionals, that when your body is as hot and dehydrated as it can get now, water is not the key. The electrolytes are. And the other thing is a lot of foods that have water in them. Watermelon, muskmelon, cantaloupe, honeydew, whatever. Oranges, apples, things that have all kinds of moisture in there. Lots of juice, right? Because then your body breaks it down a little bit better. What happens if you drink a lot of water is it just passes through your body. Sweat, urine, whatever. But if you eat the wet foods like the melon, it gets absorbed into the body a little bit better. That is at least what I have heard. And tell me this, is there anything better on a super hot day than some ice cold watermelon? I don't think so. So I'm reading a few things, not heat related, but I'm reading a few things that, well, may help us cool off just a bit today. When was the last time you actually got goosebumps from a story? In September, and maybe you've seen this. This is my first time through. In September of 2011, Northern California has a campground there called Fowler's Campground. It's on Mount Shasta.

0: tells her kind of a strange story. And again, he's 3 years old. He claims a robot clone of her, his grandmother, took him to a cave filled with frozen people, old weapons, and cobwebs. And again, keep in mind, he's 3 years old. The child said the entity examined him before abandoning him near the bush. His parents admitted he told them the same story the night he was found, but they chose to not press him, attributing the story to an overactive imagination caused by coping with trauma, right? Makes sense, does it not? However, experts agree the young child and young children often confabulate things to fill memory gaps after terrifying events. So they kind of stand behind that, right? But there's an unverified physical detail that complicates this story. Before the child disappeared, grandmother camped at the same location. She claims she woke up outside her tent with an unexplained puncture wound on her neck and a severe illness. The official record only confirms the search and rescue. The rest of the story, as Paul Harvey used to say, is surviving strictly through family testimony spread across online forums and paranormal communities. True? Law enforcement never investigated the cave, the clone claims, or the grandmother's injury. The verifiable physical evidence begins and ends with a lost boy found in the park. It's there if you want to check it out. Mount Shasta News. Always good to get a goosebump on a hot summer day, right? AM 1450, FM 99.3, KNSI. We all know there are things out there that go bump in the night, right? And maybe sometimes we don't really want to know what is behind that curtain.
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0: 26 AM 1450 FM 99.3 KNSI. Did I say 7? I'm sorry, 626. Senator Lindsey Graham, gone at the age of 71. Big surprise over the weekend. There will be much more to come on the passing of Senator Graham. It's everywhere. All of the networks paying tribute. And the president will be speaking later on today. Probably during Hot Talk with the Ox. 71. The closer I get to that number, the more I realize that's really young. Okay? Like, I'm going to hit 70 in September. I feel like I'm the youngest 70-year-old I have ever known. Senator Lindsey Graham, only 71. You know, looking ahead to what's happening out there weather-wise, Kat and I are going to be out and about today, this afternoon. Actually, we're going to do it this morning. Heading over to the Riverside Park neighborhood. Inviting everybody to meet your neighbor on Thursday night. I don't think we're going to have sprinklers set up. We probably should. But we're going to have some fun, and I hope that you can swing on by. I realize it's going to be ridiculously warm still. But by the time we start serving those delicious hot dogs, it may even cool off just a tad. Let's look at Thursday's forecast just for fun, shall we? Oh boy, sunshine and 94. The overnight low down to 71. So pretty much like it is right now, if it cools off in a hurry, right? 94 on Thursday. A little bit of a breeze from the south, of course, ushering in even nice, delicious, warmer air. But we have, speaking of delicious, thank you to Manet's Meats for providing the amazing food. All beef hot dogs. Bernick's, the ice cold beverages. Oh, we'll have plenty of ice for all the soda and the water for you. Giving away a couple of bicycles, courtesy of the St. Cloud Area Family YMCA, and Hanson Paving, our title sponsor. Thank you for doing this again this year. Riverside Park coming up on this Thursday night, and I have to laugh. August 4th, Eastman Park over at Lake George, National Night Out. So still a couple of opportunities for us to meet our neighbors. It's really, really a good time. The fire department is always there. It'd be great if they could bring a hose truck, or a tanker truck, I should say, and douse everybody down. But I kind of don't think that's going to happen, even if we ask, okay? Police department is going to be there, making sure that the kids are safe the rest of the summer. If you have any questions regarding, you know, home security or any of that kind of thing, they have the answers for you. It's going to be fun. It's going to be hot. Swing on by. We'll take care of you. Riverside Park coming up on Thursday. Meet your neighbor. And when I mentioned this, that Kat and I are going to be wandering around the neighborhood at Riverside Park this morning, that'll be us inviting you, hanging a little door hanger on the front door or the garage or wherever, just to stop on by. Let us cook dinner for you Thursday night. After all, it's going to be hot.
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1: 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Our time is 6:30. The temperature is 69 degrees.
2: Fox News. I'm Chris Foster. South Carolina Senate Republican Lindsey Graham's cause of death is reported as aortic dissection, a sudden tear caused by clogged and hardened blood vessels.
3: South Carolina Governor Henry McMaster will appoint someone to fill Senator Graham's seat for the remainder of his term. President Trump has said he has someone in mind, but would wait a bit before saying who it is. This is separate from the special election that will take place, likely August 11th, to find who will replace Graham as a Republican nominee for Senate. He had won his June primary.
2: It's Fox's Jessica Rosenthal. Dozens more airstrikes are reported against Iran, with Iran firing at neighbors hosting American troops in retaliation.
4: Jordan, Oman, Bahrain, and Kuwait all took fire. The Kuwait is saying that border crossings, even an oil rig, were hit out there. There's been a lot of social media traffic suggesting that U.S. service members were injured in Kuwait. Those reports are not true.
2: Fox's Mike Tobin. 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
6: 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It'll be sunny and hot today, a high in the mid-90s. Your full KNSI forecast is coming up in moments. Good morning, I'm Jake Judd. Stearns, Benton, Sherburn, Morrison, and Wright counties are all under an extreme heat warning through 9 p.m. Thursday as a dangerous multi-day heat wave settles over central Minnesota. The National Weather Service says heat index values could reach 102 degrees this week, with overnight lows only dropping into the lower 70s. Officials say the biggest risk is to those who can't cool down properly, including older adults, kids, and anyone working outside. Neighbors are encouraged to check on each other, especially those without air conditioning, and to never leave children or pets in a parked vehicle. For more on surviving the heat wave, go to knsiradio.com. Police say a 9-year-old boy has died after a pickup truck struck the electric scooter he was riding. The crash happened around 2 p.m. on Friday at Candlewood Drive and Brunswick Avenue North in Brooklyn Park. Police say a pickup truck pulling a trailer struck the scooter, and the driver immediately called 911. Investigators found no signs of impairment and no arrests have been announced. Fire departments, canine teams, dive crews, aircraft, and drones all joined a massive search Saturday for a missing man in Farming Township, and it paid off. The Stearns County Sheriff's Office says 73-year-old Ronald Statz disappeared from a farm site on County Road 9 after last being seen walking on a field road. 4 fire departments, the State Patrol, the DNR, a dive team, ATV crews, and the county's mounted posse all helped comb the area. In the end, it was a drone that found him. A St. Cloud police operator spotted a heat signature in a cornfield just before 11 p.m. when officers reached Stats and got him to St. Cloud Hospital. The sheriff's office is thanking every agency and volunteer who answered the call. St. Cloud area Senator Eric Putnam will host a public town hall tonight. A press release from his office says the event will give constituents a chance to ask questions, share ideas, and get an update on the 2026 legislative session. The meeting will run from 6 to 7:30 at the Great River Regional Library in downtown St. Cloud in the Mississippi Room. You can learn more about the town hall at knsiradio.com. And July is National Hot Dog Month, and One Health expert is advising not to eat too many. Registered dietitian Christian Kirkpatrick with the Cleveland Clinic says hot dogs can contain a lot of additives and are often high in sodium. She adds there is data that shows they're linked to an increase in certain cancers. The doctor says they're okay to have occasionally, but should not be part of a regular diet, and suggests buying hot dogs the least amount of ingredients and choosing all beef. KNSI News Time, 6:35. This look at news brought to you by Create a Legacy, Richmond and Little Falls. For more on these and other stories, visit knsiradio.com, which is also where you can sign up for the daily newsletter. I'm Jake Judd, KNSI News.
1: Well, Jakey, quick question for you.
7: Yes.
1: Have you had a coronary calcium scan yet?
7: I have not. Has Do I need one? I'm concerned.
1: I don't know. Has your doctor asked you to do that yet?
7: No.
1: Okay. Well, here's the deal. I'm quite a bit older than you, right? But my doctor said to me, you should probably, you told me to do this a couple of years back. And of course, me being the man that I am, I didn't do it for a couple of years.
6: Well, you weren't hurting, right?
1: Oh, it's not for people who have heart issues. I just want, let me tell you the story here, okay? So a coronary calcium scan is a specialized CT scan that measures the amount of calcified plaque in your coronary arteries.
6: Okay.
1: It's non-invasive, takes a second. It helps doctors estimate your future risk of a heart attack or coronary artery disease. Okay? Pretty simple stuff. It is generally meant for those individuals with no symptoms, but who have intermediate risk factors, like a family history of heart disease, if you have high cholesterol or diabetes, to help guide preventive care. It is not recommended for people having active cardiac symptoms, like chest pains or shortness of breath, or those with a known history of heart disease. And it gives you a calcium score to see how you're doing and all of that, and it is worth having done just so that you can sleep well at night, okay? Now, I don't know if this has anything to do with the sudden passing of Senator Graham or not, but I'm just telling you, I had mine done and super low score and all of that kind of stuff, so it's non-invasive, and again, I think it costs you like $99 or something.
6: It's something, now that you tell me, maybe I should ask about it. The peace of mind would be nice.
1: Yeah, exactly right. And I'm just bringing this up. I mean, you're a youngster, so probably not much to worry about. But there are some other folks who maybe, you know, 55 plus that keep putting that kind of stuff off. Don't do that.
6: I tell you, you know, I might be a quote-unquote youngster, but the older I get, yeah, the closer these numbers get. And 71 doesn't feel that old even,
1: 71.
6: You know, anymore.
1: I'm going to be 70 in September, Jake.
6: I know. You could be the youngest 70-year-old around you. This could be true.
1: I hope so, because like in my head, I'm doing 25, maybe 26.
6: Yeah, I was like, maturity-wise, you're definitely not above that.
1: Oh, and you're saying that in the nicest way possible. I know. Well, thank you very much. I do appreciate that. 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But in all seriousness, folks, talk with your doctor about the coronary calcium scan. $100, the best money you will spend if you want to, you know, if you have some worries about any of that kind of stuff. So, and again, the sudden passing of 71-year-old Senator Lindsey Graham kind of brings all these things to mind, does it not? We're at 638 AM 1450, FM 99.3 KNSI. That and the ridiculous heat. Stop to think for just a moment. If all of a sudden the power grid were to go down, which happens when there's this kind of stress on the grid, right? Where's your AC set? You may want to tick it up a notch or two. If we lost everything, how cold, or rather how hot, how long would it take for the cold to go away and the hot to just take over? Dangerously hot. 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
1: 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Good morning. 641 right now. Temperature-wise, we're at 69 degrees. What do we expect for the rest of this day? An extreme heat warning in effect until 9 o'clock Thursday night. 9 o'clock Thursday night. Today, sunshine 94. Heat indices may climb as high as 98 or better. Clear tonight, down to 70. Sunny 95 tomorrow. Heat indices up to the 100 mark. 69 tomorrow night. Wednesday, sunny 94. Wednesday night, 69. Thursday, sunny 94. 71 Thursday night, a clear sky. Friday, sunny and 93. Saturday, sunny and 90. And then for Sunday, sunshine 87. This extreme heat warning, again, in effect until 9 o'clock on Thursday night. And they say the problem is we don't have an opportunity to cool things down like ourselves before it starts heating up again. So, again, please keep an eye on everybody. The young, the old, the four-leggeds. Find a way to stay cool. 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
14: This is a Bloomberg Money Minute. Investors are flocking back to Apple as nervousness about artificial intelligence spending weighs on stocks of chip makers and cloud computing giants. Shares have rallied 15% since late June, adding almost $600 billion of market value. However, Apple is facing headwinds from the rapid increase in prices for memory chips. As we are seeing this morning, tech stocks are leading the markets lower. An escalation in violence in the Middle East is weighing on sentiment as the U.S. and Iran exchange strikes. And the internet is teeming with novel opportunities to get ripped off, and scams have always been part of the consumer economy. Petitioning your bank to reverse a credit or debit card transaction has long been a last resort method of recovering funds for victims of theft or fraud. Now, chargebacks are the first line of defense for some consumers. According to Juniper Research, Americans filed 29% more transaction disputes in the past 5 years. Courtney Donahoe, Bloomberg Radio.
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1: 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Sports brought to us by the Trout Companies. They are experts at removing contaminants that may make your water smell bad and taste worse. The Twins beat the Angels 4-2, got the rubber match at Target Field. Taj Bradley gets the win, strikes out 6 over 7 innings. Seems to be kind of taking his game to the next level, does he not? Minnesota has won back-to-back games. They're back from the All-Star break. They'll take on the Chicago Cubs on Friday. Derek Shelton talking about Taj.
15: To see him grow and get better and mature, and that was definitely a sign right there because of the fact that, you know, that very easily could have come where it's a situation where all of a sudden it's 3-2 with just, harder contact.
1: Taj Bradley making those clutch pitches, and Shelton says the identity of the squad starting to take shape.
15: In certain spots, I think we're kind of settling into where our roster is. I mean, we'll continue to look to upgrade it, but overall, we're pleased with how everybody has adjusted to the movement that we've had.
1: Just in time to lose all the momentum in the All-Star break, right? Yikes. Again, the Cubs on Friday on the road. NBA Summer League in Vegas continues. The Portland Trail Blazers and the Timberwolves square off tonight. The Lynx host the Mercury tonight at Target Center. Of course, the All-Star break for Major League Baseball. Philadelphia. Home Run Derby tonight. Kyle Schwarber. Who else? Bryce Harper. Jordan Walker. Ben Rice. Munetaka Murakami. Jack Caglione. Junior Caminero. Wilson Contreras, also vying for the title of Home Run Derby champion. Great story, as long as we're talking baseball, great story regarding the St. Cloud Rocks, as they have had seven players now drafted by Major League Baseball this season. Tyson LeBlanc, Cade Lewis, Brady Ballinger, Marcus Cruzan, Dallas Moran, J.P. Robertson, Weber Neals, all adding their names to the prestigious list between Saturday and Sunday. St. Cloud Rocks baseball players drafted by the Major League Baseball. Pretty cool. Not sure if Scott Schreiner is going to be able to join us at 7:40 or not, but man, what a thing to talk about, huh? Semifinal round of the World Cup almost here. France and Spain will play tomorrow. Also, Argentina and England play in Atlanta Wednesday. Yannick Sinner wins his second trophy at Wimbledon. Tom Kim wins the Genesis Scottish Open by 2 strokes, 17 under. And Ryan Blaney wins the Quaker State 400 from Georgia over the weekend. That is sport. I am Bob Hughes, AM 1450, FM 99.3. 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
1: 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It is, well, 6:50, close enough. Stay cool today, folks. Do what you can. Make sure that you do check on everybody. You're watering your plants. Some of them need twice a day. Attention, right? Not cutting the grass. First of all, I don't want to fall over dead. But second of all, I mean, I'm letting it grow to try to keep as much shade on the actual dirt as I possibly can. But if I cut that grass today, I'm just thinking that it would just get toasted. So we're just going to let it go. You don't have to water as much, you know. And when you do water your lawn, water it in the morning as early as possible, you know, 2, 3, 4 o'clock in the morning. It gives it the opportunity to, and this will sound weird, evaporate throughout the day. Because nighttime heat and moisture makes bad things happen. Like, I don't know about you guys, but I have toadstools like nobody's business. And I got to think it's from the mulch that I'm building up, right? Now, our yard's only not even 3 years old. In fact, probably celebrating its second anniversary as we speak. Because last year, during the hottest days of the summer, is when I put the sod down. Yeah, there's not a lot of brightness in between my ears sometimes. But just keep an eye on what you have that is green and growing so it just doesn't dry up and blow away in the heat like this. And that goes for all of us, human beings, too. Okay? Just take it easy today. AM 1450, FM 99.3 KNSI. If you are looking for someone to help, how about kids? How about big brothers, big sisters? We're going to find out a lot more about them, what's going on this summertime, and why they could use your help. Absolutely. AM 4, that conversation on the way at about 7:23 or so this morning. Have you seen? Oh, this is crazy. I don't like to get into politics very much. Well, you know why. But there are some things that you just cannot ignore, right? We just celebrated our 250th anniversary as the greatest nation in the world, despite the fact that some people would want to bring us down because of that. Have you seen the DSA platform, the Democratic Socialists of America? Have you seen their platform, two of the things they want to do? The third one is just totally wreck the United States. But the Democrat Socialist of America platform, they want to get rid of the presidency, and they want to get rid of the United States Supreme Court. These folks just get off the spaceship from Mars or what? Obviously, they live in a fairy tale land where they think things like this will work. Getting rid of the president of the United States, not Donald Trump, but the presidency, period, and the United States Supreme Court. Do these people think they are, like, super smart, or do they just live in the delusional fairy tale land that I just mentioned? Now, I say that because I don't believe this will ever happen. But I also didn't believe that the wokeness was going to sweep the country and that DEI was going to be a thing and all of that because it makes no sense, right? It's never stopped it before, has it? Especially in Minnesota. And can someone tell me how we made it in the list best states in which to live? I think we're like number three or something like that. How did that happen? Obviously, they didn't check with people who live here. Yeah. AM 1450, FM 99.3, KNSI. Oh, it just looks like such a fun place. Ridiculous. 6:54, we need to get to Bill O'Reilly's Morning Edition, and that is on the way next.
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6: 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On this Monday, I'm thinking about Greenland to the north. Last week, President Trump met with NATO leaders in Turkey. The International Alliance is now pledging more money for defense, resources, and munitions to help fight Putin in Ukraine. Mr. Trump pretty much got what is most important. The press will never give him credit, but it's the truth. Since his first term, Mr. Trump has convinced the Europeans and Canada to increase military spending by $1.2 trillion. That's a big deal. But back to Greenland. Earlier this year, I put forth that a deal can be made with the Danes who own the island nation. It was similar to Panama when President Trump saber-rattled that American troops might have to run the canal. Well, that didn't happen because Panama made a deal with the USA and President Trump that has benefited both countries. However, at this point, the Greenland endeavor is still causing trouble with NATO. They do not want President Trump seizing that territory. So, in my opinion, the president should celebrate his overseas NATO victory. Take the win. Deal with Greenland later. Back in a moment. For 250 years, home ownership has been the cornerstone of the American dream. But that dream is under attack for many across the USA due to the rise in title fraud. 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Don't let yourself become a victim. That is the Morning O'Reilly Update. More analysis later on.
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1: 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In fact, an extreme heat warning in effect until 9 o'clock Thursday night. Thursday night. We are back up to 71 right now. more on the heat, more on the weather, and the latest live local news coming up next.
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8: Iran continues to claim it controls the Strait of Hormuz. I'm Dave Anthony, Fox News, but the U.S. military says no.
9: Claiming that Iran is not going to have any control over this vital waterway. Overnight, U.S. Central Command released new video of their latest targets, which shows air defense systems, coastal radar sites, missile and drone capabilities.
8: Fox's Mark Meredith also reports from the White House.
9: Iran continues to carry out its own attacks on U.S. resources in the Middle East, including in Bahrain, Kuwait, Qatar, Jordan, and Oman. The targets appear to be American ammunition depots and radar stations.
8: Now, this is the day after Iran attacked another ship in the strait. The head of the UN warns a return to full-scale hostilities would be catastrophic. Oil prices are up more than 3% this morning. President Trump expected to talk about the conflict this hour on Fox and Friends on TV. The president will also pay tribute to late Senator Lindsey Graham. And it's not just Republicans praising the 71-year-old who died suddenly Saturday night in Washington. Democrats are too. Senator Peter Welch tells Fox.
11: Who else took on the challenge of trying to protect Ukraine? Who else took on trying to get a bipartisan, good, secure border immigration bill? He was such a doer.
8: As for the cause of death, Fox's Jonathan Sary in Graham's hometown, Central South Carolina, reports.
24: The medical examiner is waiting on some additional test results before determining the official cause of death, but the preliminary examination findings were aortic dissection due to arteriosclerotic cardiovascular disease. This is commonly referred to as hardening of the arteries.
8: Graham was running for re-election, so next month there will be a special primary to find the new Republican Senate nominee. As for the rest of Graham's current term, Governor Henry McMaster will appoint a replacement. An actor is also being mourned. Sam Neill is best known for his role in the Jurassic Park movies. He was in dozens of films and TV shows. He died at the age of 78. America's listening to Fox.
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26: KNSI News Time is 7:02, sunny and hot with a high in the mid-90s today. Your full KNSI forecast is on the way in moments. Good morning, I'm Jake Judd. An extreme heat warning is in effect for central Minnesota, including Stearns, Benton, Sherburn, Morrison, and Wright counties. The National Weather Service says it runs until 9 p.m. Thursday. Heat index values could reach 102 degrees, with little overnight relief as lows stay in the lower 70s. Forecasters say the real danger is the cumulative toll of several hot days in a row. Residents are urged to stay hydrated, limit outdoor activity, and check on neighbors without air conditioning. Heatstroke is a medical emergency, and experts say to watch for confusion, hot, dry skin, and rapid pulses. Get more heat safety tips at knsiradio.com. Road construction is underway on County Road 32 north of Lake Henry. Crews began work today at the intersection with Highway 4. The project includes culvert replacements, road realignment, paving, and new intersection lighting. Work is expected to run through early October. A detour is posted for drivers in the area. Governor Tim Walz is calling in the National Guard to fight wildfires. As of Sunday, 16 active fires are burning in the Superior National Forest, including several inside the boundary waters. More than a dozen entry points near Ely and access to 15 lakes and campsites near the Gunflint Trail are closed. Enhanced restrictions prohibit backcountry campfires, brush burning, and fireworks across parts of northeastern Minnesota. Officials say no injuries have been reported, but some nearby homeowners have been told to prepare for possible evacuations. A missing man is alive after searchers found him in a cornfield in Stearns County. The sheriff's office says 73-year-old Ronald Stats wandered away from a farm on County Road 9 in Farming Township on Saturday. He was last seen walking on a field road several hours before he was reported missing. Crews from more than a dozen agencies searched by land, air, and water. Just before 11 o'clock at night, a St. Cloud Police drone operator picked up a heat signature. An officer found Stats and gave him medical care until an ambulance took him to St. Cloud Hospital. His current condition was not released. And St. Cloud area Senator Eric Putnam will host a public town hall this evening. The town hall will take place from 6 to 7:30 in the Mississippi Room at the St. Cloud Great River Regional Library. KNSI News Time is 7:05. 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For more on these and other stories, visit knsiradio.com, which is also where you can sign up for the daily newsletter. I'm Jake Judd, KNSI News.
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25: 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Now your local forecast from the Hanson Paving Weather Center.
1: Well, we're back up there. 71 degrees now. Dew points at 68. Meteorologist Laura Lockwood is with us. 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Laura, are we going to have, is there a heat dome that builds that keeps the thunderstorms from firing up? Is that why we don't have any severe weather this week?
13: Yep, indeed. So with that hot air, not only at the surface but aloft, you don't get the convection going, because typically what will happen is you get some cool air aloft and the heat at the surface pops through that cool air and just skyrockets up because heat rises. And when you have hot and then hot on top of the hot, it has no place to go, so it just sits there. So it really inhibits a lot of the storm development. And these systems that are trying to come into the area and knock this ridge down, they're trying, but they're struggling. So we'll see a little bit of activity knocking that down a bit here further north across northern Minnesota here during the middle of the week. We have a little system trying to come in, and then we'll see one here around Friday trying to make its way into the area. But unfortunately, because it's not only hot at the surface but hot aloft, we're really not seeing any change in our weather pattern here anytime soon, unfortunately. So an extreme heat warning continues for the area here for the next few days. High of 94 today, but it's going to feel close to about 99 with a heat index value with those dew points. Lots of sun. Clear tonight, low 70. It's going to feel closer to about 96 at times with a heat index value there. Then Tuesday, sunny, high of 95, heat index value around 100. And then sunny Wednesday, high of 95, 94 Thursday. And then a little cooler here as we head into our weekend, but Friday still quite warm, high of 93. Slight chance of a spotty shower or storm, then high of 90 Saturday, a little cooler Sunday. So the heat's going to stick around for a little while, and a very dry forecast, so make sure to hydrate as much as you can. Keep an eye on yourself and others around you. Stay safe with the heat. I'm meteorologist Laura Lockwood.
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1: 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Good morning. It's 7:09. 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How about this? 7 former St. Cloud Rocks players selected in the 2026 Major League Baseball draft. Some pretty elite company. Over 100 other fellow Rocks players have been picked by Major League Baseball. The latest include Tyson LeBlanc, Cade Lewis, Brady Ballinger, Marcus Cruzan, Dallas Moran, J.P. Robertson, and Weber Neals, all adding their names to the prestigious list between Saturday and Sunday. Now, the next Rocks home game coming up tonight. The Minnesota Mud Puppies, Joe Faber Field, the Rock Pile, 6:35. Thanks to McDonald's Meats and Rengel Printing, it's Dollar Hot Dog Night while supplies last. Former rock star Jordan Barth will have his number retired. A special edition Barth poster giveaway to the first 500 fans at the Rock Pile tonight. The 2026 season presented by ID Chrysler of St. Cloud. Stay hydrated, my friends. Long as we're talking baseball, let's bring up the Minnesota Twins, who topped the Angels, winning the rubber match 4-2. Taj Bradley got the win. He struck out 6 over 7 innings. And it would appear Mr. Bradley is pitching well. If you don't believe me, ask the manager, Derek Shelton.
14: To see him grow and get better and mature, and that was definitely a sign right there because of the fact that, you know, that very easily could have come where it's a situation where all of a sudden it's 3-2 with just, harder contact in certain spots. I think we're kind of settling into where our roster is. I mean, we'll continue to look to upgrade it, but overall, we're pleased with how everybody has adjusted to the movement that we've had.
1: Good to go into the All-Star break on a high note, sir.
14: Ryan Kreidler, he played really well at shortstop. A couple really nice plays that helped us out on a deflection, the line drive. But Taj did a good job, and then Mo being able to come in and finish it off. But really good way to finish the first half.
1: We'll get more on Major League Baseball's All-Star break in a moment. But first, the NBA Summer League in Vegas features the Timberwolves in action tonight, taking on the Portland Trail Blazers. The Lynx hosting the Mercury at the Target Center tonight. And now the Home Run Derby. Tonight in Philadelphia, Kyle Schwarber. Let's see, he'll be going against Jordan Walker. Oh, fellow Philly, Bryce Harper. White Sox rookie, Munetaka Morikami. Ben Rice is going to be there. Jack Taglione will be there. Junior Caminero, Wilson Contreras, also vying for the title of Home Run Derby champion. Semifinal round of the World Cup tomorrow. Spain at Arlington. They will be playing France, and Argentina will be taking on England in Atlanta on Wednesday. Yannick Sinner wins his second consecutive men's singles title at Wimbledon. For the ladies, it was Linda Nuskova. She beat Carolina Mokova in 3 sets. Tom Kim wins the Genesis Scottish Open 17-under, wins it by 2 strokes. Johnny Kiefer, Nakajima, and Robert McIntyre, as well as Matt Fitzpatrick, all tied for third at 13-under. Defending champ Chris Gauthier finished tied for 11th at 10-under. And Ryan Blaney turned left better than anybody else. He wins the Quaker State 400 in Georgia. The driver of the number 12 car survived a lengthy rain delay. He edged Bubba Wallace in overtime. Echo Park Speedway, the site, Chris Bell, Carson Hocabar, and Ty Gibbs round out your top five. The in-season challenge continues this coming Sunday at North Wilkesboro Speedway. It is the Window World 450. I don't have to sing it, I know. AM 1450, FM 99.3, KNSI. That is sport. I am Bob Hughes.
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1: 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She keeps coming back all the time. I don't know, are you having any fun yet?
22: I'm having a great time, Bob.
1: Good deal. Kristen Hannon is in studio with us. She is the advancement director for Big Brothers Big Sisters. What does that mean?
22: So that means I talk to people like you, okay, and I talk about Big Brothers Big Sisters. I advance our mission, and I also fundraise.
1: Okay, very good. By the way, I keep saying there's really good news for you folks. Let's get to it.
22: Yeah. Oh my gosh, we're so busy. It's been great.
1: Yeah.
22: We're doing lots and lots of things. We kicked off our recruitment campaign.
1: Yeah.
22: So right now we're looking for 100 adults to be Bigs.
1: Okay.
22: Yeah.
1: And so when did you kick that off?
22: We just kicked that off a couple weeks ago.
1: Yeah, that's what I thought.
22: And it's super exciting. We've already got, I think, 3.
1: All right.
22: In our recruitment campaign.
1: Very nice.
22: So that runs through September.
1: Okay, so what does this mean? Is my phone going to ring? Are you sending out emails? Are you knocking on doors?
22: We're doing social media, but we're also just talking to people. Like, I'm talking to people one-on-one.
1: Yeah.
22: And just saying, hey, I think you'd make a great Big. That's sure. The biggest impact.
1: Okay, now let's make sure people understand, how much time are we talking about?
22: 2 hours a month.
1: I think we can do that.
22: We can do that.
1: Absolutely.
22: Absolutely.
1: Well, what kind of things do we do with these children?
22: You're going to do things like go for bike rides or play a video game or do a puzzle, or you can go to Summerland this summer when we go to Summerland for an evening.
1: Now you're talking.
22: I know, right? Go to the Loons. We have an activity at the Minnesota Loons facility in the cities.
1: Nice.
22: And you can go meet the team and practice on the field and
1: go to the lake, run through the sprinkler.
22: Yes, exactly. You can, I mean, the sky's the limit.
1: Yeah, whatever you did with your kids, whatever
22: you can do.
1: Whatever you're doing with your kids. Which brings to mind, if I have a family of children already, that would still be a great opportunity,
22: yes,
1: wouldn't it?
22: Absolutely.
1: In fact, I think even a better opportunity.
22: Yes. Yeah, so there are a couple of different options. You can be a big sister, a big brother. You can be a big couple.
1: Mm-hmm.
22: You can be a big family. You can be a big duo.
1: All right.
22: We have a father and son duo that is a big to a little, and they're a big duo to a young man.
1: So if I happen to have some neighbors that want to get involved in Big Brothers Big Sisters, we could kind of form a team kind of thing, couldn't
22: we? I mean,
1: like, my neighbors could have some. There could be some over here.
22: Absolutely.
1: I could have some, and then we could all get together.
22: Yeah,
1: and
22: you
1: go
22: can
1: to
22: all
1: a
22: get
1: rocks,
22: together.
1: A
22: yeah.
1: Rocks game, perhaps.
22: Absolutely.
1: Yeah.
22: Yeah.
1: By the way, they're playing tonight too.
22: Are they?
1: Yes, they
22: Kay.
1: Are. And they win.
22: I know they've been winning. I've been following along.
1: I love that stuff.
22: Yes.
1: So, Big Brothers Big Sisters, Kristen Hannon, we can make all of this magic happen just by reaching out to you.
22: Yeah,
1: we?
22: Absolutely. You can reach out to me, bigdefenders.org,
1: okay.
22: Or you can reach out to me, visit our website again, bigdefenders.org. You can find all of our contact information and call, email, text.
1: Summertime.
22: Yes.
1: It is a very busy time for you guys.
22: Yes.
1: Back to school is going to be knocking on the door.
22: Yes.
1: Way too soon.
22: Yeah, absolutely.
1: I think it was 10 days ago I saw my first Target ad for back to school.
22: Yep.
1: Before the 4th of July. Are
22: right?
1: You kidding me? But I bring this up because, you know, the kids are going to be back to school. You're going to fire up your campus program, I'm sure, again.
22: Yes, Bigs on Campus will start. Yep.
1: And are you still doing the business thing, too, where businesses can bring kids in and kind of mentor them and show them what life is like?
22: Yeah. So we can do, what we can do is talk to businesses, and they actually go to campus and talk about their position, like their what their business does and jobs look like and all that fun stuff. We really focus on job development with Bigs on Campus.
1: Right. Now, when I was talking about if I already have a family and a house full of kids, and what a good thing it would be to bring someone else into that family, because who doesn't need brothers and sisters in their lives, right? When we're spending a little bit of time with our family, a little bit of time with our big or our little or what have you, those relationships last, don't they?
22: Yes,
1: and
22: they do.
1: Our children learn the importance of that.
22: Yep. Absolutely, they do. Our big family, and we have a big family out in the Albany area, and their kids are about the same age as the little sister.
1: Sure.
22: And it's just been absolutely amazing to watch that relationship grow and where it's going to go.
1: How big is the need?
22: The need is big. We have 140 ready-to-be-matched littles.
1: Okay. And now, is this just in St. Cloud or the surrounding area?
22: We are central Minnesota. We are all over. Right. So we have 140 waiting littles all the way from Piers, all the way down into the Elk River, Buffalo area.
1: All right. Am I missing anything right now?
22: We've got some fundraisers.
1: Okay.
22: Oh my gosh, I need to

0: person. And that would be you.
1: That would be me, right to my phone. No answering service.
0: Kristen, always appreciate it when you come in. And golly, you guys do such great work with all of these kids.
1: Thank you.
0: It's
1: a joy.
0: Yeah.
1: It's a joy.
0: I can see that.
1: Yeah.
0: You are extremely into your job.
1: I love my job.
0: Absolutely. Very cool. Kristen, thank you for swinging in today.
1: Thank you.
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2: Outside the box with the ox.
3: So, what do you think the signers of the Declaration of Independence would think of the country they helped create 250 years later? Gallup reports 77% of us think they'd be disappointed. A far cry from the turn of the century when most of us felt the opposite. Today, Democrats, independents, and Republicans alike largely feel we've not lived up to what our original patriots had envisioned. Though the vast majority of us also believe we've made some progress toward the country's founding ideals. Movies have been made of historical figures moving through time ending up in the present day, amazed by space travel, skyscrapers, underground metro rails, drive-through hamburger joints, and vending machines. And likely they'd also be excited about the Louisiana Purchase, Alaska, Hawaii, and our country's ascension into world leadership. But speculating from outside the box, more impactful than all of that would have to be knowing that the documents they and their associates worked on and signed in hot, sweaty conditions, after years of dreaming, negotiating, fighting, in hopes that a final product would yield some sort of a workable government, would then be physically preserved in bulletproof glass, in argon gas-filled moisture-controlled cases, protected from light damage by being displayed only in the very dimly lit environment of a multi-million dollar massive ornate shrine built solely for their preservation, guarded by trained government forces, and visited by millions of citizens annually in awe of their efforts and genuflecting to that sacred parchment. Outside the Box with the Ox is brought to you today by Legacy Upfitters, protective coatings and truck accessories.
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0: 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As you know, it's going to be ridiculously hot. So I can't tell you enough about the importance of hydration. A lot of different ways you can do that, right? Drinking water is always a good thing. All of the electrolyte solutions that are out there, always a good thing. Pedialyte is always good. Gatorade, all of the other sports drinks, Powerade, blah, blah, blah, right? Stay away from the sugary stuff. But your body needs more than just water, okay? One of the other things that I know that works really, really well, eating lots of food that has water in it, like watermelon, muskmelon, honeydew, all of that stuff. Right? Whatever you can do to get moisture in your body when it is this ridiculously hot, Get out of the sun as often.

0: as you can into the AC as often as you can. And this also applies to younger people, older people, your four-legged friends, kitty cats, all of that. Just take care of the things that need to be taken care of. I think you know the drill by now, right? And I bring this up because it is very important. We are in day one. Well, actually, it's probably, what, day five or six or so of the ongoing heat onslaught. And when we don't have an opportunity to cool off, like it's 71 degrees right now, we don't have the opportunity to cool off in the nighttime, it lingers. So 94 today, 95 tomorrow, 94 Wednesday, Thursday, 94. Be cool if you can. Speaking of things that are coming up and being cool, it is a Know Your Neighbor night. Meet Your Neighbor night, pardon me, coming up this Thursday at Riverside Park. Now, this morning, Kat and I are going to be buzzing around the neighborhood inviting you to join us and meet your neighbor. Thanks to Monet's Meats, Burnix, and the St. Cloud Area Family YMCA. Great prizes to give away, great food to cook up, ice-cold beverages, plenty of them. And, of course, Hanson Paving, our title sponsor as well. We have, man, when I say prizes, we've got lots and lots of fun stuff for the kids to do. I know it's going to be hot. I get all of that. Maybe we'll just take the hot dogs out and let Mother Nature cook them on the sidewalk or something. No, that's not what we do. Swing on by. We're going to have a good time, regardless of the heat, the bicycles, the other fabulous prizes to give away. Time for us to meet our neighbor this Thursday night, starting at 5:30, Riverside Park, AM 1450, FM 99.3, KNSI. See you there.
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7: I'm Gianna Gelosi. President Trump ordering flags to be at half staff in honor of Senator Lindsey Graham. Fox's Jonathan Seri.
8: The president spoke with Graham on the phone just before his death. Supporters say that having the president's ear is what made Senator Graham so effective in passing legislation to ultimately benefit the people back home here in South Carolina.
7: Lindsey Graham was 71. The U.S. conducting a fresh round of strikes against Iran in an attempt to counter Tehran's aggression in the Strait of Hormuz.
9: This latest round of airstrikes came after Iran fired on a Cyprus-flagged cargo ship crossing the strait. It was traveling outside of the route designated by Iran and following the route encouraged by the U.S.
7: Iran striking back.
9: Iran once again firing on its neighbors. Jordan, Oman, Bahrain, and Kuwait all took fire.
7: Fox's Mike Tobin. 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
11: 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Sunny and hot today with a high in the mid-90s. Your full KNSI forecast is on the way in moments. Good morning, I'm Jake Judd. If you're heading outside this week in central Minnesota, be prepared for Hades-type weather. Forecasters have issued an extreme heat warning through 9 p.m. Thursday for Stearns, Benton, Sherburn, Morrison, and Wright counties. The National Weather Service says heat index values could hit 102 degrees, with overnight lows only dropping into the lower 70s. Health officials recommend drinking plenty of fluids, staying in air-conditioned spaces, and never leaving kids or pets in parked cars as interior temperatures can turn deadly within minutes. They also urging people to check on neighbors without air conditioning. Get more tips on ways to beat the heat at knsiradio.com. Drivers near Lake Henry should prepare for delays starting today. Construction has begun in County Road 32 at Highway 4 with a detour now in place. The project covers culvert work, road realignment, and paving along with new lighting at the intersection. Crews expect to wrap it up by early October. A St. Cloud man convicted of killing his pregnant girlfriend will be sentenced this November. The Minnesota Attorney General's office says Salibian Mohammed Abdurishike pleaded guilty to two counts of second-degree murder in the stabbing death of Falis Ali. She was stabbed 34 times. Investigators say Ali had a restraining order against Abdurishike. Investigators say that he had attacked her in September of 2025. The case was prosecuted by Attorney General Keith Ellison's office after a referral from the Benton County Attorney's Office. You can get more details on the case at knsiradio.com. A bipartisan housing bill has automatically become law after President Trump refused to sign it last week, but also held off from vetoing it. The landmark bill, known as the 21st Century Road to Housing Act, is designed to increase the housing supply in the U.S. and bring down costs, partly by limiting large investors from purchasing single-family homes. Trump refused to sign the bill because Congress wouldn't pass his Save America Act, which would place new restrictions on voting identification. KNSI News Time is 7:35. This look at news is being brought to you by Create a Legacy in Richmond and Little Falls. For more on these and other stories, visit knsiradio.com, which is also where you can sign up for the daily newsletter. I'm Jake Judd, KNSI News.
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10: 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Now your local forecast from the Hanson Paving Weather Center.
0: 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Good morning. 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We're at 71 degrees right now. We have an extreme heat warning until 9 o'clock Thursday night. Sunny and 94 today. Heat index up to 98. Clear tonight down to 70. 95 and sunny tomorrow. Heat index at 100. 69 tomorrow night, a clear sky. Sunshine and 94 Wednesday. Thursday, sunshine 94. Friday, sunshine 93. Saturday, only 90 with sun. Sunday, sunshine and 87. Again, we're at 71 right now. Dew points at 68. Scott Schreiner joins us just a few minutes. We're talking St. Cloud Rocks baseball and a whole bunch of major leaguers. Yep, a bunch of Rocks players drafted over the weekend. We'll get to that in just a moment. We're at 7:37.
18: This is a Bloomberg Money Minute. DirecTV and Scripps have reached a new distribution agreement that restores 54 local stations for customers of the satellite TV service. Viewers lost access to the channels in late May after the two companies failed to reach a new contract. Scripps stations include ABC affiliates in Baltimore, Phoenix, Las Vegas, and Denver, as well as the Fox station in Salt Lake City. Turning to trading, the U.S. carried out another wave of strikes against Iran, with the two sides disputing whether the Strait of Hormuz is open. This is putting pressure on stock futures this morning while giving a boost to oil. The price of crude in the U.S. is at $73 a barrel. And a group led by tech billionaire Vinod Khosla agreed to buy the Seattle Seahawks in a deal that's expected to set an NFL record. According to Sportico, the deal is said to be valued at $9.6 billion. The estate of Microsoft co-founder Paul Allen is selling the team. Khosla is a founder of Sun Microsystems. Courtney Donahoe, Bloomberg Radio.
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0: AM 1450, FM 99.3, KNSI. Normally, we have this conversation on a Wednesday morning, but there's nothing normal about the St. Cloud Rocks baseball squad. That is for darn sure. Scott Schreiner is with us. First of all, congratulations, sir. A pretty big day during the Major League Baseball draft this weekend for you guys, huh?
19: Yeah, that was a fun couple of days with the draft. Seven former Rocks players got picked, so it was good.
0: Yeah, no kidding. Hey, we're going to get to the names here in just a second, but Scott, what does this mean for the Rocks organization to be able to... You know, it's kind of like if you're going walleye fishing, you go to the walleye factory, right? Mille Lacs or up north or what have you. But you guys have a baseball factory there at the Rock Pile. What does it mean to have seven guys taken in the draft?
19: Yeah, no, it's really good for the fact that, you know, guys are looking at where to play in the summer and knowing that St. Cloud has a lot of draft picks every year. It certainly helps from a recruiting standpoint. We've been fortunate to not only have draft picks, we have 45 guys that have reached the major leagues, the top level.
0: Yeah.
19: As you know, these draft picks will end up going in the minor league system and developing, and then hopefully someday reaching the big leagues. But it certainly helps from a recruiting standpoint.
0: Yeah, it certainly does. And not only that, but man, it just builds the buzz out there at the Rock Pile. Fans love and it also, you know, adds an awful lot of reasons to come out to the Rock Pile whenever you guys have your trading card giveaway night.
19: Yeah, when you get those cards, you just never know. That could be the next future big leaguer. And I always tell people, in each dugout, on average, there's four future big leaguers. So you don't know exactly who they are at this point in time. You can guess, but it's fun to follow their careers and see how far they make it.
0: Could you imagine sitting there in the dugout and some guy rolls up and says, you know what, look around you. Four players, potentially, major leaguers. That would be a motivator, Scott Schreiner.
19: Yeah, absolutely. You know, some years it changes. You know, it might be a higher number. Some years it's a little bit lower number. But yeah. On average, that's where we're at. So it's fun for everybody to kind of keep track of these guys' careers and see where things play out.
0: Well, I tell you, Scott, we should start dropping a few names. Have you got the list in front of you there?
19: I do. I do.
0: All right. Your turn, sir.
19: So we had Tyson LeBlanc, who played with us last year. He went on to play at Kansas this past year. He went in the second round. He'll be going to the Detroit Tigers. And then, of course, the Sartell boy that played with us 2 years ago, Cade Lewis, went in the fourth round to Cleveland. And then we had Brady Ballinger, who played with us last year. He went to Detroit, seventh round. Marcus Cruzan, who was played for the Gophers, and he went to the Brewers. Dallas Moran pitched for us last year, went to the Cardinals. J.P. Robertson was our closer last year. He went to, and he pitched at Ole Miss, and he went to the Giants. And then Weber Neals, who also played for the Gophers the past 3 years, is with the Arizona Diamondbacks. So those are the seven draft picks that were part of the Rocks.
0: Okay, now, Scott, you had mentioned that, you know, these guys are being drafted, getting the call-up to come on up and see what kind of skills you have, what it's going to take to get these kids into the major leagues. How often does it happen that the guys actually, I mean, you said 45 guys from the Rocks are in Major League Baseball right now. Is there a like some kind of magic tell all that when you look at these kids, you know, man, that guy's got potential right there?
19: I think there's always, from being around this long enough, there's always a skill set that stands out, whether it's they throw 97 miles an hour or are the fastest guy on the team or whatever it might be. There's typically with each one of those guys that reach the big leagues, there's that skill set that stands out. With that being said, we've had guys that have batted 375 and didn't make the majors, and then there's been guys that have hit 150 that have. So
0: sure.
19: Sometimes it doesn't necessarily, with their stats with us, dictate whether or not they're going to go on and have successful careers. But with that being said, like I said, there's usually some type of skill set that just kind of stands out. And I remember a guy named Charlie Condon, who was a third overall pick that played with us in 2022. The ball came off his bat just a little different than everybody else's.
0: Uh-huh. Yeah.
19: at a higher velocity. So there's usually that skill, that one, and sometimes it's a couple different skill sets that just stands out from the rest, but typically it's at least one.
0: You know, we talked about the athleticism, the overall athleticism, and you know, you got to run the bases, you got to catch the ball, you got to hit the ball, see the ball, all that kind of stuff. So it really is a complete package, is it not?
19: Yeah, absolutely. I mean, there's not a lot of open jobs in the big leagues every year. So the guys that reach the big leagues, they've earned it. Yeah. They went through the entire minor league system and grinded through that. And of course, needed some luck along the way. But there's just not a lot of job openings. So that's why I tell people all the time, it's a crazy number that we've had 45 guys reach the big leagues just from St. Cloud alone.
0: Yeah.
19: Because it is such a hard, you know, hard thing to get to.
0: Well, you must be doing something right over there. And I got to tell you, this is really fun. People need to know this. I sent a text last night because two guys, at the time of my text to you last night, two guys had been drafted. I get to work this morning and I see it's up to seven. That's really a story right there. Don't you think that it really kind of shows the quality that you have over at the Rock Pile going on?
19: Yeah, I mean, it's obviously the major league teams think there's enough talent here to draft seven guys, and you know, there's a lot of people that make that happen. Of course, you know, the host families, if they're not here, then
0: sure,
19: that there isn't Rocks Baseball or our corporate partners and everything making the environment special for everybody. So and that's what attracts the best players that we can get. So it's always a fun time to see these guys' dreams come to reality.
0: Yeah, and I got to think it must motivate the rest of the guys on the team, too. So what's it like, right, for you to be sitting there in your office? Your phone, does it like ring 100 times a day, or what's the deal there? It's just got to be a hoot for you.
19: Well, there's a lot of people that reach out and say, hey, that's awesome. We kind of got an idea going in, you know, what that number, at least in the general vicinity that'll be. Of course, major league teams are following these guys if they're going to invest a lot of dollars into them when they draft them. That they're checking them out. So, but it's exciting for the guys, and that's their dream to get drafted, and see that come to reality is fun to see.
0: Now I know the answer is going to be it depends, but how soon do major league scouts start taking a look at some of these kids? Do they wait until, you know, they're in high school? Do they wait till they're maybe pitching or playing in college, the college ranks, or do they look for Northwoods League players? When do they really start paying attention to these kids?
19: It varies. High school for some guys. Through the 20 rounds of the major league draft, I'm guessing that about 25% of them were high school players that were taken. So in some cases they're watching them, of course, in high school, and then junior college, if they're going that route, or the 4-year school, they're following them their freshman year, and then they're eligible to be drafted at a 4-year school when they're a junior. So I think it's the high school through the college years.
0: Gotcha. Well, congratulations, Scott Schreiner. And I know, like you say, it takes a whole bunch of people to make sure that this thing happens for these players. But it just underscores the importance of getting out to the rock pile. And if you don't mind, we're going to give you a buzz on Wednesday morning, and we'll get a sneak peek at what's coming up at the rock. You guys are playing tonight, though, aren't you?
19: Correct. Yes. Tonight we're retiring Jordan Barth's number.
0: Yeah.
19: 3-year player for us, one of the best Rocks players of all time. He'll be at the ballpark, so the number one will be officially retired. Plus, of course, it's Dollar Hot Dog Night.
0: Yowzer.
19: Goes along with that, presented by McDonald's Meats. And then we're home tomorrow night, baseball cap night, first 200 fans, presented by Franklin Outdoor. We'll get a baseball cap. Right. So tonight and tomorrow.
0: Minnesota Mud Puppies coming to town, folks. Thanks to McDonald's Meats and Wrangell Printing. Dollar Hot Dog Night again. And Jordan Barth having that number retired. Special edition Barth poster giveaway night to the first 500 fans as well. Scott Schreiner, always a pleasure. We'll catch up with you on Wednesday, okay?
19: Sounds great. Thank you.
0: You bet. Are you kidding me? Thank you. 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
1: 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Good morning. We're at 751. Living Well with Rejuve Medical coming up in just a moment. You know, they do some surgical procedures over there, and we will talk with that person, Kessiana, in just a few minutes. My headlines that we're not getting to yet today. I've got three of them here. Maybe we can't. Maybe we have time. Four ways to stop artificial intelligence from ruining your brain. How about not using it? It's like you go to the doctor. My arm hurts when I do this. And he says, don't do that. I mean, it makes perfect sense. How dumb do we have to be? Four ways to stop artificial intelligence from ruining your brain. Ask for hints, not answers. Start with a blank page. Rotate tasks. Make a sharp distinction between rote work and creative work. Or don't use it at all. Why do you have to? You don't. You ever stop to think about the cell phone? What a toy it is, especially now? Man. It is consuming us and coming to get us. It's too bad we haven't warned anybody about all this stuff. Oh, wait. We have for many, many years, right? That's one of the headlines. One of America's most searched definitions is love. Okay. And what's wrong with that one? And then a grocery store is selling $12 cups of sacred water. P.T. Barnum, we keep saying this, was right on. There is a sucker born every minute, is there not? And then the list of best and worst states to live in. Minnesota is number 4 on the good list. Obviously, they didn't talk to anybody who actually lives here, did they? 7:53, good morning.
2: 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It's time for Living Well with Rejuve Medical. Kessiana Aya is with us. And Kessiana, first of all, it is great to meet you face to face.
3: Thank you. It's very nice to meet you too.
2: So tell me about being a surgeon at a non-surgical kind of facility, right?
3: I think it's been a very exciting collaboration overall. So I've been here since 2024. And when I talked to Dr. Baumgartner and the team, I saw, and everybody saw, an opportunity for a truly collaborative effort, and our philosophies mesh. So it's been exciting, and it's been very rewarding to be able to take care of our patients in all facets.
2: How did you get here to Rejuve Medical? Where were you before here?
3: So before this, I was finishing up my spine fellowship in minimally invasive spine surgery. So I did the traditional orthopedic training where you do the residency. I did that down in Texas, and then I did a maximally invasive open degenerative spine fellowship, and I knew from the beginning that this is not necessarily the way I wanted to practice this type of spine surgery.
2: But that is so interesting what you just said. First, minimally invasive, and then maximally. Oh, and then the minimally thing.
3: Then, yes.
2: Okay, so in other words, wow, this thing's blown up, but now we're going really teeny tiny. Yeah,
3: very much so. Now, there is a role for the big surgeries, right? But what I came to find out was that in terms of being able to affect patients and you know, get my patients feeling as better as possible, I really wanted to practice in a manner with which the damage caused by surgery was less than what
2: the
3: you're trying to
2: surgery.
3: Fix.
2: Sure.
3: And in spine surgery, that ends up being a big problem, because when you're looking at the traditional approaches, it essentially involves an open midline incision, which in layman's term is filleting the patient down to the bone and then taking out chunks of bone, et cetera, et cetera. And while that had a role back in the past. Now there are ways that you can use natural corridors between the muscles and in the bone to avoid all that damage but still achieve the goals of surgery.
4: So how much of Rejuve's reputation, right, because it is the last thing. Surgery is the last thing that they want to have happen here. Mm-hmm. How much did that play into your decision to come here?
3: This is exactly where I want to be. So for me, that is just the philosophy that I have. It's the philosophy that I use with my family members, for example. So surgery has a role, but especially the type of surgeries I do that are elective, it should be after you've failed every type of course of alternative options.
4: Well, you have just set me up with my next question. What are those alternatives before surgery?
3: Before surgery. So one of the things I do here at Rejuve as well is I also do interventional pain, which is a lot of the different types of injections. And these can range from things like a simple epidural injection or an injection into the joint with a formula that Rejuve has mastered here that is a little unique from the traditional orthopedic surgeon's formula. Less damage to the joint, which is very rewarding to see these patients still do as well. And it can go to spinal cord stimulators, procedure-based things, regenerative medicine, which, as more and more research is showing, has a role not just as a backup, but actually in the forefront of when it comes to musculoskeletal pathology. And then lastly, if it does come to surgery, I like to be able to offer them minimally invasive approaches, get the patients up, moving, and as active as they need to be.
4: What was your reaction when the first time that you saw, this is working, this is what I wanted to have happen here? Like, was it a big yes kind of thing?
3: It was very much a sense of peace and joy that where, you know, the pieces are falling into place. Before I started here, I was able to shadow and I was able to watch the patients with the prolotherapy. And then, of course, I did some research. There's a lot of amazing research going on in big name institutions like in places in California and Mayo where they are advocating for prolotherapy. I think one of the things I love most about Rejuve is that you have a lot of different fields of musculoskeletal health all coming to the same place. Yeah. There's a lot of advances in non-operative care and sports medicine. There's a lot of advances in pain medicine. And then, of course, there's been a lot of advances in orthopedics. So here with Rejuve, you get to have all of these expertise under the same roof.
4: Right.
3: With the goal of doing the least the patient needs to do to get them better.
4: All right. Let's talk about the types of surgery that you offer here at Rejuve Medical.
3: Spine is my niche. I love to be able to do minimally invasive spine surgeries. It gives me so much joy to be able to do surgeries that sometimes take other surgeons 4 or 5 hours in an outpatient setting in less than an hour. And it's not because I am necessarily a master at the technique, but it's because it's a quicker technique.
4: Yes.
3: Everybody that's been trained in the technique does it in the same sort of way. So those outcomes have been fantastic. But then my little sprinkle here at Rejuve has been able to incorporate regenerative medicine with surgical options. Sometimes if a tendon is just way too damaged, we would love to be able to treat them with only regenerative options, but sometimes we can augment the regenerative options with insurance-approved options, like doing a small surgery to help tack that tendon back, and then doing regenerative options to help that tendon heal even better.
4: I think you are describing how things differ here at Rejuve Medical than other medical facilities.
3: This is the Rejuve advantage, and that's why I'm here.
1: 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Good morning.
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7: I'm Dave Anthony, Fox News.
8: We lost a great man. He was a great man. He was a great politician.
7: President Trump just paid tribute to the late Republican who died suddenly Saturday night, telling Fox and Friends.
8: He was a kind man. And you know who really lost? Israel. Ukraine, a lot of countries that he really fought for.
7: Senator Graham died the day after returning from Ukraine, where he was working on tougher sanctions on Russia, trying to end the war. President Volodymyr Zelensky posted on X that Graham was a true defender of freedom. The Washington, D.C. Medical Examiner reports a preliminary cause of death for the 71-year-old senator was a tear in the aorta as a result of cardiovascular disease. Now, the late senator was running for re-election, so now what?
9: South Carolina Governor Henry McMaster will appoint someone to fill Senator Graham's seat for the remainder of his term. President Trump has said he has someone in mind, but would wait a bit before saying who it is. This is separate from the special election that will take place, likely August 11th, to find who will replace Graham as a Republican nominee for Senate. He had won his June primary.
7: That's Fox's Jessica Rosenthal. Back to the president. He also talked to Fox about the renewed fighting with Iran.
8: They're a bad group of people. They've been this way for a long time. And right now, they're getting their ass kicked.
7: This after the U.S. military hit Iran with several waves of attacks, targeting Iran's air defense, radar sites, and drone and missile capabilities. After Iran hit another ship in the Strait of Hormuz over the weekend, trying to control that shipping waterway, though the president says the U.S. will keep it open.
8: And we should be reimbursed for that. When we do that, we're going to be reimbursed because the other nations are very wealthy. They're on our side.
7: Iran has also been attacking some Gulf countries. Actor Sam Neill is being mourned, best known for his role in the Jurassic Park dinosaur movies.
10: Oh yeah, she was my favorite when I was a kid. Now I see she's the most beautiful thing I ever saw.
7: Sam Neill died today in Australia at the age of 78. 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
12: 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It's sunny and hot with a high near 94 today. Your full KNSI forecast is on the way in moments. Good morning, I'm Jake Judd. It's not just one hot day. Central Minnesota is facing a multi-day heat wave. The National Weather Service has issued an extreme heat warning for Stearns, Benton, Sherburn, Morrison, Wright, and other counties running until 9 p.m. Thursday. Highs will sit in the 90s with heat index values climbing as high as 102 degrees and overnight lows staying in the lower 70s. Officials say that lack of overnight cooling is what makes the stretch dangerous since the body can't fully recover before the next hot day. Heatstroke is a medical emergency, and officials say to know the signs, including confusion and rapid pulse. Get more tips on staying safe at knsiradio.com. The Boundary Waters Canoe Area Wilderness is largely closed this week as wildfires continue to burn across northeastern Minnesota. The U.S. Forest Service shut down 225,000 acres of the wilderness on Saturday, citing 17 separate wildfires that have ignited in the area over the past week. Evacuations are underway and several trails and entry points are closed between Ely and Crane Lake along the Canadian border. The fire danger prompted Governor Tim Walz to declare a peacetime emergency, authorizing the Minnesota National Guard to help with suppression efforts at the request of the state's Department of Natural Resources. Dry weather and lightning have fueled the fires. A St. Cloud man has been convicted of murder in the stabbing death of his pregnant girlfriend last year. Minnesota Attorney General Keith Ellison's office says 26-year-old Subalan Mohammed Abdurishik was convicted on two counts of second-degree murder for killing Falis Ali and her unborn child. Abdurishik stabbed Ali multiple times inside a St. Cloud apartment on September 23, 2025, in an attack witnessed by the couple's three-year-old child. He's scheduled to be sentenced November 25th of 2026. This look at news is brought to you by North Risk Partners. For more on these and other stories, visit knsiradio.com, which is also where you can sign up for the daily newsletter. I'm Jake Judd, KNSI News.
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11: 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Now your local forecast from the Hanson Paving Weather Center.
15: An extreme heat warning continues until 9 p.m. Thursday night. Bright sunshine today with highs around 94. Southwesterly winds 8 to 15 miles per hour. Lows dip down to about 70 tonight. Clear skies. Daytime highs approaching 95 tomorrow. Bright sunshine. I'm staff meteorologist Paul Trombley on KNSI. Right now, it's 75 degrees.

0: This is the Ox. I don't mean to be insensitive, and maybe it's all the coffee, or the fact that it's Monday morning, or the fact that it's been 90 degrees, but I may have a pre-dementia alert because for just this split second before the show started, I couldn't remember what the icon looked like for Google Chrome.
1: Oh.
0: Like, oh my gosh, I'm looking at all the icons going, which one is it that brings up the Boulder Tap House text line? Which I do generally when we first start the show. Took me just a half a second, but losing my mind, I think. One of those things. 320-251-1990 on the Boulder Tap House studio or text line. Now that I know the icon for Google Chrome and have brought it up on my computer monitor in the broadcast studio. Hot Talk with the Ox today featuring kind of a free-for-all. I don't think I have any guests scheduled, which is good. Because obviously the bombshell of Lindsey Graham's passing, we need to get into that quite a bit today, or some, we'll see. But there are lots of other things going on in Minnesota to get to, and some national stuff also. I had an epiphany on Friday right after the show. I was like, oh, I wish I had time on the show, so I got to wait till Monday. So I made a note of it. So I've got an epiphany. We actually hit on it a little bit during Ox and Friends. So I'll get into that. We also have... just some random stuff. It's National Beans and Franks Day. Huh. Or Franks and Beans Day, depending on how you want to look at it. So some other things that happened on this date in history worth noting we may get to. And then I've got, this is going to be a weird conversation. If we have time, if we don't get hijacked by something else going on, this whole AI nudity thing. There's, you know, political ads and everything. And I realize... And I was sharing this over the weekend with somebody. I have an AI story from back in the day when AI didn't exist. As odd as this sounds, it goes back to my 2005 campaign to be your senator for the St. Cloud area. An ill-advised and fateful run, I grant you. But nevertheless, a full-fledged campaign happened, and... at that time, we were lambasted for a huge mistake, only to find out that now it's become commonplace. Not only that, but everybody's doing it, and it's fine. It's not frowned upon. Interesting. Long story. We'll get to that here shortly. And also the importance of political endorsements. Kind of a big story today. I'm missing something big. I can't remember exactly, but we're going to get to it all. Oh, yes! I have an excerpt from a New York Times podcast interview with Mick Jagger.
1: Huh.
0: And it dawned on me that that might be the only person other than Keith Richards on the face of the earth that's still alive, provided that Mick and Keith are in fact still alive, which it appears that they are, that I might have trouble interviewing because I'd be starstruck. I think I could, I mean, we had no problem interviewing Donald Trump, had a great time with him. But I mean, to sit down with Mick Jagger and or Keith Richards or both of them, I think I would just be like, okay, guys, just say something because I'm just going to sit here and be in disbelief that I'm hanging out with you guys. Anyway, pretty cool stuff about politics, if you will, and or virtue signaling or preaching from the microphone on stage, as some of his colleagues do. If we got time to get to that, we will. But first, Terrible Todd, and this is exciting too. We have a big day today. Because we are, it's still, oh boy, it's three weeks and a few days away still, right?
1: Yep.
0: From the Benton County Fair. But for our next, our kickoff feature, and this is going to go quick today, I think. We are offering you, of course, while supplies last. Do we have some in we have some here, right? You've got some on your shelf in your office, Terrible Todd?
1: Yep.
0: Okay. And we have more at the theater, but we have still have most sizes, not very many of them. I am not the Ox, but I know him t-shirts. If you do not have any yet, we're probably not going to reorder them. So your chance to win one or two, if you have two people in your household that might want an I am not the Ox, but I know him t-shirt. But as a bonus today, even though we're 3 weeks and change away, we will also throw in to the winner of Heard It on Hot Talk today as many tickets as you want. Front gate tickets for the upcoming Benton County Fair, as we do each year at this time. So all that coming up if you spot the fake news on Heard It on Hot Talk. last week on Hot Talk with the Ox. Or maybe you didn't. We only have five items today. One, two, three, four. Oh, I'm sorry, six. We have six items, but they're going to go fast today. So if you heard the show at all last week, I think you'll get this one. 320-251-1990. We can make this short and sweet. So we can move on then to the other things of the day. I can share my Lindsey Graham story as well. It's short and overly, or not overly eventful, but worthy of mention. So that's coming up. But 320-251-1990. Call now. Lines are open. Be the first to get the front gate tickets for the Benton County Fair coming up. As each year about this time, we start giving those away. And then also, and I am not the Ox, but I know him, t-shirt. All right. So spot the fake news. Here we go. These are the items that may or may not be true. The Ox dislikes waffle fries. The Ox has never considered dipping fries in ranch dressing. The Ox says movies should be 2 hours long to make it worth it. Just because it's a dive bar doesn't automatically make it cool. The Ox would gladly trade his chainsaw for a phone call. And e-bikes. Something about e-bikes. Spot the fake news. Bam! Right there. Can't miss it. 320-251-1990 on the Boulder Tap House studio line. And you'll be the winner today. I wish I had other fun things to give away. We don't have any concert tickets or anything else like that, right?
1: Not that I know of.
0: All right. Very good. 320-251-1990. Going once, going twice before we start eliminating some of these from the show last week. Take it from the bottom. E-bikes. Something about e-bikes. That's really like a no-brainer because, of course, we were talking about e-bikes. I thought about this, and I thought what I might say is the Ox thinks there ought to be more laws regulating e-bikes, or the Ox thinks e-bikes are motorcycles, or the Ox secretly wants an e-bike, or the Ox would have loved an e-bike as a child. Or, and there's so many things to talk about with e-bikes, but I couldn't come up with like that perfect one. So I just thought, well, e-bikes. And of course, we talked about e-bikes. So really, that one is not fake news. Really got nothing there. So that takes us down to one, two, three. That takes us down to five options. And Tom is going to give it a try. Tom, welcome to Hot Talk on the Boulder Tap House studio line.
2: Hey, Ox, I think I got this. Even though I wasn't able to listen much last week, I did hear you talking about movies.
0: And yeah.
2: So that you don't want one that's 2 hours. That's too long for you.
0: The Ox says movies should be 2 hours long to make it worth it. You say that's fake news?
2: Yes.
0: And you would be correct, sir.
2: All right.
0: Do you have a perfect length of movie in mind? What would yours be?
2: I hate to be this guy, but I've had movies that were 3 hours that needed to be and were great. I've had movies that were short and I wanted them longer. And I don't know. It depends. The Martian. I needed it to be that long. It was great. I loved it.
0: Oh, how long was The Martian?
2: Martian was almost 2 hours, 45 minutes, but they needed it to set everything up. It was really good.
0: It was. You know what? That's funny. I didn't realize it was that long. I love that movie.
2: Yeah. Yeah.
0: Wow.
2: So it depends.
0: Well, yeah. All right. You know, you say that, but it might have been better at 100 minutes, in my opinion. Movie should be 100 minutes.
2: I've seen some movies 80 minutes that were way too long.
0: Yes. Yeah. All right. Well, very good. Yeah, it was a story that we like. Like, I think Airplane was it 80? What was the number? Was it 88 minutes or what was the
2: 88?
0: 88 was the,
2: yep.
0: And that's what the perfect, like, after the polling came out and everybody said, yeah, the average was like 88 is what people wanted. And that was exactly what Airplane was. And Airplane was too short. I agree with that. I mean, we needed more.
2: Yeah. Yeah. I could have been 2.5 hours of that.
0: it ended weird and abruptly. And, that was good. All right. Well, Tom, congratulations. Yes. That was the conversation. So hang on, Tom. We'll get you whatever size you want for the I Am Not the Ox, But I Know Him t-shirt. And, of course, as many tickets as you want for the front gate of the upcoming Benton County Fair.
2: Thanks a lot. Appreciate it.
0: Yeah, thanks, Tom. Appreciate that. Tom's been with us for a long time. He has won, I don't know how many front gate tickets he's won over the years to the Benton County Fair. Lots. Hard to count, really. But I know all these years we've been doing it. I don't like waffle fries. You know why? There's two reasons why. And the reason is actually, one reason was that the Senator Howe, the reason he does like them is that they hold more dipping sauce, whatever you're dipping it in. I don't like them for that reason. Oh, wait a minute. Three reasons I don't like them. For that reason, too much dipping sauce. Two, there's too much there. They get in the way of, like, I'll get a triple patty and eat less fries rather than eating more potatoes and then not having room for the full burger. And then the other thing is they get cold really fast. Find me a waffle fry that stays hot throughout your whole meal. Unless you just chow the waffle fries right away. And no, I would never consider dipping them in ranch dressing. Not saying that it isn't good. Like, I'm not politically opposed to it. But I'm a ketchup fry dipper. Salt, ketchup. I don't know. Sometimes, like that Boulder Tap House burger or burger sauce they've got.
1: Yeah.
0: Tap House sauce or whatever they call it.
1: That's my favorite.
0: That's good. But, you know, for every fourth or fifth dip, maybe. But I'll do a fry, like, you know, I'll dip, you know. What, you ever know, but with, and one more thing about fries, then I'll get off fries. But, like, because what was it, Friday was Friday, I think, right?
1: Yep.
0: Friday was National Friday, French Friday. And one of the things is, anybody else have this? Now, when the fries are hot and fresh and salty, I can do them, I don't need anything. It's when they get a little colder, not cold, but when they get less hot and steamy is when I like to dip them in the ketchup. But once you go ketchup, it's hard to go back. Like if you start dipping your fries in ketchup right away, it's kind of like one of those things where there's a point for me where once I go to the ketchup, it's hard for me to then really enjoy them without the ketchup. I can put more ketchup or less ketchup on each one. But I kind of got to go for the big dip. So if I got a limited supply, like if they only gave me two or three packets of ketchup, I hold out as long as I can before I do the ketchup dip because I don't want to run out of ketchup at the end for obvious reasons. Just because it's a dive bar doesn't automatically make it cool, fair, and I would love to trade in all of my yard tools for a phone call. But I don't have that kind of dough. But I mean, I would extend that to my cars, right? Like, I'd love to, yeah, here, take my cars, take my chainsaw, take my yard tools, take my lawnmower. If I can just make a phone call and say, Thursday, 2:00, get my yard done. Thank you. I'll go out for cocktails, I'll come back, and my yard will be done. Way better than firing up the chainsaw and the lawnmowers and going out and getting sweaty and hot. At this age, as I get older, I want staff. Let's see here. Yeah, and then e-bikes. Of course, we talked about that. Coming up on Hot Talk with the Ox. Okay. Lindsey Graham died. Suddenly, weirdest thing. I have a couple of insights, and I'm just, forgive me if you're not aware of this. I assume this has been all over the news. But basically, we woke up yesterday morning to this news out of nowhere. He was just abroad making speeches. Bink, all of a sudden, it's toast. It's over. He has assumed room temperature. But I have an insight. I have a question, and this is not I'm not starting a conspiracy. But why were people not that shocked, surprised, and immediately saying, "So did the Russians poison him? He just came back with hanging with Zelensky and things. Did somebody poison? Like what? What happened?" And like nobody is even raising an eyebrow. Has it just become this, I expect, conspiracy with every single thing that happens like this? We can just have Lindsey Graham drop and people go, "Oh, I really miss him." Even his best friends, not even shedding a tear on TV talking about him. Like, but we weren't expecting it. Did we know he was going to die? So some thoughts on Lindsey Graham and a quick story, personal story with Lindsey Graham and the Ox. 320-251-1990, and we do have a clip. Might have to wait till we round the corner into the next half hour. But remember when he just lit up the senators for being mean to Brett Kavanaugh during the hearing, during the confirmation hearing? Legendary, vintage Lindsey Graham. Maybe you hated him. Maybe you liked him. Lindsey Graham was one of those guys where people loved him one day and then hated him the next day. We got to get rid of him. We got a primary Lindsey Graham. The next day I was like, Lindsey Graham's a hero. However you felt about him, 320-251-1990, he is no longer with us. You don't have Lindsey Graham.

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9: When you need to know.

is the Ox. Welcome to Hot Talk with the Ox on this Monday. It's a Monday. Monday the 13th. Is that bad luck? Half of it. 13. Lucky 13, right? Are they building buildings with the 13th floor? Any, or they just stop that forever? 3 minutes of vintage Lindsey Graham coming up here on Hot Talk with the Ox. Before we get there, though, just a quick personal story. Years ago, it was my first invite to Grover Norquist's legendary Wednesday meeting in Washington, D.C., of the heads and the PR people of all of the organizations all around town that meet off the record every Wednesday from 10 to noon. And the Heritage Foundation somehow invited me, and that's how we became great friends with Grover Norquist. But not only did I get to go to the meeting, but I was a speaker, so I was at the head table of this meeting. So I walk into this meeting of the who's who.

0: of people that run all the organizations in Washington, D.C., from the various caucuses of the Senate and whatever. And speaking with Elaine Chao. I think Elaine Chao was one of our speakers. She was then Transportation Secretary, if I'm not mistaken, currently. This was back then. The wife, of course, of Mitch McConnell. And then also Lindsey Graham was at the table, too. And I walk in and I see my name on a chair at the head table. And next to me is a next to my chair is another chair that's the name says Lindsey Graham. I'm just like, what? I walk in, I sit down. Sure enough, Lindsey Graham comes and sits down. And we just chatted like, oh, hey, how you doing? Yeah, we talked a little foreign policy. Weirdest thing. And he talked to the group. I think he talked first because, of course, he had somewhere to go. But I got to follow him. And not out, but I mean, I followed him with speaking. All I did was update people on Minnesota because people are fascinated in Washington by Minnesota politics. And when Lindsey Graham got up and talked and everything, and I'm just like, man, this dude is as genuine gets. Not like a John Thune. John Thune's genuine, don't get me wrong, but like, you know, not big and good looking and, you know, and all this stuff. But like the dude that you're sitting at the table just shooting the breeze with. And I've never been so comfortable talking to anybody, and I found his insights on foreign policy, whether you agree with his opinions or not, he certainly was well aware of everything and the ramifications. And when he spoke to our group, you know, again, this is off the record, and so very rare for like a talk show host or a news person to be there, you know, because they don't like to be off the record. But for me, it was just sitting there going, just taking it all in, and I'm just like, what in the world have I stumbled into? And I'll never forget that. And it was one of those things where I thought, you know, he and I are probably going to be friends. I haven't spoken to him since or seen him since. That was 12, 15 years ago, 10 years ago, whenever it was. But didn't know me from nobody, right? Ain't nothing. And talking to me just like he would talk to his best friend. And I just thought that was really special. And I've always really had a special kind of affection for him, just having that personal interaction. But yeah, and I don't think we've ever reached out to him again to be on the show, being so far away in South Carolina and all. But man, right? Like one day, if I'd have him on, you all would have said, oh, get him off of there. He's me scrap. And then, you know, 3 weeks later, oh, wait a minute here. He's on the right side of this one. He had the way of being on the wrong side and the right side of issues so often that the people who were lambasting him one week were having a parade for him the next week. One of those times was Brett Kavanaugh, the confirmation hearings for Supreme Court. Hear the highlight that you've probably heard a bunch already next on Hot Talk.
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2: 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It's sunny and hot with a high near 94. Your full KNSI forecast is on the way in moments. Good morning, I'm Jake Judd. Stearns, Benton, Sherburne, Morrison, and Wright counties are under an extreme heat warning through 9 o'clock Thursday night as a dangerous multi-day heat wave settles over central Minnesota. The National Weather Service says heat index values could reach 102 degrees this week, with overnight lows only dropping into the lower 70s. Officials say the biggest risk is to those who can't cool down properly, including older adults, kids, and anyone working outside. Neighbors are encouraged to check on each other, especially those without air conditioning, and to never leave children or pets in a parked vehicle. For more on surviving the heat wave, go to knsiradio.com. The Maple Grove Fire Chief is facing a sexual assault charge involving a teenage fire cadet. Madison Zickmund is charged with felony third-degree criminal sexual conduct. Prosecutors allege the 36-year-old man assaulted a 17-year-old girl in 2017 while he was supervising a youth cadet program at another fire department. Police say Zickmund admitted exchanging explicit photographs with the teen and touching her, but denied having sex with her. Zickmund was placed on administrative leave immediately after city officials learned about the investigation. Coming up in the business week ahead, inflation data is in the spotlight. The Consumer Price Index is set for release on Tuesday. The report is a favorite of the Fed's when it comes to determining interest rates. Federal Reserve Chairman Kevin Warsh is scheduled to testify before the House Committee on Financial Services the same day. Wednesday brings the Producer Price Index, which measures prices on the wholesale level before they reach consumers, and is also closely watched by the Fed. Retail sales and weekly jobless claims are due Thursday, and the week comes to a close with a look at consumer sentiment, housing starts, and building permits on Friday. This look at news is brought to you by North Risk Partners. For more on these and other stories, visit knsiradio.com, which is also where you can sign up for the daily newsletter. I'm Jake Judd, KNSI News.
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3: An extreme heat warning continues until 9 p.m. Thursday night. Bright sunshine today with highs around 94. Southwesterly winds 8 to 15 miles per hour. Lows dip down to about 70 tonight. Clear skies. Daytime highs approaching 95 tomorrow. Bright sunshine. I'm staff meteorologist Paul Trombley on KNSI. Right now, it's 75 degrees.
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0: racing. Hot Talk with the Ox on this Monday, 320-251-1990 on the Boulder Tap House Studio or text line. Another text line. Jeff is texting in. Hey, Ox, you going to talk about that upcoming golf tournament at all? I'm interested in being involved if you need a golfer. Ha ha. Yeah, that is the three weeks from today. So it's 3 weeks from today. Three weeks. God, that's weird. I'm having trouble with week numbers. Yes, 3 weeks from today for the local Republicans, Senate District 14 Republicans. If you get your registration in by today, it's $400 for a foursome. Jeff says he wants to be a golfer. Okay, yeah, we're going to try to make this happen. So we got one golfer. All right, there you go. Need two more. At the moment, let me know if you want to. Otherwise, if you want to get your own foursome together, by all means, get that registration in and see if I wrote down. You can just Google if you want to, SD14 Republicans. I feel like I wrote it down, though, when we had, here we go, SD14MNGOP.weebly.com/events. And get signed up. So again, it's $100 cheaper if you get it done by today. Otherwise, it goes up to $500. But still, it's a contribution. Not tax deductible, but it is a political contribution. And if you have not yet filled out a PCR form per person, you can get up to $75 if you contribute to a political party in Minnesota. Weirdest thing. So you give the money and then boom, you fill out a form and you get it back. I got mine. I did this for a candidate a while back. It takes about a week. You get your money right back. It's amazing. Weirdest thing. Yes. So there you have it, Jeff. The answer is yes. There you go. I'll take you up on that. And we can talk more about it as we move forward, but I'll put you on the list. Sounds good. Okay. I wanted to get to this because it's big news. And we can move beyond this. Lindsey Graham dying. You know, we all thought Mitch McConnell had assumed room temperature secretly. It turns out he's just having an issue from his polio. And had fallen and then got pneumonia and all that stuff. So I don't know why it has to be so secret, but he's not going to be able to be on the Senate floor voting. But he claims that he'll be able to do all those senator things that he does when other than voting, whatever that is. So we can all rest assured and be confident in the fact that Mitch McConnell is still there fighting for all of us as a member of the 100-member Senate body. One person who isn't no longer is Lindsey Graham, 71, dies. Another quick insight on this. Did anybody else notice? It just seemed to be not that astonishing. Like, I mean, I know that they got a lot of coverage yesterday, but it's almost like, and I didn't know this, but it's almost like, did he live hard? I didn't know. Did he had that reputation? I didn't know him well enough to know that. According to Tim Scott, the other senator from South Carolina on Fox News Sunday yesterday, he was not an early riser. Apparently, Lindsey Graham's workday started sometime around noon. Translation to me is, oh, he partied all night. Like I used to when my workday used to start at noon or one or two in the afternoon. So I'm not sure if that translates into something like that. Andrew Breitbart, when he died, like nobody was surprised. It was like, yep, Breitbart died. Okay. I mean, the dude was really young. We're like, yeah, he was going to die. It was like everybody would say he's going to. Why? What? What do you mean? I just recently met him in New Hampshire at the primary, all those years ago. And with a quick interview on the escalator, on the stairs. And looking forward to a great relationship with him, and then poof! Shortly after that, he assumes room temperature. Everybody's like, "Yeah, Breitbart, he wasn't gonna last." His dad owned a steakhouse, and he lived on steaks and whatever. Like, oh, I never knew that. Well, I didn't know that about Lindsey. So, is that why people weren't that surprised? But he looked good. He was spry, 71. I just found it odd. Like, you wonder, like, are you that guy? Like, if the Ox tips over tomorrow, like, yeah, I never thought he'd make it even as long as he did. Right? Or is it going to be like, wow, the Ox died. He sounded so peppy on the air, and then all of a sudden, noon comes around and the show's over. And he's having lunch and just checks out. Like, oh, yeah, no surprise. Or like, wow, what a weird thing. I don't know. You wonder, like, I try not to think about people like that. Like, would I be surprised if insert name of here person just suddenly died? But they didn't seem that surprised that Lindsey Graham died. I don't know. I don't know why. It just seemed very odd. So I don't know that about him, but maybe that was his reputation, or maybe I'm just expecting to read more into it. Maybe it was such a shock that nobody really knew how to react to it. But everybody's reactions were very matter of fact. And my first reaction was, did the Ruskies poison him? Like, what happened? He just came back and he dies? Isn't that a little suspicious? Like, nobody's even raising an eyebrow. I don't know. Or was he abducted by aliens? Is there a clever imposter? Whatever. 320-251-1990 on the Boulder Tap House studio or text line. Just because it happened, and I do think he was a patriot, he was a great American, and I know that, you know, sometimes we loved him, sometimes we questioned the positions he was on, but you gotta give him credit for this. He really stood up for Brett Kavanaugh, and when was this? Like 10 years ago?
1: 2018, I think.
0: Yeah, 8 years ago? Sheesh. So here's, you remember when he just admonished his Senate committee, and it was almost like that. This almost is like the start. And looking back on it, the Brett Kavanaugh thing was almost the start of, we can no longer work together. We no longer respect each other. I cannot respect you Democrats as a whole after this. And for some odd reason, the Democrats felt the same way about the Republicans. I don't know. But here was Lindsey Graham, rightly so, admonishing his committee after the ridiculous.
2: What did you say in your yearbook about these girls? And, you know, it's like,
0: so here is Lindsey Graham setting it up, just laying it out there.
3: If you wanted an FBI investigation, you could have come to us. What you want to do is destroy this guy's life, hold this seat open, and hope you win in 2020. You said that. Not me. You've got nothing to apologize for. When you see Sotomayor and Kagan, tell them that Lindsey said hello, because I voted for them. I would never do to them what you've done to this guy. This is the most unethical sham since I've been in politics. And if you really wanted to know the truth, you sure as hell wouldn't have done what you've done to this guy. Are you a gang rapist?
4: No.
3: I cannot imagine what you and your family have gone through. Boy, y'all want power. God, I hope you never get it. I hope the American people can see through this sham, that you knew about it and you held it. You had no intention of protecting Dr. Ford. None. She's as much of a victim as you are. God, I hate to say it, because these have been my friends. But let me tell you, when it comes to this, you're looking for a fair process. You came to the wrong town at the wrong time, my friend. Do you consider this a job interview?
4: The advice and consent role is like a job
3: interview. You consider that you've been through a job interview?
4: I've been through a process of advice and consent under the Constitution.
3: Would you say you've been through hell?
4: I've been through hell and then some.
3: This is not a job interview.
4: Yeah.
3: This is hell.
4: This
3: is going to destroy the ability of good people to come forward because of this crap. Your high school yearbook. You have interacted with professional women all your life, not one accusation. You're supposed to be Bill Cosby when you're a junior and senior in high school. And all of a sudden you got over it. It's been my understanding that if you drug women and rape them for 2 years in high school, you probably don't stop. Here's my understanding. If you lived a good life, people would recognize it, like the American Bar Association has the gold standard. His integrity is absolutely unquestioned. He is the very circumspect in his personal conduct, harbors no biases or prejudices. He's entirely ethical, is a really decent person. He is warm, friendly, unassuming. He's the nicest person. The ABA. The one thing I can tell you, you should be proud of, Ashley, you should be proud of this, that you raised a daughter who had the good character to pray for Dr. Ford. To my Republican colleagues, If you vote no, you're legitimizing the most despicable thing I have seen in my time in politics. You want this seat? I hope you never get it. I hope you're on the Supreme Court. That's exactly where you should be. And I hope that the American people will see through this charade. And I wish you well, and I intend to vote for you, and I hope everybody who's fair-minded will.
0: Weirdest thing. That was a weird time in history. And looking back on it, I hadn't really put it all together, but I really do think that was it. That was the breaking point. When you saw, and Amy Klobuchar was part of it, she was part of that thuggery, these weird accusations. I mean, they were pulling everything they could out, and it was just, it was an awful time. And I think it just, it's hard to come back from that. It would have been great to collectively see everybody shake their head and just come out with a statement saying, you're right. What were we thinking? Sorry. We're still voting against Kavanaugh because we have to as Democrats. But the hearings were out of line. They didn't. By and large, most of them got reelected again, too. And it's like, oh, this is where we're at now. Okay. 320-251-1990 on the Boulder Tap House studio or text line. Coming up also, we have some things regarding our very own Senate race here in Minnesota. Have you heard the latest? There's a big push out there now by Angie Craig to let everybody know. Oh, by the way, the Republicans want Peggy Flanagan to win the primary. Hang on, we'll get to that. There's a new ad out. We've got the audio of the ad anyway coming up here in a moment. Mary, thanks for holding. Welcome to Hot Talk with the Ox on the Boulder Tap House studio line.
1: When you brought up Amy Klobuchar, I noticed on Facebook right away that she right away started in about saying how wonderful Lindsey Graham was and that she was a good friend. And I think she did so that this wouldn't come out about her vote after what he spoke about, because I think people aren't aware, don't remember how he stood up for Kavanaugh.
0: Mm-hmm.
1: And they're not remembering that this was a sham. And it's great that it's all come back to light. And, yeah, I found that interesting.
0: And wasn't that, that was the legendary back and forth, right, where Kavanaugh snapped and asked her if she was a drinker, right? I don't know, Senator, do you drink? Right, whatever it was. And then he apologized after that.
1: The whole thing was, I don't know how anybody could have believed that he was anybody that could have done what they alleged. It just was so made up that...
0: made up and, you know, ancient history and, I mean, I don't know. That was a pretty heavy lift, and they attempted to.
1: But Amy Klobuchar has a lot to answer to, and that's one of them. And I think we should not forget about that.
0: Yeah. Thanks, Mary. Yeah. Yep.
1: Hadn't
0: welcome. Thought about that. Bye. Right. Exactly. But for sure. Her statement. Let's see. It was a shock this morning to find out that my friend Lindsey Graham has died. He was a man who loved his work, his country, his family. Lindsey Graham was the one who was willing to work with me when so few would on helping the Afghan refugees. But mostly my fond memories of spending time with Lindsey were not about the ups and downs of his policy positions. It was about his love for the world, his loyalty to hard causes and his friends, and the pure joy he brought to life. I will miss him. Well, one thing is for sure. I mean, he does seem to have a different attitude and demeanor than so many other senators that we always see on TV. Not you know, despite the clip that you just heard, not the walking around angry guy that we see so many people being right now. But 320-251-1990. Oh, by the way, just a quick mechanics thing here. He had just won the primary for a new 6-year term in South Carolina, but there's time to have another primary. So while I think the Republican governor nominates a temporary senator, The election will go on as scheduled, so there will be a new primary election in South Carolina in the next few weeks, and then that winner will go on to the general election on November 3rd, and then they will serve out the full six-year term. So South Carolina is going to get a full six-year senator. There won't have to be another special election or anything. There won't have to be a special election, but there's a special primary election. It'll be interesting to watch who the governor appoints, if anybody, to be the senator. Because as I understand, there are three or four viable contenders for Lindsey Graham's Senate seat. On the Republican side, obviously. So we'll see where that goes. But there won't be this big void of senator after the general election. So, if that helps. Meanwhile, Mitch McConnell, tell me what's going to happen there. That's a whole nother wild card. However, we do have news from our own Senate campaign on the Democrat side. Hear the latest attack ad by Angie Craig against Peggy Flanagan, and this one might actually have some teeth next on Hot Talk with the Ox.
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2: Meanwhile, back at Super Friends headquarters, while all this other stuff is going on Hot Talk with the Ox, from our own Senate race here in Minnesota, this is the latest ad from Angie Craig for the primary against Peggy Flanagan.
16: Republicans are very much hoping that Flanagan is the nominee because they believe they have a much better chance against her than against Craig.
17: From the Republican perspective, if you look at the U.S. Senate race right now, you've seen a reluctance by many people to run because they like the idea of possibly running against Lieutenant Governor Peggy Flanagan. They do not like the idea of running against Congresswoman Angie Craig.
18: I'm rooting for Peggy in that one. Love to have her be your candidate.
19: In a world where you could get through a Republican endorsement or primary, which I don't think I could, and then you're not facing Angie Craig, but you're facing Peggy Flanagan.
17: Yeah.
19: That's a different analysis.
20: We could win a U.S. Senate seat there.
2: Yes, Tom Emmer, Tim Pawlenty, all these folks doing an ad essentially for Peggy Flanagan for U.S. Senate. I totally agree, by the way. It'll be interesting to see how the primary comes about. We have a lot of endorsements, by the way. Some very prominent figures have endorsed Peggy Flanagan, but also some very prominent figures have endorsed Angie Craig. Some of the huge ones. Does it matter? Do endorsements matter in general? We will take that up coming up here on Hot Talk with the Ox. And then, of course, the whole AI thing in campaign ads, right or wrong. Can you spot them? Next on Hot Talk with the Ox.
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24: 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A very smart person.
23: And President Trump also tells Fox and Friends this morning.
24: You know, we have mostly bad politicians. We have stupid politicians all over the place. This guy was a great politician.
23: Senator Graham died Saturday night, and a report from the Washington, D.C. Medical Examiner lists a preliminary cause as a tear in the aorta as a result of heart disease.
25: He was known for his staunch support for Ukraine in its war with Russia. Senator Graham described by Ukrainian President Volodymyr Zelensky as a true defender of freedom and the values that make our world safer. The two men met just days before the South Carolina Republican's sudden passing.
23: That's Fox's Jonathan Savage. Now an update on another Republican senator who's been absent.
0: In an open letter to Kentuckians Sunday night, Senator Mitch McConnell attributing his childhood fight with polio to a fall he suffered last month that rendered the 84-year-old briefly unconscious. McConnell saying his recovery will take time and that while he won't be on the Senate floor anytime soon, he's not taking a break from Senate business.
23: That's Fox's Jeff Manasso. Back to President Trump. He also talked to Fox about the renewed fighting with Iran, including waves of U.S. attacks over the weekend.
24: You know, they're professional negotiators. That's all they are. I don't even call them good at it. They haven't gotten anything. They got nothing from me.
23: Iran has attacked other Gulf countries, targeting American assets there, and continues to go after ships trying to control the Strait of Hormuz.
24: So we're just going to hit them very hard. And we're gonna keep the strait, and we'll probably run it. We'll become the guardian of the strait. Maybe we'll call it the guardian angel of the strait. And we should be reimbursed for that.
23: Actor Sam Neill has died, best known for his role in the Jurassic Park dinosaur movies.
1: You can't see us if we don't move.
23: He was in dozens of other movies and TV shows, nominated for Golden Globes and Emmys. Sam Neill died today in Australia at the age of 78. 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
4: KNSI News Time is 9:02, sunny and hot with a high near 94 today. Your full KNSI forecast is on the way in moments. Good morning, I'm Jake Judd. An extreme heat warning is in effect for central Minnesota, including Stearns, Benton, Sherburn, Morrison, and Wright counties. The National Weather Service says it runs until 9 o'clock Thursday night. Heat index values could reach 102 degrees, with little overnight relief as lows stay in the lower 70s. Forecasters say the real danger is the cumulative toll of several hot days in a row. Residents are urged to stay hydrated, limit outdoor activity, and check on neighbors without air conditioning. Heat stroke is a medical emergency, and experts say to watch for confusion, hot, dry skin, and rapid pulse. Get more heat safety tips at knsiradio.com. Road construction is underway on County Road 32 north of Lake Henry. Crews began work today at the intersection with Highway 4. The project includes culvert replacement, road realignment, paving, and new intersection lighting. Work is expected to run through early October. A detour is posted for drivers in the area. Governor Tim Walz is calling in the National Guard to fight wildfires. As of Sunday, 17 active fires are burning in the Superior National Forest, including several inside the Boundary Waters. More than a dozen entry points near Ely and access to 15 lakes and campsites near the Gunflint Trail are closed. Enhanced restrictions prohibit backcountry campfires, brush burning, and fireworks across parts of northeastern Minnesota. Officials say no injuries have been reported, but some nearby homeowners have been told to prepare for possible evacuation. A Sartell native is on his way to the Pro Baseball League. The Cleveland Guardians took Cade Lewis in the fourth round of the Major League Baseball draft on Saturday with the 123rd overall pick. Lewis watched the draft with his family and friends from his home in Sartell. The corner infielder hit .354 with 13 home runs this spring at Wake Forest after earning Big East Freshman of the Year honors at Butler in 2024. This look at news is brought to you by North Risk Partners. For more on these and other stories, visit knsiradio.com, which is also where you can sign up the daily newsletter. I'm Jake Judd, KNSI News.
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27: 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Now your local forecast from the Hanson Paving Weather Center.
28: An extreme heat warning continues until 9 p.m. Thursday night.
1: bright sunshine today with highs around 94. Southwesterly winds 8 to 15 miles per hour. Lows dip down to about 70 tonight. Clear skies. Daytime highs approaching 95 tomorrow. Bright sunshine. I'm Staff Meteorologist Paul Trombley on KNSI. Right now, 81.

0: This is the Ox. Welcome to Hot Talk with the Ox, this Monday broadcast. Yeah, can't believe it. Middle of July, already looking ahead to August. The Benton County Fair coming up. The West Ottertail County Fair this week in Fergus Falls. No Demolition Derby this year. Oh, the humanity. Just a little walk down memory lane. Maybe we need to take in the West Ottertail County Fair. Maybe we'll venture down that way for a little hot day one of these days this week. But I will say that fond memories for the West Ottertail County Fair. If I'm not mistaken, it was 1991. If I'm not mistaken. It was either 91 or 92, but I'm pretty sure it was 1991, the West Ottertail County Fair. I was asked to MC the Demolition Derby. Now, remember, I hadn't been in broadcasting more than 6 months, if that. And I don't know. I mean, it was one of those things where it was just like I'd never been to a Demolition Derby. As a kid, I was, but like, I didn't know how to MC anything. And a guy by the name of Brian Locken used to be the assistant news director and kind of a right-hand man, jack of all trades at KBRF in Fergus Falls. He was a great guy, one of the greatest guys, just a great friend, no longer with us. His air name was Brian Locken. And so Brian Locken and I got to do it. Luckily, he was there because, the Demolition Derby starts and ask yourself, how would you MC a Demolition Derby if you've never really seen one and you've never MC'd anything in your life? Like, I've never heard my voice over loudspeakers, and here I am at the grandstand. Like, OMG. So thank God Brian was there. Somehow we got through it. It was probably the worst MCing that anybody's ever experienced for a Demolition Derby. And as a token of appreciation, the fair gave us ballpoint pens. They gave us each one ballpoint pen. It was an Ottertail Power Company pen and said, thank you for your service. Like, okay. That's when I realized, hey, this is going to be a lucrative business. Ahem. So all these years later, no Demolition Derby at the West Ottertail County Fair. I can't believe it. How many years between now? Was that a quarter of a century ago? No, more than that. 35 years ago? Whenever it was. It's a long time ago. Moving forward, though. So, yeah, love the fairs. Love fair season. And it's always sad when the state fair comes because it kind of wraps it up. But that's so far away that let's enjoy the. I'm all up for 95 degrees. Bring it on. Love it. Hope you're enjoying it. Get out and enjoy the nice weather. Meanwhile, everybody else is saying, stay in. Be cool. Get out and enjoy it. Bring yourself some Gatorade or whatever you need.
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0: Right? Amen. Talking about politics, the Senate primary, we have two pretty big Senate primaries this year for U.S. Senate to replace the retiring Tina Smith. Just forgive me for talking down to you, but just to set the stage here, remember, Amy Klobuchar is a sitting senator. She's only a year and a half into her six-year term. So if she loses the governor's race, she's the senator for another 4 years. Right, the U.S. senator still. So there's no battle, no race for Amy Klobuchar's seat. If, for instance, that she wins the governorship, then somehow we'll have to fill that seat, so there'll be another battle to replace her in the U.S. Senate. But right now, the only battle is to replace Tina Smith, who is retiring, so there is no incumbent. And this is a very interesting, forgive me, but, and I don't mean to be like, in the tank for Angie Craig, because I do agree that the Republicans are stronger. We can win if Peggy Flanagan is the candidate more easily than if Angie Craig is. But this is you put Angie Craig next to Peggy Flanagan, and I mean, it's like no contest. Like, if that's one of the nice things about this primary, is if you put these two people together, let them have a conversation. You are dealing with two completely different realities in Minnesota Democrat politics. If this is who you as a Democrat want to send to Washington, D.C. to make decisions for the entire country. Because remember, this isn't governor. This isn't to represent your district. This is to represent Minnesota, but more importantly, be one of 100 voices for the entire country. These are national politics. I'm going to go to the U.S. Senate to make Minnesota. No, forget about it. You're not going to make Minnesota anything. You're going to the U.S. Senate to govern the entire country. And if you put Peggy Flanagan and Angie Craig side by side, you're looking at that going, are you kidding me? This is even a contest? But it does show the fact that the that Peggy seems to be winning in the most of the polls. But I mean, you'll get this and say, really, this is what the Democrat Party of Minnesota thinks the country needs is Peggy Flanagan in the U.S. Senate. Fascinating. So Peggy Flanagan has the endorsements of Bernie Sanders, Elizabeth Warren, Chris Murphy of Connecticut, Betty McCollum, fellow congressperson in Minnesota, Ilhan Omar, and even Tina Smith, the retiring Tina Smith. Of course, she was put there by Tim Walz or by Mark Dayton, the Democrat machine. So I suppose that's some sort of a club thing that she's got for the Flanagan deal. Because what I know of Tina Smith, I can't believe that she would actually support Flanagan over Angie Craig, but whatever. But did you know that Angie Craig has Hakeem Jeffries, Nancy Pelosi, Pete Buttigieg, even former Congressman Colin Peterson, out of who knows where, obscurity, wherever he's been since he lost to Michelle Fischbach all those years ago. They all support openly Angie Craig. Now, of course, they served with her in Congress. I get that. Except for Buttigieg. But she's got Mayor Fry and Mayor Herr, the St. Paul and Minneapolis mayors, also supporting Angie Craig. Wow. So you look at this and kind of say, like the nuts and bolts people, the people who worked with Angie Craig and the people who know what they need from Washington all support Angie Craig, and the freaks support Peggy Flanagan. So now I think this is a statement more than anything about where the majority of the Democrats are with regards to who they think they want to represent Minnesota. In other words, what do they think Minnesota is? Do you think Minnesota is Angie Craig? Be it maybe somewhat disingenuous, but driving her Jeep around in the woods, having Harley Davidson riding ex-cops talk about how she's tough for law enforcement and the like, having a beer, doing pull tabs at a bar. I mean, is that what Minnesota is? Or is Minnesota freak show, you know, stupid hair, dancing around, parading about, being different genders than what they were born as and all that? I mean, what do you think, what embodies Minnesota? Driving around in the woods in a Jeep, having a beer, doing pull tabs, or what I just mentioned about what Peggy Flanagan would be up to? Like, what in the world? Now, the big question is, does anybody care about endorsements? The story in MinnPost talks about how the primary voter has already made up their mind. So really, are primary voters swayable? And the question is just, how many will get out? So who are the ones that are going to go vote in the Minnesota primary? Are they going to be the Jeep-driving, beer-drinking, pull-tab-pulling Democrats? Or are they going to be the freak show, dance around as a different gender, get on a parade float, and what's it called, twerking? Twerking along the parade route, mm-hmm. Acting like complete idiots? It's a great question, and we'll have to see. 320-251-1990. Didn't most of those clowns endorse Plattner as well? Yeah. Man, that's kind of weird, isn't it? Not great choices. But this is interesting. This is interesting to see, though. I don't know who. It just strikes me as odd that there's actually a collective, because we haven't had this before. Governor Tim Walz, on a statewide level, Amy Klobuchar was never the Peggy Flanagan type person. Tina Smith was never the Peggy Flanagan type person. Mark Dayton was certainly never the Peggy Flanagan type person. Tim Walz lied to us. You know, I'm an NRA member for years. And, you know, when he was in Congress, he was a champion of gun rights and all that stuff. And then becomes a wackadoodle when he actually gets in. But he's the one to pick Peggy Flanagan to woo that element of the Democrat Party so he could get, you know, the gun-toting, car-fixing, flannel-wearing Democrat, along with the crazed person dancing around and twerking on a parade float going down Hennepin Avenue, telling everybody they should be a different gender than what God made them. Got a best of both worlds, so he wins. But we've never elected to statewide office anybody like Peggy Flanagan. So, I mean, aside from the fact that she was lieutenant governor, but they don't run separately in Minnesota, so she was just on the coattails of the governor. Weird. So we got this is going to be really, really interesting to see. Good morning, Ox. Why do they call it the West Otter Tail County Fair? Is there also an East Otter Tail County Fair? Why, yes, there is. The East Otter Tail County Fair is in Perm, and the West Otter Tail County Fair is in Fergus Falls. So, yes, it's a big county. They have different fairs. Also, if you enjoy 95 degrees, I invite you to come milk my cows this evening. You'll have a different take on hot weather after that. Keep up the good work. I appreciate it. Thank you, Farmer Mike. Nope, the ox will leave it to the professionals to milk the cows, whether it's 95 degrees out or minus 95. Appreciate the request, though. Also, Jeremy says this is serious bikini weather. I suppose, as opposed to ludicrous bikini weather. 320-251-1990. I would ask just as a concept, and we've said this, I've said this since the, especially since the Minnesota GOP convention from 4 years ago, when it hit me like a ton of bricks, that the average party activist does not care about endorsements. It does not help. We saw it on stage this year, 4 years later. People thinking that they had some swagger, some sway. Well, if I get up there, people are going to say, oh, I like that guy, so I'm going to change my vote from this person to that person. Didn't work at all. Didn't move the needle. Irrelevant. Almost worse. So right now, I just don't think endorsements carry any weight at all. Especially with the primary voter, because nobody's going to go and vote on the primary that hasn't really thought about the election. In the old days, like, well, I don't really have time to screw around, but I respect this guy in politics, so if this guy likes this person, then I'll vote for this person. Maybe in the general election, maybe, but not in the primary, I don't think. Ask yourself, where are you at with it, especially if they're a sitting or former politician? How much sway, like, will that hurt or help a candidate if these people come out and endorse them? Because that was always the game before. Okay, you're going to roll it out slowly. It's one thing, like, if you're endorsed by the police association or whatever it is. That's kind of good to see that. Sometimes that can be misleading, but that's something at least. But for these individual politicians right now who seem like no matter what, as soon as you get elected and cast a vote, all of a sudden you're persona non grata. Like, where do you go for endorsements these days? My name is Gern Blankens, and I don't know anything about politics, and I'm on TV now saying that I endorse this person. It's like, all right, well, I'll support that guy then, because he's more like me. 320-251-1990 on the Boulder Tap House studio or text line. Coming up, lots to get to, not a lot of time, but we have news from Target Center. What should happen to Target Center? This is a great, let's see, where's the story? Axios. Axios is running a story today about this. A great conversation for those of us concerned about downtown Minneapolis, because it will affect all of us at some point. And did you hear about the LGBTQ cruise ship that was refused port access, refused docking by two Mediterranean countries? I love the story. We'll see what all we can squeeze in next on Hot Talk with the Ox.
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0: Talk with the Ox on this Monday. Oh boy, oh boy, oh boy, mid-July. Wait all year for this. Boom.
1: A little hot, though.
0: Okay. This isn't the frying egg on the sidewalk hot, though, I feel like. I don't know why. Is the barometer something different? Maybe I'll feel differently this afternoon as I go out there. But I will tell you that, you know, again, the Ox, oh, he likes it hot. Yeah, yeah, yeah. Put his money where his mouth is. Well, I'm just telling you. If it wasn't for air conditioning, I don't think I would love the heat. I don't mind at the lake, because I'm a guy that can jump in and out of the lake all day long. I get hot, I jump in the lake, no problem. But if I'm not at the lake, I'm all about the air conditioning.
2: Yep.
0: Big fan. I work in air conditioning. If it was hot in here and it was 95 degrees in the studio, I'd be complaining about the heat. So I'm sorry to Farmer Mike. I appreciate your leaning into the strike zone, taking one for the team, and getting our world food supply secure by enduring the 95 degree heat and farming. Whatever it is you're farming. So thank you to all those who have to work outside in this. This caught my eye this morning, and I thought, and I waited until I almost got to the end of the article, and I thought, you know what? I am going to talk about this on Hot Talk with the Ox. The headline, CNN Travel. Twice rejected American cruise puts spotlight on rollback of LGBTQ rights, passengers say. This is a Virgin cruise ship, Scarlet Lady, that somehow is an LGBTQ cruise. Now, I'm not sure if, like, the boat is always an LGBTQ boat, but this was an LGBTQ cruise. Some fella with his husband says that he spent decades sailing around the world on these cruises. He says, everyone belongs.

0: Yeah. Okay. By the way, you ever see any of those signs, right? All are welcome here. Like if you knocked on the door and said, great, can I come in and hang out with you guys and talk about Donald Trump?
1: Mm-hmm.
0: I'm sorry, get out of here, right? There's no way you'd be welcome. So it's a lie. No, everybody doesn't belong there. You've singled it out. Almost nobody belongs. It's the opposite. But whatever. Okay, we'll move beyond that. Let's see here. The 59-year-old Philadelphian who lives in Paris now embarked on his latest Athens to Venice voyage. He couldn't wait to see the amazing and iconic sights to offer. But those plans were derailed on Thursday when Egyptian authorities blocked the ship from entering its waters at the last minute. This is days after they were refused entry to Turkey as well. President of the event company that scheduled this cruise, we had full approval and they denied us clearance at the 11th hour. They had to send out a memo. I know how much this visit meant to so many of you. We successfully sailed a similar itinerary last year without issue, so we were surprised by this unfortunate decision. Aha, so they caught on, right? They're talking about how passengers turned their frustration into a sense of recommitment to the community. So they're frustrated, but they're recommitting to the community and forcing Egypt and Turkey to increase LGBTQ rights. Yet, here's the statement. Last week, Turkish authorities blocked the cruise ship, which is hosting more than 1,000 passengers from the U.S., from docking in two of the country's ports, with officials claiming the vessel was chartered by, quote, groups known for behaviors incompatible with the fabric of our society and our moral values. They're not saying that the cruise ship shouldn't be allowed to dock anywhere. They're just saying, in our country, we have different values. We don't need a whole cruise ship of people with conflicting values docking at our ports. How refreshing. I'm sorry. That's refreshing. What if the United States would have tried that years ago?
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3: 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It's sunny and hot with a high near 94. Your full KNSI forecast is on the way in moments. Good morning, I'm Jake Judd. Police say a 9-year-old boy has died after a pickup truck struck the electric scooter he was riding. The crash happened around 2 o'clock on Friday afternoon in Candlewood Drive and Brunswick Avenue North in Brooklyn Park. Police say a pickup truck pulling a trailer struck the scooter and the driver immediately called 911. Investigators found no signs of impairment and no arrests have been made. Fire departments, K-9 teams, dive crews, aircraft, and drones all joined a massive search Saturday for a missing man in Farming Township, and it paid off. The Stearns County Sheriff's Office says 73-year-old Ronald Statz disappeared from a farm site on County Road 9 after last being seen walking in a field road. 4 fire departments, the State Patrol, the DNR, and a dive team, ATV crews, and the county's mounted posse all helped comb the area. In the end, it was a drone that found him. A St. Cloud police operator spotted a heat signature in a cornfield just before 11 p.m. and officers reached Stats and got him to St. Cloud Hospital. The sheriff's office is thanking every agency and volunteer who answered the call. He rewrote the record book at Sartell High School, and now Kate Lewis is a Cleveland Guardian. The Guardian selected the former Sabres star in the fourth round of Saturday's Major League Baseball draft, 123rd overall. Lewis set Sartell records for batting average, home runs, and RBIs, and was named Minnesota Class 4A Player of the Year as a senior. Central Minnesota fans saw him up close in 2024 when he played a summer with the St. Cloud Rocks before starring at Wake Forest. Guardian scouts say they'll try him at both first and third base. And St. Cloud area Senator Eric Putnam will host a public town hall tonight. A press release from the office says the event will give constituents a chance to ask questions, share ideas, and get an update on the 2026 legislative session. The meeting will run from 6 to 7:30 at the Great River Regional Library. This look at news is brought to you by North Risk Partners. For more on these and other stories, visit knsiradio.com, which is also where you can sign up for the daily newsletter. I'm Jake Judd, KNSI News.
2: 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Now your local forecast from the Hanson Paving Weather Center.
1: An extreme heat warning continues until 9 p.m. Thursday night. Bright sunshine today with highs around 94. Southwesterly winds 8 to 15 miles per hour. Lows dip down to about 70 tonight. Clear skies. Daytime highs approaching 95 tomorrow. Bright sunshine. I'm Staff Meteorologist Paul Trombley on KNSI. Right now, 81.
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0: known for behaviors incompatible with the fabric of our society and our moral values. Well, well, well, well. You should still be forced to accept these people anyway. Yeah, but we're a sovereign country. We can do whatever we want. What are our values? 320-251-1990 on the Boulder Tap House text line. This is from Jeremy. I've never had my hay dry so fast. Quick raking and baling. So you're a hay farmer, Jeremy. You're out farming hay. Okay, I don't know what that is. Hay, do you want, hay to dry, right? So is that a good thing? I would think, right? Do you want hay to be wet or dry? Not being a hay farmer, seems to me that it'd be hard to be out there baling hay right now, raking and baling hay, that's for sure. At 95 degrees outside, it'd be awful. But at the same time, is that a good thing? 320-251-1990. It appears Lindsey Graham's heart did what term limits should have done to him. Get him out of the Senate after 41. Corey wants more cowbell. All right, more cowbell it is. You know what I should do? I own a cowbell. I should bring a cowbell in. I've known radio guys that have like actual cowbells, and I even knew a guy that had a snare drum, a cymbal, and a cowbell at his board, at his radio board. So like when he's on the air with his morning show team, he would just like play the snare drum and the cymbal and the cowbell every now and then in case people were getting bored. I don't know. I thought it was really unique. But something about the cowbell. Thank you. You don't want hay to be wet. Otherwise, it molds when you bale it. Yeah, right. Okay, that's what I was thinking. So you're good. So you want it to be dry. Makes sense. So that's good news for hay farmers. Fair? All right. Moving beyond the hay farming and the hot weather, which, by the way, the hot weather, fine. You know, what a weird thing to hear. Odds are heat advisory until 9 p.m. Thursday night. Like, what? It's Monday. You don't even get this in the winter. Like, oh, it's going to be below zero for like the whole week. All right. On a completely unrelated note, I've talked about this, or I have not mentioned it yet today, but I saw this morning and I wanted to devote some extra time to it, because it may generate a larger conversation. And it's not surprising to see this, and this is where the ox might get into trouble, because the ox does not have children. So here we go. In this land of fraud that we have, every program we seem to start up, right, is abused by the people who it's supposed to help, or by people not who it's supposed to help, probably more accurately. So this is a Minnesota Public Radio story regarding an organization called Child Care for All. Let's see. It's a lengthy article. Well, it's not that lengthy. I'll start reading it verbatim and we'll see where it goes. Rising labor and insurance costs drove Kaylee Spencer's decision to shut down her child care center in Duluth last month. She knew something had to change. Quote, I want to ensure that my center is one of the last to close their doors. We've been seeing centers around the state closing at a very concerning rate. I know firsthand the challenges that providers are facing, and our families can't afford to pay more. She thought the necessary change could be found in Child Care for All, a grassroots campaign to make child care, wait for it, free or low cost for all children from birth to age 5 in Minnesota. Of course, it calls for the legislature to fund the effort, arguing that making child care a public investment will not only significantly lower costs for families, it will also provide, it will also allow providers like Spencer, like her, to supply livable wages for their staff and equivalent benefits. Aha! Let's see here. A 2003 study from the Federal Reserve Bank of Minneapolis found that public spending on early childhood delivered an 18% return on investment through future savings from lower crime rates, lower education costs, better health, and other improved outcomes. And researchers say the findings hold true 23 years later. Okay, so I'll go there. So now they're saying If we every dollar we spend on early childhood delivers an 18% return on investment. So like the free lunches, I assume, and like what? Our educational system? The answer here is to fund childcare, government funding of childcare, all of it. So how much you're paying in childcare right now to be funded then by the government and by these people's own admissions who want it, not so they can provide more childcare, but so they can give the people who already work for them raises. So in other words, they are vowing to make their services more expensive and cost more if the government agrees to fund it with government money. Which means, oh terrible one, also childless as far as you know, correct?
1: Yep.
0: We get to pay for childcare.
1: Mm-hmm.
0: For everybody who decides to have kids but isn't able or isn't willing to sacrifice their careers to raise the kids themselves. So this is where it gets a little touchy. First of all, the obvious, this would not have been my first obvious conclusion, by the way, but it is now, considering the situation. Of course you can't police the fraud on this. So this is fraud. This is rife with fraud. We've seen it. The Somali community in St. Cloud was front and center a decade ago for childcare fraud. Make it free, make it a government entitlement for everybody. I mean, you tell me. There's no way to, if they couldn't police a sliver of a population in a small town, there's no way they can police the entire state. Fair. That'd be one big thing. The other thing then is, okay, so will we decide as a society that then it is our job to take care of kids? Give them, you know, now we've agreed that we're going to give them breakfast and lunch, give them meals every day. And we take care of their education for our tax dollars. Right, you, especially like if you have a lake place or a vacation home somewhere, guess what? You don't even get to vote and you still have to pay school taxes. So if the community votes to raise the taxes to build a new school or give teachers raises or whatever, you're just stuck with it. You don't get to vote and you got to pay higher taxes on your property. So are we willing in Minnesota to just fund childcare from the get-go? You might hate me for this. And if you're a parent, I mean, really, if you want to weigh in, you can remain anonymous. We already subsidize childcare. What's the point of subsidizing childcare if we don't just pay for childcare? Because all we're doing is making childcare more expensive. Ask the average Minnesotan, how much is childcare? And did you know that the government is actually subsidizing it? It's like, wait a minute here. I'm paying this much money and my tax dollars are subsidizing it? Like, okay, that could be an argument. Like, yeah, forget about it. If we're agreeing to pay for childcare, we're agreeing to pay for childcare. It would be my argument that the government should not be subsidizing it or funding it at all. But I know that many of us are recipients of this, beneficiaries of this, and it would make our financial burden way higher if it wasn't theoretically for the public subsidies of childcare. So at this point, you tell me, if it's a 20% return on investment, so the kids will be smarter, they'll be better behaved, because they went to childcare instead of being raised by what? Stupid, thuggish parents? I don't know. Let's see here. This is from somebody. Who is this? Some girl in Maple Grove. Childcare is an interesting thing because before I had kids, it was something I really didn't pay attention to. Now she's got a 3 and a 4-year-old. As soon as I got pregnant and started sharing the news, people started telling me, oh, you're thinking about childcare. You need to put your name on the list. But nobody talks about the fact that right off the bat, you're essentially paying college tuition to send them to childcare. I will just tell you, as a non-parent, and many reasons why the ox decided to not be a parent. One of them definitely is because I just didn't see having the money. Because my worst fear as a child, for whatever reason, was childcare. For some odd reason, I could not fathom being raised in childcare. Like, I saw other people being raised in childcare, and it's not like they were being beat up or anything, but all I could think of is, wow, that would be my worst fear as a kid. To have mom drop me off somewhere and leave me for 8 hours and then pick me up later. I'm just like, what? None, like, almost nobody in my generation, in my neighborhood, had that happen. Almost nobody. In fact, I can't think of anybody, not a single person. We all had stay-at-home moms for the most part, and or on the days that we didn't, we had other places to go. I think I put in like 2 hours at childcare, like one day, and it just didn't work out. I left. I walked home. It was like three blocks away from my house, however old I was. I'm like, no, I don't want to hang around here anymore. I walked home. Freaked out everybody. I was like, yep, okay, little Danny is not cut out for childcare. So how have we accepted this as the way to raise our kids? This is the kind of one of my biggest things. Like, it would strike me as counterintuitive to want to have kids and then drop them off at somebody else's house every day to raise them that you didn't know. I don't know. Relatives, right? If you got a whole family thing going on, different story. But now all of a sudden, since that is the choice that we have decided to make collectively as a society, in for a penny, in for a pound. Like, well, so if we're going to subsidize it, thus just making it more expensive, why don't we just fund it if it gets a 20% return? What am I missing? 320-251-1990 on the Boulder Tap House Studio or text line. This is Hot Talk with the Ox.
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0: This is the Ox. Welcome to Hot Talk with the Ox. On this Monday, 320-251-1990, you can reach the program that way on the Boulder Tap House studio or text line. As we continue the conversation regarding the expense of childcare, I'm astonished, by the way. And by the way, like depending on where you work or what career you're in, you know, I mean, the price of childcare is cost prohibitive. Like, I don't know how you get away with that. Like, do you live in squalor? Do you live like on the street so that your kid can have childcare during the day? I don't know. Don't know how you do it. It's amazing. The amount of money is amazing. Meanwhile, I'm thinking about, you know, gee, do I add a movie channel for $3.99 a month? So hats off to you if you got that kind of dough and you can fund your kids being in childcare and still go on vacations and have a house and cars and all that stuff. But wow, don't know how you do it. My hat is off to you. Thank you. But talking about funding the entire bill of childcare, this was just in the news last week. $1.4 million in state grants, just in grants, going out to ease Minnesota's childcare shortage. Reading from a KNSI news story, Melrose got $100,000. Wyndham, $100,000. Thief River Falls, $51,500. Brooklyn Park, some academy gets $100,000. Lakes Area Enrichment Center and Starbuck gets $100,000. $200,000 to Northfield Healthy Community Initiative. 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Bemidji gets $200,000. These are going out, you know, all over the state. Slayton, St. Paul, whatever. But I mean, really, you know, we're talking billions of dollars to just fund childcare. And if that's if we're being told we get that kind of a return by a Federal Reserve study from 23 years ago, well, come on. Like, where are we at here? What are we talking about? Are we funding it or not? Seems scary to me. On the Boulder Tap House text line, appreciate the common sense texts. It's so simple. One parent goes to work and one stays home. Been doing it now for over a decade. Thank you. And another texter, why not go the opposite route and instead incentivize the one income family with stay-at-home mothers? Yep. 320-251-1990. Looks like Dave is interested in going to the golf tournament too. So we got three so far for this foursome. I'll get back to you as well, Dave, on that. So hang on. My daughter pays over $1,200 a month for a 4-year-old. Yep. If I had to pay $1,200 a month for childcare, think of that, Terrible Todd.
1: Yeah.
0: So, you know what? Then, if I did that, let's say it's little Danny Jr. If I had to do that, then little Danny Jr. every night would come home to a house filled with about 18 people because I'd have to have that many roommates in order to be able to afford housing.
1: Right.
0: What are you talking about here? That's crazy. And that's with government subsidies, theoretically. Chris says, are we leering yet? Yes, the Leering Center. How long till the government is paying moms to stay home with their children? Well, right. And that could be an outside the box. You want to argue for that one? All right. Well, it's a great conversation anyway, and we'll see where this goes. But you know darn well, if these trifectas continue at the state level, this will be talked about. And then all of us, think how much cheaper it'll be if all of us are paying for childcare instead of those that just have children. Take it out of the general fund. Also, just a quick, this is a public service announcement. I, Dan the Ox Oxner, host of Hot Talk with the Ox, have a public service announcement for you. I accidentally bought too many Chicken McNuggets on Thursday.
1: Oh.
0: They had a deal. Didn't want them all. So I saved 6 of them in the cardboard container in the refrigerator. Not sealed any more than that. I have reheated them up this morning. And I will just tell you as a public service announcement, without the hot, fresh, crunchy shell on a McDonald's Chicken McNugget, they're just not worth it.
1: Hmm. Good to know.
0: Can't do it. I'm not even sure an air fryer could. Maybe an air fryer could, but I've never in my life tried to microwave 4-day-old Chicken McNuggets. As delicious as they are, when they're fresh. Public service announcement, don't try this at home. They don't microwave well.
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5: The U.S. will be the guardian of the Strait of Hormuz. I'm Dave Anthony, Fox News. President Trump posted that on Truth Social, adding it will remain open. And he wrote, we are reinstating the Iranian blockade around their ports. This after telling Fox and Friends this morning.
6: We hit them very hard last night. Every time they send a drone, we hit them very hard. But we had a deal. What nobody knows, we had a deal. It was a done deal. And then they broke it. They always break it.
5: Those latest U.S. military attacks came after Iran hit another ship in the strait, and Iran's hitting other targets, too.
7: Iran has been striking back by firing on its neighbors. Oman, Bahrain, Jordan, and Kuwait all took fire. The Kuwaitis say they had border crossings and even an oil rig that was struck. Now, Iran says they were not aiming at their neighboring countries. Rather, they were aiming at places where U.S. personnel and weapons are based.
5: Fox's Mike Tobin in Tel Aviv. President Trump also paid tribute on Fox to late Senator Lindsey Graham, saying we lost a great person.
6: You know, we have mostly bad politicians. We have stupid politicians all over the place. This guy was a great politician. Mm-hmm. He really got it. And he was a nice guy.
5: And in a new Truth Social post minutes ago, the president recommended Lindsey Graham's sister Darlene replace her brother in the Senate to finish Graham's term that ends in January. We'll find out later today if that's who South Carolina's Republican Governor Henry McMaster picks when he makes the appointment. And Republican Senate Leader John Thune just told Fox,
8: I'm still in a state of shock. I can't imagine this place without Lindsey. I can't imagine the world writ large without Lindsey.
9: When the Senate meets today, it's customary to drape a black cloth over the desk of a deceased senator. Now they also place a bouquet of flowers on the desk.
5: That's Fox's
9: Expect
5: Chad Pergram.
9: To Graham today.
5: At the Capitol.
9: Graham visited Ukraine before he died. That's where he promised support for a bill to penalize Russia. Lawmakers iced the bill for months. It's unclear if Graham's death helps or hurts efforts to pass it.
5: The 71-year-old died suddenly Saturday night. 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
11: 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It's sunny and hot today, a high in the mid-90s. Your full KNSI forecast is coming up in moments. Good morning, I'm Jake Judd. It's not just one hot day. Central Minnesota is facing a multi-day heat wave. The National Weather Service has issued an extreme heat warning for Stearns, Benton, Sherburn, Morrison, Wright, and other counties. It runs until 9 o'clock Thursday night. Highs will sit in the 90s with heat index values climbing as high as 102 and overnight lows staying in the lower 70s. Officials say that lack of overnight cooling is what makes the stretch dangerous since the body can't fully recover before the next hot day. Heat stroke is a medical emergency and officials say to know the signs including confusion and a rapid pulse. You can get more tips on staying safe at knsiradio.com. The Boundary Waters Canoe Area Wilderness is largely closed this week as wildfires continue to burn across the northeastern part of the state. The U.S. Forest Service shut down 225,000 acres of the wilderness on Saturday, citing 17 separate wildfires that have been ignited in the area over the past week. Evacuations are underway and several trails and entry points are closed between Ely and Crane Lake along the Canadian border. The fire danger prompted Governor Tim Walz to declare a peacetime emergency, authorizing the Minnesota National Guard to help with suppression efforts at the request of the state's Department of Natural Resources. Dry weather and lightning have fueled the flames. A missing man is alive after searchers found him in a cornfield in Stearns County. The sheriff's office says 73-year-old Ronald Statz wandered away from a farm on County Road 9 in Farming Township on Saturday. He was last seen walking on a field road several hours before he was reported missing. Crews from more than a dozen agencies searched by land, air, and water. Just before 11 o'clock, a St. Cloud Police drone operator picked up a heat signature. Officers found Statz and gave him medical care until an ambulance took him to St. Cloud Hospital. His current condition was not released. This Look at News is brought to you by North Risk Partners. For more on these and other stories, visit knsiradio.com, which is also where you can sign up for the daily newsletter. I'm Jake Judd, KNSI News.
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10: 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Now your local forecast from the Hanson Paving Weather Center.
15: An extreme heat warning continues until 9 p.m. Thursday night. Bright sunshine today with highs around 94. Southwesterly winds 8 to 15 miles per hour. Lows dip down to about 70 tonight. Clear skies. Daytime highs approaching 95 tomorrow. Bright sunshine. I'm staff meteorologist Paul Frobley on KNSI. Right now it's 82 degrees.

0: This is the Ox. Welcome to Hot Talk with the Ox,
1: the Monday edition.
0: Oh boy, oh boy, oh boy. Mid-July, hot. You know, if what was it again? Dizziness and rapid heart rate are signs of heat stroke. Mm-hmm. Then the Ox has heat stroke all the time. What was that old Stephen Wright brief? One of his quips. You know the feeling when you're leaning back in a chair and you almost fall backwards, but then you don't, and you fall forwards again, then you almost fall backwards again, and you're flailing your hands.
1: I feel like that all the time.
0: Bring it on. But no, I will tell you, though, when it comes to the heat, in all seriousness, it is, if you've ever actually, like, gone down from heat stroke, it is something to consider. I guess one of the things, and I don't mean to keep harping on this, but like in the desert for the soldiers, for sure, they can attest to this in Iraq. Everywhere you go, every year, everywhere that we went anyway, in the couple weeks that I was there in the different occasions, every office, every airport, and airports, by the way, they are like walls made up of plywood, but bottles of water. Big bottles of water everywhere. It was like, even if you're not thirsty, wherever you are, if you see a bottle of water, take it. It's one of those things where you might not think you need it, but then all of a sudden, uh-oh, and then you feel yourself going down. You ever pass out on heat stroke?
2: I haven't.
0: It's a scary thing. It's a weird thing. Because like you're thinking, like for me, I'm thinking, what? I only had 3 martinis. How come I'm passing out? No, I'm just kidding. Generally, it's when I'm not drinking. And then I have to think back and say, did I drink and I didn't know about it? No. But also, it's a different sensation. Very strange and very scary. Let's see. 320-251-1990. Yeah, Jeremy. Walls let Minneapolis burn, but he'll send the National Guard up north. Yeah, so they get fires up north. Minnesota. Ugh. Also... let's see, 320-251-1990. Craig from Palmer mentioning the air fryer is your friend.
2: Oh, yeah.
0: Well, okay, so, I don't know. Like, is there a time limit? I'm not waiting for mold. Like, if it's moldy, I'm not going to cook it. But, like, how long would the average order of Chicken McNuggets last in the fridge that could still be resurrected by an air fryer? Do we know that? So that's a question, too. You know, I was thinking about it, you know, it was Thursday, because I meant to eat them for breakfast on Friday. But then, of course, Friday we look forward to eating at 7 West Tap House after Ox and Friends, which was really fun. I had I had basically a California burger, add bacon, but I substituted a chicken breast instead at 7 West Tap House. Delicious. So I didn't eat them then, and then I forgot about them over the weekend, didn't come in. So I think I think Thursday to Monday is a little too long. It's a lot to expect of a chicken McNugget.
2: Yeah.
0: Even if you have an air fryer, right? I don't know. Trucker Bob, welcome to Hot Talk and the Boulder Tap House studio line. What say you?
3: Well, I can't see because of the sweat coming down my forehead into my eyes. I just got done cutting a lawn. I have no AC in my house. Ooh. I didn't have AC in 2 of my trucks. Running California and Arizona.
0: Ooh.
3: We had no air conditioning on that big, beautiful ship I was on. So I am TUFF.
0: Yeah. Yes, you are. TUFF space ASS. So do you have a basement?
3: I do, and that's where I just put the laundry in.
0: Oh, no.
3: Yeah, well, I thought I was sleeping on a water bed. It was just me in the bed.
0: Oof.
3: Yeah. It'll be over by Thursday or Friday.
0: Yeah.
3: And I'm as an altar boy, I'm offering it all up to get rid of all my original sins.
0: Okay. Very
3: so
0: good.
3: I'm having as many sex fantasies as I can.
0: Okay.
3: Right now.
0: Yeah.
3: Because it'll all be wiped clean.
0: Okay. Okay, Trucker Bob, thank you.
3: Okay, bye.
0: What's the texting abbreviation, TMI?
2: Yep.
0: Right, thank you. But no, there's, you know, the basement. There's something about the dankness of the basement on hot days. It's like, if you put a fan down there, it almost ruins the mood. And you don't want to spend all day down in the basement, but there's just something about that cold, the exposed concrete, and the coolness coming off of that on hot days down in the basement. I had a friend of mine who was from Florida, had never been in a basement till she got to Minnesota in her 20s, mid-20s. Had never been in a basement. Like, wow, first time in the basement. And the weird thing was, because I'm thinking, so what? She was afraid to go into the basement because knowing that the whole house was on top freaked her out, knowing that she's in the basement and the whole thing could just come collapsing down on her. Like, it never occurred to me in the basement that the whole house could just collapse down onto you. I don't know why. I just never thought about it. Because the basement is where you went on the hot days. Something special about it, about the coolness of a basement in the heat of the summer, right? That's where central air kind of took a lot of that sizzle away. Kids today, they'll never smell a two-cycle engine, and they'll never understand the neat coolness of a basement on a hot summer day. And next, I'll be offering Werther's Originals to everybody. Sorry. 320-251-1990 on the Boulder Tap House studio or text line. We could continue on the whole childcare conversation if you want to. Got a couple texts coming in on that still. But, you know, should we fund childcare? They're talking about this. Guarantee you, if the election goes as a trifecta for the Democrats in November, mark my words, guarantee, you don't need me to do this, that will be brought up, and it will be brought up in earnest, because they're going to have a parade for themselves for giving free lunch to all of the students, free breakfast and lunch to all students in Minnesota, regardless of income. You know it. And so also, let's see, this was, but somebody had texted in about, we don't want, where did it go here? Here we go. We 100% should not be subsidizing child care. I don't want to pay for child care. I never had any children for the same reason kind of Ox did, and I don't want to pay for someone else's child. So great question. We're all paying for schools. If the Federal Reserve study, for whatever reason, is right, that we get an 18% return on investment for early childhood, what if we split the cost for child care among all taxpayers, like all of it among all taxpayers, instead of some of it among all taxpayers, and then leave the rest up to the parents? Does that cover child care then beyond school? Like how would we do that? Block grants? Just give money to people? Let's say we do that. I'm going someplace on this, by the way. Let's say we give money to people. Like, okay, instead of paying for childcare here, we will give you from the state coffers, I don't know, right, $500 per child per month. I don't know, whatever it is. And it's up to you then. If you've got a relative or a friend that can do the childcare, you get to pocket that money. And if you don't, and you have to pay for professional childcare, well, then that's what that money is for. Okay. If the Democrats agree to that, then why don't we just say, instead, let's just lower taxes for everybody, shrink government, and solve it that way, because it's exactly the same. Oh, well, I hadn't thought of that. They would never even entertain that thought. Yet what I said before that is exactly what you know they're going to propose somehow. But it just fascinates me. Like, okay, tell you what, how about if we decrease the amount of taxes we pay? Because you know what that means, by the way? Like, if you pay $5,000 in taxes 1 year, and then the next year you pay $1,000 in taxes, that gives you $4,000 extra dollars for the year. Rather than raising taxes and then increasing the number of dollars that you get back from the government. Fascinating, is it not? It's just lost on these people. This is what we face right now with the upcoming election. There's two different ways to look at things, right? Right. Coming up on Hot Talk with the Ox, gotta do it. Mick Jagger interviews with the New York Times. Raise your hand if you're a huge Mick Jagger fan. Okay. The New York Times podcaster, whom I don't know the name of, sorry, asked Mick Jagger about some of his colleagues in the business and their political advocacy. Okay, get ready, get set. That next on Hot Talk with the Ox.
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0: 60 years later, or so, this guy that you're hearing sing right there sat down with the New York Times, Mick Jagger, and this is a podcast of which I'm unfamiliar. I don't know, man. I wasn't sure. I was kind of like, uh-oh, when I saw the clip. I'm like, yeah, okay. So this is really kind of cool. First time I've heard, Mick Jagger talk about this topic. And you tell me what you want to hear from him. And did you get what you wanted out of it? Let's listen.
1: What does your relationship to the audience mean to you? What do they represent, all those people out there?
2: Well, first of all, it depends where you are and what kind of event.

0: treat them in a slightly different way. I mean, the bottom line of my thing is really is that my job in the live music world is just those people that come is to have the best time they possibly can, and for 2 hours or whatever it is to forget all their problems and the problems of the world and their mortgages and their whatever, and if they have problems, or just to give them, they can have just the best time. It's similar going to a sports event, really, because you everything else is shut out. You're just watching it. Who's going to win? You know, you're not worrying about everything else. You know, those things are out of your mind. I know you're still on that. You're on the phone and everything. Your little Danny is. Like hurt his tooth, but you know, I know you can still have that. But I know you can still have that. But in the old days, you never had that really. So that's my job. So is to make them have the best time they possibly have. And some audiences want to go completely nuts, you know. And then you encourage them to go more nuts. And say you can play to some places in the world, it's different, you know. You play in Finland, it's not the same as playing in Argentina, you know. There's a different, they don't want to go completely so nuts, mate. Maybe they do. I'm just using it as possibles. Yeah. But so you don't want to be trying to churn them up into, like, get frustrated that they're not being demonstrative, or you don't think they're having a good time. Because they might be quite relatively calm. They might be relatively, you know, they're having a good time. But in their, I always say to everyone else, they're having a good time in their own way. And but as you go to another place and they're going completely ape shit, you know, so, and your job is to make them more ape. That's the one that want to go ape shit, but let's go ape, you know, so.
1: I want to dig a little deeper on that question.
0: Yeah.
1: So you're talking about what your job is in those events is to make people have a good time, they want to leave the concert feeling like it was worth it and they could forget their troubles.
0: And you don't want to lecture them.
2: I love it. Mick Jagger talking about that. I keep thinking about last year, and I've talked about this before. Bonnie Raitt. Anybody go see Bonnie Raitt? It was one of the last concerts, I think, at the Ledge Amphitheater last summer, or at least it was late in the season. And it was just one of those things where for something about Bonnie Raitt exudes coolness. Whatever it is about her, there's just a coolness that comes out about her. And she couldn't resist, and she had to start talking a little bit of politics, assuming that she's in Minnesota and we're all Tim Walz, Ilhan Omar, we've never voted for a Republican presidential candidate and all that sort of thing. And I got to think, you know, from afar, she's thinking that, you know, she's in a friendly audience. And when she started talking a little bit of politics, she refrained from really going all out. She got a mixed review. And I got to thinking, you know, A, it's good to know your audience, but B, like Jagger was saying, don't be a preacher. So even if you know your audience, it's like, that's fine, but understand, we're not going to see Bonnie Raitt or the Rolling Stones to think about politics. We're going there to hear our favorite songs and watch these cool people perform. And I thought that was really inspiring. Basically, like, come on, Bruce. What are you doing? Come on. You guys, you liberal rock stars. None of these public figures who live in a bubble and haven't paid their own bills for years should ever open their mouths and grace us with their out-of-touch views. Springsteen, Ellen DeGeneres, Mick Jagger. This is from Ray Harrington on the Boulder Tap House text line. I don't think Mick was saying that, though. But yes, it's a really an interesting thing. So that's a great point. How do you know? I thought Jagger was interesting talking about mortgages. You don't want to be there. People are there not to worry about things. They don't want to worry about their mortgages and things. I think is funny. I can tell you, I'm not sure that I consciously worry about my mortgage nearly compared to what I worry about other things on a regular basis. Like if you stop me in the middle of a Rolling Stones concert, what are you thinking about? My mortgage would not enter my brain probably ever. Anybody's concert.

0: But I thought that was great from Jagger. I mean, these guys are just doing their thing. Did you notice that Mick Jagger did slip into his Keith Richards impression, though, for a second? It's almost like I thought I was listening to Keith. Like, Mick, you've been talking to Keith too long. Like, okay. Mick Jagger is a huge star. Wait, what is this? This is from Jeff. I didn't read the whole thing. Proof that anyone can be a huge star. Yeah, I wouldn't say that. I would say that about Jimmy Kimmel. But I wouldn't say that about Mick Jagger. There's something about... By the way, just as a quick aside. I went to my first Rolling Stones concert, probably in 1986. I'm not sure. I was living in Phoenix. I flew to New York City, and I've probably shared this with you 100 times. We saw him at Shea Stadium outside. Beautiful night. And I was going there to see Keith Richards. I was going there to see Charlie Watts. I was going there to see Ron Wood. I was not going there to see Mick Jagger. I thought Mick Jagger was kind of pompous and like was the least interested in all the Rolling Stones, being a huge Stones fan throughout the 70s and 80s. I got there, came away going, Mick Jagger is the man. The Rolling Stones are the Rolling Stones. You got to have them all. Not the same without Charlie, but for sure you got to have Mick and Keith. Period. Once you watch Mick on stage, you're like, oh, I get it now. Magic. All right, there you go. There's your Rolling Stones commercial. Open lines, 320-251-1990. Rate the MnDOT signs. Are they funny or not? Next on Hot Talk with the Ox.
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2: 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It's sunny and hot today, a high in the mid-90s. Your full KNSI forecast coming up in moments. Good morning, I'm Jake Judd. If you're heading outside this week in central Minnesota, be prepared for Hades-type weather. Forecasters have issued an extreme heat warning through 9 o'clock Thursday for Stearns, Benton, Sherburn, Morrison, and Wright counties. The National Weather Service's heat index values could hit 102 degrees, with overnight lows only dropping into the lower 70s. Health officials recommend drinking plenty of fluids, staying in air-conditioned spaces, and never leaving kids or pets in a parked car, as interior temperatures can turn deadly within minutes. They're also urging people to check on neighbors without air conditioning. Get more tips on beating the heat at knsiradio.com. Drivers near Lake Henry should prepare for delays starting today. Construction has begun on County Road 32 at Highway 4 with a detour now in place. The project covers culvert work, road realignment, and paving, along with new lighting at the intersection. Crews expect to wrap it up by early October. A St. Cloud man convicted of killing his pregnant girlfriend will be sentenced this November. The Minnesota Attorney General's office says Salyuban Mohammed Abdurashik pleaded guilty to two counts of second-degree murder in the stabbing death of Falous Ali. She was stabbed 34 times. Investigators say Ali had a restraining order against the man at the time of the September 2025 attack. The case was prosecuted by the Attorney General Keith Ellison's office after a referral from Benton County's Attorney's Office. And a bipartisan housing bill has automatically become law after President Trump refused to sign it last week, but also held off from vetoing it. The landmark bill, known as the 21st Century Road to Housing Act, is designed to increase the housing supply in the U.S. and bring down costs, partly by limiting large investors from purchasing single-family homes. Trump refused to sign the bill because Congress wouldn't pass his Save America Act, which would require voters to present ID. This look at news is brought to you by North Risk Partners. For more on these and other stories, visit knsiradio.com, which is also where you can sign up for the daily newsletter. I'm Jake Judd, KNSI News.
1: 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Now your local forecast from the Hanson Paving Weather Center.
3: An extreme heat warning continues until 9 p.m. Thursday night. Bright sunshine today with highs around 94. Southwesterly winds 8 to 15 miles per hour. Lows dip down to about 70 tonight. Clear skies. Daytime highs approaching 95 tomorrow. Bright sunshine. I'm staff meteorologist Paul Frombly on KNSI. Right now, it's 82 degrees.
0: Kevin from the Boot Shack attached to Shooter's Bar in South St. Cloud. Hello.
4: Hey, Hawks. I want to hear, I told Todd, I said, where can I get a copy of Ox's broadcast of the demo derby.
0: Oh, man. That was before the age of recording devices. So, I could paint it, and I don't even know how to paint. Like, I can smell it still. Like, it just happened yesterday.
4: Crash. Oh, and he gets smucked again. Oh, it's like
0: 35 years ago. It was like it was yesterday. It was the longest. Well, I don't know how long. How long does a demo derby last? However long it lasts, it was that longest time frame of my life.
4: Probably too long when you don't know. It's like, what the hell am I doing here?
0: Ugh.
4: So, hey, speaking of the fair, Mary Jo came down how many weeks ago now? And she said, "You know what?" She said, "We're going to do the PRCA rodeo. We're going to do a PRCA rodeo at the Bend County Fair this year." And I'm like, "Wow, that's a stretch for anybody who knows. That's PRCA has many guidelines to doing a rodeo." She said, "Yeah." She said, "We have to bring a lot of dirt in, a lot of different things they have to do to the fairgrounds." So, and it's the first two nights. Because when you look at all the, when you go there, Ox, this year, and you look at all the pens and all the equipment and all the trucks and all the people, this staff that they bring in on a PRCA rodeo, it's a lot of work and it's a lot of people and a lot of stock, and they don't do that for just one night. So that's the first two nights of the fair. And yes, the Boot Shack will be the presenting sponsor of the rodeo this year, the PRC rodeo, and that's going to be more money than we've ever spent on anything else before. So that's these stock contractors, Ox, to bring in all these animals and equipment. I mean, that's like $50,000. People don't realize to do a rodeo how much money this takes. So it's plus all the guys that come in with it and all the equipment. So it's a big deal. So, we're doing a brief presenting sponsor. We're selling tickets. There's a couple of different places you can buy them ahead of time. Plus, you can buy them online. Every ticket you buy, you get a $25 off coupon for a pair of boots at the Boot Shack.
0: Okay. Nice. Okay. Wow.
4: So, yeah, so we're selling advanced tickets for that.
0: Mm-hmm.
4: Okay.
0: All right, so, Kevin from the Boot Shack. Otherwise, what are your hours this week?
4: Regular, I don't think there's anything going on. Regular hours till 7, Friday till 8, Saturday till 5.
0: All right, pal. Thank you, Kevin from the Boot Shack.
4: Have a dandy day, Ox.
0: Always a pleasure.

0: Everybody sing. Hot Talk with the Ox, a little Boston for you, rocking and rolling on this Monday. 320-251-1990 on the Boulder Tap House studio or text line. Two ways to reach the program today. I was just about to go off of my plan and get into something else, but I'll just throw it out there. Whether we have time to get to this or not, I found it very intriguing early this morning when I was looking at things to talk about on the show today here on Hot Talk with the Ox. It seemed interesting to me because I've spent a lot of time in downtown Minneapolis. If you haven't, if you've noticed, right now, it is beginning right now in earnest, and that is the new arena for the Lynx and the Timberwolves. Target Center is on its way out, period. So what do we do with it? Do we rebuild Center Square 3? In that case, what happens with the old Target Center? Lots of options there, lots of money involved. This will be the kickoff, really, probably the kickoff summer for the conversation, as I'm predicting 7 years, probably, whatever the project is, will be done. But they're going to have to make some big decisions. What would you like to see? Different options. We'll get to that here if we have time. Because, first, something else that popped up, and I thought, well, this is a must-do on the show today. Perfect for the last half hour of Hot Talk with the Ox. We've done this before, but this is the updated version now. The MnDOT signs. Oh, these clever MnDOT signs. This is a Star Tribune story. They have rated the funniest freeway signs. Okay. Let's see here. This is a lengthy, it's the way it's written is kind of written as a feature article, so I'll try to kind of just paraphrase here. Going to the cottage? Slow down in work zones. Okay. Let's see here. We have leave the flipping to Suni and Simone. Drive safe speeds. Insinuating that we're giving the middle finger to motorists. Don't fumble your life away. Buckle up. They say that was the kickoff to the humor campaign in 2016. They got this from Iowa somehow. And they mentioned the fact that it's better than the old 1 in 4 deaths caused by drunken drivers. Okay. So it doesn't suck as bad as the last one did. Drive alert, stay unhurt. Okay. By the way, this is my old friend Jennifer Brooks. And who's the other one? Jennifer Brooks used to let me use her suite at the Capitol, in the press corps Capitol. Rachel Hutton and Jennifer Brooks. Let's see here. Where's the other one? I haven't seen her in years, though. She used to come up to the old Town Hall Tuesday and cover it whenever we would have political candidates there back at the red carpet all those years ago. It's me. Hi, I'm the problem. It's me. Drive safe speeds.
1: Taylor Swift reference.
0: Uh-huh. They like that one.
1: Uh-huh.
0: 4 out of 5. They give it a 4 out of 5. Cut off. Don't get bad blood. Shake it off.
1: Another one.
0: They give that a 2 out of 5. Okay. Let's see here. Drink and drive, meet police, and see new bars. Okay. 4 out of 5. They like that one. Let's go, Barbie. Buckle up. Yes, you can. Apparently, that's a like Barbie girl lyric somehow in there.
1: Yep.
0: They get 4 out of 5 on that one, or they give it a 4 out of 5. Let's see. Until people can read minds, use your turn signal. Okay, 3 out of 5 on that one. Only witches fly high. Drive sober. 3 out of 5 on that one they give it. Let's see. The other 3 out of 5 is going to the cottage, slow down in work zones. Okay. Let's see. These two reporters that I just mentioned, the remaining two straight ladies on the planet who haven't seen Heated Rivalry, missed that reference. So there's a reference there. Okay, didn't appreciate a borderline NSFW montage from the Hockey Hunks trip to the cabin. All right, not sure what they're talking about here, but that's fine. However, getting 5 out of 5, food on a stick, safety with a click, seatbelts save lives. Huh. All right. With the Burma Shave poetic flow. Food on a stick, safety with a click, seatbelt save lives. To which, you know, I mean, I mentioned, like, these are these electronic signs that are on the electronic boards. When there's not, like, something that tells you something coming up, like how far it is to the airport or how much time it'll take you to the airport or something else. Or accident at this intersection, whatever, be careful. But I got to think about this, and it's just like some of the things. I appreciate the sentiments, but in order for it to be effective, and I'm not advocating for this, I appreciate the niceness of these. But, like, wouldn't it be more helpful to say, State Patrol 2 miles ahead, running radar and setting up roadblocks to see if you're drunk? Right? I mean, give it some more teeth. Like, we are going to kick your... Like, you be careful, because we got the cops right around the corner. I did see one that I've never seen before. This is weird. There was an I was coming back from Minneapolis yesterday afternoon, and on the electronic sign, it said debris on the off-ramp of whatever coming up, some off-ramp coming up. Debris on the off-ramp, drive with care. And I thought to myself, wow, like, what's it going to be? And a mile up the way, I see somebody must have crashed or something, because there was, like, pieces of a bumper, big, huge pieces of a car almost blocking the entire off-ramp to this exit. And I thought, wow, somehow we're able to program in a identify the problem, program in a sign to warn us that there's something blocking the entire on-ramp or off-ramp, so drive with care, when we couldn't just have somebody pull the stuff off the off-ramp. I could have pulled over and pulled the stuff off of there without even endangering myself, and it would have literally taken 30 seconds. It's like, okay, so you can tell us that there's debris there. How about just removing the debris? Like, what? I found that to be bizarre. So somehow we're able to do that in today's day and age. But we're not able to just, hey, there's something in the roadway. Oh, don't do anything about it. Just put up get an electronic sign, have somebody program it in from an office somewhere, letting us know that there's stuff in the road. Like, how about getting it off the road? What am I missing? But I got to say, can I just say those slogans that I just read to you, they're terrible. They're not even good.
1: Yeah.
0: Forgive me for not knowing the Taylor Swift references. Is that, I mean...
1: Still not good.
0: Still not good? Yeah. Kind of cute. Leave the flipping to Suni and Simone. Drive safe speeds. Okay, that's all right. But do you? Like, have you ever driven down the highway and saw the sign and went, oh, that's right. Like, were you... Like, did you have your elbow up in the proper position and your brain was firing synapses towards your middle finger of your right hand as you were approaching a vehicle that had just done something that you warranted some sort of response to, and then you see the sign out of the corner of your eye, and you realize, I shouldn't give this person the finger because there's a huge light-up sign that I'm driving under right now on the interstate telling me not to. So there's that. Be a thinker, use your blinker, courtesy of my 9-year-old. Thank you. Keep it simple. Buckle up or die. Which is the other thing, too, I wanted to say. And you've heard me say this a whole bunch of times. The other day, I caught myself not wearing a seatbelt because I was moving my vehicle in a parking lot. Like, it was a big parking lot. And I'd come out of one store, and I was going to another store. I'm like, well, there's no point in leaving my car here. I'll just drive to the other end of the parking lot. and I didn't wear my seatbelt. And I thought, wow, I'm edgy. Hope I don't get a ticket. Are there really, is there a critical mass of people not wearing their seatbelt that would somehow threaten the rest of the motoring public by their not wearing their seatbelt? I mean, is that, if that's the worst of our problems, we're doing pretty good. Odd that they would waste a message on that.
1: Yeah, especially with cars not even letting you without yelling at you.
0: Right? It's so like, it's really? Like, yeah, you'd rather put up with that.
1: Yeah.
0: Ding, ding, ding, ding, ding, whatever. F-Stop reminding us, you may not know how many cameras are watching you on the interstate. Yeah, they're all, they're everywhere. You know, and that was, what was it, 1990, I remember, when I was going to Brown Institute for Broadcasting. The head of the school was a motorcycle rider, kind of a big bearded motorcycle rider guy, had a big gold wing. And he was telling us that he was so upset because he used to like going on his motorcycle because he felt free. And now there were cameras set up all over the interstate highways, and he knew he was under surveillance. This is in 1990, 36 years ago. Yeah, the Minister of Sports and Wit, Don Lyons, put the phone down. Don't become textinct. Clever. All right. I don't know what a good slogan would be, but I'm kind of a mind where it's sort of like, you know, like, leave me alone. I don't, stop telling me what to do. Tell me if there's ice up ahead. Tell me if there's an accident. Right? Even if you want to even tell me that there's a, you know, a speed trap coming up or whatever. I mean, if the idea is for safer driving, you might as well tell us that it's up there. I don't know. I suppose they're just trying to fill space on the sign, but seems like any distraction like that is counterproductive. Plus, I think those slogans, I think, couldn't we do better? I mean, we've got better ones already on the Boulder Tap House text line, and we're not even hardly into it yet. 320-251-1990 on the Boulder Tap House studio or text line. Quick thing on the options for Target Center. Here's what they're talking about. Not Target Field, but Target Center. And then you're going to be heartened by this, I hope. There is a group, I think it's a student group somehow, but it's an advocacy group at the University of Minnesota filing a lawsuit against having to use sensitive pronouns for what people want to be called and calling it a violation of free speech to force everybody to use those pronouns. Squeezing all that in, if we can, to the last few minutes of Hot Talk with the Ox next.
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0: Talk with the Ox, wrapping things up here on this Monday broadcast. 320-251-1990 on the Boulder Tap House studio or text line. Still got a few more seconds to take your calls and texts if you want to try to get in quick. Otherwise, mentioned maybe earlier and a little bit here on this. This is a Channel 9 story. Maybe you saw this. There is a lawsuit being filed by YAF, right? That's an organization. Let's see, the acronym is Young America's Foundation, a conservative nonprofit. Aha! They're upset at the U of M that they have to use special pronouns and that they're somehow under fire or breaking the law or whatever in violation if they don't. The lawsuit claims that the U of M students are forbidden from expressing views that are contrary to one side of the debate on gender identity and transgender ideology. They're claiming that students are not free to express their First Amendment rights and are threatened with discipline if they use speech that other students disagree with or dislike, including students choosing not to use another student's preferred pronouns. Let's see here. The plaintiff in the lawsuit says these policies are unconstitutional and that the university only punishes speech that supports, quote, traditional views based in biology about gender identity and transgender issues. The lawsuit claims that the view that sex and gender are immutable is discriminated against. Aha! So you're being discriminated against by saying, no, there are only two genders. But if you say, no, there's a million genders, then you're not being discriminated against. Let's have this out. Finally, somebody puts it out there. I'm not familiar with this organization. First, I'm hearing, as far as I can see. The university says they're deeply committed to both protecting freedom of speech and fostering a safe, inclusive learning environment for all students. Because this involves active litigation, we can't comment. Okay. All right. Well, what is it? Are you really welcoming to all? Or have you alienated 99% of the population by claiming to be welcoming to the ones who decide that they're going to have their own rules? Fascinating. So there's that. And then I want to get into that because we'll follow. We'll see where this goes. My guess is once this kind of makes its way through litigation, we'll be hearing more about it, a little more mainstream. But before we get there, one thing that you know we'll be talking about moving forward for probably the next 3 years or so until they actually break ground, you know darn well that they're going to relocate the stadium for the basketball teams in Minneapolis to the old city center lot, right? Isn't that a foregone conclusion? I feel like it is. So let's say, proceeding from that assumption, now they're talking about what do they do with Target Center, the existing Target Center. One, tear it down and have like a green space connector for other development between Target Field and then the new arena, which would be essentially, you know, across First, across Hennepin, and where City Center is now, which I think would be a great idea. Would love to see that be connected somehow instead of having that giant Target Center be a total obstacle to any kind of synergy there whatsoever. But wait, there's another idea. Anybody been to Memphis? I've been to Memphis twice, but not since this happened, I don't think. They did a similar thing, but instead they turned their existing stadium into a huge Bass Pro Shop with restaurants and bars inside. So they converted the whole stadium to a huge multi-level bowling alley, aquarium. That sounds pretty fun too. Are we ready for something like that in downtown Minneapolis? They said it's just been a gold mine for them. They're making a fortune. Great question. But you know darn well we're going to be paying hundreds of millions of dollars in taxpayer funds to make all this happen. Guaranteed. What they better not do, though, and this is for us longtime Minneapolis downtowners, just tear it down and expect development to just magically happen. Block E. Ugh. See you tomorrow for Hot Talk with the Ox.
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7: Senate succession. Elisa Brady, Fox News. After the sudden passing of longtime South Carolina Senator Lindsey Graham, President Trump is recommending Graham's sister be appointed to finish his term, which ends in January. South Carolina Governor Henry McMaster will announce his choice later today.
8: Darlene Graham Nordone was largely raised by her brother after their parents died while both children were young, and she remained a constant presence in his life, often appearing at campaign events. A special election is set for next month to pick a new Republican nominee. Graham was running for re-election. The governor has indicated he'll fill the vacancy with a caretaker and not someone seeking the full term in November's midterm elections.
7: Fox's Jared Halpern at the White House. President Trump, among many, paying tribute to Graham, who died over the weekend, calling him a great, kind, and smart person. Senate Majority Leader John Thune telling Fox,
9: "I can't imagine this place without Lindsey. I can't imagine the world writ large without Lindsey for the incredible impact that he had on so many levels."
7: Democratic Senator Richard Blumenthal says the Senate should pass a Russia sanctions bill spearheaded by Senator Graham.
10: Because he was an unswerving, relentless, tireless advocate for Ukraine's freedom. He saw that America's national security interest was at stake.
7: Blumenthal also offering reassurance to the Ukrainian-American community that support for Ukraine will not fade away. The U.S. and Iran accusing each other of ceasefire violations after trading more strikes over attacks on commercial ships. President Trump telling Fox,
11: "We're going to keep the strait, and we'll probably run it. We'll become the guardian of the strait. Maybe we'll call it the guardian angel of the strait."
7: Also saying the U.S. should be reimbursed for security efforts in the Strait of Hormuz after insisting Iran will not be allowed to charge tolls for passage. The president also says the U.S. is reinstating a naval blockade of Iranian shipping in the strait. 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
13: KNSI News Time is 11:02, sunny and hot with a high near 94 today. Your full KNSI forecast is on the way in moments. Good morning, I'm Lynn Hubbard. An extreme heat warning is in effect for central Minnesota, including Stearns, Benton, Sherburn, Morrison, and Wright counties. The National Weather Service says it runs until 9 p.m. on Thursday. Heat index values could reach 102 degrees with little overnight relief as lows stay in the lower 70s. Forecasters say the real danger is the cumulative toll of several hot days in a row. Residents are urged to stay hydrated, limit outdoor activity, and check on neighbors without air conditioning. Heat stroke is a medical emergency. Experts say to watch for confusion, hot, dry skin, and a rapid pulse. Governor Tim Walz is calling in the National Guard to fight wildfires. As of Sunday, 16 active fires are burning in the Superior National Forest, including several inside the boundary waters. More than a dozen entry points near Ely and access to 15 lakes and campsites near the Gunflint Trail are closed. Enhanced restrictions prohibit backcountry campfires, brush burning, and fireworks across parts of northeastern Minnesota. Officials say no injuries have been reported, but some nearby homeowners have been told to prepare for possible evacuations. A Sartell native is on his way to pro baseball. The Cleveland Guardians took Cade Lewis in the fourth round of the Major League Baseball draft on Saturday with the 123rd overall pick. The corner infielder hit 354 with 13 home runs this spring at Wake Forest after earning Big East Freshman of the Year honors at Butler in 2024. Cleveland's scouting director says Lewis has hit everywhere he's played. For more on these and other stories, visit knsiradio.com, which is also where you can sign up for the daily newsletter. I'm Lynn Hubbard, KNSI News.
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12: 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Now your local forecast from the Hanson Paving Weather Center.
17: An extreme heat warning continues until 9 p.m. Thursday night. Bright sunshine today with highs around 94. Southwesterly winds 8 to 15 miles per hour. Lows dip down to about 70 tonight. Clear skies. Daytime highs approaching 95 tomorrow. Bright sunshine. I'm staff meteorologist Paul Frombly on KNSI. Currently, it's 84 degrees.
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0: Welcome in, Monday edition, Clay and Buck. We have got a ton of big stories to be tracking with all of you. Buck is traveling. Be with me tomorrow in our New York City studio. I am going to be headed up there a little bit later today. We got a bunch of big, cool, good, continued growth for the radio show that we are going to be working on in New York tomorrow. So that is on the horizon. But in the meantime, Lindsey Graham, 71 years old, dies over the weekend of a heart attack, aortic rupture, according to reports. Mitch McConnell, proof of life, Washington Post sports page photo, 84 years old, the senator from Kentucky. This is unfortunately becoming all too common as we have a lot of political leaders in their 70s and in their 80s, and health-related issues can emerge very rapidly, as all of you know, for people who are in those age ranges. This is particularly dangerous when it comes to everything having to do with control of the Senate and also control of the House in both directions, because frankly, we are nearly in a 50-50 divided government. So health-related concerns can be monumental. But let's dive into Senator Lindsey Graham's life, as he has been praised across the entire political spectrum for being a unique political talent who also was able to work across the aisle to get things done throughout the course of his entire tenure in office. And we have a bunch of different clips that we want to play as we honor the life of Senator Lindsey Graham. Here was President Trump talking about the his relationship with Senator Lindsey Graham. This was this morning on Fox and Friends. Cut one, Trump on running against Lindsey Graham for president back in the 2016 presidential cycle.
1: There were actually 18 people running for president. A couple had dropped out very early, and he was one of them, running. And he was totally against me. I mean, he was fighting me. He sort of used me as the example because I was leading in the polls by a lot. And he said, I'll get you in South Carolina. I'm going to get you in South Carolina. And that didn't work out too well. I joke about it. You know, it was like, it was amazing, actually. The whole thing was amazing. Hey, the whole career was amazing. But Lindsey was a big part of it, because once that ended, he left the race. And once that ended, I became really good friends with him.
0: Okay, President Trump on Lindsey Graham. He also was on Meet the Press. Let's play a couple of these different cuts of President Trump talking about Lindsey Graham. Here he is on Meet the Press with Kristen Welker, cut eight.
2: So what makes it even stranger is that I got a call last night sometime in, you know, the early evening, maybe in the sevens. He got back. Said he just landed from Ukraine. I said, that's a long trip to make. He said, he sounded a little tired, but perfect, but a little bit tired. I had a right to be. He wanted to pass the Save America Act. And I said, well, we're going to get it done, Lindsey. We're going to get it done. I'll see you like soon. We thought maybe we might even meet today. And then that was it. And that was, you know, very around the time. It couldn't have been much longer. It could have been his last call. I don't know exactly, but I got a message about 1 o'clock in the morning from one of the people in his office that he had passed away. I said, "You got it. I just can't believe it." He was like a member of the family to me. It's very tough, actually.
0: Okay, that was cut eight. That's President Trump on Lindsey Graham. Here he is again, cut nine. On the phone, Graham said, "I feel good, but I'm tired."
3: Mr. President, it is just extraordinary. You just spoke with him last night. His office says he passed away from a brief and sudden illness. Are you learning any more details about how and why he may have passed? Did he tell you anything in that phone call, Mr. President,
2: nothing,
3: about not feeling
2: nothing.
3: Well?
2: No, he said he's a little tired. It was a long trip, you know, many hours. And he had just gotten back. And he... I mean, it must have been right after that, because I understand the police or whoever it is came there at about 7:30, 8 o'clock in the evening, something like that. So somebody notified him. But no, he felt okay. I mean, I actually, on the call, he told me, Kristen, he said, you know, I feel good, but I'm tired.
0: Okay, we'll play a couple more of these cuts. But in the meantime, I wanted to go and play Lindsey Graham to me, his finest hour in recent history. September 27th, 2018, during a confirmation hearing. Here he is. I remember this moment. I bet very many of you remember this moment as well. Lindsey Graham going to bat for Brett Kavanaugh amid all of the totally sham BS charges, I had to be careful there, that were alleged against Brett Kavanaugh. Lindsey Graham cut through the noise and called it out for what it was. Totally a sham. Cut six.
4: If you wanted an FBI investigation, you could have come to us. What you want to do is destroy this guy's life, hold this seat open, and hope you win in 2020. You've said that, not me. You've got nothing to apologize for. When you see Sotomayor and Kagan, tell them that Lindsey said, oh, because I voted for them. I would never do to them what you've done to this guy. This is the most unethical sham since I've been in politics. And if you really wanted to know the truth, you sure as hell wouldn't have done what you've done to this guy. Are you a gang rapist?
5: No.
4: I cannot imagine what you and your family have gone through. Boy, y'all want power. God, I hope you never get it. I hope the American people can see through this sham.
0: Final public, that was just perfect. And I remember watching that live during those hearings and saying, thank the Lord, someone is just calling this out with the right amount of outrage, unscripted, speaking direct to the American public. And I do think that commentary, which is fairly rare in the United States Senate, actually did help to confirm Brett Kavanaugh. Because if you remember at that point in time, there was a lot of trepidation on the Republican side about aggressively defending Brett Kavanaugh. We were just kind of coming into that whole broken Me Too era where if a woman says it, it's true. Remember, hashtag believe all women. Even when you looked at the evidence, you said, wait a minute, this doesn't add up. There's no truth to this at all. She doesn't know what year it happened. She doesn't know what house it happened in. There are no witnesses that support anything that she's saying. All of those things proved that this was, in fact, a sham. But a lot of people were cowards. And a lot of politicians were cowards about even discussing it. And Lindsey Graham, unscripted, off the cuff, in that Senate hearing, with the righteous indignation and anger, I think helped to ensure that Brett Kavanaugh was on the Supreme Court and was confirmed. Here he is, the final public remarks from Lindsey Graham. He was working on trying to get Saudi Arabia to normalize relations with Israel, try to bring greater peace to the Middle East, and he was working on trying to end the war in Ukraine. Here he is, cut five.
4: I've never been more optimistic than I am today that we have the formula to end this war. Help Ukraine be more lethal. Let those supporting Russia to know it's going to be a price to be paid if you keep doing it. And to try to find an off-ramp, not to humiliate Putin, but to end this war so that Ukraine will thrive and survive.
0: Okay, that was the final public comments of Lindsey Graham. I'm presuming that was in Ukraine. It sounded like the bells tolling there in the background. Team, let me know if I'm wrong on that. But I'm betting that he was talking to the media and the press in Ukraine before he flew back. They say that it was a brief and sudden illness. That was the initial report. Then later yesterday, they came out and said that he had had a heart attack and an aortic rupture. Here is Alex Hogan on Fox News giving that report, cut 13.
6: It was early this morning that the senator's team, their official office, releasing that he had died of what they are calling a brief and sudden illness. The FBI are at Senator Graham's residence, although there is no indication of foul play, according to the federal law enforcement. Earlier today, FBI Director Kash Patel said that the FBI would assist local authorities and make every resource available.
0: And again, Lindsey Graham has been praised across the political spectrum. Lots of Democrats coming out alongside of many Republicans. There's a big decision to make in South Carolina about who is going to be the next senator there. President Trump says he has an idea of who that might be. There are lots of discussions, potentially even including Treasury Secretary Scott Bessent. The governor of South Carolina will appoint an interim In the meantime, Lindsey Graham had just won the Republican nomination to serve for 6 more years. Okay, that's all the background. That was shocking news to wake up to yesterday. I'm going to be honest with y'all. When this news came out on our show text thread, my initial response was, is there any involvement of Russia? Is there any involvement of Iran? I bet that a lot of you also had that same reaction. Now, they're going to test toxicology, make sure that there's nothing else here, and that this was what it appears to have been, based on reports, just a sudden heart attack, aortic rupture that occurs far too frequently. Many of you with friends and family in your life have had people who were otherwise doing well, and then they just had a heart attack and we lost them. And so the evidence right now would support that's exactly what's happened with Lindsey Graham. But when I saw this news come down on Sunday morning, and they said it was a brief and sudden illness, given all that we have seen in the United States of late, my initial reaction was skepticism. And I would imagine there were lots of you who had that initial reaction too. And to me, it builds on what we saw and what we discussed to a large extent last week on this program, which was everything surrounding Charlie Kirk, the preliminary hearing that's taking place in Utah, where a lot of people don't believe that Charlie Kirk was killed by Tyler Robinson. Now, I do believe that Charlie Kirk was killed by Tyler Robinson. Today is also the 2-year anniversary of the shooting in Butler, Pennsylvania, that nearly took President Trump's life. We still do not know very much about that shooter or his motivations. He largely seems to be an enigma. He's a ghost. We don't know very much about him. I think all this is directly connected to COVID. And I'm going to build on this during the course of the first hour. I know Buck would sign off on a lot of this. He's going to be with me tomorrow. Every COVID conspiracy that you were not allowed to discuss in public, being proven to be true, has fundamentally broken the trust to a degree that I've never experienced in my life between the public and elected officials, people in positions of power in government, people in positions of power in media. A lot of you just do not trust what you are told, period. I get it. I get it. I get it. I get it. Every conspiracy is not true. But the number of conspiracies that were proven true during COVID has created a world where, in conjunction with social media and the incentive structure there to question everything, a lot of us, and I'll put myself in this camp, are just immediately skeptical when we hear stories. And I'm going to open up phone lines 800-282-2882. I'm going to allow you guys to weigh in. We're going to talk about the implications of Lindsey Graham's death as it goes forward, but also the bigger picture story here. We certainly want Lindsey Graham and his family our thoughts, prayers, condolences, everything goes to them. But I do think it's connected to Charlie Kirk. I think it's connected to the shooting in Butler, Pennsylvania. I think everything now goes back to COVID. And there is a deep, long-lasting lack of public trust in people in positions of power that has not been rectified in the wake of COVID. And this is why failure to prosecute anybody for any of the lies that they told us, Dr. Fauci foremost among them, has led to a world where a lot of people of all different political persuasions in the wake of COVID just do not trust anything that anybody in a position of power is telling them. And that's a big deal. And it's going to have major lasting consequences for years into the future. I think that many of you are nodding along with me right now. And I'm just being honest with you. I get it. Buck said, hey, I think it was a heart attack. Buck was all in on it was a heart attack right off the top. Team knows on the social media feed. I said, this is suspicious to me. We know Russia has killed a lot of people that have been opponents. We know certainly that Iran is trying to kill the president of the United States right now. When a high-placed figure in our government dies, my first thought is not that it was natural causes, that it was lacking in foul play. It appears the evidence supports that. But again, I think that's directly connected to all the lies we were told in COVID. And I don't think we've come through the turmoil and trauma of COVID in a way that this nation is very healthy. We'll talk about it. 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

Welcome back in, Clay and Buck. We're going to get some of your calls, 800-282-2882. I do want to update you as well on what's going on in the Strait of Hormuz. Trump says the U.S. Navy is reinstating the blockade as there has been more battle missiles being exchanged between Iran and United States interests in the Middle East. And he says that they are going to put a 20% tax on goods being shipped in the Strait of Hormuz as well. This is basically Trump saying to Iran, hey, you haven't been able to control all of the interest inside of your country, and you have elements of, it appears, the IRGC, which are more radical, that have decided they're going to fire on ships. And if there's going to be a danger to ships, we are going to take over full transit of everything going on in the Strait of Hormuz, and we are going, as a fee for being required to do this, we're going to start to extract a fee on all shipments that are going through here. I'll tell you what I think the consequences are that will be. We'll also talk about everything surrounding Senator Lindsey Graham's passing and what it means going forward, as there are a ton of significant implications in a closely divided Senate now that he has unexpectedly passed. Also, should mention, and I think I did off the top, but if I did not, that Mitch McConnell

0: McConnell has finally provided, crazily, what looks like a proof of life photo as he posed with a photograph of a front page of a sports section newspaper to prove that he is okay. Look, I want to tell you, it's 25th anniversary of Tunnel to Towers, and they are planning right now in the midst of a Steel Across America tour. This Friday, it'll be in Seattle at the ballpark where the Seattle Mariners play, available to be seen by all the public. It includes authentic steel beams from the World Trade Center. 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
3: KNSI News Time is 11:30, sunny and hot, with a high near 94. Your full KNSI forecast is on the way in moments. Good morning, I'm Lynn Hubbard. Fire departments, canine teams, dive crews, aircraft, and drones all joined a massive search Saturday for a missing man in Farming Township. And it paid off. The Stearns County Sheriff's Office says 73-year-old Ronald Statz disappeared from a farm site on County Road 9 after last being seen walking on a field road. Four fire departments, the State Patrol, the DNR, a dive team, ATV crews, and the county's mounted posse all helped comb the area. In the end, it was a drone that found him. A St. Cloud police operator spotted a heat signature in a cornfield just before 11 p.m., and officers reached Statz and got him to St. Cloud Hospital. The Sheriff's Office is thanking every agency and volunteer who answered the call. Xcel Energy has crews staged and ready across Minnesota in case extreme heat knocks out power over the next few days. Temperatures in the 90s to low 100s are expected through Tuesday, with heat indices that could top 105 degrees, putting added strain on the electrical grid. The utility says if outages happen, crews will tackle the largest ones first to restore power to the most customers as quickly as possible. Customers can help by reporting outages right away by texting the word OUT to 98936 or calling 1-800-895-1999. And authorities say they recovered the bodies of three boaters after a crash on Lake Pepin. A pontoon reportedly collided with a commercial barge and capsized around 10:45 p.m. on Saturday. First responders found three people clinging to the overturned pontoon, while three others were missing. The search continued on Sunday until the three victims were recovered. Authorities haven't released the identities of the victims. For more on these and other stories, visit knsiradio.com. I'm Lynn Hubbard, KNSI News.
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1: When you need to know, your weather is on KNSI. Now your local forecast from the Hanson Paving Weather Center.
19: An extreme heat warning continues until 9 p.m. Thursday night. Bright sunshine today with highs around 94. Southwesterly winds 8 to 15 miles per hour. Lows dip down to about 70 tonight. Clear skies. Daytime highs approaching 95 tomorrow. Bright sunshine. I'm staff meteorologist Paul Trombley on KNSI. Currently, it's 84 degrees.
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0: Welcome back in, Clay and Buck. Okay, President Trump, let's continue as we are dealing with the untimely passing of Lindsey Graham. Thoughts and prayers with his family. President Trump has said that he would like to see Lindsey Graham's sister, Darlene, appointed to serve until South Carolina can get a new senator in office. This relationship between Lindsey Graham and his sister Darlene is one that is, I believe Darlene, his sister, has said that he is dad, brother, everything all rolled into one, because she was just 13 years old when their parents died, and Lindsey Graham was 21, I believe is correct. Team, you can fact check me on all this. And as a result, Lindsey Graham basically raised his younger sister and is still very close with their family. So this story from President Trump that he wants this younger sister to be appointed to fill out the remainder until they end up with a newly elected senator makes a lot of sense, and I think is a very positive result. Here is the challenge. Passing anything in the Senate is going to be incredibly difficult now. You say, okay, Clay, what do you mean? For instance, let me give you an example. Todd Blanche is the acting attorney general. He is replacing Pam Bondi, but he has to be confirmed by the Senate. We have a 53-47 advantage in the Senate in the 2024 outcomes. Lindsey Graham is now out of the Senate. We'll see what Henry McMaster does when it comes to who's going to be appointed to potentially take over that Senate seat. But you have Tom Tillis in North Carolina, who is retiring. You have Ken Paxton, who is now running against John Cornyn and has defeated him. So sitting Texan Senator John Cornyn is done in January. And you have Senator Cassidy in Louisiana, who has been beaten by Julia Letlow in that race. So you have three United States senators on the Republican side who are term limited out or have been defeated or have decided to retire, and you have an open Senate seat now in South Carolina. That basically means you can't really lose anybody. Now, remember, J.D. Vance broke the tie for Pete Hegseth to be able to become defense secretary. You know that, by and large, maybe, possibly, you can get John Fetterman to be willing to cross party lines and vote for Todd Blanche as the attorney general. But by and large, Democrats are going to align against him because they think he's too close to President Trump. And frankly, because they believe that anything Trump does is akin to what Adolf Hitler did, so they're going to fight it. So that is going to be a tenuous perspective for all things passing in the United States Senate. I would also point this out. You just saw what happened to Lindsey Graham. There are a lot of elderly people on the Supreme Court, too. What's going to happen in the fall, we don't know. I think that Republicans are going to retain control of the Senate. That would be my prediction. But remember when we saw Scalia die unexpectedly on a hunting trip? They found him dead in his bed. It can happen. Remember what happened with Ruth Bader Ginsburg? It can happen very unexpectedly, as just happened with Lindsey Graham. None of us are guaranteed tomorrow. But particularly when you are fortunate enough to reach your 70s and 80s, health-related issues can emerge more rapidly. And so all of this adds up into a situation where it can be very, very difficult from a political perspective to handle unexpected deaths like this. Also, remember, Mitch McConnell, I just ran through all of the senators that are not going to be back. Mitch McConnell posted a photo of himself. Crazy. It's a proof of life photo, essentially, of himself sitting in a chair next to his wife with the Washington Post sports section for Sunday next to him to prove that he's actually alive. I can't believe this is real, but he may not be able to vote in the Senate for months. He may not ever return to the Senate floor, period, between now and when he's replaced in January. His term is up. So the math on Republicans being able to do anything in the United States Senate is increasingly becoming more and more difficult. Now, earlier, I was talking about the fact that COVID has broken, I think, much of the trust that exists between the United States government and citizens, people like you and me and everybody out there across the country. I don't know that it would solve everything, but I do think prosecuting Anthony Fauci for lying as aggressively as he did under oath about where COVID came from and his knowledge and involvement in gain-of-function research would be an important marker to trying to return trust to everyone out there. Because on this two-year anniversary of Butler, Pennsylvania, on the near assassination of President Trump, today is the two-year anniversary of that moment, one of the most iconic moments in the history of the American presidency. We're right now, all last week, dealing with the Tyler Robinson prosecution for the assassination of Charlie Kirk. And now we've got Lindsey Graham dying unexpectedly after a brief and sudden illness, which now is reported to be an aortic rupture. I bet 90% of this audience, any story that immediately comes out, maybe it's only 80%, but it's a high percentage, almost all of you say, I don't believe it. And I think the most lasting legacy of COVID is going to be the profound distrust. The learning loss is a disaster. The overall increase in our national debt, all disastrous. But I think the most lasting legacy is going to be everybody having to recognize that we were lied to about a lot of COVID. And all those conspiracies that you were not allowed to publicly discuss, all of them have in many ways been proven true. And so when you hear, oh, Lindsey Graham, well, it was a brief and sudden illness, I don't think it's crazy for a lot of people, particularly when they hear that he had just returned from Ukraine and he was working on peace in the Middle East. I don't think it's crazy for a lot of people's thought bubble to immediately go to, oh, did Russia or Iran have anything to do with his health-related issues? Now, it does not appear based on early reports that they did, but I think this is the legacy. This is why so many people don't trust that Tyler Robinson killed Charlie Kirk. This is why so many people out there are still skeptical about the narrative from Butler, Pennsylvania, which is, oh, this was just a lone wolf, the would-be killer of Trump. There's no footprint hardly existing for him at all. I think this is why so many people out there are skeptical. Okay, when we come back, there was a ICE-involved shooting in Maine. There are allegations that someone tried to drive over an ICE agent yet again, similar to what might have happened in Minneapolis. We will get a little bit of an update for all of you there. But I want to tell you, if you're trying to save money, and who's not trying to save money right now, Pure Talk can be a big difference for everybody in out there when it comes to what you can do with your cell phone. How much money are you paying for your cell phone right now? Probably too much. 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

0: Welcome back in, Clay and Buck. Breaking news here just in the last half hour or so. Buck always makes fun of me for caring about all of this, but I am fascinated by it. Paramount is trying to buy Warner Brothers. I know that some of you out there care about this significantly. Others of you aren't paying attention to it very much at all. Warner Brothers owns CNN. So if you are in the news business like we are, there has been a commitment that CNN would become much more of a middle-of-the-road, fair news organization under the Ellison family, which has already bought Paramount and now owns CBS News. There's been a lot of flare-up surrounding 60 Minutes because they've tried to get it back to some form of evenness there. So there is a lawsuit right now. 12 states are suing to block Paramount Warner Brothers. I'm going to talk about this a little bit more next hour. California, it's not going to shock you. Blue states are suing. CNN is a big part of this. They are concerned that if CNN goes and starts just reporting the news from the middle perspective, and the new owners of Paramount, who are trying to buy Warner Brothers, have said, we want CNN to serve the middle 70% of America. Not the 15% on the right, not the 15% on the left, but the middle 70% of America. Well, and that's not good enough, right? It's a sign of how rigged the game is. This is all the fight that's been going on. They replaced Stephen Colbert. They're trying to get 60 Minutes back to some form of normalcy. All of that is directly connected, I believe, to CNN. So there is a lawsuit pending there. By the way, we've got a brand new advertiser I want to tell you about, and I'm excited to have them, and they're going to be on here quite a lot, and it is Perfect 10 Mortgage. 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I was just talking about President Trump saying that he wants for Darlene, the sister of Lindsey Graham, to be appointed. Harris Faulkner on Fox News said that's going to be announced by Henry McMaster, the governor of South Carolina, as soon as 4 p.m. Eastern. Listen to that audio.
1: Fox News alert. We just spoke moments ago about this. President Trump is recommending that Governor Henry McMaster appoint Lindsey Graham's sister, Darlene, to serve as interim senator for the great state of South Carolina. Fox has been told by a senior source at the U.S. Capitol this is likely the direction the appointment will go. Darlene and the late senator were very close. The president described Lindsey Graham is loving her dearly. He's called her success the highlight of his life, the senator had. And Governor McMaster is expected to announce the appointment today at 4 p.m. Eastern.
0: Okay, so that was Harris Faulkner, Fox News, as they are moving quickly to try to get a new appointment in South Carolina, as they will have to go through the process of electing a new senator. But it could be Darlene, the sister of Lindsey Graham, longtime a family member there that Lindsey Graham basically raised because his parents died when she was their parents died when she was just 13 years old. Tim in California, what you got for me?
2: Yeah, real quick. The expert you guys were quoting on Friday about 30-06, that guy apparently doesn't know what he's talking about. We use 30-06 as our primary rifle cartridge in World War I, World War II, Korea, and even in the beginning part of Vietnam. There's plenty
0: okay,
2: of
0: so
2: data on
0: sorry to cut you off. You don't think, Tyler Robinson killed Charlie Kirk?
2: When you ever get shot by a 30-06? Millions of people got shot by 30-06. We know what it does. The other thing is the reason.
0: Okay, so sorry, I'm just asking a really basic question. Do you believe Tyler Robinson killed Charlie Kirk?
2: They over the 20 real forensics. I mean, you know, I mean. And
0: okay, so are you? Let me just ask you this, Tim. Are you a dad?
2: Out on the X after Butler.
0: I mean, can we put this guy down? Is he not able to hear me? Like, I don't know that we've ever had a caller who it's as if he's not able to hear a question. We talked a lot about this last week. I understand the skepticism. I understand skepticism. I'm a dad. A lot of you out there are dads. What would it take for you to testify against your own son that he killed Charlie Kirk if your own son faced the death penalty based on your testimony? I don't think there is a single dad out there listening to me right now that would testify against his own son and potentially send his own son to death if he wasn't 100 billion% convinced that his son did the shooting. Yeah, we got guys out there that want to filibuster and call in and just jump into conspiracy theories. I understand conspiracy theories. Tyler Robinson, in my opinion, based on all the evidence, killed Charlie Kirk. I think it's an open and shut case. More of your calls next.
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7: Good afternoon. I'm Lynn Hubbard in the KNSI newsroom. Coming up on KNSI, an extreme heat warning is in effect for central Minnesota. Plus, St. Cloud area Senator Eric Putnam will host a public town hall this evening. And Cade Lewis rewrote the record book at Sartell High School, and now he's gone pro. 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
3: 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When you...
8: A naval blockade is back on. I'm Lisa Brady, Fox News. President Trump says the U.S. will control the Strait of Hormuz following recent attacks on commercial ships.
9: President Trump says the U.S. will be the guardian of the strait to ensure commercial vessels can travel through the narrow waterway.
10: And we should be reimbursed for that. When we do that, we're going to be reimbursed because the other nations are very wealthy. They're on our side. And we can't be expected to do that for nothing, unlike we had for many years.
9: Speaking on Fox and Friends, President Trump accused Iran of breaking a deal with the U.S., saying, "We're just going to hit them very hard." Iran insists it will control the Strait of Hormuz and is warning of an expanded regional conflict.
8: Fox's Jared Halpern at the White House. Iran hitting more Gulf neighbors yesterday after the latest U.S. strikes over the weekend. The president ordering flags at half-staff through the week in honor of South Carolina Senator Lindsey Graham, who's sudden death over the weekend shocked Washington.
10: He was a great guy, and he was a friend. He would call me all the time. He would just I'd say, "Stop calling me Lindsey." It was amazing. He just didn't stop.
8: President Trump is recommending that South Carolina's governor appoint Graham's sister to fill the rest of his term, which ends in January. The governor plans an announcement later today and is expected to choose a caretaker replacement, someone who will not run for the full term in November, a special election set for next month for voters to pick a new Republican nominee in that race. U.S. Capitol Police confirming they've arrested a man with a gun at one of the barricades to the Capitol building. No details yet on who he is or what he may have been doing there. A mega entertainment deal now faces a multi-state lawsuit. 12 states, led by California, argue Paramount's planned takeover of Warner Brothers Discovery would extinguish competition in Hollywood and threaten jobs across the industry. 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
7: KNSI News Time is 12:02, sunny and hot with a high near 94 today. Your full KNSI forecast is on the way in moments. Good afternoon, I'm Lynn Hubbard. An extreme heat warning is in effect for central Minnesota, including Stearns, Benton, Sherburn, Morrison, and Wright counties. The National Weather Service says it runs until 9 o'clock Thursday. Heat index values could reach 102 degrees with little overnight relief as lows stay in the lower 70s. Forecasters say the real danger is the cumulative toll of several hot days in a row. Residents are urged to stay hydrated, limit outdoor activity, and check on neighbors without air conditioning. Heat stroke is a medical emergency. Experts say to watch for confusion, hot, dry skin, and a rapid pulse. St. Cloud area Senator Eric Putnam will host a public town hall this evening. The town hall will take place from 6 to 7:30 in the Mississippi Community Room at the St. Cloud Great River Regional Library. Road construction is underway on County Road 32 north of Lake Henry. Crews began work today at the intersection of Highway 4. The project includes culvert replacements, road realignment, paving, and new intersection lighting. Work is expected to run through early October. A detour is posted for drivers in the area. He wrote the record book at Sartell High School, and now Cade Lewis is a Cleveland Guardian. The Guardian selected the former Sabre star in the fourth round of Saturday's Major League Baseball draft, 123rd overall. Lewis set Sartell records for batting average, home runs, and RBI, and was named Minnesota's Class 4A Player of the Year as a senior. Central Minnesota fans saw him up close in 2024 when he played a summer with the St. Cloud Rocks before starring at Wake Forest. Guardian scouts said they'll try him at both first and third base. For more on these and other stories, visit knsiradio.com, which is also where you can sign up for the daily newsletter. I'm Lynn Hubbard, KNSI News.
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14: 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I am Todd Simpson. The Twins are off for the All-Star break. 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The St. Cloud Rocks are back at home at Joe Faber Field tonight, hosting the Mankato Moondogs. 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
16: An extreme heat warning continues until 9 p.m. Thursday night. Bright sunshine expected this afternoon with a high of 94. Southwest winds 8 to 15 miles per hour. Clear skies again tonight, lows around 70. Daytime highs approaching 95. Tomorrow, bright sunshine. I'm Staff Meteorologist Paul Trombley on KNSI. Currently 88.
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0: Welcome back in. Appreciate all of you hanging out with us. We are rolling through hour number two, Monday edition of Clay and Buck. Buck is traveling. We will be together in New York City tomorrow, taking care of a lot of good growth strategies for the program. And we will update you on some of that then. Okay, several different stories that we are tracking. Lindsey Graham unexpectedly dies on Sunday. We become aware that he had a brief and sudden illness, is the initial report, that he then dies of a heart attack and aortic rupture. A report out there from Harris Faulkner that we just aired, and then President Trump followed up with saying it publicly. At 4 p.m. Eastern today in South Carolina, Governor of South Carolina Henry McMaster expected to announce that Lindsey Graham's sister, Darlene, will fill out the remainder of his time before they have a special election to pick a new senator for South Carolina. Lindsey Graham had just won the primary last month, and so there is going to be a short, rapid battle to see who is the next senator from South Carolina, as many people will likely be tossing their name into that hat, and it could be a very rapid primary to pick a new nominee. And then the election in November would lead to a new senator being sworn in January, presumably. And some of you may be more experts on South Carolina law than I am. But again, Lindsey Graham had recently won the primary, and they are going to have a special election. I will look up some of the names and think about where that could go. There is some talk that Treasury Secretary Scott Bessent is potentially going to toss his name into the mix in the Senate. He is from South Carolina. He has done a very good job as Treasury Secretary. I don't know that that is going to be the case, but there are lots of people right now saying that they would like for him to potentially put his name into the mix in South Carolina. I will look up in real time what the prediction markets are telling us about who the next senator of South Carolina may be, but we are tracking that story. I'll let you know that answer here in a minute. Mitch McConnell, a proof of life. There has been discussion. A lot of you asking, where has Mitch McConnell been? He posted a photo, his staff did, alongside of his wife with the front page of the Washington Post there with him, saying that he was receiving treatment, that he had passed out for a short period of time, that he then got pneumonia. And he is 84 years old. He is going to be stepping down in January. There is a race that Andy Barr has already won, the Republican primary. In the state of Kentucky, Andy Barr will be the next senator from the state of Kentucky, but he will not be sworn in until January. There has been a lot of questions about what was going on with Mitch McConnell's health. All of this means that we are going to be in a position where it is very, very difficult to pass anything. As I have told you, there are at least three Republican senators who are stepping down. We don't have a senator right now from South Carolina. We don't have a senator from Kentucky who is capable of passing a vote. Already the margin was slim. J.D. Vance can break the tie 50-50, but to a large extent, our government is frozen. Now, every time we have a big picture conversation about this, a lot of people get very uncomfortable with the reality that our government and the people who represent us in that government are often very old. We do not have term limits or age requirements on the back end for our government. President Trump just turned 80. He's doing very well. Joe Biden, not so well. Certainly Mitch McConnell, not very well. This is a Democrat and Republican issue. Dianne Feinstein on the Democrat side served. She had no idea what was going on. There are a lot of people who refuse to leave their positions in the government, and when you're in your 70s and 80s, health-related concerns can emerge rapidly, like we just saw with Lindsey Graham, who, by the way, at 71 years old, I would think to a large extent, lots of people thought he was very healthy. But it is the chance that it is the case that when you get into your 70s and 80s, your odds of having health-related concerns emerge rapidly that you have no idea might be an issue does become more and more of a significant threat. And our government, being led as it is in basically a 50-50 fashion, we're now in a really, really tough position as it pertains to trying to get anything passed in the Senate or trying to get anything passed at all in how this is all going to shake out. Right now, there are a bunch of names that are being talked about in South Carolina. I said that I would mention several of them. Russell Fry, Ralph Norman, Pamela Evett, Mark Lynch, Trey Gowdy, Nancy Mace, Scott Bessent, Nikki Haley. There are a lot of different names connected to South Carolina in the Republican Party that could decide to put their name into this Republican primary. So that is the latest there. On the Strait of Hormuz situation, I mentioned this. Trump says that he's going to put a U.S. Navy blockade back in place and that he, meaning the United States government, is now going to bring to bear a 20% tax on goods in the Strait of Hormuz, and that would mean that we are going to establish basically that we have complete and total control over everything related to this. So that is something to pay attention to. And I've been talking about the fact that I think that so much of this, you just heard a caller as we finished the last hour, going on like a filibuster about how he didn't believe that Tyler Robinson killed Charlie Kirk. And a bunch of you want to weigh in on that. I'll take some of your calls. We're also scheduled to be joined by Ryan Gerdusky at the bottom of this hour. I mentioned I'm going to talk a little bit in the third hour. I'm going to go old school with you. If you watch on video, you're going to see that I have a bunch of newspapers always laying out on my desk. I'm going to dive into a question about how important is patriotism to you and how proud are you of United States history. This is from the Wall Street Journal. In the third hour of the program, I'm fired up about this. So just a little bit of a preview of the fact that that I'm going to talk about that some when we go forward. But I did want to mention something else that is out there circulating in the cosmos that I saw from my friend End Wokeness. And I shared it over the weekend, and I do think it's worth having a discussion about because I thought it was so well said. We spend a lot of time in this country. Indeed, this Wall Street Journal article has a question about, hey, are we a place that is where people are judged by the color of their skin or the content of their character? And we flipped. 60-40 people said content of character is more important than color of skin. Now, that was in 2010. Now, as I speak to you in 2026, it's now 60-40 the other direction. So race relations were getting better and better and better. And I think most of you out there nodding along saying, yeah, I kind of agree with that. And then starting around the time that Obama was in his second term, and we started with the Ferguson lies, right? The Michael Brown hands up, don't shoot, leading all through the George Floyd COVID insanity. Around that time, everything flipped. And I think it was social media, but I also think this is a really good graphic from End Wokeness that he shared. And I shared it with all of you. And I'm hitting retweet on that right now. So if you want to go see it at Clay Travis, you can go see it on my Twitter feed. Interracial violence, narrative versus reality. And I'm seeing a lot of these stories because they had some of those Patriot Front guys that I actually think should be investigated because a part of me thinks the Southern Poverty Law Center is paying for them like they were paying for all the KKK back in the day. Interracial violence, reality versus the way the media covers it. And you really need to see this graphic, but we will share it from Clay and Buck too. But black violence against white people. First of all, most violence is by members of your own racial group. That is, if you are black, you are likely to be murdered by someone who is black. If you are white, you're likely to be murdered by somebody who is white. If, in fact, it's as every woman who watches Lifetime knows, sometimes it's your husband. Every woman is secretly afraid that her husband's gonna kill her. That's basically the entire Lifetime television network base of viewership. If you're Hispanic, you're most likely to be killed by somebody who's Hispanic. If you're Asian, you're most likely to be killed by somebody who's Asian, right? But in the rare event when race is different, right? White versus black, Asian versus Hispanic, whatever it might be. Do you know that white on black violence is 1/10 of black on white violence? In other words, if you want to focus on racial violence and you want to say, hey, all I care about is black people hurting white people or white people hurting black people. Black, this is Justice Statistics. Black on white crime, 547,948. White on black crime, 59,778. What does the media cover? I was looking at this graphic and I'm wondering, why has racial relationship gotten worse since 2010 or 2012? White people are 10 times as likely, according to this graphic, to be victims of black violence, black people harming white people, than white people are to harm black people. What percentage of the American public do you think knows that? The only thing the media covers, first of all, if you're black and you commit a violent crime against another black person, the media mostly doesn't cover it. Very common in Chicago, black on black violence, New York City, Washington, D.C., big city violence, overwhelmingly black on black. It doesn't even get a blip of coverage because it's so common. White person is even alleged to have done something to a black person. It leads the news forever. I'll give you an example. This awful story of the high school kid that got stabbed down in Texas. Black kid, 35 years in prison, stabs Austin Metcalf, white track athlete. No defense, really. Jury says, hey, you're going to go to prison for 35 years. That doesn't seem like enough to me. He's eligible for parole after 17 years. I think I was out of town when all that was happening. Buck talked about it quite a lot. Got some coverage because it was teenagers, Texas. There was an allegation that it was a racial defense, right? Imagine how that story would have been covered if a white kid had stabbed to death a black kid at a track meet. You would have been unable to escape it. The media isn't giving you an accurate impression of what's actually going on. And I think the tangible result is that race relations have actually gotten way worse. Because in the identity politics worldview, black people, a lot of them, think that white people are killing them all the time. They think police, George Floyd, is happening every day. Because of the way the media covers it, it's inescapable. And I actually think race relations would be way better if we actually talked about what the data shows. Who actually is committing murder? Who's actually being murdered? And how do we make the murder rate overall lower? This is an example of the way the media covers this story. And I give In Wokeness credit. I'll talk about this some with Ryan Gerdusky. Is completely not representative of what's actually happening in the country. And in fact, if we wanted, look, you give me a magic wand. You know what I wish I could create? The entire nation has the same murder rate as Asian murder rates. In general, Asian people don't get murdered. Their data, least violent ethnic group by far. If the entire nation, I think it's an aspirational goal, I think it's something we should aspire to do. If the entire nation had the murder rate that exists among the Asian community in the United States, murder would almost not exist in this country. What seems like an aspirational goal? If we want to solve the murder rate in the country, what it's going to mean is we're going to have to put a lot more black guys who overwhelmingly are committing murder in prison, and we're going to have to protect a lot more innocent black families from having their kids killed by violent black predators. That's the reality. Yet nobody wants to have the conversation based on the actual data. In fact, the media lies, and it's how Joe Biden ends up saying the biggest threat the nation faces is white supremacy. Remember when he said that? It's one of the craziest arguments in the history of the presidency. I want to tell you, Super Sure can make a huge difference for you. 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

Welcome back in. We'll be joined by Ryan Gerdusky at the bottom of the hour. We're going to dive into the question, can anything get passed in the Senate now with the situation with 84-year-old Mitch McConnell's health and with Lindsey Graham passing as he did over the weekend, and what Lindsey Graham's legacy is and beyond, all of that and more. We're also, I'm giving you a little bit of a preview, going to dive into the big question, why are so few people proud of the United States and proud to be United States citizens? Why is it collapsing for younger people? And what are the long-term consequences of this? We will discuss all of that and more. But I want to tell you, if you're out there right now and you are like me and you got a young kid in your family, and you may be thinking to yourself, hey, I don't know that I want to get him a cell phone yet. I've got an 11-year-old in my family. But we want to be able to stay in touch with him sometimes when he's walking around in the neighborhood or he's playing with his friends. 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
3: KNSI News Time is 12:30, sunny and hot with a high near 94. Your full KNSI forecast is on the way in moments. Good afternoon, I'm Lynn Hubbard. Police say a 9-year-old boy has died after a pickup truck struck the electric scooter he was riding. The crash happened at around 2 p.m. on Friday at Candlewood Drive and Brunswick Avenue North in Brooklyn Park. Police say a pickup truck pulling a trailer struck the scooter and the driver immediately called 911. Investigators found no signs of impairment and no arrests have been announced. St. Cloud area Senator Eric Putnam will host a public town hall this evening. The town hall will take place from 6 to 7:30 p.m. in the Mississippi Community Room at the St. Cloud Great River Regional Library. He rewrote the record book at Sartell High School, and now Cade Lewis is a Cleveland Guardian. The Guardian selected the former Sabres star in the fourth round of Saturday's Major League Baseball draft, 123rd overall. Lewis set Sartell records for batting average, home runs, and RBI, and was named Minnesota's Class 4A Player of the Year as a senior. Central Minnesota fans saw him up close in 2024 when he played a summer with the St. Cloud Rocks before starring at Wake Forest. Guardian scout says they'll try him at both first and third base. A Minnesota native is raising millions online through random acts of kindness. James Kellogg, known online as Jimmy Darts, has raised $6 million for strangers and families in need. He surprises people who help him with money before creating online fundraisers to provide additional support. His 28 million social media followers once donated $750,000 overnight for a family facing homelessness and a brain tumor diagnosis. Kellogg is planning additional fundraising campaigns in Minneapolis later this summer. For more on these and other stories, visit knsiradio.com, which is also where you can sign up for the daily newsletter. I'm Lynn Hubbard, KNSI News.
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1: 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Now your local forecast from the Hanson Paving Weather Center.
9: An extreme heat warning continues until 9 p.m. Thursday night. Bright sunshine expected this afternoon with a high of 94. Southwest winds 8 to 15 miles per hour. Clear skies again tonight. Lows around 70. Daytime highs approaching 95. Tomorrow, bright sunshine. I'm Staff Meteorologist Paul Trombley on KNSI. Currently 88.
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0: Welcome back in, Clay and Buck. We are rolling through the Monday edition of the program. Appreciate all of you hanging out with us. Joined now by our friend Ryan Gerduski, who is a part of the Clay and Buck podcast network. He is working through a huge variety of different topics on a day-to-day basis. Ryan, let's, I want to start with this. You're getting a little bit of a curveball. I don't know that you, even expect this, but I know you're a data guy. There was a viral tweet from End Wokeness, talking about race and crime and which races, interracially commit crimes. And I was just talking about it. We've seen, like, the Wall Street Journal had a poll that came out and said most people about 2010, 60-40, believed that Americans were primarily being judged by the content of their character, not the color of their skin. A little bit over a decade later, it's now flipped, and people believe that racism is a way bigger story. Does it feel to you like the media, largely in the way that they have covered things, starting with Ferguson, has created way more division among the races and also not accurately reflected what the data on crime truly shows?
1: Yeah, there's a data analyst named Zach Goldberg. He was from the University of Atlanta. Brilliant, brilliant guy. We've had him on the podcast before. Highly autistic, but brilliant. And he chronicled something called the Great Awakening. I think he actually coined the term. And what he did was he looked at terms like the term like whiteness, racism, blackness, white hierarchy, all those words that you kind of didn't hear much of before 2014. And he just chronicled all the major newspapers in this country and major television networks, news networks, and how often they said them before or after 2014 and 2013. And it is a complete hockey stick. It just explodes across there to the point where I think like one of those terms was used like in 2% of all New York Times articles in one given year, which if you think of the everything covered in the Times, from earthquakes in Venezuela to sports, it's quite a number of things for 2% to be covering race. And that certainly added to it. And then the complete misunderstanding and misrepresentation of race and crime by raw numbers. Whites obviously commit more crimes because there's more white people, but per capita, it's blacks in America have a comical level of, crime as far as violent crime in this country goes.
0: So I was just talking about that. Now let's go into the situation in the wake of Lindsey Graham's death. Reports are that Darlene, his sister, is going to be elevated. There's going to be a primary there. I'm sure you saw Mitch McConnell. What I'm saying is basically, unfortunately, it looked like a proof of life hostage photo where he's 84 years old and he's showing that he has like the sports page from the Washington Post from that day. Because otherwise people would say like that's not real. And so like they just, if you look at that photo, they just kind of draped the sports section on his lap in that photo. And I mean, it's crazy that this is where we are. But given the fact that we only had a 53-47 situation in the first place, how difficult is it going to be to get anything passed, including potentially AG Todd Blanche, anything else out there based on what you're seeing from the data?
1: Well, I think they're going to be able to put his sister in fairly quickly. She doesn't seem like she's given very little media interviews. So I don't think she has the intention of running for a full term. I think it's just to fill out the rest of the year. So if they get her in fairly quickly, and she'll probably just vote with the Republicans, is my guess. I don't imagine she's going to have, an independent voice all of a sudden. She's not going to turn into Lisa Murkowski or Susan Collins. I think it'll be fairly easy to get Todd Blanche in there, which is probably one of the most important appointments aside from the judges we could do right now. Remember, McConnell in the last year or so has been more of a thorn in the side for President Trump than he's been an active supporter of a lot of his agenda. So I don't think McConnell not being there is going to stop much as long as they can get Graham's sister in as fast as possible.
0: Graham Plattner out. This has been a huge topic over the last several weeks. Now they're going to have
1: I've listened to the show to hear all your beliefs that there was a bag of money waiting for him.
0: I still think that the only thing that explains his dropping out is that he got paid off. I mean, just being honest with you, I would never. What's that?
1: I know you are. I know you're being honest.
0: Yeah, no, I would never. What else is he going to do? Sometimes people drop out. They say, hey, it's not your time. You're going to have an opportunity to run again. Graham Plattner is going to go back to being a mostly unsuccessful oyster farmer that only has one customer, his mom. It's not as if he goes to another, like, oh, okay, I'm not going to run for the Senate. I'll be CEO of this company. I will go and raise my 8 kids, right? Like, I've got a really fulfilling life elsewhere. Like, is he going to go back to posting on Reddit forums and, like, just kind of being a ne'er-do-well? Like, I mean, I don't see why he would give this up.
1: Go back to being an active socialist. You know, communist revolutionary. I don't remember. He's from an enormously wealthy family. He doesn't really need to work. Like we discovered that the guy who helped get Graham Plattner to run was the heir to the Toys R Us fortune. So, I mean, it is a lot of times these revolutionaries come from very, very wealthy
0: yes.
1: upbringings.
0: So what do you think this does to the odds? I was reading that rapid fire replacements like this. I think there haven't been very many. I think they said there's been 9 in recent history. 2 of them have gone on to win. Even notwithstanding, does this help, hurt? What would you assess? How would you assess Susan Collins' odds now?
1: Well, Susan Collins is actually performing right now better in the polling than she had previously when Graham Plattner had first announced, before obviously the scandals hit, but when Graham Plattner had first announced, she was down substantially in these polls. Now she's basically tied with everybody across every single possible opponent that she has. It really, I think, depends on which Democrat the Democrats end up nominating to change out Plattner. I think a number of them will have the problem that they're going to have the stench of Plattner on them because they were out there vocally supporting Plattner even after the first list of allegations came out from the New York Times. So I think they're going to have that problem kind of around their neck. And Susan Collins has been very quiet. She's been, you know, steady as always. And there's a reason she's very, very strong. I talked to some people in Maine and I asked them, what is Susan Collins' appeal in that state? And they said, basically, if you want anything done for your constituent services, no matter where you live in the state, you go to Susan Collins and she's always delivered. And I think that right now she's trying to prove that and prove that she is the steady hand that's always been there.
0: Do you think it's going to be effective at all, the argument, hey, this is a Kamala Joe Biden 2.0, that they're trying to get rid of Plattner because really they see he can't win? Not because they're actually concerned about any of these sexual harassment allegations, sexual assault allegations, the Nazi tattoo, all of the things that obviously have stacked up against him. Do you think that is just a function of the electability issues? And will that actually matter? Because I've said on the show, you pointed out, you've been listening. Like, look, they could basically run anyone as long as he's anti-Trump or she is anti-Trump. 47-48% of Maine voters are going to show up and pull the lever for them. How much does the nominee even matter at this point?
1: It matters. For someone like Susan, remember, Susan Collins is for most of the time that she has run, Susan Collins has won every county in the state. She is enormously popular in that state. Even today, even with opinion polling, she's even being a Republican, she's still more popular than the president by close to 20 points. And people do not have a negative opinion overall about her, that she's, you know, this controversial figure. I think the question is if they pick somebody who is too toxic, too closely aligned to the far left of that state, it will beg questions out of people like Angus King. Angus King is the independent co-senator with Susan Collins. Remember, Maine has not elected a Democrat to the Senate in decades and decades and decades. I think that it will also come into question is how much money are they going to pour in resources in Maine versus having to spend it in Michigan if they elect a far left nominee and North Carolina. There's only so many resources out there. You know, Sarah Gideon, when she ran with tens of millions of more dollars, she only won 2 counties against Susan Collins. And that was Susan's closest election that she ever had. So I think that a big question will come to that. And then the question for Graham Plattner voters is, if they pick someone who's more moderate, do they just sit out the election and say, you deserve everything you're getting? That former Joy Reid, the former MSNBC host, said if they pick anybody who doesn't speak out against AIPAC from the moment they're running, go vote for Susan Collins. So there's a lot of defection within the Democratic Party where they thought they were going to get, Graham Platter was going to be a revolutionary figure, almost like Bernie himself. And if they feel even slightly betrayed, don't underestimate the fact that some will hold their noses and either vote for Susan Collins or not vote at all.
0: Last question for you. We have an acting attorney general, an interim attorney general, as Pam Bondi is down. Todd Blanche was elevated. There now is they need to get him, go ahead and get him confirmed. How difficult do you think that's going to be?
1: I mean, he doesn't seem I haven't overwhelmingly following it, but 53 votes. I imagine, unless there's something remarkably controversial in him, he'll probably pick up Fetterman, too, and I don't think it'd be that hard to do.
0: What else should we know from your perspective that you're paying attention to from a data perspective? And we encourage everybody to go subscribe. Your show is doing gangbusters. I think a lot of people are very interested in the data undergirding so many of these stories.
1: Well, the story I have today is actually non-political, but it's very, very interesting. The percentage of senior citizens who are developing Alzheimer's is actually shrinking in every single year. So I did a whole breakdown of why it's shrinking, how it's shrinking, and now we have all this new information of every decade of your life, what will make you more or less likely to develop Alzheimer's. If you are middle-aged, the number one cause of having Alzheimer's, aside from genetics, is if you are depressed in your middle age. So things could happen that happened decades before that affect that. It's a really interesting episode. And then the following episode, we're going to be talking about the abolishing of property taxes across the states and all the states looking to do that.
0: Awesome. That sounds super interesting. Ryan, keep up the good work. We appreciate the time.
1: Thank you.
0: I want to tell all of you out there, if you love to eat steak as much as I love to eat steak, and if you like fresh meat that is born and raised here in the good old United States, that can make a tremendous difference for you, too. 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
3: 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So I bought my wife her own car to talk about. 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

0: Welcome back in, Clay and Buck. Let me get to a couple of your calls quickly. You guys have been waiting for a while. Ron in Augusta, Georgia. What you got for me, Ron?
1: Yeah, guys, look, I was listening and watched the pre-trial with Tyler Robinson.
0: Yes.
1: There's no doubt in my mind that that guy done it. And as far as the ballistics, that first guy that called about it, World War II weapon, he didn't use a World War II round to assassinate him. This, I've loaded ammunition all my life. You can go anything down from 100 grains to a 220 grain bullet. They even come out and said that the bullet was so disfigured they couldn't match it to the gun. We don't know that in that line of sight, he didn't hit something, and it was a ricochet that done Charlie in. So this whole BS about, the conspiracy.
0: I appreciate your call, Ron. You watched that, the hearings, as I encourage everybody to go do. And in your mind, there's plenty of evidence. You don't have any doubt Tyler Robinson did it.
1: Well, just with his lover, in that interview on two occasions, accumulated 2 or 3 hours of testimony on his part. The guy had admitted to him that he had done it. Not ghostly or, a roundabout way, but he admitted to doing it. And he admitted remorse and broke down to crying.
0: Yep.
1: I think it was just that situation. Look, I don't get a chance to talk to intelligent people very often, but just let me ask you a question if it's possible. Can you take tariff money that the government takes in from tariffs and put it into a Social Security account? I'll hang up and listen. I know you guys are short on
0: that's
1: time.
0: Thank you for the call. That's a wide range. First of all, that's so complicated. I could spend the next hour talking about the case because the tariff cases, basically, many of them are not considered to be legal by the Supreme Court. Some are considered to be legal. So some of the dollars that are being brought in are just a part of the United States budget. In theory, many of the dollars that come in through tariffs are being reallocated out to pay for a wide variety of different aspects of the government. I suppose they could be directed, but again, money is very fungible, by which I mean, do you know if your $10 that you pay in taxes is going to one particular part of the government? Probably not, right? By and large, your money is going into the larger budget, and knowing where exactly your dollars go is becoming very difficult. I did want to mention this big lawsuit. 12 states are suing to block the Paramount Warner Brothers merger. And the AG of California has said that's unlawful. There are some reports that this might blow up in the face of the state of California. I saw where Semaphore had reported that one of the nuclear options, so to speak, in this engagement is that Paramount could pull all of its movie production out of the state of California and say, we're going to move on. That is going to be really intriguing to watch. And I want to tell you this as we go to break. We're going to come back, and I'm going to dive into this Wall Street Journal report, patriotism, history, and how I see they're all connected. But one of the things I've been getting asked a lot over the years is people have said, hey, Clay, how do I find a lawyer that I can trust with all of the insurance agencies and all the big companies out there having tons of lawyers that they're paying hundreds of thousands of dollars to? 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
0: Years ago, President John F. Kennedy said, "Israel was not created in order to disappear. 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
7: Good afternoon. I'm Lynn Hubbard in the KNSI newsroom. Coming up on KNSI, it's not just one hot day. Central Minnesota is facing a multi-day heat wave. Plus, Governor Tim Walz has declared a peacetime emergency in Minnesota, and road construction is underway on County Road 32 north of Lake Henry. Those stories and more in 2 minutes. 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
8: Protests erupt in Maine. I'm Lisa Brady, Fox News. Chance of get ice off our streets after possible federal involvement in a deadly shooting earlier today.
9: The shooting happened in the town of Biddeford, about 15 miles southwest of Portland. As officials investigate, Project Relief, a group that advocates for immigrant rights, posted on social media that it was during, in its words, an encounter with ICE that one of its community members, they described as a young person, was killed. Governor Janet Mills said in a statement she was briefed on the incident and knows these situations are alarming, but state and federal law enforcement are continuing to work with the Maine Attorney General's and medical examiner's offices to determine the facts.
8: Fox's Grinnell Scott. The protesters descending on the Biddeford office of Republican Senator Susan Collins, who's in the midst of a re-election campaign, and posted that the shooting requires a full and impartial investigation. Earlier, county prosecutors announcing they now have evidence previously withheld about two deadly shootings in Minnesota as they conduct their own probe into the deaths of Renee Good and Alex Pretty. 2 hours from now, the South Carolina governor is expected to announce who will fill the remaining months of Senator Lindsey Graham's term after his sudden death over the weekend.
5: President Trump posted on Truth Social, "I recommended to Governor Henry McMaster Lindsey Graham's wonderful sister, Darlene, to serve as interim senator from the great state of South Carolina. This would be a fabulous tribute to Lindsey, who loved her dearly." While in his early 20s, Senator Graham stepped in to raise his younger sister after they lost their mother to cancer in 1976 and then their father to a heart attack the following year.
8: Fox's Jonathan Sary. Graham was running for re-election. A special election next month will choose a new Republican nominee. 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
7: KNSI News Time is 102, sunny and hot, with a high near 94 today. Your full KNSI forecast is on the way in moments. Good afternoon, I'm Lynn Hubbard. It's not just one hot day. Central Minnesota is facing a multi-day heat wave. The National Weather Service has issued an extreme heat warning for Stearns, Benton, Sherburn, Morrison, Wright, and other counties running until 9 p.m. on Thursday. Highs will sit in the 90s, with heat index values climbing as high as 102 degrees and overnight lows staying in the lower 70s. Officials say that lack of overnight cooling is what makes the stretch dangerous, since the body can't fully recover before the next hot day. Heat stroke is a medical emergency, and officials say to know the signs, including confusion and a rapid pulse. Get more tips on staying safe at knsiradio.com. Governor Tim Walz has declared a peacetime emergency in Minnesota, clearing the way for more state resources to fight wildfires burning across the northeastern part of the state. The governor's order authorizes the Minnesota National Guard to send personnel and equipment to help with wildfire suppression at the request of the Department of Natural Resources. Dry conditions and lightning strikes have sparked 17 fires in Coochiching, Lake, and St. Louis counties since Friday. The U.S. Forest Service has also closed 225,000 acres of the Boundary Waters Canoe Area Wilderness, forcing evacuations and closing several trails and entry points between Ely and Crane Lake. Road construction is underway on County Road 32 north of Lake Henry. Crews began work today at the intersection of Highway 4. The project includes culvert replacements, road realignment, paving, and new intersection lighting. Work is expected to run through early October. A detour is posted for drivers in the area. For more on these and other stories, visit knsiradio.com, which is also where you can sign up for the daily newsletter. I'm Lynn Hubbard, KNSI News.
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13: 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I am Todd Simpson. The Twins are off the All-Star break. They will be back in action on Friday when they travel to start a series with the Cubs. The St. Cloud Rocks are back at home at Joe Faber Field tonight, hosting the Mankato Moondogs. 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
20: An extreme heat warning continues until 9 p.m. Thursday night. Bright sunshine expected this afternoon with a high of 94. Southwest winds 8 to 15 miles per hour. Clear skies again tonight. Lows around 70. Daytime highs approaching 95. Tomorrow, bright sunshine. I'm Staff Meteorologist Paul Trombley on KNSI. Right now, 90.
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0: Welcome in. Hour number three, Clay and Buck. Appreciate all of you hanging out with us. Buck will be back with me tomorrow. We will be in New York City together as we will be taking care of a lot of different challenging media-related opportunities. We have been talking quite a lot about the latest in Iran, about the death of Lindsey Graham unexpectedly over the weekend and the overall impact of that death. And I did want to dive in here. Over the weekend, I was reading, catching up on my Wall Street Journal reading. Like to read the print publication of the Wall Street Journal. For those of you who are watching on video, as increasing numbers are of you are, as we are slowly starting to work in 3 hours of live video for everybody to be able to watch, go subscribe to our YouTube channel. Make sure that you don't miss that. And there's a poll that they ran for America 250, Wall Street Journal did. And I read this and I said, my goodness, this matters so much. And I want to make sure I share the results with everybody as we've been celebrating America 250. But I also think it tells an important story, which is no politician, no matter how good, can save us from the culture that we have created. And the headline of this article, and again, I'm old school. I like to read my print newspapers. Poll finds America in dark mood at 250. And the first two questions are so integral and directly connected, I just felt that I had to share them with you. How important is patriotism to you? And it breaks it down from age. But the second question is, how proud are you of United States history? And I want to start with that second one. I talked off the top of the program about Lindsey Graham, and one of the big topics that we kind of dove into, and a lot of you were reacting to, is the question of whether or not you trust the leaders of America to be honest with you. And I said off the start of the show, for those of you who weren't listening, encourage you to go download the podcast, maybe go subscribe to YouTube. I said off the top, and I tweeted this too, and some of you may have seen the tweet, the legacy of COVID that is going to be the most lasting is not the kids who lost all of the time in education, unfortunate and significant as that is, and it's not even going to be all of the additional debt that we took out in expanding the government, which has led us to $40 trillion in national debt, as significant as that is, we would still be deep in national debt. And unfortunately, I think our education department, in terms of educating kids, would still be struggling. No one trusts the government. And I said off the top of the show, when I saw that Lindsey Graham had died unexpectedly, and that he had just come from Ukraine, and that he was working hard to try to solve the issues with peace in the Middle East, my first thought was Russia or Iran killed him. That was my first thought. When I saw that people said he died unexpectedly, and I saw the report that he had been talking to President Trump just a few hours before. Now, they say that he had a heart attack, and they are going to dive through and examine all of it. They say he had an aortic rupture. And at 71 years old, he might well have had, as unfortunately some of you, many of you, have experienced in your families and friends, he might have just had an unexpected heart-related condition that killed him almost instantly. It might well be the case. And in fact, the evidence all supports that that's what happened. But my first thought was, there's something else going on here. And I talked about it with the Charlie Kirk case. And I think you can go into any of these stories, and they're all deeply rooted in distrust for the United States government, because every conspiracy theory that they told you you weren't allowed to talk about during COVID ended up being true. And so it's the 2-year anniversary of Butler, Pennsylvania, as I was telling all of you. The near death of Donald Trump. A lot of you still don't believe that that random 21-year-old or whatever the heck he was, climbed up on the roof and got that good of a shot at the president of the United States, and it wasn't a part of something bigger. Conspiratorial culture has taken over, and there isn't pride in the United States. And I saw this. How proud are you of United States history? 18 to 34-year-olds, 23% are proud of United States history. 18 to 34-year-olds. Also, how does that compare to ages 65 and up? 59% of people 65 and up are extremely or very proud of United States history. 18 to 34-year-olds, just 23% are. We have failed when it comes to teaching history as a positive experience for young people in the United States today. And I think it's actually the most significant failure in the country. Because if you do not have pride of country, then nothing else matters. The culture of young people today, because we have failed to teach them history properly, is such that they are ashamed of the history of the United States. 65 and up, 59% extremely very proud, 18 to 34-year-olds, 23%. How do we fix this? Last week we were talking some about one of the issues that I think most troubles me in education. It's that we don't teach financial literacy. People don't understand how mortgages work. People don't understand interest rates. They don't understand what the interest rate is on a credit card. They don't understand how to pay off credit cards. They don't understand that a minimum balance payoff doesn't actually help you very much. Many of you have struggled through this. You've seen these numbers pile up. Certainly with student loans, people don't really understand how much they're taking out. You can end up six figures in debt going to school for a job that's only going to pay you $40,000 a year. The basic math doesn't add up. Financial literacy matters hugely. But I would argue for the nation, the single most important, other than literacy itself, you need to be able to read, is historical literacy. Because if you do not understand what this country has been, then how can you possibly understand where this country might go? And this was question two in the Wall Street Journal. How proud are you of United States history? That huge gap between 18 to 34-year-olds and 65 and up. And it directly ties into this. How important is patriotism to you? 18 to 34-year-olds, just 18%. 65 and up, 55%. You can't be patriotic if you don't love American history. And I think this is such an important aspect. All of us. I went to an 80th birthday party yesterday. One of my old law professors was turning 80 years old. He's a practicing attorney in Nashville. Was an awesome event. His name, by the way, is Lee Barfield. Great, successful attorney. Saw Senator Marsha Blackburn there. She's in the middle of running for governor, but she took the time to come to his 80th birthday party in Nashville. And he was talking a lot about his personal history, as one does when they're about to be 80 years old, turning 80. My mom's going to have a birthday on Friday, by the way. People around that age are very, very proud to be American, and they're incredibly patriotic. Think about the world in which they grew up in. They were born immediately in the aftermath of World War II. When those guys, Trump, Clinton, and George W. Bush, were 5 years old, right as they were beginning the 1950s, everyone around the world saw America as a unique force for good. Much of what Trump is arguing, make America great again, is really just about trying to reclaim the moral authority and the patriotic feelings that characterized his youth, but also Bill Clinton's youth, and also George W. Bush's youth if you are 80 years old, like those three guys are, and like Lee Barfield, we were celebrating yesterday, like my mother-in-law, who also turned 80 this year, I bet if you are 80 years old, we are nearly white, black, Asian, Hispanic, whatever age you are, I bet you're overwhelmingly patriotic. And I think that's connected to how history was taught to you. You can't be proud of your country if you're not proud of your history. Now, that doesn't mean that you don't recognize that there are tremendous amounts of things that are imperfect, that didn't go as exactly you might have hoped that they would. All of us are flawed. All of us, I think more and more the older I get about the way that you characterize your life. Do you think about the ceilings? Lindsey Graham passed, and overwhelmingly you're seeing people from across the political spectrum come out and say that he was a uniquely kind person. Uniquely in this country, of all countries, we believe in risk-taking and in the frontier, pushing into new worlds. If we are teaching our kids that America can only be looked at through the prism of slavery, or that America can only be looked at through the times that we have failed, is it any wonder that only 18% of 18 to 34-year-olds are patriotic? Is it any wonder that 23% are extremely, are very proud of American history? These are directly connected. I really do believe that we need to have a national focus on what is being taught to kids in history in particular. You know, math. But math isn't that complicated to teach. Everybody agrees what the quadratic equation is. Everybody remembers, I think everybody got taught, but in history, there's a lot of play in the joints. Some of you are history teachers and you're listening to me right now. Just about everybody learned some history in school. Got that big book. You can teach anything. You can focus largely as you see fit. And if you choose to focus on the floor, the 1619 project, my goodness, I don't think we recognize enough how calculated this attempt is to drive down patriotism by making people ashamed of United States history. I'm just telling you, when I saw this in the Wall Street Journal, it was a light bulb going off. How many people are even talking about this? How many people are even having a conversation at all about this and the way that it is set up? I just see it. It's so clear to me. And leadership is important. Who the president of the United States is, who your governor is, who your senators are, your congressmen, your state reps, all those different things. But if they're speaking to an audience of young people that believes that America has failed, that believes that America is a story of futility and not a story of heroism, if they believe all of that, none of this else hardly even matters. Tearing down American history and our heroes, sometimes in 2020, literally tearing down the statues of our heroes and those who came before us, it is so intentional and it's working. And it's a long-range play. And if we do not focus on this, you can't protect or long survive in a country where people are not proud to live here and do not celebrate the successes of those who came before us. So I'm thinking about that in a big way. Part of it is America 250, but again, old school me looking at this Wall Street Journal poll, my goodness, it just jumps out right off the top, and it is so incredibly important. When we come back, there's another little part here that I think is secondary to this. It's a question. America is a nation where people are not judged by the color of their skin, but by the content of their character. That used to be something that a strong majority of Americans agreed with. Somehow, over the last 12 or 14 years, and I think it's directly connected to history and the impact that we are having there, that overall situation has collapsed. So all of that you guys can react to, but I do think it's important. We'll share on clayandbuck.com the story there of exactly what's going on with that article, so you can see this evidence for yourself, and so hopefully you can punch back against it. I want to tell you right now, if you were trying to make everything safer in your home, this can be very, very important, but you have young kids, and you're somewhat a little bit concerned maybe about what might happen with those young kids. This is exactly what Saber is designed to do. 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

Welcome back in. We are rolling through the third hour of the program. I'm Clay Travis, and we are going to play a little bit at the bottom of this hour. We played it in the first hour, too. What I would say are a couple of the best moments of Lindsey Graham's life, but a little bit of an update continuing on what's going on in the Strait of Hormuz. It's Groundhog Day. I mean, the reality is every single day you wake up and Iran has fired on a ship and the United States is saying, well, we're going to control the Strait of Hormuz. And Iran is going to say, well, no, you're not. We're going to go ahead and continue to extract some form of fee for everybody to go through. President Trump seems fed up with everyone in Iran, which does not speak very well, I think, going forward for what's going to happen to Iran. But we will continue to break that down. We'll continue to dive into what I saw here about patriotism and history and more. But I want to tell you, acknowledging the important work being done by the International Fellowship of Christians and Jews, easy to do. I've seen it firsthand when I traveled to Israel to witness it for myself. 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
2: KNSI News Time is 1:30, sunny and hot with a high near 94. Your full KNSI forecast is on the way in moments. Good afternoon, I'm Lynn Hubbard. With air conditioners set to run around the clock through Tuesday, XL Energy is bracing for possible power outages across Minnesota. The utility has positioned crews and operations teams throughout the region ahead of temperatures in the 90s to low 100s and heat indices as high as 105 degrees or more. XL says its restoration plan prioritizes the largest outages first, and it's asking customers to report outages promptly through its mobile app or by calling 1-800-895-1999. Coming up in this business week ahead, inflation data is in the spotlight. The Consumer Price Index is set for release on Tuesday. The report is a favorite of the Fed's when it comes to determining interest rates. Federal Reserve Chairman Kevin Warsh is scheduled to testify before the House Committee on Financial Services that same day. Wednesday brings the Producer Price Index, which measures prices on the wholesale level before they reach consumers, and is also closely watched by the Fed. Retail sales and weekly jobless claims are due Thursday, and the week comes to a close with a look at consumer sentiment, housing starts, and building permits on Friday. A Minnesota native is raising millions online through random acts of kindness. James Kellogg, known online as Jimmy Darts, has raised $6 million for strangers and families in need. He surprises people who help him with money before creating online fundraisers to provide additional support. His 28 million social media followers once donated $750,000 overnight for a family facing homelessness and a brain tumor diagnosis. Kellogg is planning additional fundraising campaigns in Minneapolis later this summer. For more on these and other stories, visit knsiradio.com, which is also where you can sign up for the daily newsletter. I'm Lynn Hubbard, KNSI News.
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1: 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Now your local forecast from the Hanson Paving Weather Center.
8: An extreme heat warning continues until 9 p.m. Thursday night. Bright sunshine expected this afternoon with a high of 94. Southwest winds 8 to 15 miles per hour. Clear skies again tonight. Lows around 70. Daytime highs approaching 95. Tomorrow, bright sunshine. I'm Staff Meteorologist Paul Trombley on KNSI. Right now, 90.
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0: Welcome back in, Clay and Buck, rolling through the Monday edition of the program. A ton of different stories we've been talking about. I got on a big stemwinder there about the importance of history. And I did want to make sure that we talked about the importance of Lindsey Graham's history and unexpected death. Reports are that he had a heart attack and aortic rupture is what has been put out based on preliminary discussion surrounding that. And I did want to play Lindsey Graham. This, we played this in the first hour, but to me, this was one of the greatest moments of Lindsey Graham's political career. This was during the confirmation hearings of Brett Kavanaugh. Senator Lindsey Graham went absolutely off on the sham proceedings and attacks that were raining down on Brett Kavanaugh. And I think he was a big reason why Brett Kavanaugh is on the Supreme Court right now. Here is cut six.
9: If you wanted an FBI investigation, you could have come to us. What you want to do is destroy this guy's life, hold this seat open, and hope you win in 2020. You've said that, not me. You've got nothing to apologize for. When you see Sotomayor and Kagan, tell them that Lindsey said hello. Because I voted for them. I would never do to them what you've done to this guy. This is the most unethical sham since I've been in politics. And if you really wanted to know the truth, you sure as hell wouldn't have done what you've done to this guy. Are you a gang rapist?
10: No.
9: I cannot imagine what you and your family have gone through. Boy, y'all want power. God, I hope you never get it. I hope the American people can see through this sham.
0: What Lindsey Graham hit on there, and man, that was powerful. And for those of you who were watching this hearing live back in 2018, as powerful as those words are here today, 8 years later, they really landed so much stronger then because, frankly, a lot of Republicans were not doing a great job of pointing out just how much of a sham all these Christine Blasey Ford allegations were against Brett Kavanaugh. There, if you remember that hearing, there was fear from Republicans that if they questioned her too aggressively, oh, they would be considered sexist. And so it was a super weird hearing. They had a prosecutor basically asking questions, a woman that they brought in, and they yielded all their time to her. And it was discordant, and it was not particularly effective when it was asking questions. And so her jumping, him jumping in and defending Kavanaugh as he did was, I thought, one of the foremost moments in Lindsey Graham's career. And here is President Trump saying, he agrees. I think the finest moment of Lindsey Graham's career was when he defended Brett Kavanaugh. That's cut 11.
11: I think his finest moment was his defense of Brett Kavanaugh, who's a terrific guy and was treated very, very unfairly by the Democrats. Very unfair. I've never seen anything like it. Maybe the worst I've ever seen anyone treated. That includes me. Well, maybe not me, but it includes just about everybody. He was treated so unfairly. And Lindsey, as you remember, had that moment. And, you know, I'll tell you, Jake, I think it was the top 10, maybe a top 5 moment in the history of the Senate. It was an incredible display. And he did it from the heart. He felt strongly about Brett, and he did it from the heart. And it turned that whole thing around. He was really amazing. That was it. That was one they should replay.
0: I agree, and we just replayed it. I agree with President Trump on his take about that moment being so profound for Lindsey Graham. I think the reason why it registered to the degree that it did was what President Trump just said. It was unscripted. So much of what we hear from politicians is somebody else writing a speech that they put on a teleprompter for the politician to read. And sometimes you get situations that really good actors and actresses, which is what a lot of people in politics are now, where they can grab the emotion of someone else's words and they can convey it to you in a way that is particularly striking. But I think one of the reasons why President Trump has had the success that he has is he's largely going off his teleprompter very often. And I think the reason that Lindsey Graham moment captured and captivated so many was because it really got to the essence of the absurdity of the Brett Kavanaugh story, but it did it in a way without talking points, without being read off of a pre-printed series of questions. And for Lindsey Graham, I do want to play this because we talked about it some off the top of the show, and I played it earlier too, and we're getting a lot of feedback on this, and many of you are skeptical. Here is the report, by the way, of Lindsey Graham, there being no foul play in the way in which he passed. This is Cut 13, Alex Hogan on Fox News. I understand why so many of you, in the wake of COVID, as I said off the top of the program, why so many of you feel as if it's hard to trust the official word because you've been lied to. We've all been lied to so much by governmental figures, particularly as it pertains to COVID. So much skepticism is out there and was out there and remains out there associated with Lindsey Graham. And unfortunately, that is the world in which we live. And it's why I said off the top of the program, this is why not prosecuting Anthony Fauci is so significant, because he got away with lies. He got away with covering up the fact that much of the escape of COVID from the Chinese lab was directly connected to American tax dollars at the behest of Anthony Fauci. And they lied to you and nothing happened to them. And so every time you see a story, this is what happened when the news came down on Sunday morning and I'm waking up, I'm texting with the show. This just sounds skeptical to me. Like, I'm just skeptical of everything now because we've been lied to so much. But I do want to pay you Cut 13. They're doing an autopsy. They're doing a toxicology reports, everything else. Here it is.
10: It was early this morning that the senator's team, their official office, releasing that he had died of what they are calling a brief and sudden illness. The FBI are at Senator Graham's residence, although there is no indication of foul play, according to the federal law enforcement. Earlier today, FBI Director Kash Patel said that the FBI would assist local authorities and make every resource available.
0: And so, again, that investigation is continuing, hopefully. It will, you hate to say hopefully, but at this point, hopefully it confirms what has already been reported, that it's a heart attack and aortic rupture. And that can happen unexpectedly for anyone of any age. And certainly, it's an untimely, unexpected death because of everything that Lindsey Graham was involved in, trying to do to make the country better. And he had just won. We talked about this some earlier in the program, but it's worth mentioning. As you start to turn the page and contemplate where we go from here, he had just won his 6-year extension on the South Carolina Republican Senate race. So he just won the primary last month, if I'm remembering correctly. And so he was going to serve for 6 more years. And at 71, even though it's not a youthful age, at 71, he's nowhere near the age that many of the fellow colleagues on both sides of the aisle are in the Senate. 71 years old is somewhat of a reasonable age for a senator. Now, he was going to serve for 6 more years, but we've gotten so used to the gerontocracy, to the number of people out there in their 60s, high 60s, 70s, and 80s who are continuing to represent the United States government. And look, Trump himself is 80, as we were just talking about, and he's the same age Trump is as Bill Clinton and George W. Bush. Those guys, president feels like forever ago. And so this, unfortunately, is the reality. Now, in terms of the larger political ramifications, we're talking about a real difficulty existing in the Senate getting anything passed going forward, because we're going to have to figure out who's going to replace Lindsey Graham. There's already only a 53-47 lead right now for the Republicans. There's a lot of states out there that are going to be battlegrounds going forward, but several of the senators now that are serving until January are not going to be back. We know that John Cornyn's not going to be back in Texas. How much incentive is he going to have to get things done? We know that Cassidy down in Louisiana is not going to be back. How much of an incentive is he going to have to get things done. And we know that in North Carolina, Tillis is not going to be back. That's three guys who are sitting senators right now that are on their way out, and we've got a tiny majority. Mitch McConnell put out a picture and talked about this a little bit earlier. They had to do a proof of life photo for Mitch McConnell where he was posing next to the Washington Post sports section. I saw the picture this morning, and I couldn't believe that they had to do a proof of life of a United States senator. I certainly hope that Mitch McConnell gets well, and he's only going to be serving for the rest of this year. He's going to be replaced in January by Andy Barr in the state of Kentucky, barring some huge, tremendous upset. But the fact that he had to do a proof of life is a sign at 84 years old of where we are. And it's not just Republicans, it's also Democrat side. There's just a lot of people that are struggling when it comes to their health, and they have an incredibly important part of running this country, and we're just not going to have much of a majority at all. So we've been talking a lot about Lindsey Graham's legacy, but going forward, the challenge that we're going to face is there's just not that many senators to be able to get anything passed for President Trump. And that's presuming even that the Senate is able to stay in the Republican camp after the midterms coming up. Got a busy summer. You want Chalk supplements. 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

0: Welcome back in. Closing up shop here on Clay and Buck. Encourage you, as always, go subscribe to us on YouTube. If you haven't already, and I believe there are 131,000 of you pioneers, we are going to be adding more and more live video, and you are going to be able to jump in and get hooked up and be able to watch all 3 hours of this show on video going forward. We're not sure exactly how flawless this is going to be, but we want to be as many different places as possible. We want you to be able to find us on podcasts. We want you to be able to find us on satellite radio. We want you to be able to find us on the 600 AM FM stations that we are available on right now. We want to be wherever you guys are. So you can find us on social media everywhere, but this is a new edition, and we are super excited about being able to be everywhere for all of you, and we would be excited if you would go join us on the YouTube page. Good place, by the way, to be able to share clips, videos with your kids or grandkids. We were talking about at the top of this hour the fact that patriotism has collapsed, and it's directly connected to how we teach United States history. If you've got kids or grandkids out there, maybe you're hearing from them things about American history that you don't particularly like, that you don't think is representative of the great history of this nation, I think it's worthwhile to dive in. I tease this, and I do want to make sure that I don't forget to mention it. This was also in this same Wall Street Journal article. America's a nation where people are not judged by the color of their skin, but by the content of their character. 2008. 60% of Americans strongly or somewhat agree with that position, right? The goal of America should be to judge people by the content of their character, not the color of their skin. That was primarily occurring in 2008, 9, 10. 60% of people said, you know what, I think that's going on. Right now, this year, it has collapsed to only 41%. Of Americans believing that. Meanwhile, the fact that you strongly somewhat disagree, that has gone from 60-40 Americans agree to basically 60-40 Americans disagree. And again, I think all of this is part of an intentional desire to create division, which the media has excelled at. How about the fact that the use of the term white supremacy, as we were talking about in the second hour of the program, it has skyrocketed. It's crazy to me that in 2008, 2009, 2010, everything was going pretty well in terms of race relations. I think most of you would agree in the country. And then the bottom just completely fell out of it. Again, I think it comes back to how we teach history, to whether or not we embrace the idea of American exceptionalism, or if we create a world where people feel like they are victims, even as there never has been a time when people are being victimized less. As I talked about in the second hour of the program, the data out there, End Wokeness put out that great data point on the fact that crime where black people are victims of white people almost doesn't exist in this country. Yet the media overwhelmingly covers it as if it is, in fact, the case that black people are in danger from white people. It isn't true at all, but that's the world that they have created. All right, let's try to end on some positivity here. We have got Talk Back Lesson podcast listener Danny in South Carolina. This is Cut A.
1: I flew a lot in my younger days, and I'll tell you that the easiest way is just to sit there and let everybody go. Let all the yahoos go first. And then when pretty much everybody's gone, you can get up, get your stuff. There's no pushing or nothing. A lot easier that way, buddy.
0: So many people. We had some fun last week talking about how we fly. I'm headed up to New York this afternoon to be with Buck in studio tomorrow in New York City. And in general, when I'm on my Southwest Airlines flights, I try to always sit near the front of the plane just so I can get off as fast as possible, because I think the older I get, the less patient I'm getting. But I am thankful that we had three fun hours today. Hope you enjoyed it. Encourage you to go subscribe to the podcast, subscribe to us on YouTube. and we will be back tomorrow together in our New York City studio. I am Clay Travis. Buck will be back with me tomorrow. Have fantastic rest of your days. And remember, we're all very fortunate to live in the greatest country in the history of the world. Let's get better at teaching that history. See y'all tomorrow.
2: Speaking truth and having fun. 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
9: Good afternoon. I'm Jake Judd in the KNSI newsroom. Coming up on KNSI News, federal officials have turned over key evidence into the investigation of 2 ICE shootings in January. 3 bodies are recovered on a Minnesota lake, and a Minnesota political race is too close to call. Those stories and more in 2 minutes.
10: 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When you...
11: Tug of war over the Strait of Hormuz ramps up. I'm Lisa Brady, Fox News. President Trump says the U.S. is reimposing a blockade on Iranian shipping, and the U.S. military just announcing that will take effect tomorrow at 4 Eastern.
12: Recall last week when the Trump administration revoked Iran's license to sell oil. Many were wondering, how would that be enforced? There's only one way, and that's with a return of the naval blockade, and that's what President Trump has ordered today. In addition to the 4 nights of airstrikes over the past week, hitting those targets as Iranian forces continue to attack ships in the Strait of Hormuz, the Iranian government says the Strait of Hormuz remains closed and it remains in control of the critical waterway.
11: Fox's Lucas Tomlinson in Tel Aviv, but President Trump accuses Iran of breaking a deal with the U.S., pledging to hit them very hard.
13: 47 years in a row, they were pushing people around. They're not pushing us around. We're pushing them around.
11: He says the U.S. will be the guardian of the strait and charge for safe passage to reimburse the cost of providing security. The president also just posting he'll give a speech on Iran Thursday night at 9 Eastern. The president's latest comments on Iran coming just a short time ago during a White House event highlighting the upcoming Freedom 250 Grand Prix race in D.C. alongside legendary IndyCar Series owner Roger Penske.
13: We're fortunate
14: to have the most important office in the world give us the green light and then the checkered flag to have this event in August.
11: The event's part of America 250 celebrations. A deadly shooting earlier today in Maine, spurring anti-ICE protests in the state.
15: I'm disgusted. This is horrible. I mean, we're the citizens of this country are literally being gunned down in the street.
11: The FBI is investigating. The Boston Globe reporting, Maine Independent Senator Angus King told reporters the Homeland Security Secretary told him the man shot had been given an order to leave the country and had weaponized his vehicle. 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
9: KNSI News Time is 2:02, sunny and hot with a high near 94 today. Your full KNSI forecast is coming up in moments. Good afternoon, I'm Jake Judd. Minnesota prosecutors have obtained key evidence in their investigation into the fatal shootings of Renee Good and Alex Preddy. These incidents occurred during protest against a federal immigration enforcement crackdown earlier this year. Hennepin County Attorney Mary Moriarty announced Monday that her office now has hard drives with statements, police body camera video, and other evidence previously withheld by federal officials. Investigators also have Good's damaged car. Moriarty expressed relief at having all the evidence. Investigators are currently reviewing the hard drives, video footage, and physical car involved. Authorities say they've recovered the bodies of three boaters after a crash on Lake Pepin. A pontoon reportedly collided with a commercial barge and capsized at around 10:45 p.m. on Saturday. First responders found three people clinging to the overturned pontoon while three others were missing. The search continued on Sunday until the three victims were recovered. Authorities haven't released the identities of the victims. The Minnesota DFL race for U.S. Senate remains close. The candidates are Lieutenant Governor Peggy Flanagan and Congresswoman Angie Craig. The polls show that the race very tight, with some polls showing Craig ahead and some showing Flanagan ahead. New campaign finance figures are expected to be released later this week. The primary election is set for August 11th. St. Cloud area Senator Eric Putnam will host a public town hall this evening. The town hall will take place from 6 to 7:30 in the Mississippi Community Room at the St. Cloud Great River Regional Library. According to a press release from Putnam's office, the town hall will give voters a chance to ask questions, share ideas, and get an update on the 2026 legislative session. And Xcel Energy has crews staged and ready across Minnesota in case of extreme heat, knocking out power over the next few days. Temperatures in the 90s to low 100s are expected through Thursday, with heat indices that could top 105 degrees, putting a strain on the electric grid. For more on these and other stories, visit knsiradio.com, which is also where you can sign up for the daily newsletter. I'm Jake Judd, KNSI News.
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20: 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Now your local forecast from the Hanson Paving Weather Center.
21: An extreme heat warning continues until 9 p.m. Thursday night. Bright sunshine expected this afternoon with a high of 94. Southwest winds 8 to 15 miles per hour. Clear skies again tonight. Lows around 70. Daytime highs approaching 95. Tomorrow, bright sunshine. I'm Staff Meteorologist Paul Trombley on KNSI. Currently, it's 91 degrees.
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0: All right, let's do it. The Markley, Van Camp, and Robbins Show. Jamie Markley, David Van Camp, Scott Robbins.
1: Yo, man.
0: Wow, kind of shocking news. Lindsey Graham.
1: Yeah, really surprising. All of a sudden, he's fine. He's in Ukraine. He's talking, and then just like that.
2: Well, Trump talks to him Saturday night.
1: Yeah.
2: And that was weird.
1: Hart gave out on him.
2: Yeah.
0: Apparently, they talked quite a bit.
2: Yeah, he had just talked to him about, he said he sounded tired, but besides that, he didn't appear to be in distress.
0: No, he was talking about getting the SAVE Act passed.
2: Yes, right.
0: That we got to get this thing done.
2: This aorta thing, man, this is what killed John Ritter. Same thing.
0: Yeah, I've heard different people talking about, is there anything you can do to prepare for something like that so it doesn't happen?
2: They said hardening of the arteries, and I know that you can detect that.
1: Yeah.
2: And I don't know if he was on some sort of drugs for that or blood pressure medicine. I don't know.
1: But also, kind of, I mean, 71 years old, travels all the time.
2: All the time.
1: Works a crazy schedule, high-pressure gig. Yeah, not necessarily the picture of health. I mean, yeah, it's sad, it's surprising, but I mean that these things do happen, unfortunately.
2: Yeah, yeah, they do. And you know, anybody who's, I mean, like me, for instance, I go, holy crap! You know, when you hear something like that, having dealt with heart issues myself. So,
0: oh yeah,
2: I mean,
0: and it's a shocking thing when it happens.
2: It certainly is. But I was just stunned. I mean, I got up and I read the news and I'm like, wait a minute, this can't be right. Lindsey Graham?
0: Yeah.
2: I keep thinking Mitch McConnell, you know, they're
0: right.
2: Yeah. And that's really, this is really a tough spot for the Republicans right now. I mean, particularly if McConnell is not able to come back and you're down Lindsey Graham too. I mean, somebody will be appointed that's a conservative Republican, I'm guessing.
0: Yeah. Well, talking about Lindsey Graham, Trump was on Fox talking about what had happened, just about the man.
3: So what makes it even stranger is that I got a call last night sometime in, you know, the early evening, maybe in the sevens, and he called and he said, we're all set for the Save America Act. He was pushing the Save America Act like crazy. He got back, said he just landed from Ukraine. I said, that's a long trip to make. He said, he sounded a little tired, but perfect, but a little bit tired. I had a right to be. And he was a worker. No, he was really a worker. But he sounded great, actually. But he actually said he was tired. But he wanted to pass the Save America Act. And I said, well, we're going to get it done, Lindsey. We're going to get it done. I'll see you, like, soon. We thought maybe we might even meet today.
24: Yeah.
3: And then that was it. And that was, you know, very around the time. It couldn't have been much longer. It could have been his last call. I don't know exactly. But I got a message about 1 o'clock in the morning from one of the people at his office that he had passed away. I said, I just can't believe it. He was like a member of the family to me. It's very tough, actually. It's amazing.
25: Mr. President.
3: He was such an advocate. He was, you know, if he wanted to get something, and you know, he had a unique ability. He was able to deal with Democrats and Republicans. If I had a problem, a real problem, I wouldn't often ask. But if I had a problem with a Democrat, he could work it out. He was a great politician, actually.
0: And it's another one of those guys that it did not start off great between the two of them.
1: Well, no. Trump doxed him.
0: Well, yeah. Well, Lindsey Graham said, "I think he's a kook.
1: Yeah,
0: I think he's all these different things." And then it was the famous thing where he gave out his number.
2: Oh gosh, I forgot about that.
0: Oh yeah,
2: I forgot about 26, that.
0: Yeah, 2016.
26: So Lindsey Graham says to me, "Please, please, whatever you can do." You know, what I'm saying to myself, "What's this guy, a beggar?" He's like begging me to help him with Fox and Friends. So I say, "Okay," and I'll mention your name. He said, could you mention my name? I said, yes, I'll mention. And he gave me his number, and I found the card. I wrote the number down. I don't know if it's the right number. Let's try it. 202. 228.
0: Oh, you gave the whole number. Yeah.
26: I don't know. Maybe it's, you know, it's 3-4 years ago, so maybe it's an old number. 202-228. I don't know. Give it a shot.
0: Well. And then he had to change the number.
1: Yeah, the best part was that Lindsey Graham took it in stride, relatively speaking, with politics, because he just put out on Twitter at the time something like, I think I'm going to have to switch phones. So, Android or iPhone? What am I doing?
2: Yeah.
1: You know, Al Franken, former Democrat senator and noted butt grabber, once did an interview where he's talking about, you know, people trying to come up and make jokes to him because he's a comedian when he was in the Senate. And he says, yeah, it's kind of annoying. And he was asked something to the effect of who's the funniest senator. And he said it was Lindsey Graham. He goes, one time we happened to cross paths in the bathroom. He had been running for president. And I said, hey, if you're the nominee, I would vote for you. And Lindsey Graham, without missing a beat, said, yeah, that's my problem.
4: That yeah. is pretty good.
2: Good story.
4: Well, and one of his best moments was defending Kavanaugh when he was up for Supreme Court.
2: That was fiery.
4: And yes,
2: he was pissed off
4: with every right to
2: be.
4: Yeah,
2: he did. Yeah.
4: And I'm sure we'll get to that, you know, coming up a little bit later. But, you know, we gave Lindsey plenty of grief on this show.
1: Oh, heck
4: years,
1: yeah.
4: Not agreeing with, you know, a lot of different things. But one thing I totally thought was cool. I don't know. Have you heard any of his staff talk about him?
1: Mm-mm.
4: How well he took care of everybody and how much they really admired him. And I think about all the different politicians we've heard about. Oh, their staff talked about what a tyrant they were.
1: Oh, yeah.
4: You know, on this ego trip all the time. But the people that were closest to him really had great things to say. And I don't know of anybody you agree politically with all the time anyway.
2: No. I did read something kind of interesting about him in that he was not a uber wealthy guy.
1: Mm-mm. One of the few people who goes to the Senate and doesn't become a multimillionaire.
2: No, it was his net worth was $1.5 million when he died.
4: You're joking
2: no.
4: me.
2: No. And that put him in the lower quarter.
4: Oh, I'm sure.
2: Of congressmen.
4: Wow.
2: Yeah, I mean, he was not one of these guys. It wasn't Bernie with 16 houses, you know. No, I mean.
4: Fighting oligarchy.
2: Right, yeah.
4: Yeah, what a fraud that guy is. Well, more on Lindsey Graham a little bit later. Now it's Iran, and Trump's had it, you can tell.
1: Yeah, well, you know, you had this memorandum of understanding. Everybody seems to be on the same page, and then Iran does what Iran likes to do, which is mess everything up. Mm-hmm. And so President Trump says, hey, we're going to block Iran from the Strait of Hormuz. We are going to make sure that people can go through it safely, and, you know, maybe we get a cut of whatever goes through.
4: Here we go.
5: But we had a deal. What nobody knows, we had a deal. It was a done deal. And then they broke it. They always break it. We've had 10 deals with these people. And so we're just going to hit them very hard. And we're gonna keep the strait. And we'll probably run it. We'll become the guardian of the strait. Maybe we'll call it the guardian angel of the strait. And we should be reimbursed for that. When we do that, we're going to be reimbursed because the other nations are very wealthy. They're on our side. And we can't be expected to do that for nothing, unlike we had for many years. You know, we guarded the strait for 50 years more, and we never got paid for it. They made all the money, and the United States was just, you know, not, they wouldn't, it's amazing. It's, we guarded it for nothing. And now we're going to guard it, and we're going to get paid for guarding it, a lot of money. But we just want to be reimbursed for doing all of this, for putting our people in danger.
4: Dude, he is the ultimate deal maker slash negotiator, and he doesn't forget the things they've done. That we haven't been compensated for it. It's worth some money.
1: I like that. Just a measly 20%.
4: Yeah.
1: Give us 20%.
2: Sound right? About right? Yeah, okay.
1: Yeah, okay.
4: That's not where he's going to end up.
1: No.
4: That's just the starting point, because everything's a negotiation. It's all a deal. But yeah, dude, if it were to go on, and you give Iran, you know, power over the strait forever, it never ends.
1: Yeah.
2: Well, it can't end. That's what all they have.
4: Yes.
2: I mean, you know, you take away the toy, that's it.
4: But the way you understand it, with the world's oil supply and where it's at, you're talking about, I mean, not just a recession. You're talking about a depression around the world.
1: Yes.
4: Which Trump does not want to happen. So you do have to take control of the thing.
2: Yeah, I agree.
4: And Iran is saying, well, that no, we will have control over that. It's not yours.
2: Well, right.
4: It's international waters.
2: The only thing you understand is force.
4: Yes, that's true.
2: That's the only thing that moves the needle with these people. That's it.
4: Well, and then you'll have the negotiators. But the negotiators aren't the ones lobbing missiles at the cargo ships.
2: And they're not even the ultimate say.
4: No, it's the people with the guns.
2: Yes, always has been. Always.
4: So I don't know. I mean, and they know far more than I ever will about negotiating this stuff. But it's like, okay, all these rogue people with, you know, the Iranian regime with the guns. then let us know where they're at right. so we can take them out. Because if not, you're just as guilty. Mm-hmm. Well, we're really trying, but we can't have any control over their rogue. Blah, blah, blah. Yeah. And on it goes. So, yeah, more on that a little bit later. You know, it's the anniversary. 2 years ago, Butler.
1: Yeah.
4: Boy, isn't that crazy?
2: 2 years.
4: And we really don't know a whole lot more. Are you surprised right now that we don't know more about that kid than we did just a couple of years ago?
1: Yeah, I mean, it's...
4: Thomas Crooks?
1: It's a very strange thing.
4: I mean, he was gone. I mean, body, everything.
1: Yeah.
4: The entire place wiped. And in a world where there are tons of conspiracies about everything, if you don't want conspiracy, then you got to not do what you did in that situation.
1: Right.
2: That is weird how the conspiracy involves the one that we know did it.
1: Yeah.
2: That we have video of that person.
4: Yes.
2: I mean, and all of that. That's the one that all of a sudden there's, you know.
4: But what was behind it?
2: All sorts of conjecture.
4: Just one kid went rogue there?
2: Exactly.
4: That's a harder one to believe.
2: Well, that's the thing with this Crooks kid, though.
4: That's what I'm saying.
2: Yeah. Oh, okay, I think you're talking about the other one, too. I'm like, well, we know a lot about him.
4: No, the Robinson thing seems pretty...
2: Yeah, me, open and close.
4: It seems pretty clear to me.
2: Yeah, Crooks just went away.
4: It's really bizarre.
2: Yeah.
4: And I know different people online were looking back saying, isn't it unbelievable that this happened? And one of the things was the day after... And it was a Sunday morning, so there's little George and the Wrinkle Biscuit, Martha Raddatz, talking about, well, you know, some of the rhetoric from Trump and his supporters brings this stuff on. It's unreal.
6: President Trump and his supporters have contributed to this violent rhetoric as well.
7: Well, absolutely, George. We were just looking back this morning at some of the things that former President Trump has said. He warned last March of potential death and destruction if he were charged by the Manhattan District Attorney. Our country is being destroyed as they tell us to be peaceful. Trump in January warned of bedlam in the country if the criminal charges against him succeeded. And of course, in March, he said, now, if I don't get elected, it's going to be a bloodbath for the whole. That's going to be the least of it. It's going to be a bloodbath for the country. That will be the least of it.
4: He was talking about the auto industry.
1: Yeah, that was.
4: You peddler of fake news.
2: Oh, Wrinkle Biscuit.
4: Jeez.
2: My goodness.
4: And, of course, I don't think the apology ever came. You know, in fairness, he was talking about the auto industry, that there would be a bloodbath within the industry if he wasn't elected. No, there was never any correction. Of course not.
2: Yeah.
4: Now for a laugh.
2: Martha Raddatz.
4: Well, it's Mashup Monday. Mm-hmm. David comes in with surprises. What do we have today?
1: Oh, this is an interesting one. It's from Brooks Music Shaker. AC/DC versus Queen versus The Doors versus The Guess Who versus Zeppelin versus Rage Against the Machine, all combined into one.
4: Whoa, how do you do that?

0: This is pretty amazing.
1: Listen what I say.
2: Whole lot of love.
0: Yeah, yeah, Jimmy Page solo on the top of the riff. Wow. Oh, and then they ruined it. With Tom Morello's computer game.
1: Whatever that is.
0: Solo. The rest of it was brilliant.
1: That was really good.
0: Wow, man. All right. Really good. The five stories we're watching today. Much more straight ahead right here. Hartley, Van Camp, and Robbins. And you're listening to AM 1450 and FM 99.3 KNSI.
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5: The Markley, Van Camp, and Robbins Show. 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
6: One, two, okay, number five, Senator Rand Paul says Dr. Anthony Fauci will be publicly testifying before a Senate committee on July 29th. Spoiler alert, nothing is ever going to happen.
7: Yeah. He's already preparing for it, I'm sure.
6: Yeah. Number four, South Carolina Senator Lindsey Graham died suddenly after returning home from a trip to Ukraine. His heart gave out. Number three, President Trump suggested making Lindsey Graham's sister, Darlene, who Lindsey basically raised, as the interim senator from South Carolina. The governor's going to be making an announcement at 4 o'clock Eastern this afternoon.
7: What do you think of that idea?
8: I don't know what to think of it. I don't know enough about her.
6: Basically, somebody fills in until,
8: until the
6: new Congress is seated, because he was up for re-election this fall.
7: Yeah.
8: Yeah.
7: A lot of people are like, yeah. I mean, she definitely knew his politics,
8: and it would be like a great honor to him. But, who knows?
7: Interesting.
6: Let's see. Number two, U.S. Capitol Police have arrested a guy who showed up at the north barricade of the U.S. Capitol with a gun. Still investigating what he was doing there and what he had hoped to do. Number one, President Trump announced that the Strait of Hormuz will remain open and said the U.S. will assume the role of guardian of the Hormuz Strait. The new installment of the Marvel Cinematic Universe, apparently. he said the U.S. will seek reimbursement equal to 20% of cargo shipped to cover the cost.
7: We'll see if that happens or not. But it's a starting point. So there you go.
8: Can we sell that? Why don't we just rename it? Get naming rights to it.
6: There you go.
7: Might happen.
8: Yeah.
7: So we hit what? We took one night off, and then it was 140 more Iranian targets. And then we're saying, the strait, it's open. But then you're looking at the camera and different people saying, but no one's moving through it.
6: Yeah.
7: Because, people are gun shy.
6: Yeah. Well, you don't want to get blown out of the water.
7: Right. Exactly.
8: How many targets are left?
7: You wonder
8: I mean, is there an infinite number of targets? I don't know.
7: Far more than we would have guessed, months ago.
8: I think there's been well over 3,000 or 4,000 right now.
7: Easy, yeah. This is the Markley, Van Camp, and Robbins Show. Okay, so we'll see what happens. I guess that's the biggest story of the day, or Lindsey Graham?
6: That's one of them. I mean, the Lindsey Graham thing. Yeah, it was just so surprising in the world of politics. And I'll tell you, when Trump was making the rounds, because he showed up on a bunch of the Sunday morning talking head shows, including Meet the Press, Lindsey Graham was supposed to be on Meet the Press.
7: Yeah.
6: And according to an Axios report, take that for what it's worth, he had been talking about, I'm not feeling right. I'm going to go to the doctor after the Meet the Press thing. And then he died.
8: I didn't hear that. Okay. Yeah.
7: Man, it's another reminder, man, life's fragile.
8: Yes,
7: you never know. I was just reading Ecclesiastes, thinking about death is wise. People don't like to do it, but it is wise. Okay, more on that later. Kamala Harris giving a rousing speech to the WNBA. I can't wait to hear it.
8: Oh, gosh.
7: And around What's Your Story, coming up.
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9: 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It's sunny and hot with a high near 94. Your full KNSI forecast coming up in moments. Good afternoon, I'm Jake Judd. Authorities are searching for a suspect in a road rage shooting at I-35E in Eagan. The incident happened yesterday evening near Deerwood Drive. Police say one driver fired several shots at another vehicle.
10: No one was wounded, but a vehicle was damaged by gunfire. The vehicle that the suspect

0: Shooter was driving is identified as a 2010 to 2014 white Ford F-150 with black door handles, gray rocker panels, and rust around the driver's side rear wheel well. Eagan police say the driver is a white man with long dark hair. Anyone with information about the road rage incident is asked to call police. With air conditioners set to run around the clock through Thursday, Xcel Energy is bracing for possible power outages across Minnesota. The utility has positioned crews and operations teams throughout the region ahead of temperatures in the 90s to low 100s and heat indices as high as 105 degrees or more. Xcel says its restoration plan prioritizes the largest outages first, and it's asking customers to report outages promptly through its mobile app or by giving them a call. You can find that number at knsiradio.com. The Maple Grove Fire Chief is facing a sexual assault charge involving a teenage fire cadet. Madison Zickmund is charged with felony third-degree criminal sexual conduct. Prosecutors allege the 36-year-old man assaulted a 17-year-old in 2017 while he was supervising a youth cadet program at another fire department. Police say Zickmund admitted exchanging explicit photographs with the teen and touching her, but denied having sex with her. Zickmund was placed on administrative leave immediately after city officials learned about the investigation. And coming up in the business week ahead, inflation data is in the spotlight. The Consumer Price Index is set for release on Tuesday, and the report is a favorite of the Fed's when it comes to determining interest rates. Federal Reserve Chairman Kevin Warsh is scheduled to testify before the House Committee on Finance Services that same day. For more on these and other stories, visit knsiradio.com, which is also where you can sign up for the daily newsletter. I'm Jake Judd, KNSI News.
1: This is a Bloomberg Money Minute. Stocks are under pressure. Worries coming in threes on Wall Street today, with investors concerned about chip makers, rising crude oil prices, and now worries about a possible interest rate hike later this month. Some positivity, though, around Apple. It's filed a lawsuit against OpenAI, alleging it systemically stole its intellectual property by asking former Apple employees to bring information about unreleased products. OpenAI says it has no interest in other companies' trade secrets. It's possible the lawsuit could impact the pace of the release of OpenAI devices. Recall of Cuisinart grills sold at Lowe's and Walmart because a tempered glass window in the pizza oven can shatter during use. And are you disputing more credit card charges lately? Growing number of us are asking for chargebacks as the tactic becomes the first line of defense as we deal with a growing number of online scams and aggressive pitches. We're also apparently disputing a growing number of legitimate transactions, causing extra workload and headaches for credit card companies. Denise Pellegrini, Bloomberg Radio.
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4: 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Now your local forecast from the Hanson Paving Weather Center.
5: An extreme heat warning continues until 9 p.m. Thursday night. Bright sunshine expected this afternoon with a high of 94. Southwest winds 8 to 15 miles per hour. Clear skies again tonight. Lows around 70. Daytime highs approaching 95. Tomorrow, bright sunshine. I'm Staff Meteorologist Paul Trombley on KNSI. Currently, it's 91 degrees.
6: 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All right. The Markley Van Camp and Robbins Show. Jamie Markley, David Van Camp, Scott Robbins. Okay, David. So we're talking about 2 years ago, it was Butler.
7: Yeah. Donald Trump came within less than an inch of being murdered on the stage at a rally. And so he talked about it a little bit on Fox News this morning about how that chart on illegal immigration that he put up, I mean, it saved his life.
6: Yeah, because it made him look, right?
7: Yeah.
6: Yeah, it's true.
8: God was with me. I turned my head to show a chart, and a chart that I never show on the right-hand side, but this time I did, and a chart that I don't even use that much. I use it probably 1 in 10 times at the rallies. But it's always on my left, and this time it was on my right. I looked to the right and said, if I looked to the left, I wouldn't be talking to you right now. So many amazing things. And the chart is always at the end of the speech. And I just put it at the beginning because it was appropriate. You know, sometimes I'll start out and I won't be reading a lot of things because it makes it much more interesting. I think that's why people like it. But I just said I'm going to put it up there. It just felt good. Yeah. It felt right. You know, I speak the way I feel. And it felt right. And the chart, I said, let's talk about the chart. And I look over to the right as it's coming down. And I said, wow, what was that?
9: Wow.
8: I said, it's either the biggest, most violent mosquito in history, or I just got shot. It was one of the two things.
10: Yeah, because you wouldn't expect it, right?
6: Yeah.
10: I mean, it would be like, what was that?
7: Yeah.
10: You know?
6: Yeah. That's the way he put his hand up. Like, what was
10: What was that?
6: Yeah.
7: Well, I also think it's there. You know, there's a lot of angles to this. Of course, the mystery surrounding the gunman. How was he able to get up there? Why was nobody perched up there for security? You know, we've got a new Inspector General report where there were 100 radio calls to the Secret Service that didn't get through because they were on two different systems. Mm-hmm. I mean, it just a lot of things really went wrong that day, or did they? You know, there's always that question about how this all lined up. But the thing that I keep going back to, and this is just the way my brain works, is how ironic it is that Biden's border crisis actually saved Donald Trump's life.
6: In some sort of way. Yeah.
10: You know, I never thought about that before, but you're right.
7: Yeah.
6: And the Secret Service, my gosh. All the missteps. It's just crazy. And, you know, when he was talking about, you know, God was with me that day. What's her name that wrote the book? She's a reporter. Zito. No.
7: Oh, Selena?
6: Yes.
7: Yeah.
6: She talked about, I heard her in an interview talking about how she had known Trump for years. He was different after that.
7: Yeah.
6: And I remember, you know, certainly in the months after, you heard Trump talk about God more than you ever heard him talk about God before. It had a profound impact on him. And I'm thinking about that because that was 2 years ago. And this was like more than 10 years ago. I joined a few other friends. It was like a small group of Christian people. They were doing this thing together, and it was 2 years. And like once a quarter, you'd get together for the weekend. And you were really encouraged. No phones, nothing else. Because it's a lot of it's just you alone with the Lord and praying and reflecting and trying to figure out sort of what's your purpose in life. And man, when you have no phone, and it's a weird experience. It can be really, really good, but it can be terrifying. Because you're thinking about all the mistakes you've made throughout your life, right? Well, the one thing the leader had said at the very beginning, this is going to go for 2 years. It's going to be amazing to you, all the things that happen in 2 years' time. Mm. Things that you can't see coming.
10: Right.
6: Coming in the future.
10: Mm-hmm.
6: And I just, you know, I kind of put that away like, yeah, it'll be interesting to see what happens. And it wasn't that long after that, Robin, you had your heart attacks.
10: Yeah.
6: And David and I are left scrambling like, what are we going to do? We thought the show was over.
7: Yeah.
6: We thought it was done. And I'm like, oh, so that was the big life-altering change that I didn't see coming. Wow.
10: Well, none of us did. I didn't either.
6: But then to see where it's ended up now, and you're back with the show, and it's just, the whole thing's kind of amazing to me. But at the same time, with this shooting at Butler, someone's saying surviving is like violence? Who said that?
7: Well, just a flashback to Jen Psaki talking about it on MSNBC, because there was this desperate play, and I think it was because they realized, a lot of people in left-wing media realized, okay, Donald Trump very likely just won the election on this alone.
6: Oh, right.
7: And so they're trying to spin this in any way, shape, or form. And Jen Psaki at the time is like, well, did Trump really have to stand up and say fight? That's bad.
6: I forgot about this. Roll that.
11: They're trying to change the subject. Yep. And you hear this fight, fight, fight chant, which you heard Trump do right after the shooting in Butler. We saw that once again on Truth Social. That does scare me a little bit.
9: Yeah.
11: How do you feel about that?
9: So I have to say, that is a very, very different kind of approach, not just to politics, but to democracy, and one that ultimately does put our democracy at risk, puts us all at risk.
12: These people are clowns.
7: I think what puts democracy at risk, I mean, in the context of the conversation, is somebody trying to murder a presidential candidate.
12: Yeah.
7: That's a pretty big threat to democracy.
10: You know what else puts a democracy at risk?
7: What's that?
10: What? Putting your nominee up that no one voted for.
7: Oh, yeah, that too.
10: That could be a threat to democracy.
12: Man, oh, man.
10: Yeah, these people are just insane.
12: Oh, yeah.
10: I hear that, I still get pissed off, and it was years ago.
12: Two.
10: Well, I know, but it's like crazy, right?
12: Wasn't that long ago.
10: I know.
12: Yeah, I know. I know what you're saying. All right, it's that time. We do it a couple of times a day. Go around the table. It may not be the biggest story out there, but it caught your attention. You want to bring it in. David, today, what's your story?
7: Well, speaking of the person who was airdropped into the 2024 presidential election, Kamala Harris. She attended a WNBA game and gave a rousing locker room speech to one of the teams.
12: Okay, I saw this on social media, and I'm like, okay, David's going to have it, I know. So I'm just going to wait and enjoy it at the time. So I haven't heard it yet. I know you have, Scott.
10: Yeah.
12: Okay, go ahead and roll it.
13: And you are having an incredible impact. I travel our country. Young girls, boys, people of every gender, background, race, watch the W.
14: Yeah.
13: And understand.
12: No, they don't.
13: How inspiring it is. So keep doing what you're doing. You guys are impacting people who you may never meet, people who may never know your names or mine, but they are aware of what you are doing. And it is giving them a sense of their value and their dignity and what they have a right to expect from this world. So congratulations on this game, but congratulations as much as anything else for the path you guys are charting. It is extraordinary to watch.
10: I'll take platitudes for a thousand.
7: They'll never know your name or mine, but they're all watching the WNBA, and
10: that's
7: they're all
10: right.
7: Inspired by you.
10: Yes, they are. Yes, they are. Just
12: and she talks to them like they're children.
10: Just, dude, it's the same every time. It just depends on who it is, whether it's Girl Scouts or WNBA or...
12: Well, first of all, not everyone is watching, okay? They're not. Sorry, I know the ratings are up, yeah. Especially when, you know, Indiana plays. However, not everyone's watching, but okay, have your fun. But then this part of, and it's inspiring in what you're doing, they show up for work. They play basketball for a living.
10: Yeah.
12: That's what they've been doing for years. It's not quite as good as when she actually showed up for the college basketball team, her alma mater, who just got their guts ripped out on national TV in the NCAA tournament, and she's talking to them like they're children.
13: You hustled out there. You are smart. You are disciplined.
12: You are smart. I don't know, man. 17 turnovers? But hey, whatever.
10: Going to hang your artwork on my refrigerator. Get home.
12: Not only that, she was so proud, okay, that the team didn't walk off the court with 5 minutes left to go in the game, even though it was decided.
13: And you know, that's what it's about, right? Until the last minute, you guys did that. You didn't stop until the last second. You did not stop. And that is so inspiring.
12: So inspired that they didn't walk off and leave and just head to the showers with 5 minutes to go. We got no chance.
7: And I know that it's March, but I really love your macaroni art Christmas ornament that you're giving me.
12: Yes.
7: Thank you.
12: Is this another clip? Oh, yeah. She's like, this team. Yeah, I know. We're all sitting here.
13: You know, I was at Howard back in the day where we were just happy that there was a game. Much less getting to this place. Right? Oh. And I see Bison literally all over the world, and we've been talking about you, this team, you all, this team.
12: Yeah,
13: this
12: I know. Year, this team. We made it to the tournament.
10: Whose team was it? Whose team?
12: Get it.
10: Jeez. Oh,
12: God. And our hearts are broken because we just got our asses kicked.
10: Hey, but
12: and now I got to listen to you cackle.
7: Look on the bright side.
12: Oh, my gosh.
7: Look on the bright side.
12: This Get out of here.
7: This team has always kind of sucked, so hey.
12: Would you leave?
10: Right.
12: Right. Right? All right, Scotty, what do you got for your story?
10: Oh, man, I don't know if you were up to see the end of it, but there was a race, a NASCAR race, that ended 3 o'clock this morning.
12: Really?
10: Yes. In Atlanta. It was the, what was it, the Quaker State 400. And there was a rain delay. The race, I hate races. I'm not a racing guy necessarily. I'll watch occasionally because I kind of like it.
12: You used to go to Indy all the time.
10: I used to go to Indy all the time. So I follow racing, but I'm not the big racing guy, right? But I hated races that start at 7 o'clock at night. It should never start at 7 o'clock at night. Nobody wants to drive home at 11 after going to a race. It doesn't happen, right? So they start this thing at 7. There's this long rain delay. They don't call it. They just have the delay.
12: Okay.
10: So by the time they come out and get the track done, they take that big heater thing, whatever it is, that mover goes through there and dries the track off, right? So that's done. So they get the race restarted. It ends at 3 a.m. 3 a.m. Ryan Blaney's your winner, by the way.
12: Well, sometimes it happens. I mean, there's a rain delay in other sports, and you just go.
10: Nobody's gone. Now, what baseball game has gone 4 hours with a rain delay?
12: It happens sometimes. No. It used to be extra innings, and games wouldn't.
10: Well, extra innings, you can see. I can understand that. But I don't know. Rain delays, you got to call it, man. Well, you got to call it. You can't. Extra innings is extra innings. You keep the game goes on, yes.
12: Okay.
10: But when it's raining and you got to sit through the rain, it's 4 hours. They call it in baseball. It's called.
12: There was a 2.5 hour rain delay in St. Louis the other night.
10: Yeah, 2.5 hours. Yes, not 4.
12: Okay. There's no arguing with Scott on this. There's no bringing up another point. You let the rage march through rage. You're right, Scott. It's ridiculous.
10: There is no NASCAR race that needs to end at 3 a.m.
12: Agreed. Stupid.
10: On a Monday morning.
12: Terrible sport.
10: I didn't say it was terrible sport.
12: Okay, terrible decision to have.
10: Bad
12: rain.
10: Decision,
12: bad.
10: Yes.
12: Okay.
10: Yeah.
12: Got it.
10: Thanks for agreeing with me.
12: No problem.
10: I appreciate it.
12: Today, for my story, is Embrace Your Geekness Day. I don't even know what that means. I had to look it up. It invites enthusiasts to proudly showcase their passions. Every July 13th, whether your heart belongs to sci-fi, fantasy, gaming, or comics, this is your moment to shine. Dust off that cosplay, dive into a new graphic novel, or host a themed movie marathon with friends.
10: You don't have any.
12: Would this be like if the collectors of the Funko Pops? Would this?
10: No.
12: No, that's not a thing? They don't do that?
10: Organized meetings that I'm aware of, and if there were, I wouldn't go to them.
12: No. Okay.
10: Well, unless there was a rain delay, and then they held it at 3 o'clock in the morning.
7: Longest baseball rain delay, 7 hours and 23 minutes.
10: That I'm not surprised.
12: Oh, guess what? A party bus driver got drunk. Uh-oh. Nimrod's in the news in just a few. And a news update next.
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12: The Markley, Van Camp, and Robin Show. I don't know if you're suffering this summer, maybe like you have in the past, when you're exhausted because you're spending half the night kicking off the covers, you're hot, you're sweaty. 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
12: News update, David Van Camp.
7: Democrat Senator Alyssa Slotkin is the latest Democrat to say the quiet part out loud. Hey, if you pass the Save America Act, that'd make it really hard for any Democrat in any state to win any election. Wow. So
12: we need illegals voting.
7: Right. Or
12: yes. And dead people.
7: Yeah, people who can't prove that they're citizens of the United States of America. We can just look the other way. But it's rare, but it's existential.
12: Right. Okay. Got it. All right. And with that, we go to Nimrod.
29: When the going gets tough.
0: Damn it, this is too hard.
29: The dumb get dumber.
0: All right, Dean.
29: It's Nimrod's in the News on the Markley, Van Camp, and Robbins Show.
0: I love the poorly educated.
12: All right. Nimrod's in the News. We go to North Carolina. It's party bus time.
7: Yay.
12: What's the great thing about a party bus, you know, back in the day, is you got a designated driver. You don't have to worry about it.
7: True.
12: A lot of times it's bachelor parties, whatever. Well, a party bus flew out of control and ran into three vehicles the other night before crashing into a house. Apparently, the driver joined the party. That was 58-year-old Gary Kurse. Police say he'd been driving while under the influence and with a revoked license.
7: Oh, gosh.
12: Why would the guy have a revoked license?
7: Yeah, why?
12: A DWI.
7: Oh, God.
12: See? Well, check this. DWI... And just 2 weeks ago, he was cited for hit and run. I'll drive the party bus.
7: Yeah, why
12: okay,
7: not?
12: Okay, Gary's got it.
7: Yeah.
12: No problem.
7: It works cheap. Small business owner who's just trying to get his life back in order.
12: Thankfully, no one seriously hurt. There was one person taken to the hospital, non-life-threatening injuries. So Gary, facing a slew of charges, including DWI, reckless driving, two counts of injury to real property, and felony injury to utility wires.
7: Huh.
10: Felony injury to utility wires.
7: Utility wires had rights.
10: Man, they sure did.
12: But getting crashed into the house.
7: Oh, God.
12: That was, you know, the last part after it was hit three other vehicles. Yes. And again, earlier in April, DWI and hit and run, and now this one, and that is Nimrod's in the News. We're Markley, Van Camp, and Robbins, and you're listening to AM 1450 and FM 99.3 KNSI.
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9: A solemn day on Capitol Hill. I'm Lisa Brady, Fox News.
11: Barbara and I are praying for Senator Graham's family as we all grapple with the loss of the great man.
9: Iowa Senator Chuck Grassley leading tributes on the Senate floor for the late Lindsey Graham, the four-term South Carolina senator who died over the weekend, less than a week after his 71st birthday and just days after his latest visit to Ukraine to meet with President Zelensky. Graham had spearheaded a bill for more sanctions on Russia.
11: And I think we can show our gratitude and appreciation of Senator Graham by moving that legislation forward.
9: There are white flowers on Graham's desk in the Senate chamber. Senate Majority Leader John Thune reflecting on how empty it feels without him and their friendship.
13: But I am comforted by the knowledge that in the end, he has just changed his address.
9: Tears in his eyes as he added that one day
13: we will laugh together again.
9: At this hour, the South Carolina governor is set to name an interim replacement. A special election will happen next month for voters to choose a new Republican nominee for November when Graham was running for re-election. President Trump says he'll address the nation Thursday night. Today, he ordered a naval blockade on Iran to resume after trading more strikes over attacks on commercial shipping.
14: To reimpose a full blockade, the U.S. military will continue taking out Iran's drone and missile launchers threatening the strait and pick off Iranian fast boats. We're hearing reports that the White House has alerted Congress under the War Powers Act that those are defensive strikes and they began on July 7th.
9: Fox's Jennifer Griffin, Iran says it won't accept interference in the Strait of Hormuz. U.S. oil prices surging over $6 a barrel, topping $77, and stocks finish lower. The Dow down 138 at the bell. 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
15: KNSI News Time is 3:02, sunny and hot with a high near 94 today. Your full KNSI forecast is on the way in moments. Good afternoon, I'm Jake Judd. An extreme heat warning is in effect for central Minnesota, including Stearns, Benton, Sherburn, Morrison, and Wright counties. The National Weather Service says it runs until 9 p.m. Thursday. Heat index values could reach 102 degrees with little overnight relief as lows stay in the lower 70s. Forecasters say the real danger is the cumulative toll of several hot days in a row. Residents are urged to stay hydrated, limit outdoor activity, and check on neighbors without air conditioning. Heatstroke is a medical emergency, and experts say to watch for confusion, hot, dry skin, and a rapid pulse. Get more heat safety tips at knsiradio.com. A St. Cloud man has been convicted of murder in the stabbing death of his pregnant girlfriend last year. Minnesota Attorney General Keith Ellison's office says 26-year-old Suleiman Mohammed Abdurashik was convicted on two counts of second-degree murder for killing Falas Ali and her unborn baby. Abdurashik stabbed Ali multiple times inside a St. Cloud apartment on September 23rd of 2025 in an attack witnessed by the couple's three-year-old child. He's scheduled to be sentenced November 25th. Ellison says that this crime shocked and horrified his office, and they are holding the man accountable. You can find out more about the case at knsiradio.com. Road construction is underway in County Road 32 north of Lake Henry. Crews began work today at the intersection with Highway 4. The project includes culvert replacement, road realignment, paving, and new intersection lighting. Work is expected to run through early October. A detour is posted for drivers in the area. And Governor Tim Walz is calling in the National Guard to fight wildfires. As of Sunday, 17 active fires are burning in the Superior National Forest, including several inside the Boundary Waters. More than a dozen entry points near Ely and access to 15 lakes and campsites near the Gunflint Trail are closed. For more on these and other stories, visit knsiradio.com, which is also where you can sign up for the daily newsletter. I'm Jake Judd, KNSI News.
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18: An extreme heat warning continues until 9 p.m. Thursday night. Bright sunshine expected this afternoon with a high of 94. Southwest winds 8 to 15 miles per hour. Clear skies again tonight. Lows around 70. Daytime highs approaching 95. Tomorrow, bright sunshine. I'm Staff Meteorologist Paul Trombley on KNSI. Right now, it's 92 degrees.
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12: The Markley, Van Camp, and Robbins Show. Jamie Markley, David Van Camp, Scott Robbins. A lot of people talking about the passing of Lindsey Graham.
10: Yeah.
12: We'll have more on that a little bit later. As far as Iran, Trump had talked to Fox about what's going on there, saying we're going to have to run the straight and we should get paid for it.
7: Yeah. 20%. How about that?
12: We'll see where that goes. Mm-hmm. But he was just talking about Iran in general, of course, breaking the ceasefire, and on it goes. And he mentioned this.
25: Remember this. They killed 52,000 protesters so far. As of this moment, the number is 52,000. Mm. So who's going to protest? And a lot of people are surprised about the protesting, that, you know, that they haven't. But nobody's going to protest when they get shot. They have AK-47s. They have machine guns aimed at people's heads. If you move 1 foot further, you get shot. And then they'll shot. They'll shoot 10 of them. And everybody flees. Who's not going to flee? They don't have guns.
10: Right.
25: So they're a bad group of people. Let me just tell you that. I don't say that often, and I have to live with that statement. They're a bad group of people. They've been this way for a long time. And right now, they're getting their ass kicked.
12: So there you go. There's your update on Iran.
7: I don't say that very often, that they're bad people. Well, he says that about a lot of people.
12: David, it's all your man.
7: David,
10: yeah. What's your interpretation about, you know, often, you know?
12: It all depends.
10: Less than a week, I don't know. No, I don't know how to work.
12: The last 2 hours,
10: right?
7: Yes, the last conversation he had.
10: Right.
12: Yeah, he has mentioned that a number of times. Sometimes different variations.
26: We have some bad hombres here, and we're going to get them out.
12: Hombres sometimes? Just depends. Well, there's a number of them.
7: Yes.
12: Yeah, we could get into that later,
10: bad
12: too.
10: Bad people everywhere.
12: That is true.
10: What can I tell you?
12: You do have bad people everywhere.
10: Yep.
12: No doubt about that. Okay. I happen to see this, looking at different clips from the weekend. Jonathan Capehart, amazingly, still has some sort of show on PMS now. Mm-hmm. And he is still hung up on Trump's mental stability and capacity.
7: Uh-huh.
12: Still going down that road because of last week he said Japan instead of Iran.
7: The Islamic Republic of Japan. that one caught my attention as well.
12: Yes. You brought it into the show.
7: I did.
12: The manly Jonathan Capehart was talking about it.
27: Eugene knows what's coming. I wonder.
12: Yeah, Eugene and Jonathan, they were giggling there together.
7: Yes.
12: Because they would have talked before the show, I'm sure, to know what he was going to talk about.
27: Through all your reporting and all the seriousness and everything, I keep wondering about the president's mental acuity. Particularly, he is now older than he was in the first term. He is now 80 years old, just at the NATO summit.
12: Oh,
27: he talked about the Islamic Republic of Japan, the JCPOC, saying to the reporters, do you have a question for President Putin? Had this happened in a previous administration, people would be saying the man is nuts. He shouldn't be in office anymore. When it comes to this president, should, given all the reporting that you and Jonathan have done, Should the American people be concerned about the mental acuity of this president?
0: He's talking with Maggie Haberman, who has the book coming out.
7: Yeah.
0: So here she goes.
1: What we've seen over time is that clearly a lot of people do have that concern. You hear from people the same as we do. His health is like a black box inside that administration, much more than almost any other issue. And if there is an area of failure in the reporting for us, it was this, in trying to, not mental per se, but just his health,
27: right.
1: How he is, why he has gone to Walter Reed several times, and they have released less and less information. We see what you see, which is he is 80, which is that he is clearly, you know, doesn't speak with the same crispness that he did 30 years ago, 20 right. years ago, 10 years ago, as people who turn 80 tend not
27: to. Understandable.
1: Yeah, there was nothing, I will say, in our...
0: Now listen to this part, because she's about to say, in this long interview, there was nothing to say that he had lost a step, basically. The interruption comes.
1: And I will say, in our interview with him, which was a fact-checking interview, this is the one that Jonathan was referring to, where we were handed the...
2: Which, honestly, that scene is worth the price of the book alone.
27: And how long was that?
0: And then he goes, well, right. So is she really saying, yeah, he's not all that? He's not Biden. Just knock it
7: right.
0: off. No one's going to buy that.
7: Right.
0: That's no. really followed this at all.
10: They wanted to be Biden, but nope.
0: You misplace a word here, there, that sort of thing. Mm-hmm. Again, you're not seeing dead people or wondering where they're at, for crying out
3: Jackie,
0: loud.
3: Jackie, are you here? Where's Jackie? I didn't think she was going to be here.
0: Well, that's good, because she's dead.
10: Well, in spirit.
7: These days, it's like, yeah, if Trump goes 2 days without posting something online, they're like, where is the president? Ah!
0: Right.
7: And, like, Biden would disappear for days on end.
0: Yes.
10: Yeah, they're worried insane. About Trump's swollen ankles.
7: Oh, yeah, they
0: oh,
7: are.
0: Yeah. Yeah. Well, and not knowing if the guy is a woman, a man, what the name is.
3: Auchincloss sauce? Where is she?
10: Product.
3: There you go.
0: Where is she at? It's a he.
10: It's a steak sauce.
7: Yes, Congress Inc. is the company that makes Auchincloss sauce. From Congress Inc.
3: Javier Baccaria.
0: Mental acuity with Trump. Unbelievable. Hang, hang. You know, we get requests for these sometimes.
3: Shanga, like, I'm going to pronounce it. Shanga Kawawa.
7: I believe the name was Shikegawa, and it came out Shangang Kawawa.
10: Sounds like an effects pedal, doesn't it? A wawa.
7: Shangang Kawawa.
3: A wawa institution.
0: What?
3: I mean, as we evolve our institution.
10: I don't know what that
0: I don't
10: was.
0: Know.
10: What was that?
7: Even as we evolve our institutions.
3: I mean, as we evolve our institution.
0: Wow.
10: It's good. David, tell you. Second language.
0: Oh, the Biden speak?
10: Yeah, David can do it.
0: Well, that sounds like drunk speak. Altogether. Yeah. That sounds like you're hammered. Anyway. Okay. Moving on to Gavin Newsom. He's saying Elon Musk owes California.
7: Oh yeah, he's bitter about Elon Musk moving a whole lot of his business to Texas, where it's easier to build and do cool things. Texas is like, hell yeah, man, come on, let's go.
0: It saves him, like, billions of dollars.
7: Yes.
0: So why wouldn't he?
7: Well, Gavin Newsom says, hey, the only reason he's a success is because of the state of California.
0: Oh, please.
4: One of the great disappointments. One of the great innovators of our time. I brought up Edison before. He's Edison of our time. It breaks my heart. I was the first, you know, one of the first Teslas off the line. I've been one of their biggest proponents, supporters. It was regulation in California that created the conditions that allowed him to take the risk to become the multi-billionaire, maybe trillionaire, that he's become.
0: Oh, my God.
4: Including Solar City and some of the regulatory frameworks that launched Elon Musk. And he launched this space. Now he's going to space. And he's now turning his back, not only in the state that promote him, though he has no problem getting the R&D tax credits and moving his world headquarters on R&D here and having Grok here and most of his talent here, which is also interesting. But right now he's allowing, and I think this is Trump, not just Elon Musk, he's going to allow the greatest on-goal in, I think, one of the most significant on-goals in the next decade is seeding the EV space to China.
7: I actually have have a serious question. Does he think own goal is on goal?
12: I think so.
10: I didn't understand that. I thought that was some word I should know, but I don't know.
12: Yeah, on goal.
10: Like, what does on goal mean?
7: he's watching a hockey game, and he sees shots on goal, and he thinks, wow, they're scoring against themselves in record numbers.
10: Is that what he's saying?
7: I think he's saying own goal. Yeah.
10: Own goal.
7: Yeah, like you're scoring on yourself.
10: That's on goal.
12: He's grasping as it is with the whole, you know, like Elon owes me something here. Please. Dude, people get out of California all the time because the regulations are crazy. The taxes are crazy. You can't do business there.
7: Well,
12: you're talking about liberal people. Like, this is too much.
7: Well, dude, there are solar companies who are building solar farms and wind farms as well for those companies in the state of Texas. You look at the production of renewable energy in the state of Texas, it is leaps and bounds higher than the state of California that tries to mandate those things. Why? Well, because Texas says, hey, we'll let you do it. We want you to build it. Fine, go build it. That's great. We're just not going to shut down every refinery on the Gulf Coast.
12: Right. There was just who was the company you just mentioned that's moving from Delaware to Texas?
7: It was a bunch of different energy companies where their headquarters are in Delaware because there had been a long time, you know, the Delaware LLC kind of thing where it was basically a tax haven for companies to be headquartered there in name. And they're moving to Texas now. Yeah.
12: Right. Yeah, it's like every other week, it's like there's another company moving to Texas because it's easier to do business there, or Florida.
10: Well, I would imagine the on-goal manufacturers are going to be next.
7: That's true.
12: Yeah. Better believe it. Big world record was set over the weekend and had something to do with our Friday Five.
10: Yeah.
12: Which was, you know, Saturday was Bald as End Day or Bald Day or whatever. Pitbull and all his fans set a Guinness World Record for the largest gathering of people in bald caps. Friday in London. Official total, 22,141. Which is funny because Pitbull also had a bald cap even though he's bald. Said it's a blessing and an honor to see all the bald E's. Yes, so there you go. Guinness Book of World Records.
10: Yeah, just got to stop this Guinness World Record thing. It's just,
12: why?
10: There's too many. It's everything. I heard there was one this weekend, too, where running with a balloon between your legs.
12: Yeah. That was set in Chicago.
10: You heard about that one, too. Okay.
12: I did.
10: All right.
12: Yeah, I saw it somewhere in the news, and I think...
10: So dumb.
12: There were news anchors that were kind of dissing this guy.
10: Are you serious?
12: Yeah, for the world record. Yes, I'm not
5: 25-year-old Sam Farber tried to break a Guinness World Record for the fastest 10-meter walk while holding a balloon between his knees. The current record is 3.91 seconds. Farber did beat the record coming in 3.5 seconds.
6: I feel like somebody in this building could probably give him a run.
5: Tonight.
12: Yeah.
7: Do it.
12: I want to see it.
7: 100%. It's all fun and games until you're actually tasked with doing it.
12: Yeah. That's a pretty fast run. Balloon between your legs.
7: Yeah.
10: Did he hop, though?
12: I don't know. If you were still doing that wacky morning show you used to do, Scott, that'd be a big bar game for you.
10: Yeah, we would do it at the busiest intersection in town.
12: There you go. Yeah. And Mick Jagger, in an interview, said, yeah, fame disassociates a person from ordinary life. He just admitted it. Because John Mulaney?
10: Yeah.
12: He mentioned Mick Jagger was not nice to work with on Saturday Night Live.
7: Well, he has a great bit about that where, you know, they were writing songs and he was like thinking about, you know, different rhyming words and Mick Jagger would be like, no! And then suddenly, if he liked a rhyming word, he'd say, yeah. John Mulaney's like, dude, is this how you write songs? Just abuse after abuse.
12: Well, he addressed it. Mick did.
7: Yeah.
12: Saying it does affect you. You become disassociated from what people might call real life. Psychologically, your actual state of mind is permanently damaged. Your late 20s and early 30s is a very tough time because it's a big ego trip, and you have to have a huge ego to do this. Yeah. Okay. Yeah, probably true. All right, the five stories we're watching today and a news update coming up next.
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12: Yep. 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Jamie Markley, David Van Camp, Scott Robbins, and now the five stories we're watching today.
7: One, two, number five. Senator Rand Paul says Dr. Anthony Fauci will be publicly testifying.

0: Capitol. They are investigating and will let us know as soon as they can why this guy showed up and what he planned to do. Then number one, President Trump announced that the Strait of Hormuz will remain open and said the U.S. will resume the role or assume the role of guardian of the Hormuz Strait. He said the U.S. will seek reimbursement equal to 20% of cargo shipped to cover the cost of securing the waterway. Hmm.
1: Okay.
2: The Pennzoil, Strait of Hormuz.
1: By the way, did you see an update where, like, the Saudis, they've had enough?
0: Oh, with, like, the Houthis, right?
1: Yes.
0: Yeah.
1: With the Houthis? Yeah. This could get, like, crazy fast when it all escalates. Mm-hmm. Well, when Iran understands they're not going to control the strait.
0: Yeah, they're losing control on OPEC right now. Saudi Arabia is. And a lot of this is because of the instability presented by Iran.
1: Yes.
0: And so it's like, well, okay, fine. You want to play this game, we'll play this game.
1: Yeah. By the way, I heard another stat. Half of Muslims in the United States have a very favorable view of Hamas.
2: What? Really?
1: Yes.
2: No, yeah. A big surprise there.
1: No, not to me, but it's not a surprise to some people.
2: Oh, I know.
1: Yeah.
2: Yeah.
1: Some other news out there. You know, this was just, like, to me, a nice story. Really nice. No, I'm going to save my nice story for my story coming up in a bit.
0: Okay.
1: There's another story. I'll go with this one. About America's retirement system. And have you heard about any of this? Trump thinking about a bold fix to the problem?
2: Yeah, I read the headline. I didn't read the story.
1: Okay. Oh, yeah, I sent this to you.
2: Yeah.
1: Because, you know, you'd like to retire someday.
2: Someday.
1: Not quite set up for it right now, maybe?
2: No, not maybe. No, definitely not.
1: Trump told reporters last week he was looking very strongly at Australia's retirement system. And a lot of people are like, what? What, another retirement plan? And it's basically where your business that you work for, they have to put a certain percentage in your sort of retirement plan that you carry with you job to job to job. You know, because there are no pensions anymore.
2: Yeah. Right.
1: And that's all sort of part of it. It's a lot more than that, but you get the idea. This is the Markley, Van Camp, and Robin show. I'm like, okay, some people are going to be screaming and moaning about that. But I want to hear more about it to understand exactly what it is.
2: Well, some businesses do match the 401s.
1: Yeah.
2: Or at least to a certain amount, anyway.
1: Yeah. Say most don't.
2: No, they do I would a say very most don't.
1: Small percentage, right. That sort of thing. But where it would be carried, because there are a lot of jobs that don't even offer a 401k.
2: Right.
1: And I don't know how much that would hurt business. Usually Trump's looking out for business to be able to put into all those.
0: Yeah. Very skeptical of that.
1: Yeah.
2: I'm not really ready to jump on that both feet either. So.
1: Yeah, I'd want to hear more
2: Let's
1: about it.
2: Let's see what happens. Yeah.
1: Yeah. Oh, I got a great story for What's Your Story coming up. And you know who really can't stand boomers? That answer. Oh. Straight ahead right here. We're Markley, Van Camp, and Robbins, and you're listening to AM 1450 and FM 99.3 KNSI.
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4: KNSI News Time is 3:30, sunny and hot with a high near 94. Your full KNSI forecast is on the way in moments. Good afternoon, I'm Jake Judd. Stearns, Benton, Sherburn, Morrison, and Wright counties are under an extreme heat warning through 9 o'clock Thursday night as a dangerous multi-day heat wave settles over central Minnesota. The National Weather Service says the heat index values could reach 102 degrees this week, with overnight lows only dropping into the lower 70s. Officials say the biggest risk is to those who can't cool down properly, including older adults, kids, and anyone working outside. Neighbors are encouraged to check on each other, especially those without air conditioning, and to never leave children or pets in a parked vehicle. For more on surviving the heat wave, go to knsiradio.com. Minnesota prosecutors say they've obtained key evidence in the investigations into two fatal shootings during protests against a federal immigration crackdown earlier this year. Hennepin County Attorney Mary Moriarty says her office now has hard

0: hard drives with previously withheld evidence on the deaths of Renee Good and Alex Preti, plus the shooting of Julio Sosa Cialis. Investigators also now have physical evidence, including Good's damaged car. Good was killed in her car leaving a Minneapolis protest on January 7th. Preti, another protester, died weeks later. Attorney General Keith Ellison says he's troubled the federal government withheld the evidence for more than 6 months, but hopes this signals more cooperation ahead. Police say a 9-year-old boy has died after a pickup truck struck the electric scooter he was riding. The crash happened around 2 p.m. on Friday at Candlewood Drive and Brunswick Avenue North in Brooklyn Park. Police say a pickup truck pulling a trailer struck the scooter and the driver immediately called 911. Investigators found no signs of impairment and no arrests have been announced. And July is National Hot Dog Month, and one health expert is advising not to eat too many. Registered dietitian Kristen Kirkpatrick with the Cleveland Clinic says hot dogs can contain a lot of additives and are often high in sodium. The doctor says they're okay to have on occasion. She suggests buying hot dogs with the least amount of ingredients. For more on these and other stories, visit knsiradio.com, which is also where you can sign up for the daily newsletter. I'm Jake Judd, KNSI News.
1: This is the Bloomberg Money Minute. Wall Street ends lower today as tensions rise in the Middle East and oil shoots higher, while the likelihood of a Federal Reserve rate hike continues to grow. At the close, the Dow was down 138 points, a 0.25% lower. The tech-heavy Nasdaq tumbling 408. That's a 1.5% slide, mostly on weakness in chip makers. The S&P was down 60. Oil up nearly 8% today, closing above $78 a barrel as the U.S. and Iran exchange more fire overnight. And President Trump says he's reinstating the U.S. military blockade of Iranian ports and coastal areas tomorrow. He's also taking control of the Strait of Hormuz and demanding a 20% cut on all cargo ships going through that chokehold to offset the cost of protecting the strait. And a top Federal Reserve official says that policymakers may have to raise interest rates when they meet a little later this month to keep inflation in check, inflation that may grow worse because of the skyrocketing cost of oil. Tom Busby, Bloomberg Radio.
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4: An extreme heat warning continues until 9 p.m. Thursday night. Bright sunshine expected this afternoon with a high of 94. Southwest winds 8 to 15 miles per hour. Clear skies again tonight. Lows around 70. Daytime highs approaching 95. Tomorrow, bright sunshine. I'm Staff Meteorologist Paul Trombley on KNSI. Right now, it's 92 degrees.
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6: The Markley, Van Camp and Robbins Show. Jamie Markley, David Van Camp, Scott Robbins. Passing of Lindsey Graham. Shocking to a lot of people over the weekend.
7: Oh, yeah.
6: But some people suggesting the Save America Act should be passed in honor of Lindsey Graham. Because he had just talked about it. He talked about it with Trump Saturday night. But he had just recently said this on the Senate floor.
8: We say you should have a photo ID before you vote to make sure we have voter integrity. We say over here you have to be a citizen before you vote. We say over here biological males should not be playing girls' sports. We say over here that a minor should not be allowed to transition their sex. If you can't smoke as a minor, that makes sense to me. So to the medical community, you should not be performing sex changes on minors, they should wait till they're old enough to make that decision. That's what we say. All of y'all are going to oppose it. If you don't want a photo ID, you're probably into cheating.
6: Yeah,
8: there's no
6: there
8: the reason yeah. to say you don't have to have an ID. It just makes cheating easier. Who wants a non-citizen voting in our election? If you're against that, that makes me wonder. And biological males playing girls' sports, not good for anybody. And a minor should not be allowed to transition their sex. That's the biggest change you can make in your entire life. You shouldn't be allowed to do that as a minor. This is what we say. What do you say?
7: Yeah. Can you imagine going back 25 years and saying this will be a divisive issue?
6: Right.
7: I mean, seriously.
9: It's bonkers.
7: Right. It is bonkers.
9: I know.
7: Yeah, it is.
9: But that is where we are.
7: Yeah.
9: I had mentioned somebody's really not liking the boomers. Who is it?
7: Yeah, who's that?
9: Be younger people.
7: Younger than boomers don't like them? Yeah, that's probably true. Every generation doesn't like the one before it.
9: There's more reason for this, though. Ben Domenech, you know, he's part of Daily Wire and also part of the Federalist, right? Or he used to be. Yeah. I don't know. He got a lot of jobs. He was on part of the panel, Fox, over the weekend. And they were talking about the Democratic Party and, you know, the socialist aspect now of the Democratic Party. And he said, there's one thing you can't forget about. I thought it was interesting.
10: One more element of that, which I think is we should not underestimate the level of boomer resentment that is within the Democratic coalition. If you look at the under 45 set and the way that they view their inability to buy houses, the way that they feel like things have been redistributed to older Americans. And so when they look at people like Chuck Schumer, they view him as the enemy, not as someone who that they need to respect as a leader of a party who's been around for as long as he has. They view him as somebody who represents everything that they are.
11: And a resentment.
9: Redistribution to older Americans. Where does that come from?
12: Well, there's been a lot of talk about that because of different tax breaks that older homeowners are getting based on newly passed laws about, like, property tax reductions, things like that. Like, well, then there's no incentive for them to downsize because it's like with interest rates where they are and all that stuff, and they get a break on their property tax bill. Well, why in the world would they sell?
9: Right.
7: Yeah, but this is true. Then what about all the boomers that are the sign people that are out there screeching?
9: They're just the loudest ones. Mm-hmm. Probably doesn't really represent, you know, a big percentage of the boomers.
7: They may hate themselves, too. I don't know.
9: That's the rich boomers.
7: Okay.
9: A lot of times.
7: Yeah.
9: Yeah.
7: It's a lot of out there yelling, and they're all older.
9: Yeah, a lot of times. You know, idle hands. Yeah. Not good.
7: Yeah.
9: Just saying.
12: Yeah, I know.
9: Now, if you've got great purpose still in your life to do certain things, I mean, you're not out there holding signs looking like a fool.
12: And
7: people should learn to golf. Everybody should. It should be free golf for everybody over 60.
9: We don't want the courses all gummed up. Oldies playing slow. We got enough.
7: Maybe just do like three golf courses. They're just for the boomers. That's it.
12: Boomer Springs.
7: Yeah, Boomer Springs. Exactly.
12: It's a 9-hole course.
7: Right.
12: There you go.
7: Right, and you carts everywhere.
12: Yeah.
7: Yeah.
9: Oh, my gosh. Yeah. But there is a lot of resentment, though. But that's all of Marxism, isn't it?
7: Yeah.
12: Yeah, I think,
7: of course it is.
12: I think it's one of those things where I think, yeah, you can look at, you know, the boomers and get mad about it or whatever, but every generation is going to resent the one that came before it.
7: Every single one.
12: I mean, that's...
9: Was the greatest generation really resented?
7: I think they were through the 60s. And,
9: okay.
7: With revolts and, you know,
9: got
7: pushback.
9: It.
7: Politics is corruptible and crooked, and you all are, you know, part of the problem.
9: Okay. From the people in power.
7: Yes.
12: Yeah.
9: Not so much to an entire generation, but the ones just...
7: Yeah, but they blame their parents for it.
12: Yeah, and I also do... I kind of get the gripe on the property tax reductions in different states. I understand that, sort of. But also, I kind of don't get the whole resentment about people holding on to their homes longer. It's like, dude, if you're 65...
9: Mm-hmm.
12: You got a paid-off house that you've lived in for 30 years or whatever.
9: Oh, yeah.
12: And, you know, with interest rates the way they are or the way they have been the last few years, why is it your responsibility to dump a house and downsize and still basically be paying the same amount of money?
9: 100%.
12: Makes no sense.
9: It would not make sense for us.
12: Right.
9: Not with the interest rate we got on the loan.
12: Right.
9: Yeah. There's this other thing, too, man, that I think some parents hang on to, not all, but some. Like, you'll ask your kids, now that they're out of the house, or at least two of them are, like, hey, if your mom and I sold this house and lived somewhere else, you know, would you be bummed? Well, yeah. Grew up in that house.
7: Right.
9: Really? Like, we won't be able to, like, come back? Like, if we have kids and whatever? I'm just asking the question. So sometimes
7: people are
9: hanging on to a house because it's like, oh, man, it'd be kind of tough. You know, we raised the family in this house.
7: Yeah, within the last 10 years of having sold my parents' house, the house I grew up in, the only house I ever knew, you know, there is an attachment to it from an emotional standpoint. Yeah. I hated it. And you know, I think I've gone back and driven by it one time since then. I just don't want it, you know.
9: Yeah.
7: Just like, yeah, it's sad, you know. And I didn't want to live in it. I mean, my mom was like, well, you could just have, I don't want the house. I don't want that house.
9: Well, it also depends,
7: it's
9: too,
7: in the middle of nowhere,
9: on the kind of property, because it could be a ton of work.
7: Yes.
9: There's also that sometimes is involved in it.
7: Yeah.
9: All right, it's that time. We do it a couple of times a day. Go around the table. It may not be the biggest story out there, but you saw it. You want to bring it in. David, what's your story here?
12: Well, the actress Ellen Page, who pretends to be a man.
9: Mm-hmm.
12: I mean, it's still funny because she'll put out promotional videos of her, like, boxing or something like that. And she's like, see, I'm, you know, a manly man. And then you see a video of her next to a security guard, and the guy's, like, 6 feet tall. She's 5'1". It's like, oh, yeah, okay. No matter how much you want to pretend, you're still Ellen Page. You're still a woman. Yeah. But she says she has to block out the critiques of radical gender ideology, and had an interesting perspective on it from somebody who mutilated her body to try to, I don't know, fix her mental illness.
9: Okay.
11: Try and block out the noise from, you know, absolute vile losers who must just be so profoundly uncomfortable with themselves they can't handle that someone could get to a place that I think, you know, that, you know, trans people do get to, which is a level of self-acceptance and understanding that I think is really beautiful and profound.
9: Uncomfortable with themselves, you say?
12: Yes.
9: I don't wish bad on anybody, not this person, anybody else. But 15 minutes ago, that was a mental illness.
12: Yes.
9: It still is. You wouldn't wish it on anybody. You just wouldn't.
7: Yeah, I know.
9: You feel bad. But the amount of people, and especially the ones in the medical industry, willing to go along with it, especially with children, is freaking reprehensible.
12: Yeah.
9: Evil. And boy, oh boy, for the ones that then regret it and say, man, I was just a confused kid. The way they're shunned, it is. It's awful. Wow. All right, what's your story, Scotty?
7: I don't know if you guys saw the video or not of the guy in Yellowstone. Did you see this video?
9: Dude.
7: Oh, my gosh.
9: Oh, I saw it.
7: Yeah, I mean, every year, I mean, this happens, right? You got to remind tourists of Yellowstone, hey, this is where the wildlife live, all right? You're a visitor here. The latest example caught on video, a guy no doubt believed he was a safe distance away. Going to take a few pictures of this big bison. Well, the big bison rose up and started chasing him. And this guy was running like hell to get away from it and didn't.
9: They're a lot faster than they look.
7: They are. And it was moving, man. This guy, and he had the suspenders on, and he's running like hell. All of a sudden, you just see him go up in the air about 5 feet and come down.
12: Oh, it was bigger. Oh, it was taller than that. It was
9: 15 feet.
7: It was way up there.
9: Yeah.
7: It was fair catch. Yeah.
9: Mm-hmm.
7: Holy smokes. And he hit the ground and set the bison off. People don't know why he set the bison off. Apparently, he was what's regarded a fairly safe distance away.
12: Yeah, well,
9: that's what you thought.
12: This isn't really one of those situations, though, where somebody just sees a bison on the side of the road and then goes and tries to take a picture of it. No, this came into a campground area and was acting agitated. And, I mean, luckily he's alive. He was making jokes about it, apparently.
7: Yeah, he is. He was later. He's alive, and he's got some condition he has to deal with of it. But I guess he's going to be okay. Didn't kill him or anything. But it was pretty damn dramatic seeing fly through the air. It looked like one of those movie sets. You know, you see that stuff happen all the time.
9: Oh, yeah.
7: A cartoon.
12: Got to be honest, man. Especially knowing that he's okay. I've watched that video about 1,000 times.
7: Me too.
12: I still laugh when I see him go way up in the air, upside down.
7: And I don't know if it's the suspenders when he's running.
9: Well, you watch fails on YouTube all the time, knowing, okay, they ended up to be okay. If they died, it's not funny.
7: Right. It's not funny if he dies, no.
9: Right. Or like really badly injured.
7: But it was like it was right out of a cartoon where this thing goes 15 feet in the air and drops him.
9: For my story, here we go. This is a nice one. We're going to Frisco, Texas. And what happens every morning in this neighborhood is kind of wild. Because you have a 21-year-old entrepreneur who has her own little bakery right out in front of the house.
7: Oh.
9: And you can do that in Texas. It's Texas's cottage food law. So she's able to bake everything from her own kitchen and then sell it directly to customers. And the response, so overwhelming that many of her most popular items disappear in just a few hours.
7: Wow.
9: She got to get up at like 2:30 in the morning.
7: Wow.
9: To start it all. She said, I'll bake, stock up, and then just have it ready to go for 8 a.m. or whenever I open. So I'm just looking at a picture of this neighborhood. It's people lined up.
7: Wow.
9: All like down the street. Which is kind of wild for Angela Henson and her little bit bakery to open up. And the people that just love to support her and what she's about is pretty cool.
13: I'm Angela, and I run a bakery off my front porch. I wake up really early. I would say my average time is 2:30 in the morning.
14: My husband got up at 5 in the morning. She is amazing. I love everything about what she's doing. Her goodies are phenomenal, and they're well worth the wait. We got here a little after 6 o'clock this morning. I think she has this really cute and unique social media presence. You're just rooting for her. The community's really embraced her.
13: Hey, here's some pies for you guys.
9: Yeah. It all started during COVID. When she discovered a passion for baking and started creating custom cakes from her home.
12: Better neighbors love the traffic.
9: I don't know. They didn't cover that. Why do you have to darken every good freaking story? You two mother
7: say, if he was are the right worst. Along,
9: it is like a dark cloud with you two sons every day.
7: Yeah. I wonder when the health department's going to shut her down, huh?
9: Try to bring sunshine in.
7: I know.
9: You bring the rain. Dang. Nimrod's in the news and a news update next.
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3: 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You know, a lot of people talk about the weight loss injections, and you know why? Because they get results. But a lot of people that want to lose significant weight don't want to deal with the needles. 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
4: Well, former Representative Nancy Mace, or I guess she's on her way out the door. She ran for South Carolina governor and then lost, like, badly in the primary, because I think a lot of people are just sort of tired of her act.
3: Yeah.
4: And, she started floating her name as a replacement for Lindsey Graham after, before we were even getting real details about what happened to him.
3: Oh, boy.
4: She posted a clip from The Godfather. Every time I try to get out, they bring me back. And blah, blah. It's like, nobody's asking for you to come back.
3: Yeah.
4: Just such pick-me energy, man.
3: You sound like my daughter.
5: I like that. Pick-me energy. That's good.
3: Yeah. Oh, yeah, the whole pick-me thing. Yeah, not a fan of that. Yeah. I suppose that is what happens with people that, as you would say, Scott, know no other job.
5: That's it.
3: Because that's what they've been.
5: No other skill at all.
3: Yeah.
5: Nope.
3: Could be a situation like that. All right, we got to get to Nimrod. There we go.
2: When the going gets tough.
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6: I love the poorly educated.
3: All right. Nimrod's the News. We go to Russia. Where the men there are, to me, the Nimrods. The reason. There's been a trend on social media, TikTok especially. And it's been flooded with clips of people. It's all started by a woman that was talking about men with iPhones. Okay?
5: Okay.
3: And she said, this is the difference between a man and has a beat up iPhone. It says when he has a real man's broken iPhone 11, not a gay 17 Pro. So this woman posts this, right?
5: Yeah.
3: All of a sudden, dudes are like, wait a second, I have a newer iPhone. Mm-hmm. It looks manlier to have like a broken one that's older. So all these guys start breaking, like smashing part of their iPhone so that it looks like old, beaten up, like they're not needy with the new tech.
4: Uh-huh.
3: Because of this trend.
5: Okay.
3: Yes. So, I mean, I'm looking at picture after picture. You know how they look like when they're shattered in the back? Well, and some of them are no longer usable. Like you're just trying to like barely tap it with a little hammer or something. And all of a sudden, you completely damage the thing, all because of a trend. Who started the trend? Probably Apple. Who knows? And that's Nimrod's in the News.
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8: This is a Fox News alert, an interim replacement for Senator Lindsey Graham. I'm Lisa Brady.
9: Lindsey has always been there for me, and now I will be there for him.
8: Graham's younger sister, Darlene, just named by the South Carolina governor to serve out the rest of his term, which ends in January. Graham raised her after the untimely deaths of both of their parents when she was still a young teenager. During the announcement a short time ago, the now 62-year-old also offering this message to her brother.
9: I miss you more than I can even put into words, but I'm going to do this. I got it.
8: She says the past 2 days have been very difficult and that faith and an outpouring of shared memories have gotten the family through it.
10: Lindsey Graham understood the hopes, dreams, and needs of his state and delivered for his state every time.
8: Governor Henry McMaster calling the four-term senator irreplaceable just before naming Darlene Graham Nordone, now set to become the first woman to represent South Carolina in the U.S. Senate. A special election is expected next month to pick a new Republican nominee in the November election for that seat. After a weekend of U.S. strikes and more Iran counterattacks, each side claiming control over the Strait of Hormuz, President Trump telling Fox,
11: "We're going to keep the strait. And we'll probably run it. We'll become the guardian of the strait. Maybe we'll call it the guardian angel of the strait. And we should be reimbursed for that."
8: Also reimposing a U.S. naval blockade of Iranian ports.
12: The strikes over the past 24 hours targeted air defense systems, coastal radar sites, missile and drone capabilities around the strait. They don't seem like they're going to end anytime soon. Military experts say the president is fed up and not buying the lies from Iran anymore.
8: Fox Business's Edward Lawrence at the White House. President Trump plans to address the nation Thursday night at 9 p.m. Eastern. 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
13: 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It's sunny and hot with a high in the mid-90s today. Your full KNSI forecast is coming up in moments. Good afternoon, I'm Jake Judd. St. Cloud police are investigating an assault that put a Sauk Rapids woman in the hospital. Officers were called to the 1000 block of 9th Avenue South at 3:19 a.m. on June 11th, where they say the 23-year-old victim was attacked by two women in a business parking lot. She suffered substantial but non-life-threatening injuries and was treated at St. Cloud Hospital. Police say the suspects knew the victim and the attack was not random. The investigation is ongoing. A missing man is alive after searchers found him in a cornfield in Stearns County. The sheriff's office says 73-year-old Rondell Statz wandered away from a farm on County Road 9 in Farming Township on Saturday. He was last seen walking in a field road several hours before he was reported missing. Crews from more than a dozen agencies searched by land, air, and sea. Just before 11 p.m., a St. Cloud police drone operator picked up a heat signature. Officers found Statz and gave him medical care until an ambulance took him to St. Cloud Hospital. His current condition was not released. Xcel Energy has crews staged and ready across Minnesota in case of extreme heat knocks out power over the next few days. Temperatures in the 90s to low 100s are expected through Thursday, with heat indices that could top 105 degrees, putting added strain on the electric grid. The utility says if outages happen, crews will tackle the largest ones first to restore power to the most customers as quickly as possible. Customers can help by reporting outages right away and by texting the word out to Xcel. You can find the numbers at knsiradio.com. A Sartell native is on his way to pro baseball. The Cleveland Guardians took Cade Lewis in the fourth round of the Major League Baseball draft on Saturday with the 123rd overall pick. Lewis watched the draft with his family and friends at home in Sartell. The corner infielder hit 354 with 13 home runs this spring at Wake Forest after earning Big East Freshman of the Year honors at Butler in 2024. For more on these and other stories, visit knsiradio.com, which is also where you can sign up for the daily newsletter. I'm Jake Judd, KNSI News.
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19: 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Now your local forecast from the Hanson Paving Weather Center.
20: An extreme heat warning remains in effect. Lows dip down to about 70 tonight under clear skies, southwesterly winds 5 to 10 miles per hour. Clear skies tomorrow, daytime highs approaching 95. Lows dip down to about 69 tomorrow night, clear skies. I'm staff meteorologist Paul Frombly on KNSI. Right now, 91.
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4: Talked a bit about the passing of Lindsey Graham. Shock over the weekend. And just talk about how he was one of Trump's biggest supporters. They play a lot of golf together. Mm-hmm. The relationship started off rather rocky.
3: Well, yeah.
4: Lindsey Graham said he thought he was a kook. Trump was a kook.
3: Yeah.
4: And Trump gave out his number.
5: His phone number.
4: Yeah, he had to change the number.
5: Man, I forgot all about that until you played that clip this morning. That's hilarious, man. I forgot all about that.
4: It's all I think about when I see sometimes, whether it's Rubio and Trump together or Ted Cruz and Trump together, even J.D. Vance and Trump together. It's like, man, they were on opposite sides. And you just forgive, move on, and figure out, well, politically, we help one another, or maybe, you know what, I've come to your way of thinking, whatever it is. And when Lindsey Graham, you know, kept endorsing someone else in 2016, it's like one after another after another. It was pretty hilarious the way he did it there at the end.
26: My party is going back crazy. If you kill Ted Cruz on the floor of the Senate and the trial was in the Senate, nobody could convict you. I ran for president, and I had to get out. I endorsed Jeb Bush, and he had to get out. I'm the Dr. Kevorkian. Of the Republican primary. Tonight. I endorse Donald Trump and hope the Graham magic still exists.
5: Oh, man, that's great.
3: This is just hilarious. But a lot of people brought up Lindsey Graham, if you disagreed with a lot of different things, when it was the confirmation hearings for Brett Kavanaugh, and it was discussing what they tried to do to that guy. It was Lindsey Graham that a lot of people felt like really rallied Republicans, because yeah. Some were not sure, and oh my gosh, could this hurt us politically in the era of Me Too? And it was, you know, the guy was getting railroaded. It was obvious to anybody that was a clear thinker at all. And this was Graham that day.
26: If you wanted an FBI investigation, you could have come to us. What you want to do is destroy this guy's life, hold this seat open, and hope you win in 2020. You've said that, not me. You've got nothing to apologize for. When you see Sotomayor and Kagan, tell them that Lindsey said, oh, because I voted for them. I would never do to them what you've done to this guy. This is the most unethical sham since I've been in politics. And if you really wanted to know the truth, you sure as hell wouldn't have done what you've done to this guy. Are you a gang rapist?
0: No.
26: I cannot imagine what you and your family have gone through. Boy, y'all want power. God, I hope you never get it. I hope the American people can see through this sham. That you knew about it and you held it. You had no intention of protecting Dr. Ford. None. She's as much of a victim as you are. God, I hate to say it, because these have been my friends. But let me tell you, when it comes to this, you're looking for a fair process. You came to the wrong town at the wrong time, my friend. Do you consider this a job interview?
0: The advice and consent role is like a job
26: interview. You consider that you've been through a job interview.
0: I've been through a process of advice and consent under the Constitution. Which
26: would you say you've been through hell?
0: I've been through hell and then some.
26: This is,
3: and that was just, it goes from there, if you remember it. A lot of passion there from old Lindsey Graham at the time.
5: Yeah. You know what? That was embarrassing.
3: Oh, the whole charade?
5: The whole charade. It really was. The whole sham with Blasey Ford and the nonsense. Just the thing
3: is, to this day, there are still people that believe her.
4: Oh, yeah.
5: Yeah, I know, because they want it to be true, so therefore it is true. That,
3: and they're only getting information that would be confirmation bias.
5: Right.
3: But never anything to the contrary. I mean, that was what that whole thing was. It was during that whole period is when you knew everything's changed, and it's not going back. Yeah. There is no getting back to normal at all. It's just different from here on out.
5: You had a nominee for the Supreme Court, and one of the questions was about farting.
3: Yeah, I think so.
5: It was boofing. Remember that? Boofing thing.
4: Yes. Wasn't that Sheldon Whitehouse?
5: It was White House.
4: He's a boof truther?
5: Yes. I mean, it's crazy. It's just, that was insanity. What does boofing mean?
3: Well,
5: what does boofing mean?
3: I forget some of that stuff. The whole Blasey Ford thing.
5: It was terrible.
3: Was, dude, any other time you would look at this person, what they were saying, and what had happened. Mm-hmm. And no recollection of this, and the time, or the year. It was like, it was insane.
5: Yeah.
3: I was clutching at straws. But, you know, they were so, they would do anything to protect their love of abortion, really, at the time. That's what it was about.
4: That's what it was, yeah. Killing the unborn was that important to them.
3: Yeah. So there you go. So what happens politically from here? We'll just have to wait and see.
4: Yeah, it's being reported now that the governor of South Carolina is going to announce that Lindsey Graham's little sister is going to take on his seat in the interim.
3: So she is going to accept?
4: Yeah, that announcement, though, will be formally made in a couple of hours.
3: Okay. Other news out there. I don't know if you happen to see this. Apple and Google suppressed negative Graham Plattner stories for months on their news platform.
5: This is incredible. Yeah, I mean, we thought it, but man, this is proof.
3: It's all the time.
5: Wow.
3: Yeah. The Media Research Center, conservative watchdog group, found that Apple News and Google News published zero stories between November of last year and May this year about the various controversies that muddied Plattner's Senate bid, including headlines about his Nazi tattoo and his offensive Reddit post. Nothing.
5: Nothing.
3: And so again, just like we had with Blasey Ford, you would have people going, what's wrong with Graham Plattner?
4: Yeah.
3: What's the big deal? You never hear about it.
5: Yeah. No.
3: Or if they happen to turn on cable news, it would just be excused away.
4: Pretty much,
3: and
4: yeah.
3: A lot of times that's why I feel like we live in such a divided country. Because, I mean, people believe things that just aren't true.
4: Yeah.
3: See it all the time. Man, what an awful story out of Portland that could have been so much worse over the weekend.
4: Oh, dude, yeah.
3: This with this freak.
4: Crazy. This naked guy walking around in Portland near the Tom McCall Waterfront Park on Saturday, right before 7 o'clock. He's naked. He's running around. One of the callers called 911 and said, hey, the guy had tried to punch me in the head. Police were all busy responding to other calls. They've been short-staffed, and, I mean, response times have not recovered ever since the disastrous attempt at defunding the police.
3: Yeah.
4: Yeah. I mean, they were having trouble before that, and then 2020 just completely nuked their responsibilities. but about 12 minutes after the head puncher called, another caller reported that the suspect had grabbed a young girl, a 7-year-old, and tried to pull her away from her mom. Well, then officers were like, all right, now we're going to go. So they later found the naked man swimming nearby in the river. The guy is 31-year-old Daniel Vassy. He was arrested and booked into the Multnomah County Detention Center on charges of first and second degree attempted kidnapping, first degree custodial interference, third degree assault, and harassment. Now, the girl was not seriously injured. She was checked by paramedics at the scene and treated for scratches, but she was not taken to the hospital. But the thing is, the cops couldn't get there in time because, again, you know, you got this naked crazy guy running around, but they have other calls that they're out on. It was witnesses. It was people in the area who rescued that girl.
3: Yes. Yeah.
5: Yeah.
3: And hold him down. Yeah. Punch the guy.
5: Yeah, a few times.
3: So just for the record, so the call comes in, crazed naked man trying to punch me.
4: Yeah.
3: Dad, can't do anything about that.
4: Yeah.
3: Yeah, that's when you know your city's in trouble.
4: Yes.
3: If you can't get the cops to come when crazed naked man is throwing punches,
4: yeah.
3: Yeah, it's a pretty tough situation.
4: That's rough.
3: No kidding.
4: Well, they're visiting.
5: Crazed naked man
4: is
5: very, very vulnerable for injury, though.
3: Yeah. Yeah. And then do you want to be the person that fights naked guy? Well, sometimes it's necessary, but you don't want to, really.
4: No.
5: That's where boxing skills come in.
3: Yeah. Yeah. Okay. Well, if you're going to use like the stand up, like the Muay Thai sort of stuff where you can kick, that might be a little effective, just, you know, legs length away. Mm-hmm. Not a good time to bring that up if you were putting money on Conor McGregor. Anyway, that was a tough one over the weekend.
5: Smokes.
3: Yeah. No kidding. Alyssa Slotkin, David.
4: Yes.
3: She admitted it, didn't she?
4: Oh, she did. Yeah. A Democrat senator was railing against the Save America Act because, well, apparently it's just this horrible thing if you have to tell people when they're registering to vote that they have to prove that they're a United States citizen.
3: Seems pretty easy, doesn't
4: yeah.
3: it?
4: Yeah.
1: The other thing that we blocked yesterday was the Save Act, right? Which was literally...
3: Yay! We want illegals to vote! We want to cheat in elections! Yay! We want power no matter what!
1: To rig our democracy so that it would be hard for any Democrat in any state to win any election and disenfranchise all married women in the meantime, by the way.
5: Oh, God.
1: You have to show your birth certificate at the polls if you have a married name.
3: That's not the way it works.
4: Nope. That's, nobody has proposed that. That's just a lie.
3: Yeah.
4: You know, I'd like to just revisit. In Georgia, they said that Democrats were that Republicans had rigged it against Democrats with their so-called voter suppression laws.
3: Mm-hmm.
4: They still have two Democrat senators.
3: Yeah.
5: So makes no sense.
4: No, it makes absolutely no sense.
3: Well, we all know it, but I suppose it's worth bringing up again in Georgia, where they had these terrible voter suppression laws that went into effect. It was awful. People of color going without water for 5-6 days. Couldn't drink any H2O. And yet, turnout was records.
4: Yes.
3: A record turnout with people of color.
4: Yes.
5: Well, yeah. They did survive. I mean, somehow. Which is amazing. Yeah.
3: It is. Kind
5: of
3: crazy.
5: I mean, you had distended bellies, too, because of the food. If they were unable to eat.
3: Yeah.
5: Malnourished, dehydrated. All that just a vote.
3: Happened to see this, too, over the weekend. You know, the Google analysis, they come out. Sometimes it's like, here, we're halfway through the year.
5: Yeah.
3: One of the most searched definitions is love. Like,
5: define
3: what is it?
5: Define love?
3: Yes. How would you define it?
5: How would I define love?
3: Yeah.
5: That's a tough one because there's a thousand things you could say here. I guess it would be it's the feeling and emotion you have towards persons or things that you don't feel like you could part without.
3: So it's just emotion.
5: Well, I don't know if it's emotion. I mean, it's a lot of things. Your mind, it's your soul, it's your heart, it's everything.
3: David?
5: And I don't think we know what it is for the longest time in our lives.
4: I think love is so certain that you want to, or that you care about somebody, that you're willing to hand over half of your stuff if you decide that wasn't correct.
5: Yeah, but the love is erased at that point. And it's filled with rage, which is also a great emotion.
3: A lot of people think it's goofy. Why are people searching for that? And then you ask them, okay, how do you define
5: it? It's hard to define.
3: Then you understand why people are saying, okay, what is it exactly? How do you...
4: What is love?
3: Exactly.
5: You know what it is when you're in it, I think.
3: Well, I mean, that's one certain kind of love.
5: Yeah, I love my cats. I love my daughter.
3: The romantic love.
5: Yeah.
3: It's not romantic love with the cats, right?
5: No, nothing like
3: that. I didn't think so.
5: Stop.
3: I'm just saying there's different kinds.
5: Right, there is very much different kinds, yes.
3: The five kinds of love and the five stories we're watching today.
4: Mark Lee, Van Camp and Robbins, and you're listening to AM 1450 and FM 99.3 KNSI.
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6: Number five. South Carolina Senator Lindsey Graham died suddenly after returning home from a trip to Ukraine. His heart gave out. He said it was an aorta tear or something like that. Man,
7: yeah,
6: terrible. Number four, President Trump suggested making Lindsey Graham's sister Darlene the interim senator from South Carolina. The governor's going to be making an announcement in about an hour and a half, I suppose. The word is that that's going to happen. It's going to be Lindsey Graham's sister who fills out the remainder of his term. Number three.

0: Number two, President Trump has announced that the Strait of Hormuz will remain open and said the U.S. will assume the role of guardian of the Hormuz Strait. He said the U.S. is going to seek reimbursement equal to 20% of cargo shipped to cost the cover, to cover the cost of securing the Strait of Hormuz. Also, then, number one, Trump has formally notified Congress that fighting has resumed in Iran in a letter to congressional leaders describing defensive strikes as targets against targets within Iran.
1: Okay. There you have it. Different people are asking about Lindsey Graham. What happened to him?
0: Yeah.
1: You know, because it's technically an aortic dissection caused by cardiovascular disease. Is there anything you can do? Make sure this doesn't happen because it's like sudden.
2: Right.
1: That's, well, the evidence-based steps are, according to AI, keep blood pressure, cholesterol, and blood sugar under control.
2: Yep.
1: Exercise regularly.
2: Yep.
1: Are you saying, yep, you agree, or yep, you do these things?
2: Yeah, you agree. I do most of these things, yes.
1: Okay. Maintain a healthy weight. Don't smoke. Eat a heart-healthy diet. That's always sort of debated on what actually is.
2: It is what it is and what it isn't, yes.
1: Sleep 7 to 9 hours most nights. Uh-oh.
0: I'm screwed.
1: Oh, yeah, we're done.
2: We're all done.
1: Oh, yeah. Manage stress. Uh-oh. stay current on recommended screenings.
2: Yeah.
1: Colonoscopy, stuff like that, skin check. There you go.
2: Yep.
1: You do what you can.
2: Yep.
1: Yeah, I don't know that people thought Lindsey was always the healthiest, but you just, anytime something like this happens, it's still
2: fairly young for this sort of thing, too.
1: Yeah. This is the Markley, Van Camp, and Robin show.
2: But it doesn't discriminate with age. We know that with John Ritter, same thing.
0: Yeah.
1: How old was John Ritter?
2: 60s, I think.
1: Okay.
2: I can't remember now. Was he that old?
1: Yeah.
2: I mean,
1: remember when you were in your 30s and you heard someone was 71 and they died?
2: Yeah.
1: You're like, yeah, that's pretty old.
2: Yeah, I know. Until you get there.
1: And you get a little older, and you're like, hey, that's not very old.
0: Yeah, John Ritter was only 54.
2: Yeah, that's what I thought he was. And he had been playing basketball that day or something.
1: Didn't you just say 60s?
2: I thought in his 60s, but I was wrong.
1: You said I thought that's what he was, 54.
2: Yeah, I know.
1: Are you claiming credit there?
2: Am I claiming credit? I don't know what you're talking about.
1: I'm just giving you a hard time, dude. I'm confused now. No, I'm just giving you a hard time.
2: Okay.
1: Yeah, keep stressed down. That's what I try to do for you, Scott.
2: Yeah, I know you do. Yeah.
1: All the time. So. All right, you ready for your big three? The big trifecta?
2: Yes.
1: It's coming your way next.
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5: 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It's sunny and hot with a high of 94 today. Your full KNSI forecast is on the way in moments. Good afternoon. I'm Jake Judd. If you're heading outside this week in central Minnesota, be prepared for Hades-type weather. Forecasters have issued an extreme heat warning through 9 p.m. Thursday for Stearns, Benton, Sherburn, Morrison, and Wright counties. The National Weather Service says heat index values could hit 102 degrees, with overnight lows only dropping into the lower 70s. Health officials recommend drinking plenty of fluids, staying in air-conditioned spaces, and never leaving kids or pets in a parked car, as interior temperatures can turn deadly within minutes. They're also urging people to check on neighbors without air conditioning. Get more tips on beating the heat at knsiradio.com. St. Cloud police say an early morning parking lot assault was no random attack. Investigators say two adult women assaulted a 23-year-old acquaintance in the 1000 block of 9th Avenue South around 3:19 a.m. on Saturday. The victim, a Sauk Rapids woman, treated at St. Cloud Hospital for substantial injuries. No arrests have been announced. The case is under investigation. Drivers near Lake Henry should prepare for delays starting today. Construction has begun on County Road 32 at Highway 4 with a detour now in place. The project covers culvert work, road realignment, and paving, along with new lighting at the intersection. Crews expect to wrap up by early October. St. Cloud area Senator Eric Putnam will host a public town hall tonight. A press release from his office says the event will give constituents

0: participants a chance to ask questions, share ideas, and get an update on the 2026 legislative session. The meeting will run from 6 to 7:30 at the Great River Regional Library, downtown St. Cloud, in the Mississippi Room. You can learn more at knsiradio.com. A bipartisan housing bill has automatically become law after President Trump refused to sign it last week but also held off on vetoing it. The landmark bill, known as the 21st Century Road to Housing Act, is designed to increase the housing supply in the U.S. and bring down costs. For more on these and other stories, visit knsiradio.com, which is also where you can sign up for the daily newsletter. I'm Jake Judd, KNSI News.
1: This is a Bloomberg Money Minute. Following an uproar from privacy advocates and parents, Meta Platforms flip-flopping, now suspending an AI tool it just launched last week that made all photos on Instagram accounts available for anyone to create AI-generated images. Oil prices higher today as the U.S. and Iran traded fire overnight. President Trump says the U.S. will hit Iran hard tonight and tomorrow, and that the U.S. military will reinstate the blockade on Iranian ports and coastal areas starting tomorrow. With that, the Dow today down 138 points, 0.25% lower. The tech-heavy NASDAQ took the worst of it, tumbling 408 points, down 1.5%, and the S&P lost 60. Oil closing more than 8% higher, above $78 a barrel. That sent shares of ExxonMobil and other oil companies higher. And bank chargebacks on the rise. That's when you get your bank to reverse a credit or debit card transaction after finding out you've been a victim of theft or fraud. Juniper Research says there were 158 million chargeback requests last year. Tom Busby, Bloomberg Radio.
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4: An extreme heat warning remains in effect. Lows dip down to about 70 tonight under clear skies, southwesterly winds, 5 to 10 miles per hour. Clear skies tomorrow, daytime highs approaching 95. Lows dip down to about 69 tomorrow night, clear skies. I'm Staff Meteorologist Paul Frombly on KNSI. Right now, 91.
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6: All right. The Markley Van Camp and Robbins Show. Jamie Markley, David Van Camp, Scott Robbins. Got the Robbins Trifecta coming up in just a few. Yep. 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
7: Finding out a little bit more about these trust fund socialists who've been running different candidates, like Graham Plattner in Maine, Dan Osborne in where is he running? Is that in Nebraska or Iowa? I forget now. Anyway. These freak shows, the guys also responsible for Zoran Mamdani in New York City. And boy, they are some weird people. Talked about that, the up-talking guy who also talks like that. His granddad was the founder of Toys R Us. Well, then you've got this guy, Morris Katz. He was behind and is still an advisor to Zoran Mamdani. He confirmed that today. Mamdani did. Said, yeah, he's still a top advisor for me. Well, the Washington Free Beacon had a hilarious little bio of these people. Morris Katz is a child of privilege, they write, who abhors capitalism, functioning societies, and opponents of terrorism. His great-grandfather made a fortune in hosiery. His grandfather, Harry J. Katz, was a notorious libertine described as a playboy prince of darkness with a multi-million-dollar trust fund. He claimed to have slept with 4,000 women and ran a vanity publication whose poetry editor, Ira Einhorn would go on to be known as the Unicorn Killer after murdering his ex-girlfriend in 1977.
6: Whoa!
8: Hey, now.
7: And his father, David Barr Katz, is an award-winning playwright best known for finding Philip Seymour Hoffman's dead body and suing the National Enquirer for suggesting that he and Hoffman were gay lovers. These people's bios are bonkers, man.
6: No kidding, man. By the way, Osborne's in Nebraska.
7: Thank you.
6: No problem. Wow. Yeah, the bios are crazy. And the gay lover part at the end after everything else.
7: Yeah.
6: Okay.
7: Well, and then one of these guys was, responsible for a children's book, one of these, like, grooming books.
6: Okay.
7: And he tried to get a description of his own manhood put in the book, and they talked him out of it. Like, what are we doing here?
6: No kidding, man.
7: These are the freaks trying to reshape. These are the people who say that society is broken.
6: Right.
7: Hmm.
6: Yeah. Yeah, there's a whole thing going online, too, with the left talking about, well, you know, Lindsey Graham was gay. Sorry to break that to you. Blah, blah, blah, all this.
7: Yeah, like.
6: And some people are pushing back going, you know, he always denied it. And people are saying, I'm not saying he was or wasn't, but he always denied it. There's no more evidence there than there was with Obama.
7: Yeah.
6: And a guy came out and, like, was just as credible as anybody else that said anything about Lindsey Graham. The guy that said he had the affair with Obama.
8: I think people thought, speculated Lindsey Graham for a long time.
6: Oh, yeah.
7: Well, that was the weirdest thing, seeing some liberals try to say that to conservatives. It's like, do you ever consume conservative media? Because a lot of people, some people maybe on a certain radio show that you're listening to, may have intimated at one time or another that he was gay.
6: Isn't that like the worst secret in Washington for years?
7: Right.
8: Well,
6: it's what was always said.
8: Never married, no children, no girlfriends, as far as I knew.
6: Yeah.
8: I don't know. Maybe the guy was just bound to his work.
6: You don't believe that?
8: No.
6: But you're going to say it.
8: I got to say something, right?
6: Yes.
8: Yeah.
6: So. And in the end, did it matter?
8: No. Whatever, man. I don't care.
6: He was going to be the senator. And I mean, when someone dies, there's this thing, because you'll think back going, okay, I wasn't the biggest fan. I really appreciated when he did A, B, and C. Thought that was pretty cool. Hated when he did, these other things. But especially after someone, passes, it's like, okay, what are they going to be remembered for? That's why I brought up earlier when people were talking to his staff, how well he treated his staff. I'll remember that. And I'll remember the Kavanaugh thing. And yeah, there's other stuff that I would have disagreed with.
8: Sure.
6: But, dancing on the graves of people is just not cool.
8: No.
6: You can bring up realities and everything else.
8: Well, again, it's one of those things. Leave it to the historians. They'll judge Graham and his influence and as we move on.
6: Yeah.
8: Yeah.
6: And for the people close to him, man, your heart goes out to him.
8: And what person who has died doesn't have flaws of some kind? Yes, of course.
6: Of course.
8: And some things that you disagree with them on, and
6: yes.
8: Goes on and on.
6: One other story before Beer Trifecta. And of course, every year is the running of the bulls, Spain.
8: Yes.
6: See what happened to this one dude? He was gored in the face.
8: Oh, gosh. Ooh. Dang.
6: Yeah. Six bulls, accompanying steers, charged through the crowds of thrill seekers. And my son-in-law's always wanted to do this. It's like a bucket list thing.
8: Oh,
6: geez. But when they went to Spain, it was not during this. They couldn't work it out. And we were all like, why? I don't know, man. It's just something I've always wanted to do. Mm-hmm. I've never understood it.
8: No.
6: But yes, one pierced by a horn in the face.
8: Mm.
6: 12 others needed medical treatment for an assortment of knocks. But a black bull broke away from the pack early, plowed into a group of people. Oh, boy. And that's when one just right side of the face. Mm. Oh, boy.
8: Mm.
6: Lucky to be alive there. Yeah.
8: I'm not sure I get it, but...
6: No. Yeah.
8: Yeah.
7: No, you got it. Let's say you do it, and you are going to get gored by a bull. We've all heard of the other unfortunate circumstances where it's in the keister.
6: Yes.
8: Yes.
7: You had to choose. Face, keister. You're going to live either way.
8: I'm going with keister. I can always wear pants the rest of my life.
7: I think I'd go face, honestly.
8: I'm not going face.
7: There's just more potential for life-altering damage going that way.
6: Yeah, but it could be eye socket.
8: Yeah, I was just going to say that, yeah.
7: Okay, blind or lose 8 inches of my lower intestine.
6: Hmm. This is something that'll take thought. I mean, I don't know. I'm thinking probably the butt. If I had to choose. More than taking it right in the face.
8: I'm with you on the butt. I'm going to go that direction, too.
6: Yeah.
8: David can go face.
6: Yes.
7: No, I said Geister.
8: Oh, I thought you were going face. Okay.
7: No.
8: Okay. All right. Nobody.
7: No, wait. I'm sorry. No, you're right. I got mixed up there. No, I said I'll take it to the face. Yeah.
8: You'll take it to the face. Yeah.
6: Okay. So that's what you said. You had your head in the keister for a second.
7: I did.
6: We clarified.
8: Popped out. The bull got him.
6: Yeah. All right. You ready for your big three? Oh, Casey's not even here.
8: He's not?
6: He's no. Well, you said something earlier that totally ticked him off, I guess.
8: It didn't show up, huh? Well,
6: I don't know what it was.
8: Not completely.
6: Oh, he said he's joking. He's just joking.
8: Oh, he's back.
9: Are you ready? 1, 2, buckle my
10: shoe on. It's the 3 most important news stories of the day.
11: I hit the trifecta.
10: Well, at least according to Scott Robbins. It's the trifecta on the Markley, Van Camp, and Robbins Show.
6: Jason, you just messing with me?
12: Yes.
6: Scott Robbins trifecta, top 3 of the day. Helped by his hero.
12: I'm Casey Kasem.
8: I really thought he would make a good senator someday if he would run.
12: Thank you.
8: I mean,
12: I'm ready.
8: You can count backwards, I'll tell you that.
12: 3.
8: Uh-huh.
7: All right, number 3, the LGBTQ cruise ship. Well, it keeps getting refused in the Middle East.
8: Remember this one?
6: What?
8: A cruise ship packed with 2,000 LGBTQ passengers just got turned away by 2 countries in 1 week. Turkey was the first. We talked about this last week.
6: Yeah.
8: They said, no dice. Not stopping here. Nope. Got to move on. So they rerouted to Egypt. Egypt went, nope, not here. So they're on their way to some other destination.
6: Why did they say not here? I don't understand.
8: They don't want the gays there.
6: Why? They think it's some sort of virus they can catch? What's wrong with these people?
8: Muslim countries.
6: Oh!
8: Yep.
6: You're saying... Yep. The coexist sticker doesn't quite work.
8: No.
6: In these places.
8: Nope.
6: Hmm.
8: One place they could go in the Middle East that they won't go to because, well, you know, Jews.
6: Oh, yeah. Yeah. Okay.
12: Now, on with the countdown.
6: Scott Robbins trifecta, top 3 of the day, up to number
12: 2.
7: Number 2. How many people think they could score a goal in the World Cup?
8: I thought this was just kind of interesting. You always get these surveys, and I'm surprised. What do you think? How many people would you think... would think they could score a goal in the World Cup? One of those penalty kicks.
6: On a penalty kick?
8: Yeah, on a penalty kick.
6: Does it say what age of people they're asking?
8: No, not specifically, no.
6: I would guess if it was under 40 and you're talking with dudes, you're probably talking like 70% would say, I could score. And then if you're just talking about everybody up to age, I don't know, 70 is probably like 40%. That's my guess.
8: You're pretty close to the first one. 1 in 4. 1 in 4 Americans think they could score on a penalty kick against professional goalkeepers in the World Cup. According to a new survey that was taken by Talker Research. Now, I'm used to consider myself more of an armchair athlete than now. But I think it looks easy.
6: Yeah.
8: And it's not, of course.
6: Of course.
8: It's like the field goal, the extra point, remember? Yeah. I mean, people thought they could kick extra points.
7: Oh, yeah. Remember the double doink thing?
8: Yes.
6: Yeah.
7: And I think there was a brewery in Chicago that had a bunch of people come out and try to kick field goal.
8: That field goal.
7: And they put up fencing that mimicked the height of the offensive line.
8: Yes.
7: And nobody made it.
8: Nope. I mean,
6: that was a 42-yarder, too. Yeah. It's not easy. They make it look easy. That's not easy.
8: No. It's like kicking one past one of those goalies.
6: Mm-hmm. Yeah.
8: So anyway, I just think it was interesting that after watching it, 1 in 4 believe they could do it.
7: Yeah. They're delusional.
6: Probably not. Yes.
13: Yeah. And the countdown continues.
6: Scott Robbins trifecta, top 3 of the day.
13: And finally, 1.
7: A guy in Pennsylvania kept finding his house rearranged.
8: This is the weirdest story. An unhinged ex was caught breaking into a Pennsylvania home of the man she briefly dated in a very strange attempt to win back the victim, who said he was noticing things inside his place had been mysteriously rearranged for weeks.
6: Oh, boy.
8: Lindsay Harris's bizarre attempts at romance were uncovered after she was caught sneaking into her former Bucks County home in late June, police said.
6: Her home?
8: No, his home.
6: Okay.
8: I'm sorry, I misspec there. But anyway, what she would do is she would go in there and rearrange the furniture. So when he got home, he'd be like, wait a minute, what the hell's that lamp doing over here?
6: Am I losing my mind,
8: right,
6: sort of
8: it
6: thing?
8: It was like the gaslighting thing was going on the time, right? And he claims now she didn't really even know where he lived. She had never been there. But she looked it up, found out where he lived, and was caught finally breaking into his house with two candles and some wine. She was going to have a romantic evening with him, I guess.
6: Wow.
8: I won't be ignored, Dan.
6: Oh, I know, man.
8: That's the first thing you think of, right?
6: Boiling bunnies. That's next.
11: And there you have it.
8: Holy smokes.
6: Scott Robbins, trifecta, the top three of the day.
8: Man. Wait a minute. Why is the dog door open?
6: What's going on? That would be freaky, too.
8: Oh, my God.
6: No doubt about that.
8: The TV was off when I left. What is going on?
6: Yes. All right. Nimrod's in the news. A news update straight ahead. We're Markley Van Camp and Robbins, and you're listening to AM 1450 and FM 99.3 KNSI.
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6: All right. The Markley, Van Camp, and Robbins Show. 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
6: News update, David Van Camp.
18: Oh, you know that.
6: There was two I think he had to make up for early on. Okay. He was late on the second one.
19: Jeez.
6: You thought it was unfair?
19: No, you got to tap your helmet. You didn't do that.
18: Well, you know, there's that big parasite that's been making the rounds. Where it's like weeks of diarrhea. Just explosion.
19: It's diarrhea.
18: The diarrhea outbreak has surged past 3,000 cases in Michigan and Ohio.
6: Oh. Yeah, it's not good.
19: One more thing Michigan's got to worry about. Man.
18: You're going to have Dr. Anthony Fauci out there talking about the best Depends that you can wear. That time I would actually take his advice.
19: Probably wear a mask.
11: You really want to prioritize absorbency and coverage in your diaper when you have this explosive diarrhea.
19: Oof.
6: Yeah.
19: Oh boy, those two words should never go together.
6: No kidding.
19: Ever.
6: One other thing on Lindsey Graham before we get to Nimrods that it is the most surprising. I've heard this from a few people. Is the fact that he wasn't worth that much money?
19: Yeah, I know.
6: Compared to other senators,
19: yeah.
6: Did you say
19: $1.5 million? The estate.
6: That many years in D.C.
19: and a senator. Yeah,
6: that might be a record.
19: Well, he was way down at the bottom in terms of congressional, money worth.
6: Yeah, that's wild. All right, we do have to get the Nimrods. Roll it out.
3: When the going gets tough.
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24: I love the poorly educated.
6: All right. Nimrods in the News. We go to Federal Heights, Colorado. You know, hot weekend. Middle of summer, a lot of families. They're going to go to the water park.
17: Spend the day at the water park. Kids love it. They're running all over the place. Good time. Wait a second. What happened? We got a call at Waterworld on Saturday in Federal Heights. Bomb threat. Oh, my gosh. What are you going to do? It sounded like a robotic voice alluding to the fact that there may be a bomb somewhere in the park. Mm. Police and park staff evacuated the roughly 4,000 guests in under an hour. They were able to evacuate within 30 to 45 minutes, believing it was more likely it was a fake or a doxing type threat, but you still have to go check it out, the whole thing. So they did it with an abundance of caution, and then found, of course, no bomb there. Isn't this the case where you find out who is responsible? That's a public caning.
7: Yeah, I'm okay with that.
17: That's not lifelong injury. That's a public caning. That's our new America. And that's Nimrod's in the news.
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30: Successor named. I'm Lee Silicera, Fox News. South Carolina Governor Henry McMaster has announced who will temporarily fill the Senate seat left vacant by the sudden death of Senator Lindsey Graham.
31: Republican Governor Henry McMaster said the seat in the U.S. Senate held by the late Lindsey Graham will, for now, stay in the family.
32: It's my honor to ask his little sister, Darlene Graham, to finish his work for him now.
31: McMaster said President Trump thought the decision was a great idea. Darlene Graham said while she might be a novice to national politics, people who knew her brother well are behind her.
33: He thought the world of his staff and colleagues, and with their support, I feel confident.
31: Darlene Graham will be essentially a caretaker for the seat as South Carolina prepares for a special election in August to select a new Republican nominee.
30: Fox's Grinnell Scott. U.S. Central Command says it began launching a new round of strikes against Iran. CENTCOM says the targets include coastal surveillance systems and drone and missile systems. This is the third consecutive night of strikes against Iran. President Trump, speaking at the White House now, says that the U.S. hitting Iran hard. Protests in Maine after the deadly shooting of a driver by an ICE agent.
34: Apparently there are no cameras involved. Body cameras were not on the agents, and so we have no
0: video evidence of what occurred in this case.
30: Maine Independent Senator Angus King and the Associated Press is reporting the driver was not the target of the warrant. Immigrant rights groups say the driver was a 26-year-old man from Colombia. Senator King says Homeland Security Secretary Mark Wayne Mullen said the man weaponized his vehicle against agents before he was shot. Wall Street stocks rose following this latest round of strikes on Iran. The Dow lost 138, the NASDAQ off 408. 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
30: Two teenagers are in custody in Illinois in what police call a targeted deadly mass shooting.
1: Seven family members were shot Sunday at multiple locations in East St. Louis.
2: As of right now, five victims have been confirmed deceased.
1: Two victims remain in serious condition. Illinois State Police spokesman Brendan Kelly saying two suspects, a 15 and 16-year-old, are now being held in police custody in the shooting. One of the teens is related to the victims.
2: It's terrible. It's evil. But it will not keep this city down.
1: Police also say that while a picture is coming together, they're not sharing a motive at this time. The investigation is ongoing. In Chicago, Jeff Manasso, Fox News.
30: 12 states have filed a lawsuit challenging Paramount's merger of Warner Brothers Discovery, saying the plan would extinguish competition in Hollywood and threaten jobs across the industry. The state of California is spearing the suit, with Attorney General Ron Bonta's office saying the merger would lead to higher prices, lower quality, and less content for film and television. The Justice Department signed off on the merger last month. Police investigating the death of a South African soccer player who played in the World Cup.
8: 25-year-old Jaden Adams was found dead at a property in the city of Cape Town Saturday. Adams' family awaits autopsy results. Police are investigating. Jaden's father, Juanito, told a South African TV station, "As you all know, it was an untimely death. The family is struggling to process it. It won't be easy to carry on. People say it will become easier, but it won't. You just learn to live with it." At Saturday's World Cup quarterfinal matches, moments of silence were observed before both games. South Africa Sports Minister Gayton McKenzie asks the public and media to exercise restraint and compassion and not speculate on the cause of death.
30: Fox's Jared Max reporting. I'm Lisa Lacerra, and this is Fox News.

0: 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Bob Hughes here, inviting you to stay with us for the latest local news and weather. And we'll have a Fox Sports update in a bit. 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But right now, it's time for news.
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2: 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It's mostly clear tonight with a low around 70. Your full KNSI forecast is coming up in moments. Good evening, I'm Jake Judd. It's not just one hot day. Central Minnesota is facing a multi-day heat wave. The National Weather Service has issued an extreme heat warning for Stearns, Benton, Sherburn, Morrison, Wright, and other counties running until 9 o'clock Thursday night. Highs will sit in the 90s with heat index values climbing to as high as 102 degrees and overnight lows staying in the lower 70s. Officials say that lack of overnight cooling is what makes the stretch dangerous since the body can't fully recover before the next hot day. Heatstroke is a medical emergency, and officials say to know the signs, including confusion and a rapid pulse. You can get more tips on staying safe at knsiradio.com. St. Cloud police are investigating an assault that put a Sauk Rapids woman in the hospital. Officers were called to the 1000 block of 9th Avenue South around 3:19 a.m. on Saturday, where they say the 23-year-old victim was attacked by two women in a business parking lot. She suffered substantial but non-life-threatening injuries and was treated at St. Cloud Hospital. Police say the suspects knew the victim and the attack was not random. The investigation is ongoing. Minnesota prosecutors have obtained key evidence in their investigation into the fatal shootings of Renee Good and Alex Preddy. These incidents occurred during protests against a federal immigration enforcement crackdown earlier this year. Hennepin County Attorney Mary Moriarty announced Monday that her office now has hard drives with statements, police body cameras, video, and other evidence previously withheld by federal officials. Investigators also have Good's damaged car. Moriarty expressed relief at having all the evidence, and investigators are currently reviewing the hard drives, video footage, and the physical car involved. The Boundary Waters Canoe Area Wilderness is largely closed this week as wildfires continue to burn across northeastern Minnesota. The U.S. Forest Service shut down 225,000 acres of the wilderness on Saturday, citing 17 separate wildfires that have ignited in the area over the past week. Evacuations are underway and several trails and entry points are closed between Ely and Crane Lake along the Canadian border. The fire danger prompted Governor Tim Walz to declare a peacetime emergency, authorizing the Minnesota National Guard to help with the suppression efforts at the request of the state's Department of Natural Resources. Dry weather and lightning have fueled the fires. For more on these and other stories, visit knsiradio.com, which is also where you can sign up for the daily newsletter. I'm Jake Judd, KNSI News.
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1: 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Now your local forecast from the Hanson Paving Weather Center.
9: An extreme heat warning remains in effect. Lows dip down to about 70 tonight under clear skies, southwesterly winds, 5 to 10 miles per hour. Clear skies tomorrow, daytime highs approaching 95. Lows dip down to about 69 tomorrow night. Clear skies. I'm staff meteorologist Paul Frombly on KNSI. Right now, it's 90 degrees.
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19: Philadelphia Phillies star Bryce Harper has posted a statement regarding a cameo video he made that FanDuel sent to a VIP bettor who was $1.5 million in debt. Harper said in part, quote, FanDuel put its own logo on the video and used it as a gambling promotion. I did not consent to it, and they had no right to do it, unquote. In the NFL, Los Angeles Rams receiver Devontae Adams posted a picture on his IG stories of himself and presently retired star defensive lineman Aaron Donald with the caption, My Brudda. leading to further speculation about Donald possibly coming out of retirement. MMA fighter Conor McGregor announced on Instagram today that he will have surgery on his right knee and plans to fight again. He injured his knee during the first round of Saturday's loss to Max Holloway at UFC 329.
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21: Bob Hughes.
22: There's nothing normal about the St. Cloud Rocks baseball squad. That is for darn sure. Scott Schreiner is with us. First of all, congratulations, sir. A pretty big day during the Major League Baseball draft this weekend for you guys, huh?
23: Yeah, that was a fun couple of days with the draft. Seven former Rocks players got picked, so it was good.
22: Yeah, no kidding. Hey, we're going to get to the names here in just a second, but Scott, what does this mean for the Rocks organization to be able to... You know, it's kind of like if you're going walleye fishing, you go to the walleye factory, right? Mille Lacs or up north or what have you. But you guys have a baseball factory there at the Rock Pile. What does it mean to have seven guys taken in the draft?
23: It's really good for the fact that, guys are looking at where to play in the summer and knowing that St. Cloud has a lot of draft picks every year. It certainly helps from a recruiting standpoint. We've been fortunate to not only have draft picks, we have 45 guys that have reached the major leagues, the top level.
22: Yeah.
23: As you know, these draft picks will end up going in the minor league system and developing, and then hopefully someday reaching the big leagues, but it certainly helps from a recruiting standpoint.
22: Yeah, it certainly does. And not only that, but man, it just builds the buzz out there at the Rock Pile. Fans love and it also, adds an awful lot of reasons to come out to the Rock Pile whenever you guys have your trading card giveaway night.
23: Yeah, when you get those cards, you just never know. That could be the next future big leaguer. And I always tell people, in each dugout, on average, there's 4 future big leaguers. So you don't know exactly who they are at this point in time. You can guess, but it's fun to follow their careers and see how far they make it.
22: Could you imagine sitting there in the dugout and some guy rolls up and says, you know what, look around you, 4 players, potentially major leaguers. That would be a motivator, Scott Schreiner.
23: Yeah, absolutely. Some years it changes. It might be a higher number. Some years it's a little bit lower number. But yeah. On average, that's where we're at. So it's fun for everybody to kind of keep track of these guys' careers and see where things play out.
22: Well, I tell you, Scott, we should start dropping a few names.
23: So we had Tyson LeBlanc, who played with us last year. He went on to play at Kansas this past year. He went in the second round. He'll be going to the Detroit Tigers. And then, of course, the Sartell boy that played with us 2 years ago, Cade Lewis, went in the fourth round to Cleveland. And then we had Brady Ballinger, who played with us last year. He went to Detroit, seventh round. Marcus Cruzan, who was played for the Gophers, and he went to the Brewers. Dallas Moran pitched for us last year, went to the Cardinals. J.P. Robertson was our closer last year. He went to, and he pitched at Ole Miss, and he went to the Giants. And then Weber Niels, who also played for the Gophers the past 3 years, is with the Arizona Diamondbacks. So those are the 7 draft picks that were part of the Rocks.
22: Okay, now, Scott, you had mentioned that, these guys are being drafted, getting the call-up to come on up and see what kind of skills you have, what it's going to take to get these kids into the major leagues. How often does it happen that the guys actually, I mean, you said 45 guys from the Rocks are in Major League Baseball right now. Is there some kind of magic tell all that when you look at these kids, you know, man, that guy's got potential right there?
23: I think there's always, from being around this long enough, there's always a skill set that stands out, whether it's the throw 97 miles an hour or the fastest guy on the team or whatever it might be. There's typically with each one of those guys that reach the big leagues, there's that skill set that stands out. With that being said, we've had guys that have batted 375 and didn't make the majors. And then there's been guys that have hit 150 that have. So
0: sure.
23: Sometimes it doesn't necessarily with their stats with us dictate whether or not they're going to go on and have successful careers. But with that being said, like I said, there's usually some type of skill set that just kind of stands out.
22: Minnesota Mud Puppies coming to town, folks. Thanks to McDonald's Meats and Wrangell Printing. Dollar Hot Dog Night again. And Jordan Barth having that number retired. Special edition Barth poster giveaway night to the first 500 fans as well. Scott Schreiner, always a pleasure. We'll catch up with you on Wednesday, okay?
23: Sounds great. Thank you.
22: You bet.
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2: 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Now your local forecast from the Hanson Paving Weather Center.
9: An extreme heat warning remains in effect. Lows dip down to about 70 tonight under clear skies. Southwesterly winds 5 to 10 miles per hour. Clear skies tomorrow. Daytime highs approaching 95. Lows dip down to about 69 tomorrow night. Clear skies. I'm Staff Meteorologist Paul Frombly on KNSI. Right now, it's 90 degrees.
19: This guy that you're hearing sing right there sat down with the New York Times, Mick Jagger, and this is a podcast of which I'm unfamiliar. I don't know, man. I wasn't sure. I was kind of like, uh-oh, when I saw the clip. I'm like, yeah, okay. So this is really kind of cool. First time I've heard Mick Jagger talk about this topic. And you tell me what you want to hear from him. And did you get what you wanted out of it? Let's listen.
30: What does your relationship to the audience mean to you? What do they represent, all those people out there?
31: Well, first of all, it depends where you are and what kind of event it is. Like the New Orleans event, that's a festival. They didn't come to see you necessarily. You know, they bought their tickets before they knew you were coming.
30: Right, if you play the New Orleans Jazz Festival.
31: You know, we played that. Then we do Summer in the Park in London. You buy those tickets. Glastonbury. You buy those tickets because you like that festival. You always think something's good's going to happen, but you don't know. So they're not necessarily coming to see, they're not your biggest fans necessarily. I'm not saying that they hate you, otherwise they probably wouldn't be there. There's different levels of these kind of people, and you have to treat them in a slightly different way. The bottom line of my thing is really is that my job in the live music world is just those people that come is to have the best time they possibly can, and for 2 hours or whatever it is, to forget all their problems and the problems of the world and their mortgages and their whatever, and if they have problems, or just to give them, they can have just the best time. It's similar going to a sports event, really, because you everything else is shut out. You're just watching it. Who's going to win? You know, you're not worrying about everything else. You know, those things are out of your mind. I know you're still on that. You're on the phone and everything. Your little Danny is like hurt his tooth, but you know, I know you can still have that. But I know you can still have that, but in the old days, you never had that really. So that's my job. So is to make them have the best time they possibly have. And some audiences want to go completely nuts, you know, and then you encourage them to go more nuts. And say you can play to some places in the world, it's different, you know. You play in Finland, it's not the same as playing in Argentina, you know. There's a different, they don't want to go completely so nuts. Maybe they do. I'm just using it as possibles. Yeah. But so you don't want to be trying to churn them up into, like, get frustrated that they're not being demonstrative, or you don't think they're having a good time.

0: and they can forget their troubles.
1: And you don't want to lecture them.
2: I love it. Mick Jagger talking about that. I keep thinking about last year, and I've talked about this before. Bonnie Raitt. Anybody go see Bonnie Raitt? It was one of the last concerts, I think, at the Ledge Amphitheater last summer, or at least it was late in the season. And it was just one of those things where for something about Bonnie Raitt exudes coolness. Whatever it is about her, there's just a coolness that comes out about her. And she couldn't resist, and she had to start talking a little bit of politics, assuming, right? I assume that she's assuming that she's in Minnesota, and we're all Tim Walz, Ilhan Omar, right? We've never voted for a Republican presidential candidate and all that sort of thing. And I got to think, you know, from afar, she's thinking that, you know, she's in a friendly audience. And when she started talking a little bit of politics, she refrained from really going all out. She got a mixed review. And I got to thinking, you know, A, it's good to know your audience, but B, like Jagger was saying, don't be a preacher. So even if you know your audience, it's like, that's fine, but understand, we're not going to see Bonnie Raitt or the Rolling Stones to think about politics.
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4: 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Bob Hughes here, and the 5 p.m. report continues with an update from Fox Sports and an Ox block from this morning's Hot Talk with the Ox. Bill O'Reilly will wrap it all up with his latest insights at 5:45. But right now, it's time for news.
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7: 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It's mostly clear with a low around 70 overnight. Your full KNSI forecast is coming up in moments. Good evening, I'm Jake Judd. St. Cloud Police say an early morning parking lot assault was no random attack. Investigators say two adult women assaulted a 23-year-old acquaintance in the 1000 block of 9th Avenue South around 3:19 a.m. on Saturday. The victim, a Sauk Rapids woman, was treated at St. Cloud Hospital for substantial injuries. No arrests have been announced. The case is under investigation. Minnesota prosecutors say they've obtained key evidence in the investigations into two fatal shootings during protest against a federal immigration crackdown earlier this year. Hennepin County Attorney Mary Moriarty says her office has now hard drives with previously withheld evidence in the deaths of Renee Good and Alex Preddy, plus the shooting of Julio Sosa Cias. Investigators also now have physical evidence, including Good's damaged car. Good was killed in her car leaving a Minneapolis protest on January 7th. Preddy, another protester, died weeks later. Attorney General Keith Ellison says he's troubled that the federal government withheld the evidence for more than 6 months, but hopes this signals more cooperation ahead. A St. Cloud man convicted of killing his pregnant girlfriend will be sentenced this November. The Minnesota Attorney General's office says Suleiman Mohammed Abdurishik pleaded guilty to two counts of second-degree murder in the stabbing death of Falas Ali. She was stabbed 34 times Investigators say Ali had a restraining order against him at the time of the September 2025 attack. Fire departments, canine teams, dive crews, aircraft, and drones all joined a massive search Saturday for a missing man in Farming Township, and it paid off. The Stearns County Sheriff's Office

0: 73-year-old Ronald Statz disappeared from a farm site on County Road 9 after last being seen walking in a field road. Four fire departments, the State Patrol, the DNR, a dive team, ATV crews, and the county's mounted posse all helped comb the area. In the end, it was a drone that found him. A St. Cloud police operator spotted a heat signature in a cornfield just before 11 p.m. when officers reached Statz and got him to St. Cloud Hospital. The sheriff's office is thanking every agency and volunteer who answered the call. And he rewrote the record book at Sartell High School, and now Cade Lewis is a Cleveland Guardian. The Guardian selected the former Sabre star in the fourth round of Saturday's Major League Baseball draft, 123rd overall. Lewis set Sartell's records for batting average, home runs, and RBIs, and was named Minnesota's Class 4A Player of the Year as a senior. For more on these and other stories, visit knsiradio.com, which is also where you can sign up for the daily newsletter. I'm Jake Judd, KNSI News.
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7: When you need to know, your weather is on KNSI. Now your local forecast from the Hanson Paving Weather Center.
8: An extreme heat warning remains in effect. Lows dip down to about 70 tonight under clear skies. Southwesterly winds 5 to 10 miles per hour. Clear skies tomorrow. Daytime highs approaching 95. Lows dip down to about 69 tomorrow night. Clear skies. I'm Staff Meteorologist Paul Frombly on KNSI. Right now, it's 90 degrees.
9: This is a Bloomberg Money Minute. The CEO of Delta Airlines says his customers are willing to give up a lot, like no access to an airport lounge, not accruing mileage rewards, even paying more for a checked bag if it means getting a better seat on a flight. That's why Delta's offering basic premium seats, some in first class, at a lower price with fewer extras. With tensions ramping up in the Middle East, President Trump threatening to hit Iran hard tonight and tomorrow night, oil soared higher today, topping $78 a barrel, and that weighed on Wall Street. At the close, the Dow down 138 points. The Nasdaq, with the tech sector taking another beating, down 408. That's a 1.5% drop. The S&P lost 60. Shipments at Stellantis up 10% in the spring quarter, fueled by big demand for Jeeps and Ram pickup trucks. And after 6 years, the Olive Garden bringing back the $100 never-ending pasta pass starting this Thursday for 13 weeks only. Just 10,000 lucky diners can get a hold of one. Tom Busby, Bloomberg Radio.
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19: So, what do you think the signers of the Declaration of Independence would think of the country they helped create 250 years later? Gallup reports 77% of us think they'd be disappointed. A far cry from the turn of the century when most of us felt the opposite. Today, Democrats, independents, and Republicans alike largely feel we've not lived up to what our original patriots had envisioned. Though the vast majority of us also believe we've made some progress toward the country's founding ideals. Movies have been made of historical figures moving through time and ending up in the present day, amazed by space travel, skyscrapers, underground metro rails, drive-through hamburger joints, and vending machines. And likely they'd also be excited about the Louisiana Purchase, Alaska, Hawaii, and our country's ascension into world leadership. But speculating from outside the box, more impactful than all of that would have to be knowing that the documents they and their associates worked on and signed in hot, sweaty conditions, after years of dreaming, negotiating, fighting, in hopes that a final product would yield some sort of a workable government, would then be physically preserved in bulletproof glass, in argon gas-filled moisture-controlled cases, protected from light damage by being displayed only in the very dimly lit environment of a multi-million dollar massive ornate shrine built solely for their preservation, guarded by trained government forces, and visited by millions of citizens annually in awe of their efforts and genuflecting to that sacred parchment. Outside the Box with the Ox is brought to you today by Legacy Upfitters, protective coatings and truck accessories.
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22: Philadelphia Phillies star Bryce Harper has posted a statement regarding a cameo video he made that FanDuel sent to a VIP bettor who was $1.5 million in debt. Harper said in part, quote, FanDuel put its own logo on the video and used it as a gambling promotion. I did not consent to it, and they had no right to do it, unquote. In the NBA, the Los Angeles Lakers are signing free agent forward Zaire Williams, previously of the Brooklyn Nets, to a one-year $3 million deal. MMA fighter Conor McGregor announced on Instagram today that he'll have surgery on his right knee and plans to fight again and fulfill at least the final fight of his present UFC contract. McGregor injured his knee during the first round of Saturday's loss to Max Holloway at UFC 329 in Vegas.
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25: Thank you, Bill. It is Monday, July 13th, 2026. Here's what's happening today in America. Senator passes away. Another senator still alive. Paramount threatens to leave. And young Washington still growing. That's all coming up. Then Bill's going to be here with your message of the day. But first, Senator Lindsey Graham has passed away at the age of 71. The president said, Senator Lindsey Graham, one of the greatest people and senators I've ever known, is dead. He was always working. And was a true American patriot. Lindsey will be greatly missed. So sad, President Donald J. Trump. The president said later in an interview on Meet the Press, I just can't believe it. He was like a member of the family to me. It's very tough. The vice president said Lindsey Graham came from humble beginnings and became one of the most powerful lawmakers in the most powerful nation on earth. His story was a fundamentally American one. Lindsey grew up in a single room in the back of their family-owned bar and pool hall. Both of his parents died when he was 22. His sister was only 13, and he adopted her. Senator Mitch McConnell yesterday released a picture of himself for the first time in a rehab facility, dressed, sitting up. In a statement, he said he was briefly unconscious around the time he was first taken to the hospital, but he's undergone a battery of tests to try and determine what led to his fall. Why be silent for the last 4 weeks? He said, folks of my generation often hesitate to share the vulnerability that comes with growing older. Even in the public eye, I feel that same instinct. I can't help it. Paramount might be moving their corporate headquarters out of California and reallocating most of their $30 billion in planned spending outside of the state. This is a sort of protest to the Attorney General of California, Rob Bonta, who is suing Paramount to stop the merger between Paramount and Warner Brothers. Most of Hollywood's already out of Hollywood at this point. Paramount wouldn't be alone. Other businesses, other industries leaving as well. Chevron, Oracle, Tesla all moved to Texas in recent years. In other Hollywood news, I've never recommended or even talked about a movie here before, but please go see Young Washington in the theaters. Do not wait. It was spectacular. $20 million budget, but as of Friday, domestic gross of $28.8 million. And thank goodness a sequel is already in the works about Washington's role during the Revolutionary War. But it is going to be tough to beat the production value and the story and the incredible acting of this first one. Please go see it ASAP, Young Washington, in a theater near you. I'm Mike Slater from the podcast Politics by Faith. Bill O'Reilly, America's number one nonfiction author of all time. Your message of the day, next.
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1: Time now for the O'Reilly Update message of the day. On this Monday, I'm thinking about Greenland to the north. Last week, President Trump met with NATO leaders in Turkey. The International Alliance is now pledging more money for defense, resources, and munitions to help fight Putin in Ukraine. Mr. Trump pretty much got what is most important. The press will never give him credit, but it's the truth. Since his first term, Mr. Trump has convinced the Europeans and Canada to increase military spending by $1.2 trillion. That's a big deal. But back to Greenland. Earlier this year, I put forth that a deal can be made with the Danes who own the island nation. It was similar to Panama when President Trump saber-rattled that American troops might have to run the canal. Well, that didn't happen because Panama made a deal with the USA and President Trump that has benefited both countries. However, at this point, the Greenland endeavor is still causing trouble with NATO. They do not want President Trump seizing that territory. So, In my opinion, a president should celebrate his overseas NATO victory. Take the win. Deal with Greenland later. I'm Bill O'Reilly. I approve the message by writing it. You can reach me, Bill at BillO'Reilly.com, Bill at BillO'Reilly.com, name in town if you wish to opine. Now let's go to the mail. Bob Actor, L.A. You keep referring to the Democratic Party as the Democratic Party. Why? There's nothing Democratic about it, in my opinion. Well, Bob, if you want to rewrite history, that's up to you. But when the Democratic Party was founded, okay, Thomas Jefferson, it was the Democratic Party. Maureen, great column, Bill. Many people believe their rights come from the government, not from God. How sad is that? My column, God versus Communism. Just posted yesterday, Sunday. We hope you read it. And, it, you know, if you have younger people, you got they don't know. That's why I wrote the column. You got to say, look, this is like a five-minute read here, and you'll learn a lot. A lot of times they don't care to learn, but what are you going to do? David Carvin, Lumberton, New Jersey, just watched the Scaramucci interview. One of the most interviews yet, with great insight to the world of politics and a great follow-up to Victor Davis Hanson. I can't wait to see what you have on next. Neither can I. Decisions sometimes are made at the last minute. But we're doing, as I said, really well with that, thanks to you. But it's free. Come on, let's get on. Let's go. All right, we want you to get the hats. Now, this isn't last call for the hats. Probably Friday will be. 4th of July, you want them. This is the best hat you'll ever have. And it'll be there forever. Okay? So BillO'Reilly.com store has it. 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
1: Now the O'Reilly Update brings you something you might not know. Since its founding 2,000 years ago, the Catholic Church has played a major role in European politics, the Roman Empire, Middle Ages, Renaissance, on and on. The 20th century was no different. In July 1949, the Church issued a formal decree against the growing communist threat. even excommunicating any Catholic who supported the doctrine. Here's the story behind the Vatican's fight against Marxism. After World War II, the Soviet Union and its satellite countries began a violent crackdown against all religion, particularly Catholicism. Stalin believed the church sided with Nazi Germany during the war. Pope Pius XII asked for support from France, the UK, and Italy, but all refused to intercede. The Cold War had begun. Finally, the Vatican published a decree in its official newspaper stating practicing Catholics can no longer join the Communist Party or even read Marxist material. Said the pontiff, quote, "Should Christians who profess, defend, or promote materialistic communist doctrine incur the penalty of excommunication? Yes," unquote. There was one notable exception. The church forgave Christians who were forced to vote for the Communist Party out of fear. Only those who believed in the doctrine would be denied the sacraments. On July 13th, the New York Times called the Pope's decision a sweeping decree marking the latest Vatican step in the worldwide struggle against communism. And here's something else you might not know. Today, communism in America is more popular than at any time since the early 20th century. According to a survey from YouGov, more than a third of Gen Z and millennials have a favorable opinion of Marxism. That number falls to just 7% for folks over the age of 60. Back in a moment. 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I am Bill O'Reilly. 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
17: Another round of strikes against Iran. I'm Lee Silicera, Fox News. CENTCOM says the targets include coastal surveillance systems and drone and missile systems. President Trump telling reporters at the White House,
18: "We're hitting them very heavy tonight, as you know. We have tremendous amounts of ammunition."
17: On the new blockade in the Strait of Hormuz, the president saying the U.S. is now in control of the strait.
18: "And it's a blockade not for anybody but Iran. In other words, anybody doing business with Iran can't go through. Everyone else will be able to go through."
17: The president again saying Iran wants to make a deal. Darlene Graham Nordone, the sister of the late Senator Lindsey Graham, has been named by Governor Henry McMaster to fill the seat held by her late brother, who died unexpectedly over the weekend.
19: "It is such a privilege to get to finish some of his important work, and I promise to work hard over the next several months to support the president and carry forward the efforts of my brother."
17: South Carolina will hold a special election next month to select a new nominee. Two lawmakers are now saying Homeland Security Secretary Mark Wayne Mullen told them the man who shot to death by ICE agents in Maine this morning was not the target of a warrant.
0: Senator Angus King says he called DHS Secretary Mark Wayne Mullen today. King says he was told the suspect used his car as a weapon before those shots were fired and says he asked Secretary Mullen for a full investigation.
2: I have no reason to think that he's not telling me the truth, but my motto, as with Ronald Reagan, is trust but verify. And I intend to stay on this.
0: The probe into this morning's shooting is underway in Biddeford, Maine. DHS has still not yet identified the man who was killed. And at this time, the agency has not released a public statement.
17: Fox's Alexis McAdams, the shooting sparking protests across the state. President Trump has cut the size of two national monuments in Utah, undoing protections on public lands. 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
17: 12 states led by California have filed an antitrust lawsuit to block the proposed merger between Paramount and Warner Brothers Discovery.
20: California Attorney General Rob Bonta and 11 other states allege Paramount's $110 billion proposed acquisition of Warner Brothers violates the Clayton Act by substantially weakening competition in theatrical distribution and basic cable licensing.
21: This merger would snuff out competition, drive up prices, diminish content quality, and produce fewer movies and shows each year.
20: Alleging the resulting entity would control nearly one-third of theatrical motion pictures and nearly one-third of basic cable programming, including 50 of the most popular cable channels. Paramount vowing to vigorously defend the transaction, arguing delaying it will only harm entertainment workers. Kristen Goodwin, Fox News.
17: A federal judge has found President Trump's lawsuit against the IRS over his leaked tax returns was filed for an improper purpose. The suit concluded in May with a settlement agreement that created a since-abandoned nearly $1.8 billion fund meant to compensate allies of the president as well as immunity from tax audits. A weekend concert at an iconic baseball stadium goes into extra innings.
22: Jay-Z finished out his 3-night stand at Yankee Stadium in the last night had an over 3-hour delay, with the rapper coming out at midnight explaining he didn't want to start the music and people get trampled. This after a large group of fans reportedly rushed multiple stadium gates, prompting a security lockdown. Special guests on the final night show, dubbed Extra Innings, included Rihanna, who joined Jay-Z on Run This Town, and his wife, Beyonce, who performed Drunk in Love, plus Tiana Taylor, Usher, and Pharrell Williams.
17: Fox's Monica DeLuca. I'm Lee Silasera. This is Fox News.
26: 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Now your local forecast from the Hanson Paving Weather Center.
27: An extreme heat warning remains in effect. Lows dip down to about 70 tonight under clear skies. Southwesterly winds 5 to 10 miles per hour. Clear skies tomorrow. Daytime highs approaching 95. Lows dip down to about 69 tomorrow night. Clear skies. I'm staff meteorologist Paul Frombly on KNSI. Currently 89.
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0: Welcome back to the Ramsey Show in the Fairwinds Credit Union studio. I'm Dave Ramsey, Rachel Cruz, Ramsey Personality. My daughter is my co-host today. Matthew is in Greenville, South Carolina. Hey, Matthew, what's up?
1: Is it worth going back to school and going into debt for a job that will bring me more fulfillment if I have a financially viable path already in front of me?
0: No.
1: Hands down?
0: Hands down, I wouldn't go back to school and go in debt. I might go back to school. Well, what is it you're wanting to study?
1: Nursing, eventually be a nurse practitioner.
0: Okay. Why don't you just pay for it?
2: Kind of expensive.
0: Yeah, I know. Right. But it's pay. You could do it. What do you make now?
1: Right now, so I have a degree in environmental science. I've been working for nonprofits for the last several years. As fulfilling it was certainly not lucrative. So I'm kind of starting over.
0: Environmental science has has things that aren't as fulfilling but are for profit that pay double what you've been paid.
1: Yes, sir. So I had already transitioned. I'm currently working in medicine. I'm using an EMT certification.
0: Oh, good.
1: Through college.
0: Will they pay? Will they not pay for your nursing degree?
1: No, sir. Not entirely. I would still, especially with a master's program on top, I would probably be looking at 30 or so in debt.
0: Oh, that's not much. Okay, good. So that means you come up with 30 cash. You got this. Where are we going to get 30 cash?
1: And you think that would be worth it, even if I can stay the course and be making a similar amount without that debt in a similar amount of time with my current company?
2: So the pay doesn't change when you become a nurse. You'll be paying what you're getting paid, but you think you would enjoy the nursing side way more long term.
1: Right.
0: What do you make now?
1: About 45.
0: You make a lot more than that as a nurse.
1: Yes, sir.
0: So the pay does change.
1: So this is an entry-level position with a company, and I do see a path to increase that significantly over the next 45 years.
0: Like double it?
1: I would be looking at about 4 to 5 in school to become a nurse practitioner.
0: Okay.
1: And after that period, let me stop.
0: Okay. So,
1: yes, sir.
0: Number one, I'm a huge believer in education that adds opportunity that's real in the marketplace. Being a nurse is an excellent field, as opportunity is everywhere. Being a nurse practitioner is right next to being an MD. You can do a lot of stuff as a nurse practitioner that's in the $100,000 to $150,000 range. A lot. Okay? We work with them every day. It's a great field. Love the idea of going there. Would I pay cash for it? It's the only way I would do it. Can I get scholarships from a hospital or a medical organization that wants me to work for them and will furnish all the pay for this? Because there's always a nursing shortage. Always. And so hospital corps always are looking for nurses and always willing to help people become nurses, especially if you commit to work for them for a while. And so I'm going to investigate those kinds of things if that's where you want to end up. I'm not making this decision purely on what you can make. I'm making the decision based on what you want to do with your life, and I'm making the decision based on what kind of opportunities you have. And again, nursing and nurse practitioner are excellent opportunities in the marketplace and have been for decades.
2: Yep.
1: Thank you for that.
0: But pay cash.
1: I think I had made my initial schooling decision based around what I was passionate about and where I wanted to end up. And I ended up in a position that was not financially viable. But I understand that the return on investment for something like nursing is very different.
0: Yeah, that's true. But again, it's not going to be, we're not going to tell you to go into debt to do it. And I would not go into debt to do it. I'm going to find a way to work around that.
2: Mm-hmm.
0: And as an adult going to work as an EMT inside a hospital situation of some kind, that'll put you on the rolls and they'll start writing checks for scholarships, start writing checks for tuition. And they do it all the time.
2: And you pay, you know, and you work your way through, even,
0: yeah.
2: You know.
0: If it takes you a year longer, so what?
2: Yeah.
0: Not a big deal. But, you know, you're not a traditional student where you just get to quit life and go sign up and work 24/7 on going to school. You're not 18 years old. So this is adult time now. So the way we do this is going to be different. while you earn your way all the way through it, and or who you're working with or who you're working for. And also, back to your other career, keep in mind, the career field wasn't the problem. It's just you chose to work in an underpaid situation in your field. And because of the because you were looking for some kind of a meaning in the nonprofit world, and that may or may not be there. I don't know what you were doing. We didn't get that far into it, but that's the thing. So yeah, we're big on education. And the other thing is this too: when it comes to your nursing degree, nobody cares where you go to school. Never one time has a nurse come in to draw my blood and I said, wait, where's your degree from? Never once. Never once did I talk, you know, have I had nurse practitioners? We've had them as concierge. Never once. I don't know where the guy went to school. I have no idea where he went to school. My current doc, I do not know where he went to school. And he's my primary. Do you know where yours went to school?
2: I don't have one.
0: You don't have a doctor? Okay. Good. You apparently don't need one.
2: Terrible. So. That's okay. I see my OB. I do what okay. I need to do.
0: Well, if
2: I
0: get sick, I go to the walk-in clinic. Do you know where your OB went to school?
2: Sweet Dr. Martin. No, I do not.
0: Okay.
2: Mm-hmm. Right. I do not.
0: Yeah.
2: I probably could, but I should know.
0: He's virtually a family friend. He delivered half the Ramses. But yeah.
2: But, we love him.
0: But yeah, none of us know where he went to school.
2: And
0: we love him.
2: And the camels. Mm-hmm. I don't know if I'm allowed to say that, but.
0: Yeah. Yeah, it's
2: George.
0: Great. Oh, he drove George camels, too. Yeah. There they go. So he's he's around a bunch of us, but none of us know where he went to school.
2: We just like
0: him. So this idea that where you go to school matters is a lie. So what you want is the least expensive school that has a reasonably good level of knowledge that they're going to transfer to you. We don't want you to be dumb when you graduate, but we also, this idea that you came from some famous school and that is some kind of an ingredient in success is the biggest lie that has ever been told about higher education. And so nothing. The only time I've ever seen that was I graduated from the University of Tennessee and I was interviewing for a job and I went in for a job interview and I went to I went to Middle Tennessee State University for 1 year before I went to UT, and the guy had on a MTSU and a Middle Tennessee ring. And I was so dumb in the interview, I went, "Oh, you went to MTSU? I used to go there too until I upgraded and went to UT. I didn't get the job."
2: The upgrade.
0: Yeah, I insulted his school, so I didn't get the job. But yeah, that's when it mattered where I went to school. But other than that, I don't think nobody ever cared where I went to school. All they cared was, could I help them?
2: Do you think, though, a small percentage of the country, when you're looking in certain industries, small, 1%?
0: Yeah, really snobbish country club. You know, 1% of the jobs.
2: Well, I just think of like hedge fund, like all those, like, you know what I mean? Like
0: yeah, if you're going to go
2: small,
0: if you're going to get hired by a bunch of guys that went to MIT, you probably should have gone to Harvard or MIT.
2: Right.
0: Yeah.
2: Right.
0: Yeah. But otherwise,
2: but no, for majority
0: in the real world
2: us,
0: out here where the rest of us live, nobody gives a rip.
2: Yep.

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9: 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Now your local forecast from the Hanson Paving Weather Center.
10: An extreme heat warning remains in effect. Lows dip down to about 70 tonight under clear skies. Southwesterly winds 5 to 10 miles per hour. Clear skies tomorrow. Daytime highs approaching 95. Lows dip down to about 69 tomorrow night. Clear skies. I'm Staff Meteorologist Paul Frombly on KNSI. 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

0: 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Zoe is in Seattle. Hi, Zoe. How are you?
1: I'm good. How are you?
0: Better than I deserve. What's up?
1: I just had a question about what I'm a college student, and I was wondering what my moral obligation is to paying back my mom for the college debt so far, and kind of while I'm in school, and also like how to tell her I don't need her help anymore, or I don't want her help with money anymore. Does that make sense?
0: Mm-hmm. Mm-hmm. So did you, before you went to school and before she started paying for it, did you agree to pay it? Did you have an agreement with her?
1: I did not. Technically, I did not. She is a single mom, and so she never really, it was on never in her mind to save for me growing up. And she, a year prior for me going to school, was just kind of like saying, I'll take care of it. And then this last year, my first year of college, it seemed to be a very blackmail situation, and it was very much putting a loan in my face and saying, I'm doing this. I'm paying this, so you have to do this. And I kind of just want to tell her to get out of all of that and help her pay it back. Yeah.
0: Okay. Well, okay. You ask if you have a moral obligation to repay someone that did something without your agreement. If you shook hands or you looked at your mom and said, Mom, if you do this, I promise to pay you back, then you would have a moral obligation. If there was no discussion where you promised to pay her and she said, I'll take care of it, and she sent you to school, and then later on she decides she wants you to pay her back, no, you do not have a moral obligation.
1: Okay.
0: Is that logical to you?
1: Yeah, that makes sense. I guess it's just when there's money kind of being like tied to someone, it definitely makes it difficult.
0: Yeah, it's different when your mom's a travel agent for guilt trips.
1: Yeah, yeah.
2: Yeah, and you might, Zoe, you know, like depending on with the relationship and all that, you may be out of school in a few years working and deciding I'm going to just write her the check eventually, and just so that there's nothing there, just from a relationship standpoint. But at that point, someone that can't relationally have the IQ to be able to be with you, right, and to be your mom, and that's still holding that over your head, even if you paid it then, it probably still wouldn't make her happy. You know what I mean? Like, that's an odd.
0: Yeah, that's a strange thing.
2: An odd thing to put over your kid.
0: To hang stuff on your kid's neck. So where are you in school?
1: I'm going into my second year of college, so I'm still very much in it.
0: Yeah. And so how are you going to finish?
1: I'm going to work my way through it, honestly. I chose to do an in-state school that was cheaper in general, and my first year was more just because of housing and all of that, and for my loan, but this next year I'm planning on not taking out loans and paying for it myself, which is also kind of the problem, because she, even though she doesn't want this loan, she still, or guilt trips me about it, she still has like this weird want to like push through with me attaching my name to loans for the next 2 years, and I'm like very against it.
0: Yeah, so you're working and you make enough to eat and go to school.
1: Yes, I do.
0: Good for you. What are you doing?
1: Right now, well, I'm going to school for marketing, but I'm just a server. But in Seattle, I make a good amount of money to live on, and my school is cheap enough where I can afford it.
0: Yeah, boy, you're
2: well done, Zoe. There's not many of you.
0: So there's a loan taken out. Whose name is the loan in?
1: It is under hers.
0: Okay. Then it's her problem.
2: And so just for the first year, she didn't pull like all 4 years or something.
1: No, yeah. It was just the first year, and this next 3 years should be a lot cheaper because of the housing, and it's a quarter system around here, so it's cheaper in general, and so I'm just planning on paying in cash.
0: Mm-hmm. Mom, you said you were going to take care of it, so the loan is on you, and I'll pay for the rest of school, and I love you. Thanks.
1: Is there any advice you have for me having a conversation with her? Because especially right now, she's wanting me to sign a loan for the next year. Like, how does that conversation go with?
0: Yeah, don't do it, Mom. Do not go borrow any more money, Mom, because I'm not paying any of it, and you don't need the load. I got it, Mom. I'll take the last 3 years. Thank you.
1: Okay.
0: Please don't take out any more loans because you're going to have to pay them, Mom.
1: Yeah.
2: Is there any weird legal thing that her mom could still?
0: It's a Parent Plus loan. She could take the loan out in Parent Plus and use it herself.
2: Right.
0: Fraudulently.
2: Right. Yeah.
0: But then she's got to pay it herself. So
2: right. It's
0: all on her. But don't let her use the excuse of using the loan in any way and blaming it back on you. Just emotionally don't do that. It's not a legal problem. 100% you're not liable for a Parent Plus under any circumstance.
2: And weirdly, Zoe, this may say I feel like I'm sounding like you. I'm a little paranoid. Would you text the mom after the conversation, recapping? Mom, just again, thank you so much for what you've done. I have the next 3 years going forward.
0: And the first year Parent Plus is on you because you said you
2: yes.
0: had it.
2: I don't know. And like I'd screenshot
0: send
2: it?
0: Send an email and then I wouldn't do a text. I'd send an email and then print a copy of the email off and keep it in a file.
2: I don't know. I may do that, Zoe.
0: It's not a legal thing, but it might come up later and go, right. Look, Mom, I told you. Look, here's what I told you. Here's what I told you. Because her memory's weird.
1: Yeah, exactly. I feel like that's
0: That's a good point,
1: right,
0: Rachel. So. Yeah, that's not paranoia. That's a good point because she changed the deal once. She'll change it again.
2: Right.
1: Yeah. For sure.
0: Yeah. So I'll send her a little one-page email. Again, honoring, thank you for the help the first year. And just a reminder, you told me that, you know, you had college covered. So that first year is on you. I will take care of the next 3 years. Please do not take out any more loans for me. I've got this covered. Thank you for what you've done for me. I love you.
2: Mm-hmm.
0: And just leave it at that. Something very simple.
2: Mm-hmm.
0: Don't try to preach a sermon at her about how she's supposed to do something. Leave all that out. I know it's in your head, but don't say it.
2: Yeah. And Zoe, if you need a one-on-one, in-person conversation, you can have that too. But I would just put something in writing.
0: Yeah, I just want to have it in writing in case you wanted to pull it out of the file later and say, Mom, look, here, I clearly told you.
2: Zoe, what kind of school are you going to? I'm just curious.
1: I'm going to, you probably have not heard of it. It's Central Washington University.
2: Okay.
1: It's in between,
2: Is it just like a four-year?
1: It's a four-year school.
2: Yeah.

out and you can pull it off right now. If the only way you could pull it off would be online, I might. Mm-hmm. But I like what you're doing right now. I'd stick with that for today. If something gets crossways later, you can always switch over. But and keep in mind that, you know, you got to make sure anytime you're moving stuff back and forth that all the credits transfer and you don't have to start something over again. And some schools match better with others than not. So you want to be sure you check all that out if you're going to make a move. I personally wouldn't. I'd probably stay the course just because you've got this so dialed in, I don't want to mess with it.

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1: 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Now your local forecast from the Hanson Paving Weather Center.
2: An extreme heat warning remains in effect. Lows dip down to about 70 tonight under clear skies. Southwesterly winds 5 to 10 miles per hour. Clear skies tomorrow. Daytime highs approaching 95. Lows dip down to about 69 tomorrow night. Clear skies. I'm Staff Meteorologist Paul Frombly on KNSI. Currently 89.
3: 5 News, I'm Tom Graham. The Pentagon launching fresh strikes against Iran. President Trump also announcing the U.S. is reinstating its blockade of Iranian ports in the Strait of Hormuz.
4: We're taking out all of their capability for anything having to do with the Strait, with the Hormuz Strait. And I think in the end, we will end up discontrolling the whole thing.
3: Iran's foreign minister says his country has always been the guardian of the Strait. The driver killed by ICE officers in Maine in a shooting today was not the target of a warrant. The officers were executing. Independent Senator Angus King is demanding answers.
5: Apparently there are no cameras involved. Body cameras were not on the agents.
3: King says he spoke with Homeland Security Secretary Mark Wayne Mullen, who claimed the driver tried to ram ICE agents who were pursuing him. America is listening to Fox News.
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1: Today's question comes from Cassie in Idaho. I'm on baby step two and putting all extra money each month to my student loan debt. After learning about sinking funds, I started setting aside some money to save for future expenses such as gifts, car and home repairs, property taxes, professional memberships, etc. My sinking fund is growing about $2,000 each month, and this is separate from my starter emergency fund. Should I continue building the sinking funds, or should I be throwing that extra money, including my sinking fund savings, towards the debt? Yeah, on baby step two, there shouldn't be many sinking funds. I mean, I think it's smart to know if you have a car that's going to need a lot of repairs throughout your process of paying off debt, putting some money aside to build for that so that if it comes, you know, you're able to. But that's also what your emergency fund is there for. So, no, I would not be doing that many sinking funds at this stage. Now, once you get past baby step three, that's when you have a little bit more of that luxury to do that kind of thing. But unless you see something looming in the future that you absolutely have to do, then I would be putting every money, all the rest, towards debt.
0: Yeah, 100%. Now, for those of you who don't know, a sinking fund is just simply a savings account within your budget. And so you're saving money for, it's a miniature savings account. You're saving money for stuff. So you're not saving money for a future car purchase while you're getting out of debt. No. You're not saving money for a trip while you're getting out of debt. No. Because you're getting out of debt. You pour everything on the debt, wide open, scorched earth. So you should not have a lot of miniature savings accounts, hardly any, to Rachel's point, while you're getting out of debt. And again, for those of you who don't know, a sinking fund comes from actually it's a business term when you're doing retained earnings, or you got a piece of real estate as an example. For instance, if you purchase a piece of real estate and you say, well, the roof has 5 years of life left on this commercial building. And so you start setting aside, you know, 20% of the cost of a roof per year so that 5 years from now you have enough to pay for the roof. It's a systematic savings program for repairs and replacements in a commercial building setting. That's where the phrase comes from. Or if you're in a business that uses equipment and you have 10 trucks on the road that do heat and air HVAC repair, well, you systematically need to replace those trucks as they age, and so you would have a systematic thing in your business budget called a sinking fund that goes into retained earnings to do that. That's where it came from, and we just pulled the terminology over and put it into every dollar, and now we've got consumers with sinking funds for Christmas, which for somebody in the real estate business is probably a little bit humorous. But anyway, but that's really what it is. It's a miniature savings account for a future event. That's all it means. And it means you save up for it and pay for it, and you don't go into debt for it in the future. But right now, while you're getting out of debt in baby step two, you really shouldn't need a bunch of them. All right, Nathan is in Jefferson City, Missouri. Hi, Nathan. How are you?
2: Oh, not too bad. How are you guys?
0: Better than I deserve. How can we help?
2: Hey, so I got a question on a truck. I don't know if I should buy a new one or if I should just fix mine.
1: Okay, how much? Well, what I was going to ask, how much is it to fix the truck? But what kind of truck is it? How old is it?
2: It's 21 years old. It's a 2005 Dodge Cummins. I have $22,500 into this truck right now, and it's going to cost me at least $7,500 to get it fixed.
1: How much is it worth?
2: I'm being at almost $30,000, like 10.
0: Okay. What's wrong with it?
2: The transmission just went out in it.
0: What are you using it for?
2: I was using it to drive back and forth to work, but I mean, now I'm just having to ride with people because I work on the road.
0: You work on the road?
2: Yes, sir. I'm a welder on the road.
0: Okay, so you're traveling with business.
2: Yes, sir.
0: And how are you making your traveling with that? You're riding with other people on the traveling, or the company's furnishing your travel?
2: I'm riding with other people, like, in their own vehicles. It's not like, I mean, yeah, I'm just riding with other people to work.
0: Would you have been doing that anyway, or would you have been driving this old truck on the road?
2: I would have been driving my own truck.
1: Okay.
0: Okay, so you guys travel and do welding, is that what you said?
2: Yes, sir.
0: Okay, and normally what you would have done is just drive, everybody drives their own car to the job site, but it's all over the place, right?
2: Yes, sir.
0: Okay, what do you make?
2: $2,900 a week.
1: What'd you say, $9,900?
2: $2,900.
1: A week.
2: Yes, sir.
0: Okay, so you're making $150 a year.
2: Yes, sir.
1: Good job.
0: Good for you. That welding thing's working out for you, brother. All right. So, is the truck paid for?
2: Yes, sir. I paid it off 3 years ago.
0: Good for you. Okay. Well, a $10,000 truck, well, you don't do a $7,500 repair to.
2: Okay.
0: I would rather just sell the truck and buy a $10,000 truck.
2: Okay.
0: That well, I don't I, have to repair. Do you have any money?
2: Yeah, I mean, I got money saved up. I just...
0: How much?
2: I don't know. Right now, like $10,000.
0: Okay, good. Mm-hmm. And what would the truck sell for as is?
2: A
0: couple of grand?
2: A lot of people have told me like $7,500.
0: Oh, really?
1: That's
0: okay,
1: good.
0: So if you took the $10,000 you saved up, do you have any debt?
2: No, sir.
0: Good for you. Are you single?
2: I got a girlfriend. I have two kids.
0: Where's all your money going?
2: Well, I don't really know, honestly. I mean, I've tried to, I put a new motor in it a couple months ago. That was $9,000. I paid cash for it. I have a farm. I'm buying cows.
0: You own the farm?
2: It was in a will. My mom passed and it's mine now, but yeah.
0: And you're buying cows on it?
2: Yes, sir.
0: Who's taking care of the cows with you on the road?
2: My dad.
0: Okay. Interesting. All right. So you're putting, how much in beef do you own? What's that beef worth?
2: In Missouri, I mean, a cow calf pair would be like $4,500.
0: Yeah. How many of them you got?
2: I have 10.
0: Okay. So that's like $50,000 worth of cattle right now.
2: Yes, sir.
0: Okay. Did you pay that for it, or that's what it's worth?
2: That's what it's worth. I did not pay close to that. Most of them was what my mom had got, and, you know.
0: Okay. Answer to your question is I would take some of your money and sell the truck and put that $7,500 with some of your money, maybe $7,000, and buy about a $10,000 or $15,000 truck that's 10 times better than the one you got. That's the answer to your question. But the second thing is you're making too much money to not know where it's going, and I don't want you to wake up 10 years from now and go, I made $150,000 for 10 years. That's $1,500,000, and I have no idea where it went. That's no way to live. So you need to know where this freaking money's going starting today. Ready, set, go. So that's the grown-up part.
1: And start investing, Nathan, if you don't have a Roth IRA. Start some stuff now.
0: Yeah.
1: That's going to set you up well.
0: I'm going to send you a copy of the book, The Total Money Makeover, which is how we teach the stuff here. The baby steps, we work you through every bit of this. Pay cash for the truck. You need an emergency fund of 3 to 6 months of expenses. You need to start investing 15% of your money into a good retirement plan. And you need to keep buying cows. It sounds like you're good at it. And you're making great money.
1: Is that baby step 4B? Buy some cows.
0: Buy some cows. There you go.

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3: When you need to know, your weather is on KNSI. Now your local forecast from the Hanson Paving Weather Center.
4: An extreme heat warning remains in effect. Lows dip down to about 70 tonight under clear skies, southwesterly winds, 5 to 10 miles per hour. Clear skies tomorrow, daytime highs approaching 95. Lows dip down to about 69 tomorrow night, clear skies. I'm staff meteorologist Paul Frombly on KNSI. Currently 89.
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0: Our scripture today, 1 Corinthians 2:9, no eye has seen, no ear has heard, and no human mind has conceived the things that God has prepared for those who love him. Catherine Hepburn said, as one goes through life, one learns that if you don't paddle your own canoe, you don't move. That'll work. Fun stuff. Hey, we wish we could get to every call and question here on the show. We simply can't. There's no possible way. The lines stay jammed most of the time. You can go and get an absolute Ramsey answer by using the tool Ask Ramsey. It's our AI tool that's built and trained only on Ramsey data and Ramsey input. So you're going to get a pure Ramsey answer. Nothing from Reddit.
1: Yeah.
0: Nothing from TikTok.
1: Yeah.
0: No, it's all Ramsey. You get the answer the same way we'd answer it right here. It's almost as sarcastic as I am.
2: It's the boomer.
0: Almost as nice as Rachel is. So ask your question today at RamseySolutions.com or click the link in the description or on the podcast on YouTube, and it'll set you up with the AI tool, Ask Ramsey.
2: My prayer for the future of Ask Ramsey is that you get to put in which response. You get to click which response. Like it's like an app one day, and you get to be like, I need a Dave response. I want Rachel to tell me this.
0: I want Georgia's nerd response.
2: Yes, whatever it is, just to get your own little flavor.
0: See, I always think they should have changed Siri for men into their wives' voice.
2: For the wives have all the answers of everything.
0: The wives' voice is like, it's because then the men would listen, right? I'm just saying, hypothetically. All right, Susan's in Flint, Michigan. Hey, Susan, what's up?
3: Hey, how are you guys today?
0: Better than we deserve. What's up in your world?
3: Good. Glad to hear it. Well, the question I have, we lost my dad back in January. Mm. So unfortunately, there's been a little bit of a shift in you know, the income mom has coming in now. Everybody agrees we want to keep her, you know, in the home that they've lived in for, 60 plus some years.
0: Wow.
3: And in order to do that, they put mom on an extremely strict budget. Dad kind of spoiled her, maybe spent money they didn't have to spend. And she would just ask and get. So this is what the siblings that are managing her plan, this is kind of what they're up against. But they've done a complete U-turn, and, you know, basically she's given $100 a week to live on for everything. And she's now in a situation where she needs to buy Depends and she needs to buy Ensure drinks. So I have a difference in opinion. She lives in a home that she could take a couple $100,000 worth of equity out of. And I wonder if they should be considering a reverse mortgage for her.
0: No. Reverse mortgages are horrendous.
3: But on the other hand, $100 a week?
0: I didn't say on the other hand. You asked me if you should do a reverse mortgage. I said no.
3: Yeah.
0: Wouldn't do a reverse mortgage. I'd sell the house before I did a reverse mortgage.
3: Yeah. Oh, gosh.
0: They're a nightmare. They're an absolute nightmare. The foreclosure rate on the reverse mortgages is 6 times the normal foreclosure rate.
3: Okay. And I haven't, in all fairness, I haven't really researched it. Yeah.
0: Does she not have any other assets?
3: Well, they live their life. They traveled a lot. And Dad had even gone to the bank with the idea that he was getting to the point where he might need to take some equity out of their home to finish out their life.
0: Mm-hmm. So the answer is she has no other assets.
3: She has about $31,000, but out of that, they're having to take $1,500 a month to pay her bills.
0: What's her, she doesn't have Social Security coming in?
3: Yeah, yep. She's got a total of $1,450 coming in. And I've not run through her entire budget. My sister manages her bills, but I guess she's got, with the amount of money that's given her and my sister who cares for her, that's a total of $250 a week.
0: And how old is your mom?
3: My mom is soon to be 86. In fact, back in the hospital again. She's not in the greatest health, and she's got the onset of dementia. The thought of pulling her out of her house right now.
0: I wouldn't do that. I think your sister's probably doing a pretty good job.
3: yeah, she works hard. It's challenging. Not always easy for her when you have six brothers and sisters that, you know, that judge everything that you do. But yeah, they're managing.
0: Yeah. I you know, your parents didn't leave much, but they used it all up right to the end. But with, sadly, I'm so sorry about your dad, and sadly with what you're telling me about your mom, this is probably not a long-term proposition. Would you agree with that?
3: I would agree with that.
0: Yeah, I'm sorry to say that out loud, but
3: it's reality.
0: You know, it might be a year or two, but it's probably not five. Statistically.
3: Yeah, and my thought is, with that being said, why not yank a little bit of money out of her house so that, you know, and she doesn't want to spend money on herself. She wants, because there's a lot of us kids, a lot of grandkids, she wants to be able to feed them when they come over.
0: Yeah.
3: And a lot of times that might be ordering a meal out because she's not
0: capable. So the six children don't have any money? You and your brothers and sisters?
3: Okay, I'm glad. I'm glad you went there, Dave, because that would be a part two of my question. Most of us are just average people. We pay, a couple of us chip in, pay for house cleaning every month because it's a pretty decent size house, so that my sister can devote her time to mom. But long story short, I do have a brother out there that's a multimillionaire, and he's done a lot. In the sense that he gives generous Christmas gifts, and he would be there in a minute if.
0: Yeah, I would just make a proposal to everybody that we try to put together, you know, $1,000 a month budget between six of us, or $600 a month budget between six of us, and add to that $100, and
2: help
0: it
2: mom.
0: Doesn't need a lot, but just a little bit to be able to get through, because it doesn't sound like we're that far off, and I just hate to. I'm not going to tell you to get a reverse mortgage. There's no circumstance I'm going to use it. It's a piece of crap. If you were going to do something, I'd go get a little home equity loan, you know, for $50,000 or something. But I think you're going to regret doing that when you're just a few $100 a month off. And so, you know, $10,000 a year changes this. That's $800 a month. That changes this dramatically.
2: If everyone pitched in $100 or something. Yeah.
0: And that's probably what I would do. And everybody doesn't have to put in the same amount. And some maybe can't put in anything.
2: Mm-hmm.
0: But just so, guys, I think if we could put together $500 or $1,000 a month, mom would be great. And let's just, you know, let's all agree on what portion of that you can put in and what portion you can put in. And maybe the multimillionaire brother will pick up the balance. I don't know. I would if I was in that situation.
2: Mm-hmm.
0: Because
2: and especially
0: because it's not a long, sadly, it's not a long-term proposition.
2: Right.
0: That's a sad thing to say out loud.
2: Sure, but it's,
0: we're doing a mathematical statistical analysis, and sadly we step on people's feelings when we do that. But, but that's
2: because $1,000 a month out of her $31,000 that she has lasts a little over 2.5 years, you know? So you could take.
0: You know what? I could do that.
2: Take some more money out of that.
0: And when that money's gone, then we step in.
2: Yep.
0: You know?
2: Yep.
0: She doesn't really need, I mean, of course, if she has a medical event or something, then we got to step in and cover the $31,000.
2: That's true.
0: So,
2: yeah.
0: Either way, it's 6.5 dozen other, but I'm probably going to use that up and or some of it. Maybe take it down to 10. Maybe make $21,000 the next 21 months. We'll see where we are after 21 months. But and not aimed at you, Susan, because you've had the right tone about every bit of this as we're talking about it, but aimed at everybody else. Because I'm at the stage of where we've got older parents and siblings taking care of older parents and so forth. And my wife and I have a rule, and I recommend it to all of you. The brother or the sister that's on site doing everything, you guys shut up and help them. Support them. Don't bitch at them. Stand by them. That's not aimed at you, Susan. You weren't doing that. But everybody, you know, the one that's over there doing the stinking work, taking care of somebody, take care of them. That puts this hour of the Ramsey Show in the books. We'll be back with you before you know it. In the meantime, remember, there's ultimately only one way to financial peace, and that's to walk daily with the Prince of Peace, Christ Jesus. 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Normal's broke. 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
4: New targets in Iran. I'm Lisa Lacera, Fox News. U.S. Central Command launching the third round of strikes in as many days, going after coastal surveillance systems and drone and missile systems.
5: And President Trump is also repping up the pressure on Iran economically, saying he's bringing back the naval blockade of all Iranian ports beginning at 4 p.m. tomorrow. Here is President Trump in the Oval Office.
6: We had a deal yesterday or the day before yesterday. It was all done. And then they broke up that deal immediately because they found out there was something in the deal they didn't like. And they're wired differently, and we're not going to put up with it.
5: As part of the strikes last night, the U.S. Navy unleashing a new gadget, a sea drone, a similar model rescued those Apache pilots last month, this one armed with high explosives, similar to what we've seen Ukraine unleash on Russian forces in the Black Sea.
4: Fox's Lucas Tomlinson in Tel Aviv, a bowl of white roses on the desk of Senator Lindsey Graham, which is draped in a black cloth on the floor of the Senate after the Republican died suddenly over the weekend. Majority Leader John Thune with an emotional tribute.
7: One day, Mr. President, we will laugh together again.
4: Senate Democratic Leader Chuck Schumer said they didn't agree on every issue, but there was at least one they fought for.
8: We both believed that China was manipulating its currency, hurting American exports, hurting American jobs. And together, we hammered away at that issue.
4: South Carolina Governor Henry McMaster has chosen Graham's sister, Darlene Graham Nordone, as the senator's temporary replacement. A special election for a nominee will be held next month. The National Weather Service says much of the U.S. is in for another heat wave this week, with record-breaking nighttime temperatures in parts of the Midwest and Northeast. 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